0: victorious in Iran, either on paper or through the military. And he said,
1: "We have the greatest military anywhere in the world."
0: Earlier this week, Iranian drones heavily damaged a passenger terminal at Kuwait's main airport, killing one person, wounding dozens, and briefly closing the airfield. Also at the roundtable, the president expressed frustration over today's Wall Street sell-off.
1: "So when you have great job numbers, the stock market goes down because they think interest rates will go up. And when interest rates go up, they stop inflation. Well, you know what else stops inflation? Growth actually stops inflation. And they ought to go back to the old system. When we have good numbers, the markets ought to go up."
0: Labor Department reports employers added a surprising 172,000 jobs in May. The unemployment rate stayed at 4.3%. The Dow lost 695. The Nasdaq sunk 1,122 points. The S&P minus 200 points. A federal judge has ordered a former CIA agent to remain jailed while awaiting trial on a charge he stole gold bars from the agency.
2: Former CIA agent David Rush was arrested last month, and the FBI searched his home in Northern Virginia. He's accused of stealing more than 300 gold bars from the CIA. The FBI says they found $2 million worth of currency and more than 30 Rolex watches. He's also accused of lying on his resume, including about his education. Rush appeared in federal court today. Federal prosecutors said he was a master manipulator, that there are still funds unaccounted for, and that Rush moved money into commodities that could be liquidated easily. His attorney argued everything's accounted for, including the gold bars, which he had for his job. The judge said he could not ignore the government's evidence and ordered Rush to remain in detention.
0: Fox's Jessica Rosenthal. 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
0: A Florida woman will remain in jail after authorities say she killed a toll booth worker when she slammed into the booth while driving while under the influence.
7: A judge in Daytona Beach is denying bond for 35-year-old Deanna Harrell, accused of ramming her car into a beach access toll booth and killing the worker inside. The crash occurred after numerous people called police saying she was driving erratically.
8: Almost hit several cars driving down the wrong side of the road.
9: Really, really, really bad.
10: Yes, you're almost hit with that on.
7: Harrell is now accused of driving while drunk after leaving a nearby bar. She's facing decades in prison if convicted of vehicular homicide while under the influence. In Miami, Eben Brown, Fox News.
0: The son of the girlfriend of actor James Handy has been arrested in connection with his stabbing death. 44-year-old Michael Gledhill has been charged with murder and is being held on $2 million bond. James Handy was a character actor who appeared in Top Gun Maverick, Jumanji, and other films. A sports franchise is leaving Chicago.
11: The Chicago Bears, who've played in the Windy City since 1921, appear set to cross state lines to move to Hammond, Indiana, where Mayor Tom McDermott said this week construction on a new stadium could begin this summer. The Bears' board of directors has voted to advance its stadium project in Hammond, choosing so over Arlington Heights, Illinois. Bears president Kevin Warren says a world-class stadium will transform the region that connects northwest Indiana to the south side of Chicago. The exact site in Hammond still to be determined. This move follows Illinois lawmakers' failure to pass an incentive package that would have kept the Bears in the Prairie State, where they've always been.
0: Fox's Jared Max. The U.S. Anti-Doping Agency says former world 100-meter silver medalist Marvin Bracy Williams has received a 12-year suspension for his third anti-doping rule violation. The 32-year-old was suspended after three whereabouts violations. I'm Lee Silasera. This is Fox News.
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10: He's here. 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
12: Well, it's a pleasure to have our friend, former Vice President Mike Pence. How are you, sir?
13: I'm well, Mark. Thanks for having me on.
12: No, it's a pleasure. You've written a very fascinating book here, important book. It's called What Conservatives Believe, Rediscovering the Conservative Conscience. And I want to jump right into this. We're going to have some good time to talk about this because these are topics that I enjoy myself. Let us start actually with Chapter 2, One Nation Under God. How important is that?
13: I think it's where everything begins. I mean, you and I both know that the Declaration of Independence included an earth-shaking statement that all men are created equal and are endowed by our Creator with certain inalienable rights of life and liberty and the pursuit of happiness. And What Conservatives Believe by simply asserting that that's the foundational principle, that we believe our rights come from God. And in that chapter and going forward from there, that to me is always the foundation for limited government, for conservative principle, and I wanted to start What Conservatives Believe there.
12: That's so very important. And you know, there may be some people who don't believe that, and yet they benefit from the fact that the founders believed it, correct?
13: Right. That is 1,000% true. You know, You get to the end of that Constitution that gets crafted in 1787 in Philadelphia, and the First Amendment to that Constitution ensures that the freedom of religion, not the freedom from religion, but the freedom of religion for people to, believe or not believe according to the dictates of their conscience. But I think for conservatives who are called into the public square, either just as citizens or maybe aspire to put on a uniform or aspire to serve in public office, to understand that what we are conserving at its core is the belief that our rights come from God.
12: And our rights come from God, and our country was founded based on that, through Judeo-Christian principles and the Enlightenment, right?
13: Well, I don't think there's any question. I don't consider myself a scholar or a historian, but you just simply...
12: You're pretty
13: good
12: there, Mike.
13: One of my favorite quotes is that it shows up in the book, is Abraham Lincoln referred to a proverb that talked about apples of gold and pitchers of silver, and he said, the apples of gold, for America, the apple of gold is the Declaration, the pitcher of silver is the Constitution of the United States. So everything for Lincoln, you know, our 16th president and the founder of the Republican Party, who described himself as a conservative, everything began there with the Declaration and the Constitution.
12: What is the difference between conservatism and nationalism and populism and these other isms, do you think?

0: conservatives would do well to be aware of as we go into the midterms, and most importantly, as we move into 2028, which will be a time when, before we decide who we're for, Mark, I think we'd do well to focus on what we're for and of what conservatives believe.
1: No, I agree with you 100%, and I know what forces you're talking about, for sure. And as we get into national security in Israel, so forth, I want people to know how patriotic your family is. Tell us about all the service that's been in your family, or is in your family.
0: Well, thank you, Mark. I mean, my dad was a combat veteran. Karen's dad was Air Force. But I'm the proud father of a major in the United States Marine Corps and the father-in-law of a lieutenant commander in the Navy. And both of our guys are fighter pilots, and we couldn't be more proud of them.
1: And without saying where, one of them is serving right now, correct?
0: Well, they're both in active duty now, and yeah, we don't talk about where they are, but I'll tell you what, I want to give President Trump all the credit in the world for making the decision last year and this year to unleash the armed forces of the United States against the leading state sponsor of terrorism in Iran. You and I both know. We didn't start this war. It started 47 years ago when the hostage crisis happened in the Carter administration. 241 service members lost their lives in the Beirut bomb. All that comes from Iran and Afghanistan and Iraq. These mullahs in Tehran have been waging war on the United States and Israel for five decades, but it was President Trump who unleashed our armed forces and who responded brilliantly in the month of March. I write about that in the book. I write about the China menace, the Russia menace, but the need for America to continue to confront the Iranian menace.
1: And you write an entire chapter on the case for Israel, which is under attack by the Democrats almost to a man and woman, not completely, but they're getting there, much of the American media. I wouldn't say most Republicans. I'd say some of these populist nationalist isolationists you're talking about.
0: Right.
1: Have you ever seen anything like this, Mike?
0: I just haven't. I mean, I have to tell you that, from the time I was elected to Congress when we first met 25 years ago, it was always a great source of pride to me that in even a very politically divided Congress that Republicans and Democrats stood shoulder to shoulder to support our most cherished ally, Israel. But that shouldn't have been a surprise. I mean, you can go back to the American founding and you can find sermons that thundered from the pulpits of little buckboard churches expressing the passion that colonial Americans had for seeing the people of Israel return to the land of Israel. It's the reason why Harry Truman saw to it that the United States was the first nation on earth to recognize the Jewish state of Israel. And through the generations, we've ensured that Israel had what they needed to defend themselves by themselves. But I'm not surprised by the progressive left's collision course with support for Israel. I sensed that for years, and in fact, write about in the book how in 2012 at the Democrat National Convention there was a resolution to strike the provision of their platform that expressed support for Israel. I don't know if you remember this. There was a voice vote on the floor that voted in favor of removing support for Israel from the Democratic platform. And the guy with the gavel up front gaveled it in and said that the nays have it. He said we're keeping it in the land. So this is a rising tide in the Democrat Party. And you look at people like Ilhan Omar, you look at that new candidate for the Democrats in New Jersey, 12, and you can see that anti-Semitism, opposition to Israel is growing. But I think conservatives deserve to know, and anybody that listens to your show already knows, that we have a chorus of voices on the populist right that are, tried to talk President Trump out of striking the nuclear facilities in Iran 2 years ago, or a year ago, out of Operation Epic Fury, and have consistently called for ending support

0: for Israel, and that often slips into the darkest and most anti-Semitic terms. I think as we challenge the secular, progressive, radical left, as conservatives, we need to be watching our right flank and make sure that these voices, anti-Israel and even anti-Semitic, have no footing in the future of our party.
1: No, you're 100% right. Have you noticed that they all tend to like Putin, too? Isn't that kind of weird?
0: I just don't get it, Mark. You know, when I was vice president, I met Vladimir Putin. I stood nose to nose with him and told him things he didn't want to hear. And I have always seen him as a small and bullying leader in Russia. But to size him up as a man, I would tell you, he's not someone to be underestimated. And and the fact that people have shown enmity toward support for Israel have been willing to cut off all funding to Ukraine is unconscionable. I go into this in the book over and over. America, conservatives believe America is the leader of the free world. It doesn't mean we go around the world looking to pick fights, but it means that when our interests or our allies are threatened, we make sure that that freedom is supported. And I continue to believe that the United States must ensure and lead the West in providing Ukraine the resources they need to defeat and repel that Russian invasion. If Vladimir Putin overruns Ukraine, I have no doubt in my mind that he's going to cross a border very soon that our troops are going to have to deal with him. And it'll only embolden China in the Asia Pacific if Putin succeeds in Ukraine.
1: In fact, Putin, in the last week or so, has been violating Romania's airspace and firing missiles in there. He's done it with Poland, too. He's testing us beyond Ukraine. Well, I want to continue here. The book's so great. The book is What Conservatives Believe, Rediscovering the Conservative Conscience. You can get it on Amazon.com right now, any major bookstore right now. You're going to have all weekend to do it. I loved sitting around in Barnes & Noble in the corner and turning away from the, you know, towards the shelves, away from everybody so they don't see me with my baseball cap on. I'm a nerd. But you're going to love the book, What Conservatives Believe. And if you're on any of my social sites, we have it there as well. We'll be right back.
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0: Welcome everybody back. We're here with former Vice President Mike Pence, his great new book, What Conservatives Believe. And you felt compelled to write this book so traditional conservative values would play a role in the upcoming elections, correct?
1: Absolutely, Mark. You know, I really do believe that the conservative agenda is the winning agenda. And Republicans have proved that over the last 50 years. We proved that in the 4 years of the Trump-Pence administration. And I believe President Trump, in so many ways, has continued to apply that position, calling for $1.5 trillion in military spending, building up our military, standing with Israel, standing up to Iran, and passing the tax cut extension. But there's been issues where there have been changes, and I don't know precisely where they come from. I speak about that in the book as well. But I really wrote it for the future, Mark. For me, it really is about doing our part to make sure conservatives know that while our battle is against the progressive left, and we've become an oppositional force to people that really want to tear down the foundations of this country. I just saw last week that the wannabe Speaker of the House, Jeffers, has announced that if they take the majority, they want to pack the Supreme Court of the United States.
0: Awful.
1: And rewrite the Constitution. But I think we can't just be an oppositional force. Conservatives have always been able to carry a positive message of our principles and ideals. And as we look particularly at 2028, I thought it might help to really lay out, particularly for young people around the country, one book that describes what conservatives have always believed.
0: This really is your first chapter, isn't it? It's a time for choosing for Republicans to decide who they want to be going forward. I think that's a very, very important point, and you're very right to raise the issue of these podcasters, these woke right types, who are trying to take over the Republican Party, and I think now they've decided to challenge it and create sort of their own entity of sorts. It's very weird, with radical libertarians, and then you have socialists, and it's just very weird. I think a lot of them are just power hungry. They don't have any really rational explanation. Do you agree?
1: I do, and I think the challenge for that for many, look, other than listeners to this, the most powerful radio show in the country, there's a lot of young people out there listening to podcasts, including some people you used to work with at a network we both know.
0: Yeah.
1: And they, you know, they listen to this isolationist stuff, and they listen to the big government stuff, and they assume that's what conservatism is, and it most decidedly is not. And for my part, I want to be a part of a conversation that we really start in this party. You know, I think we got a lot of great candidates for the next election. I tell people I have no ambition to be one of them. I feel like that song by Luke Combs, I feel like I rode that rocket as far as it can fly. But I came to the Republican Party because I'm a conservative, and I really do believe that not only is it a winning agenda, but Mark, you and I both know these are the principles of strong defense, limited government, traditional moral values that have created freedom and prosperity and security for the American people.
0: The book is, and I encourage you to get it, What Conservatives Believe, Rediscovering the Conservative Conscience. You can get it at Amazon.com, any major bookstore. We've posted it on all our social sites, and we're going to continue to talk to Mike after the break. There's so much in this book that's so important that I want to explore with you. And when we come back, I'd like to talk about strengthening the traditional family, because I can't remember when the traditional family wasn't under attack, but it is really, really under attack now. Now, we're not even defining men as men and women as women, and we're trying to confuse that, or the Democrats are, and we're fighting and we're pushing back. And there's a big Supreme Court decision coming up on whether it's constitutional to ban biological males from women's sport. Just real quick, Mike, you ever think this would be an issue? It's crazy.
1: Never in my life.
0: I agree. It's so weird. All right, but we're going to explore this with the Vice President. Mike Pence, What Conservatives Believe. Get it, Amazon.com, any major bookstore. We'll be right back. 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
4: Fox News, I'm Tom Graham. It's still unclear exactly who all will move into the general election following California's primary earlier this week. Three top candidates hoping to advance for the race in the governor's election, but the ballot counting continues 3 days after the primary. Republican candidate Steve Hilton.
5: We have become a national and an international laughingstock.
4: He's been locked in a tight race with Democrat candidates Javier Becerra and Tom Steyer. Becerra is projected to move into the general election. President Trump continues to insist Iran will open the Strait of Hormuz and abandon its nuclear ambitions. He says it will be resolved through a peace deal or military action.
6: We're at a point we're going to come out of Iran very quickly, and it's going to be very strong one way or the other.
4: The president speaking during an agriculture roundtable in Chippewa Falls, Wisconsin today. 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
0: One of the dogs, Ronnie, is barking, barking, barking. That tells me one of two things, Mr. Vice President. 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You know, we trained him very, very well. All right, well, I'm going to go to a sponsor, then we'll go back to Mike Pence, but get that great book, What Conservatives Believe, Rediscovering the Conservative Conscience. 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All right. Let's get back. You know, we talked about God. You write about that in the book, how crucial that is, and the founding of America really makes it unique in so many ways. But that relates to, in my view, faith and morals and conscience and all these things. So the attack on the nuclear family, attack on basic beliefs, biological beliefs and so forth, how does that affect a society? You write all about it. I want us to discuss what's in the book.
1: Yeah, the progressive impulse has always been against the nuclear family because, the family is where people essentially learn life and are independent from government. And the radical left has always had enmity toward the family, and it's the reason why, you know, I said not long ago, and I wrote this book because I think in some respects Republicans have lost their way, but Democrats have lost their minds.
0: It's true enough.
1: The attack on the family, the men in women's sports, 8, I don't even know what the last count is of the number of genders that the progressive left think exist in this country, but I do think it creates a tremendous opportunity for us to talk about values and to talk about the conservative traditional values that have defined our movement. My concern is that on the populist right, there is a there is an effort to do two things with regard to the family that I think are troubling. Number one is to come up with government solutions for family. I mean, you know, it strikes me that some of what you hear coming from the populist right and the NatCons is big government programs that will subsidize and promote and drive a family. You know what families need, Mark, is less taxes, less regulation, low-cost energy, get government out of the way so that families can thrive and live in any time they want to on one income, give parents the ability to choose where their kids go to school, whether it's public, private, parochial, or homeschool. And those are the conservative principles for supporting family. I truly do believe it. But you know, the other part of the populist right on this, it seems to me, is just kind of a never ending push to drive us away from even talking about values. You know, it's been one of my disappointments. I'll be honest, in this administration, after President Trump led during our years the most pro-life administration in history, the president appointed three of the justices that sent Roe v. Wade to the ash heap of history where it belongs. But with the advent of the new Trump administration and the appointment of a pro-abortion secretary of HHS, we've actually seen abortions in this country go up since Roe versus Wade was overturned. And that's because during the Biden years, mail order abortion, the availability of the abortion pill by mail in all 50 states, was legalized without doctor supervision. And the populist right would say, we just don't even want to talk about the right to life. We want to go with what's popular. That may not be popular. Where I really believe that at the very center of the conservative movement, and I call it in my book, The First Freedom, is the right to life.
0: Mm-hmm. No, I agree with that. But I wonder if federalizing it, which I've always favored, if we have a problem with some of these states, too. Even some of these Republican states don't want to tackle it, you know?
1: Well, that's exactly right, although there's about 30 states that have, since Roe v. Wade went down, you've had about 30 Republican-led states, that, including my home state of Indiana, that have essentially banned abortion. But by having our FDA unwilling to review or restrain mail order abortion in this country, we literally have seen abortion go up. I say that with a heavy heart, but my argument with the populist right is they think that we ought to be talking about government solutions. We ought to be embracing some of their isolationist rhetoric, but we ought to be staying away from the values that Mark, you and I both know, that the conservative movement at its core is a movement committed to life and liberty.
0: Mm-hmm. No, you're right. I mean, these positions, it's funny how you and I have the same positions on most of this. It's not actually funny. It should be predictable.
1: That's right.
0: Because we came up the same way in the same belief system, and we've advanced in it our entire lives in different ways. And it's quite true. What do you make of the advance of school choice? You write about it here. That's been a good move, right?
1: Yeah. Look, I wrote a chapter on patriotic education and school choice, which are not mutually exclusive. I think most Americans want their kids to go to a school where, A, you know, they learn reading, writing, and arithmetic, and B, where they learn to love their country. But without educational choice, parents are otherwise relegated to failed public schools that are oftentimes indoctrinating them in ways that paint America in very dark terms. And I think it's the reason why I couldn't be more proud to see Republican-led states advancing educational choice. During our administration, in our 4 years, we greatly expanded the availability of credits for school choice. The new Trump administration has increased that to expand even younger ages for children. And I give them all the credit in the world for that. But, I have a lot of confidence in the American people, just as you do, Mark. I think you put parents back in charge of their kids' education, deciding where they go. They're going to send them to schools where they learn and where they learn to love America.
0: Well, unfortunately, we're going to have to break from here, Mr. Vice President. And I want to encourage people to get the book What Conservatives Believe. I'm sorry. Rediscovering the Conservative Conscience. What Conservatives Believe. Amazon.com. It's on all my social sites. You can go directly there. Or a bookstore this weekend, which is always fun, too. And I want to wish you and your wife and your family and the family members who are serving overseas all the best, sir.
1: Mark, thanks. It's great to be with you. And thanks for your clarion voice for life and liberty every day. We just admire you more than we can say.
0: Thank you, Mike. That's very, very kind of you. God bless you, my friend. Take care of yourself. I want to slip into a caller here, John, Kansas City, Missouri, the great KCMO, our wonderful affiliate there. John, apparently you know Mr. Plattner, is that correct?
13: No, I do not know him.
0: Oh, the caller who did dropped out, is that right, Rich? Anyway, you go right ahead, John.
13: Well, Mr. Plattner is a perfect example of what I would like to call a pathological liberal. Because they are pathological liars, and they just continuously just lie and lie and lie and try and flip the script, trying to get people to believe in them. And here it is, tattooed on his chest, Nazi symbol, and people, these Democrats, will still vote for him, going against everything that they espouse, proving that they're all pathological liberals, pathological in their liberal belief that whatever it is, the ideology is above their what. Common sense dictates is what's right.
0: I like
13: and
0: that
13: the
0: phrase.
13: Fact is that they and they don't stop and think about what's good for America, and they hate America so much that they'll do anything they can to try to destroy it in any way possible, and then blame us for it going down when we're trying to save it as conservatives by pointing it out, saying, "Hey, this is wrong, this is bad, and this is the right way to go." And they will not listen because they're pathological liberals. They're pathological and they're liberal.
0: I love that phrase, pathological liberal. Good job, and you're 100% right. Appreciate it, John. Take care. We had a caller on who served with Plattner and said he's a liar. That he's always been a liar. But he dropped out, unfortunately. I assume this kind of conduct and behavior, this kind of mindset, doesn't just happen. And people who've really been exposed to him know exactly what he is and know exactly what he's doing. All right, we'll take a short break and we'll be right back.
12: Mark Levin.
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Well, ladies and gentlemen, what you have in California is sickening. You have a tyranny. I'll be the bearer of bad news. Democrat Xavier Becerra advances to general election and governor's race in California. He just overtook Steve Hilton. With two-thirds of the expected vote tally, Becerra was taking 27%, Hilton 26%. Guess who's starting to pick up steam? Steyer at 21%. It's the most crooked damn state, and I'm going to tell you something. People say, why does it take so long to count? Because it's built into the system so they can cheat. There is no other reason for this. I mean, if Florida and Texas, two massive states, can do it in literally hours, so can California. They choose not to. They send all these ballots out. So people are just running around collecting ballots. Can you prove it? Can you prove it? How do you prove it? Horrendous. And they're going to take out that L.A. Candidate, too. History's unfolding right before our eyes. The President of the United States has delivered not only on his promises, his administration is so incredibly and historically consequential. But, you know, he's not there to stand alone. He needs our support because it's government of, by, and for the people. We're the sovereign, engaged citizens who are willing to stand up for faith, family, and freedom. There's a lot more work to be done. We do need to support him and help him. So I want you to join AMAC, the Association of Mature American Citizens. 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And you don't have to be a senior to join, and I'm going to tell you why right now. 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Perfect to get it. And right now you can join for 5 years for just $47. That's a fitting way to be part of this organization. That's a little over $9 a year. That's less than a dollar a month. So go to amac.us/Levin. That's amac.us/LEVIN. Join the Association of Mature American Citizens today and be part of the solution. Oh, yes. So what I'm reporting to you is there's been a change. And we got to hope that Hilton can hold on. You got to wonder what's going to happen in the general election, even if he does. These people are just so, they do it right in front of your face, and then they say, prove it. You can't prove it. It's like this guy Plattner. Yeah, I had this Nazi tattoo on my chest. I didn't know what it meant. Are you kidding me? And you're all supposed to believe it. You're all supposed to be as dumb as a liberal. And they're voters. All right, calm down, Mark. Every Friday, in your honor, Ray Charles in America. Here we go.

0: folks. The week is officially over. The weekend begins now. Don't forget, tomorrow night, 8 p.m. Eastern, Life, Liberty, and Levin. 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Please set your recorders or your DVRs or whatever you have. Better to even watch it live. We salute our armed forces, police officers, firefighters, emergency personnel, ICE, our truckers, the men and women in Ukraine, the men and women in Israel, the men and women in Persia, you too. Good night, Spritey and Griffey and Pepsi. Good night, Smokey and Zelda and Gigi. Good night, Indy and Patton and Rory and Marty and Barney. Good night, Dad and Mom. We're holding down the fort, doing our best. Good night, Leo and Joe and good night, Teddy and Lou and all the other great patriots who've passed before us. All right, folks, keep your chin up. It's really going to be an important Life, Liberty, and Levin the next two nights, Saturday and Sunday. I hope you really key in on that. Have a fantastic weekend. We shall overcome. See you tomorrow night. God bless.
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3: A Democrat advances in the California governor's race. I'm Lee Silicera, Fox News. Former HUD Secretary Javier Becerra will be on the ballot in November after he positioned himself as an experienced choice to lead the state as votes continue to be tallied.
4: We're told that L.A. County has about 680,000 ballots remain to be counted. Both mailed in and dropped off ballots come here. Any ballot postmarked by Election Day last Tuesday must be counted. The process, we're told, takes so long in part because each ballot must have its signature verified, and if there's an issue, there's a 10-day period to have it cured. Now, the most recent mail-in ballots that were processed are favoring Democrats, as many analysts suggested they would. Also, a short while ago, an assistant United States attorney arrived on scene to observe the process and ask questions. Also with him, a person who says they work for the California Attorney General's office.
3: Fox's Matt Finn in Los Angeles. We're still awaiting official results in the Los Angeles mayor's race. Democrat incumbent Karen Bass appears to be in the lead. The U.S. military says it shot down four Iranian drones that were launched toward the Strait of Hormuz, then struck some of Iran's coastal surveillance radar sites. President Trump now at his home in New Jersey. Earlier, he was in Wisconsin holding a roundtable discussion with farmers.
5: We're with you 1,000%, or I wouldn't be here. With you, like you wouldn't believe, and you're going to see some very good things happen over the next 90-day period.
3: The president also talked about higher gas and fertilizer prices, saying he thought the prices would go much higher than they did, and saying prices would go down once the country's conflict with Iran ends. The president also expressing support for Congressman Derek Van Orden, who is running for re-election. A federal judge has sided with 20 Democratic-led states, halting an effort by the Trump administration to force states to comply with several restrictions to get billions of dollars from the federal food aid program known as SNAP. 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
3: A Pennsylvania man stopped by U.S. Border Patrol agents while he was trying to cross into Canada with his two young daughters, and authorities say he intended to harm them.
8: Jacob Bertner is in custody in Vermont, awaiting extradition to West Virginia, where he is wanted on a felony charge. Authorities say he was trying to escape prosecution when he was reportedly stopped by Customs and Border Protection officials in Highgate, Vermont, on Wednesday evening. Franklin County Sheriff's officials say he had his two daughters, age 5 and 8, with him and intended to harm them after crossing the border. The girls were reportedly found to be hungry and covered in urine and were taken to a hospital for evaluation and given food. Bertner is wanted in Mineral County, West Virginia, for financially exploiting an elderly or incapacitated adult. Tanya J. Powers, Fox News.
3: Some top artificial intelligence researchers are warning that progress with AI systems need to be paused.
9: A blog post from a couple of Anthropic leaders is calling for labs to look into slowing down the pace of development because of possible risks to society. Anthropic has been blacklisted by the Pentagon and is considered a supply chain risk. Anthropic's Marina Favaro and Jack Clark say AI systems are advancing so rapidly they may be able to improve themselves without human intervention. They propose a global agreement on how to potentially slow development and say the Anthropic Institute, an in-house research unit, will help build systems that a credible slowdown or pause would require. Ginny Coselda, Fox News.
3: Employers added a surprising 172,000 jobs in May. The Labor Department reports job growth was down slightly last month from a revised 179,000 in April. The unemployment rate stayed at a low 4.3%, but there was a bloodbath on Wall Street. The Dow off 695, the Nasdaq off 1,122. I'm Lee Silasera. This is Fox News.
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VNN. Bill Jackson here with you. Thank you very much for being here. Thank you so much for your time today. And every day you spend it with us, well, we're more than happy to take it. Don't worry about that. We will devour your time like we are a gator being fed Grissom High School students. So we're that hungry. We are that hungry. And here we are right now, ready to watch what is going on in the world and be slightly amused by it. I'll just be completely honest with you. The Graham Plattner situation has gotten completely crazy. And one of the individuals involved in this, in full disclosure, I know personally. I know Lindsay Fifield. I've known her for years. And she has been involved in Alabama politics and national politics forever. Okay, and do I believe her? Yeah, I do believe her. I don't think she's lying about this. I think she is rightly concerned about this guy who apparently she dated, who was abusive. Now, I look at the story, and I'll tell you my reaction before I read the story, and I'll tell you the reaction now that I know more about it. Okay, so when the story broke, based on the headlines they gave, I'm just be honest with you, it led to me like kind of like the Brett Kavanaugh situation. We've got jilted exes who are unhappy that Graham Plattner is running around selling himself as something he's not, i.e. a good person. So they feel like they need to come out and dime him out. Oh, wait, that's not what happened in the Brett Kavanaugh situation. In the Brett Kavanaugh situation, people made baseless allegations based on absolutely nothing, with no evidence, no proof, no nothing. And we were told that we just needed to believe it. Now those same people are telling us they don't care about any of this. They're not concerned about any of this. None of this matters to them because Donald Trump and his movement is so intrinsically evil that nothing that happens matters outside of Donald Trump losing power. Whether that power is in the House or the Senate or whatever, losing that power is the most important thing. So they don't believe it. But here's what I wrote, just full disclosure. I said, Graham Plattner is a piece of human garbage, but this kind of stuff is incredibly weak. This is rarely used on the left, so they're going to have a really hard time with this. He's a terrible boyfriend, but I look beyond the Nazi tattoo as a hell of a way to punish an ex. And I stand by that statement. I stand by that statement. In the article, there is not really, and again, I don't know what we expect in these cases, any evidence that he abused these girls. Now, Bugsy, you're going to help me out here for a second. Okay? I need to understand this because as a guy, I think this information is bad and it's definitely not good. But it sounds to me like these people got in drunken fights and one time he grabbed her by the arm and ripped her out of a cab. Same thing with a car. He would apparently

completely unacceptable in every possible way. And Grant Plattner is clearly a terrible guy, and I think Bugsy, I think, nails it pretty well when she says, yeah, but everything else, right? Like, that's the thing. Now, there's more information about this out there, too. And you guys may not remember this because it's a little deep cut here, but just a quick little explainer here. When Donald Trump, one of the arguments was that the National Enquirer would do something called catch and kill. And basically what they would do is they would buy a story from some person who was arguing something about Donald Trump. And then they would say, we'll buy this story from you exclusively, but then we're not publish it. But at the same time, they've stopped the story. They've caught the story, and now they've killed the story. Well, it looks like the New York Times did this as well. The New York Times had two women prepared to go on the record to make sexual assault allegations against Plattner. Those details were shared with Fifield, presumably to make her feel more comfortable in coming forward. They never made it into the story, allegedly being removed at the behest of New York Times editors and Plattner's lawyers. And the Plattner campaign was given 24 hours to respond. So while they were putting this story together, the New York Times was operating sort of like the Plattner campaign in trying to minimize all of it. That's what appears to be happening here. Okay? And that seems to be what happened. They said to Fifield that you will be part of a story that involves sexual assault allegations and everything else. And instead, they made her argument the crux of the story, hoping to downplay the entire allegation. This is a catch and kill scheme. That's what it is. So just a little background on this. Fifield has put on Twitter this morning that the New York Times misled her. After the story went up, I began to ask them, wait, where are the stories for the other women? Where are the accusations of sexual assault? Why am I the focus? Why are there 11 paragraphs dedicated to detailing my work history? Why does it say that nobody could corroborate when I offered them sources that could corroborate? Why did they include an out-of-context quote from a friend joking, do not call Graham after I called off my wedding? Because I guess they were about to get married. Where were the screenshots they'd said they would use, or the mention that I'd supported local Democrats and that most of my family and husband are liberals? The editor said that was too much context, but they put 11 paragraphs of she's worked with Republicans. The Times also failed to include any mention that I did confide in multiple friends through the years that Graham had been abusive long before he was running for office. Those friends confirmed they told the Times that. The Times did not include any of that. She adds, it dawned on me all along that this was a setup. The journalist I trusted who convinced me to share my story never wanted to tell the story, methodically delayed the story, and twisted it into a gift to the Plattner campaign, violating the trust of his victims, shattering the trust I placed in them in the most vulnerable story of my life. And at the end of my call with them, I reluctantly accepted their insistence that this was still a powerful story and I had done a brave thing, and I thank them for all the hard work they put into it. So the story that is being told, that is getting all this attention, the story that looks like a bitter ex being bitter, which is what I initially thought from the story, turns into a story that they have completely mangled and hidden in order to keep the story

0: hurting Plattner the way they thought it would. It is a catch and kill operation. And that's what's happening here. So they're going to get what they want. They're going to get Plattner as the nominee, and then he's going to get destroyed. That's what's going to happen. Okay? That is what's going to happen here. They are going to get everything that they want in this situation, and they are going to absolutely lose that seat in Maine. We'll continue. We got a lot more coming up here, a lot more to talk about, and this story is just wild, absolutely wild. So you got a story, you got the catch and kill aspect of it, you got the person speaking out against the journalists here, and the way the media is going to frame this, and they're already starting to do it, is this is just some jilted ex with a Republican background lying to take down Plattner. When in reality, this is meant to inoculate him from other criticisms. It's a catch and kill operation. Now, I hate that I know more about this than almost anyone. Okay, I do. I hate that I know this person. I hate this has happened to this person. I hate all of this. But now that it's out that she's been misled by them, it makes it pretty clear that this story is one of a political operatives trying to soften the blow. And let me be clear, when I first read the story, it's not that I didn't believe what she was saying, but the way they framed it, I was like, okay, and. I'm sorry, that's just the way it is. We've seen years and years and years of stories where Roy Moore went to a mall in Gadsden, therefore he's unfit. Just complete nonsense. Brett Kavanaugh did all this stuff allegedly at this time. Donald Trump raped a woman at some department, so we don't know when, what year, or what happened. And E. Jean Carroll is clearly an insane person. But they treated all those stories like they were gospel fact. And this, they're trying to downplay. It's a catch and kill operation. That's what it is. It's a pretty crazy story altogether. But that's the gist of it, and I wanted to break that out here early this morning. We'll talk more about this, obviously, as we go down the line, but I appreciate you guys listening. That's what I think is going on here, and I think we'll see that that's how this all breaks down eventually. Stay tuned, folks. I'm Dale Jackson. This is WVNN.
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0: Get ready, guys. Get ready. This story is going to be the story of the weekend. And we are pretty close, I'll just be completely honest, from the American media taking the position of, but did he do anything wrong? That's the position that they're going to take. And I'm going to guess, knowing the person involved in this, okay, I am going to guess that she is not going to take this laying down. She is not gonna be a victim of this. I don't think that's gonna happen. Okay, I don't think that's gonna happen. It sounds to me like she is going to fight this, and she is gonna fight, and she is gonna say to them, nah. So it's looking more and more like a catch and kill story than anything else. And it looks like they have done all they can to try to protect them. That is a really, really unfortunate thing. And you know, you read her response to all of this. It is kind of funny because I know she's very conservative, but a very conservative nature. What's interesting about this is she responds to this sort of like, I trusted them to tell the story. And I just want to like be like, why? You know, I hate that mentality, but like, it's like, why did you trust them? Like, why would you trust, you know, that sounds so crappy to say, but you just want to think like, why did you trust them? And I'm not saying she hasn't done anything wrong, obviously, in this. She's trying to tell this story, and she's putting her whole chest behind it. I mean, that's another thing that's I think is worth noting here. This person who is referenced here is not hiding behind fake names or protected interviews or any of this stuff. They're coming out with their full voice and saying, this is what happened here. This is what went down. And I think that there's a credibility side that goes along with this, but at the same time, I am concerned about how the American people are going to see this at first, and none of the other stuff matters. And Bugsy is pointing out to me via text, and she is correct, because I don't think she wants to say this on the air, that I left a key part of this story out. Okay? And I'll tell you why I didn't leave it out intentionally, but I'll tell you why it's in the story. In the story, Fifield relays a story where Graham Plattner, my main conf, is telling her that if anyone breaks into the house they're living in, I guess they were engaged, if anyone breaks into this house they're living in, he would rape them. Not in a gay way, not in a sexual way, but in a powerful way. See, I read that and I thought to myself, I'm like, this is just a guy talking stupid. Okay, that's what it is. And I know people will say, what do you mean by that? And it's like, well, I mean, it sounds like a guy who's saying really stupid things to sound cool.
1: He's saying it a lot, though.
0: No, I agree with you. And that by itself, to me, and again, this is just me speaking to you as a 46-year-old, 47-year-old man here. I hear that and I think, okay, that sounds like something a lot of guys would jokingly say. That's what it sounds like. So when I heard stuff like that, it kind of washed over me. I mean, I'm sorry, it just did. Because the way the New York Times told the story is it sounds like I wrote an embittered ex-girlfriend telling a story about how they're mad at their ex. That's how it reads. And again, Bugsy and I were talking off the air. If you go to the New York Times site, before the paywall hits, it makes him sound like a good guy, right? Bugsy, is that correct? Like
1: it's sort all of, I could read. It was like the first three paragraphs right. were like, he's a decent guy, and I right. gave up looking. So.
0: Right, and I sent you the other link, and now you're like, what is this? Like, I mean, so there's a whole other angle to this. So the mainstream media narrative is going to be that this is a busted story. That's what the mainstream media is going to be. It's going to be that this is a busted story. The truth of the matter is this. This was supposed to be the corroborated evidence. This was not supposed to be the main story. The New York Times spiked the allegations of sexual assault after threats from Plattner's lawyers.
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4: I'm Tom Bergani. We now know one of two candidates who will appear on the November ballot for California governor. Fox's Kristen Goodwin reports.
5: Democrat Javier Becerra claiming one of two spots on the November ballot in the race to succeed California Governor Gavin Newsom, who is term limited, while President Trump backed conservative commentator Steve Hilton and billionaire Democrat Tom Steyer continue to battle for the other spot.
4: President Trump praises the Make Jobs Report when holding an agricultural roundtable in Wisconsin today, but farmers are getting hit hard by prices that have risen since the Iran war.
6: Farming is a huge part of the economy here, and farmers have been some of the hardest hit by the rising costs from the Iran war. The chemical fertilizer that they were paying $400, $800 a ton for last year now costs up to $1,000, according to the American Farm Bureau.
4: That's Fox's Garrett Tenney. A bloodbath on Wall Street. The NASDAQ lost more than 1,100 points. The Dow was down 695. 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
3: And then

0: WVNN. Bill Jackson here with you. Thank you very much for joining us. Appreciate you being here. Appreciate you every single day. One more thing about this, okay? One more thing. I'm going to just say one more thing about this. When I've read this story, okay? When I've read this story, I initially thought this sounds like an ex-girlfriend or ex-girlfriends who are angry at their exes. That's what it sounded like to me. Because I'll tell you, it's just the thing that is most interesting about this, not most interesting about this, the thing that I find interesting about this is she says he knew it was a Nazi tattoo. Okay? Which means she knew it was a Nazi tattoo, right? Okay, and I think that's it's an important thing to look at and talk about, because we really need to understand this guy's mindset is completely whacked, and everything about it just kind of backs that up. It seems to me like what's happening here is an attempt to inoculate him from criticism. So and I think he's done a pretty good job of doing that, because now it's like a left-right argument. Keep in mind, 11 paragraphs of this story in the initial New York Times writing of it, 11 paragraphs are about Lindsay Fifield's work history. Working for the New York Times. I mean, that's really what it is. And it talks about her, it talks about her work history in the New York Times. 11 paragraphs. 11 paragraphs. Just think about that for a second. You're writing a story on Graham Plattner, and that story, 11 paragraphs. Who's reading 11 paragraphs of these stories? Not many people. 11 paragraphs of that story is about the work history of the person involved. There's a reason why you do that. The reason why you do that is to diminish her credibility. That's it. That's the reason. So that's where we're at. Okay. Now, I want to sidetrack or sidestep into something differently. I got a question for you here today. I got a question for you. Doug Jones says we've joined the old Confederacy. So let me ask you this question. Should we? And what I mean by that is, maybe it's time for a national divorce of some kind. Maybe it is time for a national divorce, and we walk away from our neighbors to the north. Maybe it is. But if we were to do that, if we were to walk away from our neighbors to the north, who should we take with us? Like, how far does this go? Who do we take with us? Who gets to come? Who has to go? And I mean, like, states-wise. Do we take Georgia? Georgia kind of looks like it's lost at this point. Is North Carolina salvageable? Maybe. I would say I'll give you my answer here, because again, we've joined the old, and by the way, it's officially joined the old Confederacy. That's the important thing that we need to know. It's not that we've joined the old Confederacy. We've officially joined the old Confederacy. I didn't know that. I missed the Alabama legend. We'll have to talk with Arthur Orr about that this morning. Well, I talked to him about what he did to make us officially join the old Confederacy. But here's Doug Jones and his thoughts on us rejoining the old Confederacy. And by the way, if we talk about it like that, we should definitely do it.
1: Well, folks, the damn Supreme Court did it.
0: Well, God did it again. Folks, the damn Supreme Court did it again. I'm Doug Jones, and I'm from the state of Alabama, just so you guys know. Yeehaw! Y'all! I hate the way he talks now. I hate it. Bugsy, I know you're like, You let four words come out of his mouth. You had
2: enough.
0: Four.
2: That was it. That's all you needed.
0: I needed four words, and I started attacking him. But well, folks, the damn Supreme Court done did it again. Them Duke boys are never always going to get away with it.
1: Well, folks, the damn Supreme Court did it. I did not think they would. I did not, truly. I've been a lawyer for a long time, and I have followed the Supreme Court, and I followed the way they act on this incredibly malignant way that they do this emergency docket without any real thought or real, other than political. You know, tonight, Alabama has officially rejoined the old Confederacy.
0: Oh my God, I hate this guy. He's such a tool. I can't deal with him. Like, who's taking this man seriously? We've officially rejoined the old Confederacy. All right. So who should be allowed to be in our club? That's my question for you. 866-494-WVNN. 866-494-9866. That's the ScoutPestControl.com WVNN hot take text line. There, of course, is the Coleman Furniture Market free speech phone line. You can get in as well. 866-494-9866. 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
0: 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So I'll answer the question first here. Will you guys get some of your answers in here? I'm going to answer them for you here first. Okay? First off, yes. The state of Alabama as a whole, you get to join the new Confederacy. Congratulations. We appreciate you, and we are happy to see you join us. Thank you so much for joining us. And by the way, the new Confederacy is not a Confederacy based off of racial animus and stuff like that. The new Confederacy, as I am constituting it, is based on general annoyance with people who are not like me. Not racially or anything like that. Just people who disagree with me politically. I'm tired of them. They've decided they can't operate in good faith anymore, so they gots to go. That's it. That's where I'm at. That's who has to leave. So the new Confederacy, I've got a little bit of a problem here because I want it to stay contiguous. Okay. That's part of the issue here. So when I give these answers, it may be hard to continue this, but Alabama gets to be in the Confederacy, the Dale Confederacy. Let's call it that. All of Georgia, with the exception, well, I guess we just have to take all of Georgia because you can't just isolate them there. We don't want that. But anyway, so all of Georgia can come. Florida can come. South Carolina can come. North Carolina can come. Tennessee can come. Kentucky can come. Ohio and Indiana can come. Pennsylvania, you're out. Sorry. I don't want Louisiana. I too many gators, too many swamps. They got to go. Arkansas, you can come. Oklahoma, you can come. Texas, you can come. Kansas, Nebraska, South Dakota, North Dakota, Montana, Wyoming, Idaho, Utah. You guys are all welcome. Everyone else has got to go. Louisiana, I'm kind of torn. Too many swamps, too many gators, too many coon ass, as Nick Saban would say and get in trouble for saying. Too much of that down there. But no, I don't want them. But that's what my new the Dale Confederacy kind of looks like, the old Confederacy. But we'll take some Idaho, Montana, Wyoming, North Dakota, South Dakota, Nebraska, Kansas, Oklahoma, and Texas, Arkansas. We'll take Louisiana, Mississippi, Alabama, Tennessee, Kentucky, Ohio, Indiana, North Carolina, South Carolina, Georgia, and Florida. And look, North Carolina, Georgia, they seem to be maybe trending in the wrong direction, but sometimes. That's okay. We got to have some rebel rousers in there occasionally. But that's my new Confederacy.
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0: 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And remember, when you talk to my friends over there at Mr. Appliance, make sure you tell them Dale Jackson sent ya. All right, so I asked the question. Doug Jones says we have officially rejoined the old Confederacy. And I said, well, what should that Confederacy look like? And I realize some people don't like my plan here. So we'll get into y'all's thoughts to see if you can convince me. Mine is basically all of the South, Ohio, Indiana, Arkansas. Arkansas is South, so I'm not saying that. Let's see. Oklahoma, Kansas, Nebraska, South Dakota, North Dakota, Montana, Idaho, and Wyoming. That's where we're at. I guess I left Iowa off. Has some people having some feels here. Virginia. Some people feel I should invite Virginia and West Virginia and even Pennsylvania. Okay, I think we're losing the plot here, okay? We're losing the plot! Let's get your guys' thoughts here on the ScoutPestControl.com WVNN Hot Take text line.
9: The new Confederacy should be a self-governing territory of the United States. Virginia's got to go, but... sorry, Dale. We keep our friends from Louisiana. Deep red state.
0: Too many gators, too many swamps. That's really my problem there. The beauty of this is if we did leave, we could still, like, enter into, like, a military relationship with the United States for protection and stuff like that. That'd be fine. That'd be fine. Okay? Yeah. I never said Virginia was in. I've had enough of Virginia. They have been absolutely lobotomized by their Washington D.C. connection. Okay, so that's part of the problem there. But thank you.
9: Dubious Dougie is nothing more than a scalawag. We should banish him to the damn Yankee states.
0: Hold on one second. Hold on. Maybe we just imprison him. We don't have to banish him. We just imprison him. He's a danger. No, actually, they need him. Yeah, you're right. We should banish him. They should have to deal with him. Why should we have to house and feed him? He's a harmless little guy. Go ahead and send him off. Send him off in his ill-fitting suit and his shoes that look like he stole them from a homeless people because he looks like he just woke up. And yeah, okay.
9: The best thing to do is to do what the founders wanted and have Alabama just leave on its own and be a standalone country.
0: I don't hate this idea too much. You know what's funny about this, though? The good thing about this is we'd still be where we are, separated from the rest of the terrible world, and be here nestled in the middle of the United States. Not really in the middle, but you understand what I'm saying. And the only problem is, what about all the military stuff we have? We just keep it? We do it in Afghanistan? We just get to keep everything we have that we get to do? I mean, sounds good. The founders, yes, they did really believe in states having their own say and doing their own thing. And it was a confederation of states that had basically their own rules. There's something to that. There is something to that.
9: Need West Virginia in Dale's Confederacy. But definitely not Virginia.
0: Definitely not Virginia. You could get to West Virginia through Kentucky. You can hang on that way. I'm open to Iowa, West Virginia, and Missouri working their way into the Confederacy. But they got to earn it. They got to earn it. They really do. I'm not a big fan of these places, okay? So, no, I'm not a fan of that. But, okay, I'm open to it.
9: Take Georgia, but first redefine Georgia as a donut that excludes Atlanta.
0: You know, it might be worth, and this may be impossible to do, but it might be worth sort of cleaving Atlanta and the eastern parts of Georgia and sort of just saying, hey, you can't come. Yeah, you know what I mean? Like what we do is we take the northern part and the western part of Georgia, everything south, and there's a pretty significant part of Georgia, everything south and everything west of Atlanta or east of Atlanta has to go. And they can have, but there's oceanfront property right there. So I don't know. Savannah's pretty nice. I think we just kind of tolerate Atlanta. I think we just do. I mean, we're just going to have to tolerate Atlanta and New Orleans, Dallas and Austin. You're just going to have to tolerate these cities in Birmingham. We can't carve out all these cities and send them on their way. Now, I'll remind you, under Dale's Confederacy, there's a good chance that a lot of the problems leave. Because in the Dale Confederacy, the rules are going to be a little bit differently. The rules are going to work a little bit differently than they do now. So I don't know. I don't, these individuals may not like being the little blue dot in the red state. They might have some problems with that. And you guys are now losing the plot completely because I'm hearing stuff like this now.
9: I don't want Baltimore, but we should have Maryland on principle. We must hold the Mason-Dixon line.
0: No, you've lost the plot. This is the new Confederacy, not the old Confederacy. Okay? Now it's the Daryl Dixon line. Okay? That's what we worry about. And what I mean by that is everywhere that Daryl Dixon from The Walking Dead would want to live, that can come into the Confederacy. Everywhere that Daryl Dixon would not want to live would not be in the Dale Confederacy. Okay? So there we go. Bugsy, you know who Daryl Dixon is?
10: Is he the guy from The Walking Dead?
0: What? Way to go. Daryl Dixon is, in fact, Daryl Dixon from The Walking Dead is, in fact, Daryl.
10: Did you say The Walking
0: from
10: Dead?
0: From The Walking Dead. Yes, that's exactly what I said. That. All right, we're enough. We'll be right back. Stay tuned.
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1: Results. I'm Lee Silicera, Fox News. One candidate has advanced in the California governor's race.
2: Democrat Javier Becerra claiming one of two spots on the November ballot in the race to succeed California Governor Gavin Newsom, who is term limited, while President Trump backed conservative commentator Steve Hilton and billionaire Democrat Tom Steyer continue to battle for the other spot. Becerra touted his over three decades in public office, including as former Health and Human Services Secretary and California Attorney General. Hilton and President Trump have slammed the length of time it takes for California to process votes as elections officials continue to count ballots. Becerra accusing the president of trying to undermine confidence in the state's elections.
1: Fox's Kristen Goodwin. We're also awaiting final results in the Los Angeles mayor's race, where incumbent Democrat Cameron Bass appears to be in the lead. U.S. Central Command says it shot down four Iranian drones launched toward the Strait of Hormuz, then hit some of Iran's surveillance radar sites, saying the drones posed an immediate threat to regional maritime traffic. President Trump earlier today again predicted U.S. victory over Iran.
3: You see the finish with a piece of paper, or finished a more difficult way, although you could say a much easier way.
1: The president with the comments during a stop in Wisconsin. Meanwhile, Kuwait's official news agency reporting its air defenses are intercepting missile and drone attacks. Two men shot at the Pennsylvania rally where President Trump was campaigning and was shot at, suing the federal government.
4: James Copenhaver and David Dutch have filed separate but similar lawsuits. They claim the Secret Service and Homeland Security were grossly negligent in their failure to secure the event site in Butler, in which Thomas Crooks was able to climb on a roof and have a clear shot at then-candidate Trump. Crooks grazed Trump's ear with a bullet. Former volunteer fire chief Corey Comparatore was shot and killed. Crooks was killed by a Secret Service sniper.
1: Fox's Tom Rigotti. 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
1: Life in prison for a man convicted of scheming with an au pair from Brazil to murder his wife.
9: Ahead of sentencing, Brendan Banfield told the court he was not guilty of murdering his wife, Christine. Judge Penias Karate said only twice before has she encountered a defendant accused of murder who showed no remorse and calculated their murders.
10: As I listen to the evidence in this case and listen to your testimony, it is apparent that I am once again looking at that same kind of evil.
9: Banfield was convicted of killing his wife with the help of Brazilian au pair Juliana Magalhães. The two lured Joseph Ryan to the Banfield home through a fetish website and killed both him and Christine. Magalhães has been sentenced to 10 years in prison. The Banfields have a young daughter, and he was also convicted of child endangerment. Jessica Rosenthal, Fox News.
1: More than 100 pages of reports from the South Carolina State Law Enforcement Division detail the extent of misconduct by the former Colleton County Clerk of Court who oversaw the Alec Murdoch murder trial.
11: Last year, ex-Colleton County Clerk Becky Hill pleaded guilty to misconduct in office, obstruction of justice, and perjury for her conduct during the Alec Murdoch murder trial. Now we know the extent of her crimes. From January 2021 to March 2024, $15,000 in checks from the clerk's office were written to Hill, most reimbursing her for meals. The report also says after the trial, Hill only showed up to the courthouse 2 or 3 days a week. Hill is also accused of showing graphic crime scene photos to members of the media. Those photos were under seal. She also allegedly emailed the media tips about what to expect in court and accepted gifts for reserved seats in the courtroom. Gianna Gelosi, Fox News.
1: The Chicago Bears say they're moving forward with plans to relocate to Northwest Indiana after a proposal to provide financial incentives to build a new home in Illinois stalled in the state legislature. The team's board of directors voted yesterday to move forward with a stadium development project in Hammond, Indiana. I'm Lisa Lacerra. This is Fox News.
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12: 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It's a revolution in common sense. Welcome back to the Yaffe program. It's Friday. That means we speak with Brad Presnell. He is a political consultant, does work for Tommy Tuberville, who's running for governor. Dale Strong, running for re-election in Congress. Also, Andrew Sorrell, or was working for him as he was running for re-election for state auditor. And now is helping with the Jay Mitchell campaign, former Supreme Court Justice in Alabama, who is running for Attorney General. He also does some work for the AEA as well. Brad, how are you today, sir?
13: Doing well, Yaffe. Good morning.
12: All right, so let's talk about your new gig with Jay Mitchell. You also had an article that you wrote about this as well, about his opponent, Katherine Robertson. So talk about why you believe Jay Mitchell is the guy to be the next attorney general and what you wrote about in your article.
13: There are multiple reasons why I joined Jay Mitchell's campaign. For one, his opponent, Katherine Robertson, is not qualified to be attorney general. She's never tried a case and has zero prosecutions. Her jobs after law school have been working for a think tank or a political appointed job working for an office holder. And there's a big difference between having a law degree and a practicing litigator. She might be a good office manager for Steve Marshall, but Alabama needs somebody with real courtroom experience like Jay Mitchell. And she's being bankrolled by dark money donors. You know, all people have to do, Yaffe, is read the campaign finance reports. Jay Mitchell's donors are right there in black and white. And they're the usual Alabama political players, the PACs, the folks we all recognize, agree or disagree. At least you know who they are. But when you talk about Katherine Robertson's donors, more than half of her entire campaign bankroll, over $2.7 million, comes from these dark money groups that were created days before she got in this race. And the money funneled to her proxy groups, you add all that in, Yaffe, and you're talking more than $3 million from sources that voters can't trace. And she absolutely knows who's funding her. Candidates always know. They just don't want you and me to know who are funding them. because if revealing your donors would cost you the election, that tells you everything you need to know. So one thing you need to know also is Jay Mitchell's not hiding his donors. You can go to his campaign finance report and see exactly who supports him. And Yaffe, we just came through a primary where money poured in from groups nobody here has ever heard of. And Senator Arthur Orr is dead on about one thing. Voters need to know, and they deserve to know, who's trying to influence our elections here in Alabama. And if you want to play in Alabama elections, that's fine. Just put your name on it. Don't hide behind a shell group with some patriotic sounding name and expect all the voters to salute you. This is just basic honesty that's lacking. Voters should be able to see who's funding what and who, the way that they see other things in government that are out there for everybody to see with their own eyes. And let's be real. If the legislature had closed these loopholes when Senator Orr brought it up back in the spring, we wouldn't be having this conversation right now.
14: Yeah, I know that was something that former Congressman Mel Brooks brought up when he was running for the state House, where there were a lot of these outside gambling groups that were putting in a bunch of money, but yeah, no idea they were some gambling pack. They would have some generic name. But we would need legislation to fix some of this problem, right? Or without even do it. I mean, I don't even know. Is there a solution here?
13: Well, it may have to look at the legislature, yes, but I look at the candidate. The candidate should not accept and roll with these kind of people who are hiding their identities. I mean, run for office, play bare-knuckle politics, absolutely. You know, campaign hard, campaign for people's votes. But when you're being funded by groups that nobody has ever even heard of, they don't know where they're coming from, they may be some post office box halfway across the country, that's shady, Yaffe, and we don't need that here.
14: Speaking with Brad Presnell, he is a political consultant. So do you think, there was a recent poll that showed that Mitchell was down by 17 points. But you think that's ridiculous? You think it's just one of those suppression polls?
13: 100%, Yaffe. This is a mystery money poll trying to tell Alabama voters what to think instead of measuring what Alabama voters actually believe.

0: manufacture it, which is a big difference there.
1: Now, is this, I don't remember, is this the same poll that showed Jared Hudson winning? Or was that I'm not sure, because that was one I was kind of like, seems hard to believe that all of a sudden Jared Hudson would be second by like, what, 20 points? And then he would all of a sudden be in the lead. He would have to pick up all of Steve Marshall's voters, right? So I don't know if this was the same poll, but it does seem like we've had some kind of fluke polls out there.
0: Yeah, we've had a bunch of them, and it's hard to remember. Of course, I'm focused on this race right now, but I believe that right now they also showing Jared either tied or ahead of Barry Moore. I can't remember which. I may be mistaken, but, you know, polls were invented many, many decades ago as a measuring tool for campaigns to see how you're doing and to see maybe what area of your district or your state or your country, if you're running for president, obviously, where you can do better. And then they turn into weapons to weaponize, to suppress your opponent or to suppress a group of people that may be interested in participating on election day. So I don't know what we can do about them, if anything, but this just needed to be called out. And that's what I'm here to do, is call it out. Is just a bogus poll.
1: All right, there you go. So if you disagree, you can tell me on the Yaffe text line, 866-494-9866. Continuing my conversation with Brad Presnall. So we have this, I mean, I have to admit, I don't talk about this issue too much because I don't think it's going to go anywhere. But someone is challenging Tuberville's residency claim, saying he's not a resident. This has come up before. AL.com is obsessed with it. I don't know if Doug Jones is going to bring it up or whatever. But what's your reaction to what's going on here?
0: Yaffe, let's just hope that after this Alabama GOP hearing that all of this coach isn't a resident nonsense is put to bed. You know, he has a mountain of evidence to support the fact that he is a resident. Alabama driver's license, Alabama voting records, Alabama tax returns. And he's been a United States senator for 6 years. He campaigned for Senate for 19 months before he was elected. He was a certified legal resident in the last election. And back in February, I believe it was February, he was unanimously voted by the party as able to run after the first challenge. So, you know, residency isn't a feeling. It's a stack of documents. Just like I said, driver's license, voting history, et cetera. When all those line up, that's not speculation. That's evidence. So this whole gotcha that the Democrats and Doug Jones, they're trying to do, you know, McFeeters, I don't know if he's doing it for himself or somebody else has put him up to it. It doesn't really matter. But this is political theater. This is not a real issue. So when people act like this is some big unresolved question, give me a break. I mean, you can argue politics all day, but you can't argue with evidence. And all these disclosures that Coach is putting up for his opponent and anybody who wants to see him, I guess, moving forward, and the Alabama GOP, when he puts them up for them to see him, they're going to have to read them and recognize the fact that he's going to be governor of Alabama here in a few months.
1: Yeah, I think you're right on that. And Doug Jones seems to know that. Some of his crazy comments, right? It's just proof He doesn't actually think he's going to win. That is not how you would campaign to actually win a campaign. Am I right?
0: You're right. He got in against Doug Jones because the Republican Party dropped the ball on that. And he's thinking that all this is going to be dropped again so he can just waltz in the governor's office. I got news for him. It's not going to happen.
1: Yeah, I think you're right on that. Now, I know before you go, I know you wanted to talk about a bill that is proposed by Congressman Dale Strong.
0: Yes, that's right, Yaffe. Thank you. Congressman Strong is saying what everybody with a functioning brain already knows. You don't let citizens of a hostile foreign country enlist the United States military. China, Iran, Russia, these aren't competitors. They're adversaries, and they're trying to infiltrate our institutions. And Congressman Strong put forth a bill that closes a loophole that should have never existed in the first place about not allowing these people from hostile countries enlisting in our United States military. So that's the right thing to do. And, you know, Joe Biden let in anywhere from 10 to 30 million people in our country, many of which we still have no idea where they're from, who they are, or where they are now. And more than likely, some of them will try to join our military.

0: military and infiltrate and find out our secrets and all our strategies. So Congressman Strong is aware of that. He wants to stop it.
1: All right, there you go. Brad Presnell, political consultant, does work for all those people I mentioned before. Brad, it's a guy. Really appreciate you coming on. We'll talk to you again in the future.
2: Appreciate you, Yaffe. Thank you.
1: All right, there you go. We'll be back in a moment on the Yaffe program. Stay with us.
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0: 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We are right here on News Talk 770 AM, 92.5 FM, WVNN. Glad you have joined the show. So yesterday I talked a little bit about this, but it just seems like we have one fake controversy after another. And usually when we're talking about foreign policy, and usually it kind of goes like this. The United States partners with Israel on something. And those on the left, and even some on the populist right, say, oh, it's just Israel controlling us. Which is really just a translation of, it's the Jews in control of us. The conspiracy theories and all of that stuff. Now, an example of this was we had this section of the National Defense Authorization Act. Congressman Mike Rogers came out because the argument was that we're like fully integrating our military with the IDF, with the Israeli military or something. And we have to be against this because we're tired of Israel and Netanyahu telling us what to do. And Mike Rogers, who chairs the Armed Services Committee, comes out and is like, that's not what's in this. Because of course it's not what's in this because, no, we're working together on some projects dealing with defense because it helps both of us. They come up with things that it's good for our military. We come up with things that's good for their military. You don't think we do this with other countries as well? But anyway, this came up once again in Congress. Democrat congressman who wants to run for president. He's becoming more and more of a leftist because he thinks that's what he has to do to win a Democratic primary. Maybe he's right on that, by the way. He also was big on the Epstein files because he thinks, well, that's how you win a Democratic primary. But Democrat congressman from California, Ro Khanna, comes out, speaks on the floor of Congress about this whole issue. Go ahead and play the Ro Khanna cut for me, Walker.
1: The American people are tired of the arrogance and insolence of Prime Minister Netanyahu telling America what we should do. The entire country of Israel has a GDP that is less than a single town in my district. Yet somehow Netanyahu thinks he could tell the American people what we should do. The person who's most upset with him right now is President Donald Trump. And everyone in America, whether you're a Republican, an independent, or a Democrat, says that we need to tell Netanyahu that America calls the shots, not the prime minister of any other country. They want less cooperation and blank checks to Israel, not more. Only the United States Congress would dream up at this moment, let's actually do more for Israel, not less. And that's what Section 2024 does. It's a pretty simple thing. Should we do more for Israel than we already do, or should we do less? If you think we should do more for Israel, you should be against my amendment. If you think we should do less for Israel at the time that he's arrogantly telling Donald Trump what to do, then you should be for my amendment. Now, let me just be clear. Mr. Netanyahu actually wrote to a member of Congress to put this Section 224 into the bill.
0: All right, so here we go. This is what he's saying. Oh, well, what's happening here is we're tired of Israel telling us what to do. Netanyahu, how dare him tell us what to do. In this section of the bill, that's all it is, them telling us what to do. Do we actually believe this stuff? I mean, honest to God, do we? Because if Israel were just telling us what to do in this Iran war, do you honestly think we would still be in a ceasefire? Do you honestly think Trump would be calling Netanyahu and telling him to back off a little bit? Is that what Israel wants us to do? So there we go. It's creating a conspiracy theory once again, using anything they can to create a conspiracy theory. And what's funny is you never hear this about like Ukraine from a Ro Khanna. So Republicans actually went against Trump and sent more money to aid Ukraine. Okay, that makes sense. We're trying to beat back Russia. We're working with Ukraine on military. None of these Democrat members of Congress have any problem with that. Is that Ukraine? Is that Zelensky telling us what to do? No. I mean, there are times where we've disagreed with them too. But it just makes sense for national security that we work together and help beat back Russia. And if they've learned something on the battlefield, especially when it comes to drones or something, we could use some of that technology to help our military. It's the same thing we're doing with Israel. It's not really any different. It's just a different area of the world, but it's the same type of partnership. Yet for some reason, because it's Israel, it's them telling us what to do. Unfortunately, I guess that kind of stuff works in a Democratic primary. So there you go. One thing, by the way, real quick, that I know will work for you if you deal with any kind of joint pain, maybe back pain or neck pain. Maybe you have a knee injury from years ago that still gives you problems. 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Yes, it works. It worked on me. 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Tom Yaffe sent you.
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4: News. I'm Chris DeMeo. President Trump says the war with Iran is largely finished.
5: One way or the other, it's finished. It's either finished with a piece of paper or finished a more difficult way, although you could say a much easier way.
4: The president's remarks at an agriculture roundtable in Chippewa Falls, Wisconsin today. He described the conflict as putting out a fire. Stocks getting hammered today.
6: Dow plunging 695 points. S&P 500 losing 201. NASDAQ plummeting 1,122. Tech stocks taking a beating, especially chip stocks.
4: That's Fox's Lori Cantor. U.S. companies did add 172,000 jobs in May, the jobless rate staying at 4.3%. Russian President Vladimir Putin rejecting a proposal by Ukrainian President Volodymyr Zelensky for a face-to-face meeting, saying he sees no point in it. 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
0: 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We're back here on the Yappy Program, second hour of the show. Of course, a reminder, if you miss any of the show live, the podcast is up for you on the website WVNN.com, the WVNN app, or anywhere you get your podcasts. Joining me on the show right now is the legendary Will Hampson. I call him the official DC insider of the show. One thing we do have to talk about is the fact that finally the Senate was able to vote in a $69.5 billion budget reconciliation package to fund immigration enforcement operations through 2029. Of course, there were some other issues out there when it came to the ballroom and the weaponization fund. And there was some concern that this wouldn't be able to be passed because the Senate parliamentarian might get in the way. Now, you might remember as well, this caused that previous partial government shutdown, everything else, but they were able to pass it last night by a vote of 52 to 47. And since it's reconciliation, they didn't need a filibuster-proof supermajority. So, Will, joining us right now, the official DC insider. Will, what are your thoughts on this?
9: Yaffe, I think it's good to see that they finally got this done. I think obviously a lot of frustration from conservatives on this. Again, the leveraging that the Senate has done in this fight has been really amazing in that they have effectively given all of the leverage to Democrats. And so what you're seeing, well, obviously, you know, mainstream Republicans like John Thune are going to claim this to be a win. Obviously, there was really no other option. We were always going to get to this point where we got a very watered-down version. The Senate parliamentarian did take a lot of things out. Most of what President Trump said he wanted in this bill did not make it into this bill. So a very watered-down version. Obviously, the conservatives kind of had their hands tied behind their backs, right? I mean, they couldn't go and vote against this. They don't want to be seen as the ones continuing to not pay ICE or Border Patrol. So effectively, at the end of the day, the rank-and-file Republicans, the ones who are actually fighting for a more conservative United States Senate, had to kind of throw their arms up and say, all right, guys, you got us. You played us. If you want to claim that this is a win, okay. We're going to be on your side, and we're going to vote for it. But make no mistake, Yaffe, for the average conservative out there, this is not a win. There are some good things in here, but this is a very, very watered-down version of what could have been had Republicans actually fought. But this is always where we were going to end up. We were going to get the watered-down version, and we were going to be told that you got to take it or leave it, and that this is some incredible win, when in reality, I think we all agree that how long it took, how little is in here, this is not an overwhelming win by any stretch of the imagination.
0: Now, what do you think is missing then? You say it's a watered-down version. In what way?
9: All the things you just mentioned, Yaffe. I think obviously the weaponization fund was something that the president made very clear he wanted in this. Funding for the ballroom, whether it was $1 billion, whether it was less, there's obviously going to have to be some aspect of taxpayer funding that goes to the ballroom, despite the fact that it is pretty much fully funded by donors. You still need things that my understanding is that, you know, Secret Service is not able to use private money for certain things like security features on that ballroom. So there were things that we needed. There were things that the president made very clear that he wanted. That ultimately didn't get into the bill. I think we got obviously very bare bones But at the end of the day, again, I don't think that that's really a big surprise that, you know, the president wanted certain things included, and the Senate, you know, effectively told him to, you know, to run off and take what he can get. So it's very clear that the Senate has no interest in trying to advance, at this point anyway, the agenda of President Trump.
0: Yeah, and I guess the SAVE Act, too, right? That was originally talked about being a part of this. It looks like that's just not going to pass anytime soon.
9: Well, we always knew what the SAVE Act was going to require, right, Yaffe? I mean, it is going to take nuking the filibuster. There's no surprise there. You are not going to get a chunk of, you know, seven or eight Democrats to come across the aisle to get rid of the systemic issues we have in our voting, because frankly, Yaffe, most of them are beneficiaries of those systemic issues with our voting. So you know what it takes. If you want the Save America Act, you have to be willing to nuke the filibuster, especially knowing, Yaffe, that the other side is going to do it anyway, right? I mean, the idea that Chuck Schumer is not going to have immense pressure on his base when he becomes Senate Majority Leader again. They're going to go to him and they're going to say, Chuck, you can either get rid of the filibuster or we can get rid of you. And I promise you, I know the choice that Chuck Schumer is going to make when given that ultimatum, Yaffe. It's going to happen. We all know it. But that, at the end of the day, is one of the biggest differences between Democrats and Republicans, is that Democrats see power and they are more than willing to use it if it advances their agenda, it gets them what they want, and shows their base that they're fighting. Republicans not only are not willing to do it, they're terrified of using power. They don't want it because at the end of the day, they don't really care what their voters think. They are more than willing to throw their voters under the bus. So the pathway to the Save America Act has always been there. We just continue to see an unwillingness from Republicans in the Senate to do what has to be done.
0: Speaking with the legendary Will Hampson, he's the official D.C. insider of the show. You talked about what Republicans are unwilling to do. Talk a little bit about what Democrats seem to be unwilling to do outside of John Fetterman. And that's to condemn or at least disassociate with Graham Plattner, this guy who's running for the Senate in Maine. Just one issue after the other. Starts with the Nazi tattoo. He's already pretty much a radical leftist. Now he has sexual assault allegations against him that seem pretty credible. He's admitted to other things, including sending illicit texts to people, even when he was married, and all of this stuff. But what do you think the ramifications are on this? One, does it really help Susan Collins possibly win re-election? And two, are the Democrats just going to continue to sort of defend him?
9: Well, they have to, right, Yaffe? I mean, they don't really have the option of throwing him under the bus. And it's amazing to me that this guy literally makes Roy Moore look like a choir boy. I mean, the things that are out there about him being on apps that are soliciting underage kids, the messages to different women, the sexual assault allegations, his ties to Nazis via his own tattoos, etc. I mean, all of the things that are out there, it's truly amazing. But it goes back to my point, Yaffe. Democrats don't care. And Republicans have this really weird thing where they don't want to be seen as hypocrites. They're really afraid of what the media might say about them. They get really nervous. If I do this, the Washington Post or the New York Times may call me this name. And, you know, it's probably just better for me to stay away and not get involved in these things. Democrats don't care. At the end of the day, it comes down to appeasing their base, getting power, and completely dismantling the way that our country operates in favor of a more socialist government. That's what matters to them. And if that means that they have to take a little bit of hypocrisy, if that means that they got to swallow, you know, the Plattner guy in Maine, they will do whatever they have to do, because at the end of the day, the only thing that matters to Democrats, Yaffe, is beating the drums off of Republicans taking power and advancing their agenda. Republicans just don't agree with that. They are so terrified that someone might call them a mean name, that someone might say that they flip-flopped, that maybe we go too far, maybe we don't need to use this power because people might say we're mean. Democrats just go and do it. And at the end of the day, that's the difference in how they operate. Republicans play to not be made fun of or talked meanly about. Democrats play to change the way that the country looks.
0: Well, yeah, and there's definitely some truth to that, but doesn't this help Republicans in the midterms? I mean, when I'm talking about these allegations against Graham Plattner, I mean, do you think that it gives Republicans a better chance? My point is, it seems like the best chance Republicans have in the midterms is the fact that you're still fighting against the radical left, and they still are acting like the radical left, these candidates.
9: Yeah, absolutely. I mean, I think that it obviously helps. Susan Collins has shown that she's a very, very good campaigner, that she is able to win in a state that often rejects Republicans out of hand. She's someone that's been there a long time. She understands what she has to do to win in her own state. So absolutely. I mean, this was already going to be a tough race for Democrats. Just because you do have someone that voters have sent back to Washington so many times. And the same reasons that, you know, we in Alabama as conservatives are super frustrated by Susan Collins are the same reasons why she's been able to be successful in that state for as long as she has. So you take someone who's been around a long time, who knows the dynamics, who's a really good campaigner, who knows how to win, and then you add in a bad candidate. It certainly gives Republicans a good shot, but nothing's guaranteed, Yaffe. And again, I mean, you had Fetterman when he was running. The guy could not string together a sentence, couldn't physically do it. It was very, very clear that his brain was not functioning at the level necessary to be a United States senator, and the voters of Pennsylvania sent him there anyway. So if you think that some of these scandals are the end-all, be-all, if it's going to absolutely, you know, shake up the race, we've seen that Democrats, they really don't care. They will go vote for their guy no matter what the case. So I still think that it's going to be a really, really tough race for us to keep that seat no matter what else comes out. But it certainly gives us a good shot, and I think we've got some good hope there.
0: The legendary Will Hampson, he's the official D.C. insider of the show, joins me every Friday on the show. Will, can you stay with me for one more segment? Because I wanted to talk to you about the Tuberville residency issue. Also, just kind of the latest on the Alabama races. Can you do that for me?
9: Absolutely. Let's do it.
0: All right. So we'll be back in a moment on the Yaffe Program. Stay with us.
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0: 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Continuing my conversation now with the legendary Will Hampson. He's the official D.C. insider of the show. Wanted to move on to Alabama-focused politics right now. We still have this issue with Tommy Tuberville, who's running for governor. He's going to be Alabama's next governor unless something really crazy happens. But AL.com and others are obsessed with the idea that he's not really a resident of Alabama, even though he's literally been the senator from Alabama for 6 years now. And there is a challenge against him as well from one of his opponents and the Alabama Republican Party's looking into this and everything else. But Will, what do you think about all this?
1: I mean, I think we agree that it's laughable. I mean, like every rank and file person out there, right? And I liken it to, you know, my Alabama A&M Bulldogs playing Auburn football, losing, you know, 90-3. Let's assume that the Bulldogs at least kicked a field goal here. But you get walloped and then assume that, you know, things were stacked against you. And if only a couple things had been a little more fair, we would have won the game. I mean, it's laughable. The guy has been a United States senator from the state of Alabama for 6 years. He campaigned for what? I mean, a year and a half, 2 years before that. That's at least 8 years right there, Yaffe, that the guy has been campaigning and serving Alabama. You obviously have to be a resident of the state of Alabama to be a senator from the state of Alabama. So the sour grapes here that, you know, we're going to get all up in arms is just really laughable to me when I think that it is obvious what's going on here. And I don't blame Coach Tuberville either. If I had a really nice house on the beach in Florida, I'd probably spend some time there. But that doesn't make me any less a resident of Alabama than it does him. So I think it's really laughable here. But I would also, Yaffe, really like to see the legislature take a look at this because I think the law is a little silly too, right? I mean, what if Donald Trump, let's say after his final term in office as president, he sits down and goes, you know what? I really want to be the next governor of Alabama. You think the voters of Alabama would say no? You really think that they would say, no, Mr. Trump, you haven't lived here for 7 years, so we really don't want you. I mean,
0: that's a good point.
1: I get it. I get why it's in place, and I don't obviously believe that it is going to kick Tommy Tuberville off the ballot. I don't think anyone who doesn't have a stake in this really believes that that would happen. But I would kind of like to see it examined. And, you know, I'm in favor of letting the voters choose. The voters overwhelmingly said that they want Tommy Tuberville. And I think that anytime you can give more power to the voters, it's a good thing for the state of Alabama.
0: Yeah, it seems like desperation or just something for AL.com to be obsessed with, I guess. They need something to attack Tuberville, so they'll do this and everything else. Now, Tuberville's main opponent, Doug Jones, doesn't really have a chance. But when Doug Jones comes out and says Alabama has now officially rejoined the Confederacy, he's not really running to win, is he? He's running to impress people, leftists, maybe some in the state, but a lot of leftists outside of the state. That's not really something you would say if you actually want to win a campaign in Alabama, correct?
1: Yaffe, it's amazing to me how many people in Alabama do things knowing that they're not going to win, but purely because they believe it is in the best interest of their own position to just try and embarrass our state. It's really frustrating. I mean, that's what this McFeeters challenge is, right? It is trying to say that whatever Tommy Tuberville does in his time as governor, it's illegitimate. He should the same things that they did to Donald Trump. The exact same thing that they did when Trump came into office. He's illegitimate. None of this should be happening. This is really bad. These people continue to try and embarrass our state because they hate it. And so they make these moves politically, not to try and make our state a better place to live, not to make this a better place for you to raise your family, but so that the people in New York have more fodder to laugh at Alabama. It doesn't help us. It doesn't help anyone here. But it's really, really sad that that's what some of these people choose to do with their time and their efforts and their money is just to continue to try and embarrass our state. It's not going to work. I think I speak for 80-some percent of Republicans in the state of Alabama when I say that I'm really looking forward to Coach Tuberville drumming Doug Jones, and I'm really looking forward to seeing what he can accomplish for our state. I think anyone that doesn't have that mindset, anyone that's rooting for our leaders to fail, I think it's a pretty sad thing.
0: Yep, tend to agree with you on that. The legendary Will Hampson, he's the official D.C. insider of the show. Will, really appreciate you coming on. As always, I know we'll talk to you again next week.
1: Have a great weekend, Yaffe. Talk to you soon.
0: 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Thanks to Walker for producing. Thanks to you for listening. And I'll be back tomorrow at the same time. See you then.
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4: Candidate locked in. I'm Lisa Lacerra, Fox News. Democrat and former HHS Secretary Javier Becerra has advanced in the California governor's race as another candidate wonders why it's taking so long to count ballots.
5: GOP California gubernatorial candidate Steve Hilton, frustrated over the time it takes to count mail-in ballots.
6: They don't have the respect for the people of California to get on with it and get this done in a timely manner.
5: While incumbent L.A. Mayor Karen Bass has advanced, it's unclear who she'll face as former reality star Spencer Pratt's lead over city councilwoman Nithya Raman appears to have narrowed. Democrats, including Governor Gavin Newsom, have slammed Republicans, alleging without evidence the counting time amounts to cheating. According to the California Secretary of State, roughly 80% of California votes by mail, and ballots are counted as long as they are postmarked by Election Day.
4: Fox's Kristen Goodwin in Los Angeles. The U.S. military says Iran fired 7 missiles at Kuwait and Bahrain. It says 6 of them were intercepted, and the 7th didn't reach the target. While at a roundtable with farmers in Wisconsin this afternoon, President Trump again said the U.S. will win the war in Iran, either on paper or a more difficult way. And he said,
7: "We have the greatest military anywhere in the world."
4: Earlier this week, Iranian drones heavily damaged a passenger terminal at Kuwait's main airport, killing one person, wounding dozens, and briefly closing the airfield. A federal judge blocks a Trump administration policy intended to limit immigrants from 39 countries after an Afghan national was charged in the shooting of 2 National Guard members in D.C.
8: A federal judge in Boston is blocking the policy, writing the order through the lives of countless immigrants living in the U.S. into legal limbo.
4: Fox's Jared Halpern at the White House. After weeks of delays, the Senate has passed a $70 billion immigration enforcement bill. It'll fund immigration and customs enforcement and border patrol for the next 3 years. 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
4: A frantic search continues in Michigan for a missing teen.
13: Police in Detroit and East Point, Michigan have launched an extensive investigation into the disappearance of 17-year-old Noah Winters, who left home around 1 a.m. May 14th and got into a black Jeep Compass. Hours later, his mother received messages claiming her son was dead, that his body had been left inside a vacant home in Detroit. Patricia Johnson is now begging for help.
15: In the world do you send a mother a message saying that her child is deceased and you can't tell them where he is?
13: Investigators say they've located the Jeep and searched multiple locations as they also work to identify people responsible. Jeff Manasso, Fox News.
4: Life in prison for a Virginia man who was having an affair with the family's Brazilian au pair for the murder of his wife, and a man who was lured to the couple's home as a fall guy. Brendan Banfield claimed he shot Joseph Ryan after he came across Ryan attacking his wife on the morning of February 24th, 2023. Character actor James Handy has been murdered at his home in Los Angeles.
16: The Los Angeles police telling the California Post that Handy was allegedly killed by his girlfriend's son. Cops saying they responded to the actor's home in Tarzana after receiving a call in which the person stated, "I am the son of man. I just killed the man of sin." When they arrived, cops discovered Handy unconscious in the front yard of a home, suffering from multiple stab wounds to the chest. Police said he was rushed to a hospital and pronounced dead there. 44-year-old Michael Gledhill was arrested and charged with murder. Michelle Polino, Fox News.
4: The Actors Union has approved a 4-year contract with studios and streaming services that includes extra protections against AI. The new deal, like one recently reached by the Writers Guild, is for 4 years instead of the usual 3. I'm Lee Silasera. This is Fox News.
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21: All right, a little bit later on, we're going to check in with Theo Lewis Clark, Hollywood exec for a day. But some news came out about the International Space Station today. Apparently, the NASA ordered the 4 SpaceX crew, 12 astronauts, and astronaut Chris Williams to suit up and enter the elevated safety posture. It's a shelter-in-place evacuation mode inside the space capsule. So to find out exactly what's going on, Keith Cowling is with us. He's editor of NASA Watch and a former NASA space station payload engineer. Keith, welcome to America at Night.
22: Happy to be here.
21: Explain to us what in the world's going on. What happened?
22: Okay, well, out of nowhere today, I thought it was going to be a slow news day. It came out that all of a sudden crew members were told to go into their capsule because something was going on with the atmosphere. As it evolved through the day, what happened, first of all, the space station itself, the oldest parts are over a quarter of a century old. So I got a 25-year-old car in my driveway. You know, after a while, you spend more upgrading the thing and keeping it in shape than using it. Kind of what's happening with the International Space Station. In the Russian segment, what was becoming problematical is the end where the cargo spacecraft and other spacecraft dock, and the Russian spacecraft kind of really park in really hard, like trains connecting cars together. Over time, it's stressed that part of the space station. There's been leaks, but up until now, they sort of accepted that. Well, they were going to go fix it, the cosmonauts today, and they were going to use a saw to cut through it. And just as they started to do this, the leak rate jumped. So that crossed the red line. NASA said, okay, to the American astronauts, go into the SpaceX capsule for what's called safe haven. Don't worry about closing the hatch yet. Don't get your suits on. And so they hung out there for about 2 hours, and then they sort of resolved what was going on. The Russians said, yeah, we're not going to do that. So what you had here was a red line was crossed. They followed a traditional safety drill. They went and they started the process of, well, what happens if it gets bad? It didn't get bad. They came back out and they went back to work. But what's the net result of this? It's an old spacecraft.
21: Go back a second. Did you say they took a saw to fix it?
22: Yeah, what they're trying to do is, you know, spacecraft are like cars in layers of metal and plastic. And they wanted to pull something away from the internal structure so they could see where a leak was. And it wasn't really designed to be taken apart in space. So they had a little reciprocating saw. They're going to cut a little piece out. But I don't know. I'm not exactly sure what the problem was, but NASA didn't exactly like the idea. So that's why they told the crew members, you know what? This leak rate is going up. Just go into the capsule just in case. And then they had a discussion, and they decided to stop that. But, you know, it was sort of – nobody was in danger ever. It's just that the Russians were trying to do something a little sporty, and it sort of didn't work out.
21: And so is the leak fixed, or is the scare over with now?
22: Well, the leak used to be about a pound of air a day. It doesn't sound like a lot, but you got to bring everything up from Earth. They were living with that, and then it went to 2 pounds a day, and that's sort of like, you know, it causes problems. It hasn't changed. There are ways to temporarily take care of it, like literally from caulking to duct tape, but the root cause is important. It's like having a leak in your house. You know, you really want to know why it's leaking, and sometimes you have to peel the shingles back and so forth. So that's where they are right now. Nobody's in danger. It's just they're losing air a little faster than they would like to, which means they have to bring more of it up sooner.
21: Let me ask a rudimentary question. I think if you put a pin in a balloon, the balloon might leak, but then at some point the pin gets so big that the balloon pops. Is that could possibly happen with the space station?
22: Well, yeah, to make fun of this with a science lesson behind it, it's sort of like they say, you know, the first day in rocket science is don't let the air out of your spaceship. And, you know, you expect, though, because metal does leak and over time there's lots of joints, you expect leaks. You plan for it because it just happens. And that's why you have to replenish some of the air and every now and then have to tighten some screws because the space station flexes as it goes around the dark side of the Earth. It's cooler and it shrinks. And when it comes to the sun, it expands. So it's like a bridge where you see those little connectors that, you know, stop one segment from expanding to another. But, you know, there comes a point at which you spend more time fixing the leaks than is probably worth the effort because they're supposed to be doing science up there, not fixing everything all the time. And that's sort of encroaching on, you know, the reason we're keeping it up there in the first place. So, you know, yeah. When do I get rid of the car?
21: Well, how many astronauts are up there and how many Americans are up there and for how long?
22: Oh, God, I got to go check a website. I think it's 7 people, 3 Americans. I have to go look.
21: Okay, are they up there for a year, or how long are they up there for?
22: The normal, what they call it, an increment or an expedition, it can range anywhere from 6 to 8 months, and they overlap. So some folks will be up there for a year, some will be up there for 8 months, some for 6 months, and I'd have to go check which one is which. I mean, I've lost track of this for 25 years, but you know, the point is a rotating set of people up there. SpaceX's capsule has 4 seats, so you tend to move people up and down from the American crews and the Japanese and European crews 4 at a time. The Russians, you can put 3 in their capsule, so it's 3 at a time. And sometimes we launch a Russian, and sometimes the Russians launch an American. You know, it's just like hitching a ride.
21: Yeah. But basically you're saying that we're at the end of the life cycle of the space station.
22: Yeah, we're getting there, and they keep trying. They're extending it, and now NASA's looking at commercial space stations to pick up, you know, where the space station was designed. Well, I worked on it back in the 90s and so forth, and what it was supposed to do is done mostly everything there. Now we're moving on to, you know, something where the space stations will be smaller and perhaps more focused on one thing or another.

0: that we flight certified humans. There was a lot of questions about the lack of gravity and what that, that's my specialty, my degrees are in that, and what happens to various types of life forms, plants, humans, and so forth. And so we've sort of answered a lot of those questions. We've understood the genetic changes now that happen. We've discovered, for example, that some astronauts have eyeball shape changes that don't quite resolve themselves when they come back, you know, so they wear glasses where they didn't before. So, you know, the only way you can figure this stuff out is to go there and do it. And you kind of have to do it in a methodical way. And, but on top of that, there's a lot of things you can do in microgravity. Things behave totally different up there. And sometimes you reveal aspects of things that you didn't see on Earth because you won't see it there, down here. And so basic science and so forth. You've also learned how to build giant spacecraft and have them work for 25 years, what it takes to fix them. Some things have worked better than we ever thought, and some things just keep breaking, like toilets.
1: What's the problem with the toilets? Why can't are the toilets working right?
0: You know, they've got – first, there's several different designs. It's a pretty complex piece of machinery, if you can just imagine, you know – you're flying in an airplane, okay, make that all that room smaller and you're weightless and things need to go from point A to B and they don't just fall, you have to move them and let you know, and I'll leave your listeners to
1: So it, in other words, all the things we would think would be difficult in zero gravity going to the bathroom are the things that are the problem in zero gravity.
0: Kind of, but then the flip side is sleeping is great up there. My friends tell me, oh, it's just great up there looking out the window and all that. And, you know, it's a different – your body, you adapt to it. And that's the thing. It's your body loves being weightless because it's like a lot less work. Problem is you got to come home at some point, so you have to exercise a lot so you don't lose your muscle mass and your bone density and stuff like that. So as fun as it is to be up there, you have to work to not get so adapted to it that when you come back, you're not just a bowl of jelly.
1: Tell me about the eyeballs. That was interesting.
0: Well, you know, we evolved on a planet with gravity, and you just assume it's here. And the shape of things, for example, when you fly into space, as soon as you get up there, your body normally has fluids, gravity pulling fluids down and so forth. The system is designed for that. Well, there's no gravity to pull the fluids down. So things are shifting up. You get these chubby faces and skinny legs. And the, you know, fluids moving around can affect the way your heart works. So you have to adapt to that. And then over time, you sort of get back to normal. But the normal you adapt to is the outer space normal, no gravity. And it's something that life on Earth just has never had to experience. Even you'll say, well, what about whales? Well, the gravity is at work. They're just floating. But we're talking about no gravity anywhere in the body, and life doesn't quite know how to adapt to it. Sometimes it's easy, and sometimes it's not. And we're about at the point where we kind of basically understand that. But, you know, we're going to go to Mars, we're going to go to the planets. We kind of really need to be certain that we're not sending people, you know, to their doom, you know, that they'll be safe. And when they get there, they can work. That's the other thing. When you get to Mars, you better have done your exercises, because even though the gravity's lower there, you're going to have to walk around and lift things. So you don't want astronauts to arrive on Mars and just sit in a chair for weeks.
1: Keith Cowling is our guest, editor of NASA Watch and the former NASA Space Station payload engineer. And if you think he's good, well, you're right. He is getting ready to an accepted award this weekend at the 44th Annual International Space Development Conference in McLean, Virginia. You have won a award for excellence in mass media. Congratulations.
0: Yeah, thanks. I don't get a lot of those normally. I'm nominating people, so I just got to have to wear a tie and say some interesting things. But, yeah, cool. Thank you.
1: Yeah, no, that's a really nice little offer. So big picture for me, Keith, going forward, how worried are you that something more catastrophic might happen on the space station?
0: I'm not too worried. There's a lot of planning for it, but, you know, things happen. I've been on expeditions to the Arctic and Everest, and, you know, you sit there and everything's nice and suddenly there's an avalanche or something, and, you know, you got to be ready for it. And the only way you can be ready for it is if you keep going up there and going through these things and the drills. As a matter of fact, this thing of them going into the capsule, they probably have done it dozens of times practicing it. So in reality, you'd only go in there once in a while, but you've done it so many times, it's like, okay, we'll go do it.
1: So it's sort of like a fire drill in school. You've just done it so many times, it's just another fire drill.
0: Yeah, except maybe somebody pulled the alarm. We're thinking about it, but nah, it's a big deal.

0: but it's one that we've learned over the years how to deal with.
1: Yeah, there you go. Keith Cowling, editor of NASA Watch, former NASA Space Station payload engineer. Keith, great conversation. Congratulations on the award. Be safe, and we'll talk to you down the road.
0: All right, beam me up.
1: You got it. Keith Cowling, editor of NASA Watch. America at Night, back in a moment.
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8: Stay right there, America at Night. Stay right there. Theo Lewis-Clark, Hollywood exec for a day, is coming up. Hey, a little postscript on 60 Minutes. Apparently, the three remaining 60 Minutes correspondents, Leslie Stahl, John Wertheim, and Bill Whitaker, have all agreed to stay. So they've apparently got together, had a conversation, and agreed that they're going to stay with CBS. However, apparently, they've made an edict saying, hey, no meddling. So we'll see how all this works out. Now, within hours of Scott Pelley being fired by CBS, the anchor is being offered what insiders are calling a mind-boggling, over-the-top, never-before-seen book and movie deal. You ready for? Are you sitting down for this? Do you want to know why the guy went scorched earth? Do you want to know why the guy, unlike you and me, if we lose our job, we're wondering, right, when's the next paycheck and how are we going to make the mortgage? Well, according to stories, Scott Pelley is being offered, for book and movie deals, as much as, are you sitting down? $100 million. A close source, according to, alleged that Pelley, who privately predicted a battle with CBS editor Barry Weiss, and knowing a showdown with her and her team was inevitable, has been keeping a secret diary, listening and detailing every conversation, every contact, every meeting, including what other CBS News stars have ever said. It's all there, all the juicy behind-the-scenes stuff, the ready-made-for-a-book manuscript, a movie manuscript, a Netflix streaming miniseries. And from what I'm told, Pelley is anxious to make a deal. That is from Jeremy Oppenheimer of the Daily Mail. So Scott Pelley apparently is going to write a tell-all's tell-all. According to sources, we'll wait to see how all this turns out, but apparently book, movie, and Netflix deals as much as $100 million. That's why the guy felt confident in calling out his soon-to-be ex-bosses at the staff meeting. Boy, if they just would have gotten some everything bagels. You can't be that mad when you have everything bagels. You know why you're not mad when you have an everything bagel? Because an everything bagel has everything. It's got everything. It's got the salt. It's got the poppy seeds. It's got the sesame seeds. It's got everything. $100 million Scott Pelley deal for books, movies, and a Netflix deal. That's going to be a series. Everyone's going to watch it. They're not foolish. They're not stupid. That's why they're going to pay the guy $100 million. All right, stay right there. TV Hollywood exec for a day. And then I still got that Donald Trump story. This is a great Donald Trump / D-Day story in which the man, understated the importance of Trump when it comes to this D-Day story. You're going to want to hear this. Stick around for that. I didn't have time to tell you in that segment. It's a longer, involved story. I'll tell you in hour number three with open phones. Stay right there. Hollywood exec for a day, Theo Lewis Clark. It's Friday night. Thanks for staying up late. America at Night, back in a moment.
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4: News. I'm Deborah Valentine. Russian President Vladimir Putin has rejected a proposal by Ukrainian President Volodymyr Zelensky for a face-to-face meeting, saying he sees no point in it.
5: The refusal follows an open letter to Putin that Zelensky published on Thursday, offering to resume peace talks while also taunting Putin over things like inflation and Russia's dependence on China.
4: Fox's Tanya J. Powers. The two countries have been at war since February of 2022. U.S. employers adding a surprising 172,000 jobs in May despite the Iran conflict. President Trump, during a roundtable in Chippewa Falls, Wisconsin, reacts.
6: They smashed all expectations by actually three times and this is during a military conflict.
4: The unemployment rate, 4.3%. 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
10: All right. It's Friday night, and yes, it's time for Hollywood Exec for a day. Theo Lewis-Clark is our Hollywood executive. Here are the rules.
11: Oh, yeah.
10: Theo Lewis-Clark will have three movies Two of them mm-hmm. are actual movies that have been greenlit by movie executives. One has come from his creative mind. We have to figure out which one is the real ones and which one is the fake one. And we've got some new meat tonight. Tim Fair is the engineer tonight in Hofstra, so he's also playing along. Tim, say hi.
8: How's it going? Thank you so much for having me. This is a nice, pleasant surprise here tonight.
10: Remember, no, it's an honor of a lifetime. Okay? It's an honor of a lifetime. All right, Tim, that's what it is. All right, Theo Lewis-Clark. By the way, you can also play along at home. The phone numbers are the same, 1-844-2-McGraw, 1-844-462-4729. If you think it's number one, text one. If you think it's number two, text number two. If you think it's number three, text number three. And we'll get those results a little bit later on in this segment. Theo, you have the floor. Lay it on us.
11: All right, let's do it. Hope everybody had a great week. Is it number one, two human guinea pigs awaken 500 years into the future to see a society dominated by idiots? Or is it number two, mermaid sisters? One seeks love with the humans they found on the beach. The other hungers to dine on them like cannibals. Or is it number three, a killer thinks he sent his wife to her ocean grave, but a group of mermaids give her new life to come back and exact her revenge? Oh, it's a good show this week, my friend.
10: All right, so mermaid theme, is it number one, is it number two, or number three? While the results come in, and while Tim, Alex, and Richard stew on that, let's do a little deep dive. What movie do you have today?
11: Well, since there's going to be a Gene Wilder documentary, I thought it only fitting to do Willy Wonka and the Chocolate Factory.
10: Oh, right? I want to never live in Gumshoppin' now, Daddy, now.
11: Yeah, Amazon's going to do it, and it's also going to be a big screen. So Gene Wilder is going to be honored. So it's going to be great. So here's the deep dive. Now, number one, it opened to very modest box office. But after it aired on TV, it became a classic. And it aired in the theaters 3 years in a row.
10: Wow. After when movies like spent the summer in the movie theater.
11: Yeah, pre-COVID for sure. Yeah. No doubt.
10: Pre-VCR.
11: Right. But they kept going to the movies. I love going to the movies still to this day. Okay, number two, the chocolate room. Remember that chocolate room? That set was revealed to the child actors for the first time on camera, so the director could actually capture their genuine reactions.
10: What do you mean, the room with the chocolate river?
11: Yeah, there's a big chocolate room. I'm going to talk about that chocolate river too. You're going to love that chocolate river. So the chocolate room is a big room, and all the kids go in, and their eyes light up, and they start licking their lips. I thought they were trained to do that. No. And that was their natural reactions. Okay, so most of the candy on set was real, but the chocolate river that you just mentioned, it was water mixed with just any chocolate-colored ingredient, which eventually developed into a stench, just a stench like a sewer. So they would put anything brown in there and just like, oh, that's chocolate. No, it wasn't. Stinks. So Gene Wilder remained in character the entire time, so the child actors would continue to view Wonka as mysterious and unpredictable. He never broke character. He never said, I'm Gene Wilder. He was always Willy Wonka the entire time, break time, anytime, morning. Okay, lastly, the movie was financed by the Quaker Oats Company, which wanted to promote what? What did they want to promote, McGraw?
10: A Wonka bar.
11: Yes, a new line of Wonka branded candy.
10: Really?
11: So yes, that's what they did. They said
10: so that was the only reason for the movie was the candy. What was the name of the kid who got stuck in the who almost drowned in the chocolate river?
11: I think it was Helzbert. Helzbert, something like that.
10: I know. I thought it was Augustus Goop. Right? Augustus Goop, I thought the guy's name was. Yeah. Augustus, right? I thought it was Augustus. And then what do you have in there for the Wonka Vader? Anything about the Wonka Vader?
11: Nothing about the Wonka Vader. Tell me about that. I only saw the movie three times, so I don't remember. Last time I saw it was, I don't know, 30 years ago.
10: The Wonka Vader at the end, right? When Charlie hands back the everlasting gobstopper, and then Gene Wilder says he passed, and then they take him to the Wonka Vader, and then it breaks the glass ceiling, and the kid flies around the town.
11: You're right. Yeah. Speaking of Gene Wilder, he was great in the Richard Pryor movies. Richard Pryor and Gene Wilder were the best. I mean, they did three films together, and they were great together.
10: You know, Gene Wilder in that movie was a kind of a little, he was a little scary, kind of, I thought. No?
11: I don't think scary. I think fearless. Maybe fearless.
10: Yeah, I don't know. I just thought he was fearless. I always just thought he was a little.
11: I love Gene Wilder. He was funny. Yeah, a little. He wasn't scared to be that way. What about him in Blazing Saddles? He was great.
10: Blazing Saddles. Yeah. Silver Streak.
11: Oh, my goodness. Silver Streak.
10: Yeah.
11: Great movie.
10: Yeah, Stir Crazy, right? That's the one with...
11: That's Richard Pryor.
10: Richard Pryor, yeah. But he was, I don't know, that was a weird, it was British, but it had a little weird tinge to it. Yeah. Eddie Albert sort of is the uncle. That's a weird uncle to have in a British family, right? Everyone talks, everyone's British, except Eddie Albert doesn't have a British accent.
11: He didn't have one. What about him in Dr. Strangelove? Gene Wilder and Dr. Strangelove.
10: Well, actually, both of us are forgetting the producers and Young Frankenstein.
11: Oh, Young Frankenstein.
10: Yeah.
11: Oh, my goodness. The listeners right now are like, yes.
10: Yeah.
11: Yes. And Gene Wilder, Jeremy. That's why they're going to honor him.
10: And Jeremy Allen White, right? The actor who's
11: the
10: in.
11: The Bear.
10: Who's in,
11: the Bear.
10: The Bear. And then he played Springsteen.
11: Springsteen, yeah.
10: No relation, but he looks just like Gene Wilder.
11: Yeah, he really is. He does look like him.
10: Yeah,
11: he did great in the Springsteen film, and I love the Bear. They got a final season coming out June 25th. By the way,
10: the Bear gave me agita. It was too stressful. I couldn't watch that.
11: Yeah, the last season was too much anxiety for me. I told my wife, I was like, "Ooh, can't do it."
10: All right, yeah. So there's your deep dive. Let's get back to the game. Okay, is it? Give us a rundown. Give us a rundown, and we'll go around the table, and we'll see what we got here. Give us the rundown again.
11: And they're very brief too. So, is it number one? Two human guinea pigs awaken 500 years into the future to see a society dominated by idiots, or is it number two? Mermaid sisters, two of them. One seeks love with the humans they found on the beach. The other hungers to dine on them like a cannibal. Or is it number three? A killer thinks he sent his wife to her ocean grave, but a group of mermaids give her new life to come back and exact her revenge. So mermaids exacting their revenge, number three. Number
10: killer
11: two,
10: husband,
11: two mermaid sisters. Yeah.
10: And killer husband foiled by the mermaid.
11: Killer husband. Well, you can say whatever you want. I just say, yeah.
10: Okay. All right. I apologize. All right. Let's go around the room. Alex, we'll start with you. Alex, what do you think? Is it number one, the human, the guinea pigs who go to sleep and wake up with a society of idiots? Is it the mermaid sisters or the killer husband in number three? Alex, what do you got?
11: Wow.
12: This week I'm gonna choose door number two, the mermaid sisters. That's the one that got my Theo senses tingling.
10: All right, so Alex's Theo number senses. Two was wrong. Richard, what do you say?
11: Whatever, Alex. Gloater.
13: I'm gonna go with number one, the guinea pigs.
10: The guinea pigs.
13: I say that because I believe the whole theory on mermaids is they act, in my opinion. This is my opinion. I feel like they're actually real.
11: You know what, Richard? You never believed in me. You never cared about me. You always.
10: All right, hold on a second. We got new meat today. Tim Fair is the executive producer here at Hofstra.
11: Come on,
10: Tim, is it number one, number two, or number three? What do you think?
14: You're telling me two of these are real?
10: Two of these are real movies. One of them is fake.
8: He's the brainchild of Theo. I think the brainchild.
11: Tim, dust the game. Dust the game, sir.
8: This is tough. It was between one and two for me.
10: Yes.
8: I think two is a little too weird. It's got to be two.
10: I'll say, so you say number two. So Tim says two. Alex says one.
11: No, Alex
10: says two. Alex said two. Richard said two. The audience. Richard said one, right? I'm sorry.
11: Yeah, I write them down whenever they say it. I write it down.
10: The audience is pretty split, but there's a slim lead for number one with 37%, 38%.
11: Are you guys noticing a pattern? The audience always goes with Richard. What is that about, Richard?
10: Well, you know, not only that. So here's my pick. It should be number one. If a Hollywood executive signed off when somebody came in and said, "Hey, I have an idea. Guinea pigs go to sleep for 25 years and wake up, and society is run by idiots." They should have their head examined because that's just ridiculous. So I'm going to say number one should be the one made up by. I can't believe an executive would do it, but number one, I'm going to say, is from the creative mind of Theo Lewis Clark.
11: Okay, cool. So nobody said number three. So let's do number one first.
10: All right.
11: Two human guinea pigs awaken 500 years into the future to see a society dominated by idiots. Well, idiots, audience, Richard and McGraw. You guys are wrong. That's a 2006 real movie called Idiocracy, starring Luke Wilson and Maya Rudolph from Saturday Night Live.
10: What's the movie called, Idiocracy?
11: Idiocracy. Google it right now.
13: Great title of the movie. Great title.
12: Don't forget Terry Crews,
10: Dax Shepard.
11: Yes.
10: A lot of people in
11: Richard
10: this movie.
11: So Richard leads the audience into another abyss. Okay, number two, mermaid sisters. One seeks love with the humans they found on the beach. The other hungers to dine on them like a cannibal. Well, Alex and Tim, the rookie Tim Fair, you're wrong out of the box. That's a musical horror film called The Lure, L-U-R-E. Yeah. Nobody you would know in the cast, which means Theo Lewis Clark stumps everyone. Alex, Tim Fair, Richard, McGraw, and the audience. A killer thinks he sent his wife to her ocean grave, but a group of mermaids give her new life to come back and exact her revenge. That's in Theo's world called Honey, I'm Home.
10: All right, so hold on a second.
11: Honey! I'm home.
10: According to artificial intelligence, is the Lure worth watching? Yes, The Lure 2015 is absolutely worth watching if you love bizarre gender-bending cinema. Yes. The Polish film reinvents The Little Mermaid with a dark, gritty, synth-pop horror musical about two mermaid sisters navigating an 80s nightclub scene. It's a visually horrible, stunning and unapologetically weird fever film.
11: That's why it's on the show. That's why I won.
10: Theo Lewis Clark stumps the panel. And now we can't live with him for a week. Holy mackerel.
11: Oh, my goodness, bad. Has
10: anybody seen the movie Idiocracy?
11: Oh, man. Luke Wilson is great in that movie.
12: That's a great movie.
10: Yeah, all right.
11: Luke Wilson is great in that movie.
10: And it's a story about human guinea pigs who fall asleep and wake up and the world is run by idiots.
11: Yeah, 500 years later.
10: Yeah. Well, I mean, I guess that could happen because the world is run by idiots. So I guess
11: that's why we call it Hollywood Exec for a Day, because idiots more of a documentary. Like crazy movies. Yes.
10: Yeah. All right, Theo Lewis Clark. Good work. You got yourself a gold star today. You stumped the panel.
11: Oh, it's amazing.
10: We will have parting gifts, and we will have the home version of Hollywood Exec for a Day for you for participating. Thanks for checking in, and we'll be back. America at Night. Back in a moment.
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10: All right, we are just about done for hour number two. It's Friday night, and we're broadcasting from Hofstra University tonight as the Talkers Convention concluded today. And I got to tell you a quick story. It was good. It was really fun. It was really interesting. There's some really interesting stories about radio, and it's so funny to hear people outside of the industry talk about radio. And the best line of the day was when some executive stood up and said, "Yeah, radio's dying, and we have 92% reach with the American public, and 80 million people a week listen to radio, but we're dying." And then John Catsimatidis, who is he's a character in every sense of the word, but he's a man who he's a billionaire, and he bought WABC in New York, and he turned it into a family-run radio station and is absolutely killing it. And he told an interesting story about they're not shy about telling them how much they talk to Donald Trump on a regular basis. It sounds like I was talking to the president the other day. But apparently he was having a conversation with President Trump about the AM radio and the legislation that would demand car manufacturers to keep AM in their cars. You know, we'll see how it all turns out, but they gave a little update on that as well. People don't understand how important AM radio is to it's not just for farm news and traffic and weather, but God forbid there's a 9/11, right? God forbid you cut the power. Guess what? The internet goes down. And 9/11, you know where they turn to? Radio. Yeah, it's a national security issue. It is when there are tornadoes bearing down and your phone doesn't work and the phone towers are out. You know what the tornadoes take out? They take out phone towers. And so you don't have any phones. But the radios are the ones that are going to communicate the news in an emergency, whether local or national. And so it's not just fun and games around here. It's life and death. But it was really interesting. Met some great, great characters, caught up with some good radio people all around the country. But just to let you know, from the Talkers Convention, Michael Harrison, a true leader in the industry. The industry of radio is fine and dandy, and proud to be a part of it. So that's the full rundown from Talkers Magazine. We'll talk about it in the weeks and months to come. But it was a good time I was had by all. So, and we're having fun here at these Hofstra studios. State of the art communications department. They got a full TV station here. They got a full radio station. The students were running around, all interested about talk radio and getting to meet some of the other talk show hosts from around the country. It was really fun 2 days here. So next hour we'll have open phones, talk about anything you want. Plus, I've got that story about how Donald Trump has understated a story about his family. Wait till you hear about this. Our executive director is Alex Hinton.
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4: Sarah advances. I'm Deborah Valentine, Fox News. A Democrat has advanced to the November general election out in California's contest for governor. Fox's Kristen Goodwin reports from Los Angeles.
23: Democrat Javier Becerra claiming one of two spots on the November ballot in the race to succeed California Governor Gavin Newsom, who is term limited, while President Trump backed conservative commentator Steve Hilton and billionaire Democrat Tom Steyer continue to battle for the other spot. Becerra touted his over three decades in public office, including as former Health and Human Services Secretary and California Attorney General. Hilton and President Trump have slammed the length of time it takes for California to process votes as elections officials continue to count ballots. Becerra accusing the president of trying to undermine confidence in the state's elections. Kristen Goodwin, Fox News.
4: Controversy continues to swirl around Maine Senate candidate Graham Plattner. The Democrat has faced criticism for a Nazi tattoo and a sexting scandal.
24: Democrats are in a pickle. On one hand, they proclaim to believe all women targeted by predatory men, but they ignore Graham Plattner. Many progressives duck questions about Plattner's alleged conduct. California Democrat Ro Khanna campaigns with Plattner tonight. Khanna called Plattner's behavior wrong and toxic. But Khanna said Plattner, quote, sought redemption. However, it was a different story when Democrats tried to block the confirmation of Supreme Court Justice Brett Kavanaugh. Democrats must defeat Maine Republican Susan Collins to have a chance of flipping the Senate this fall.
4: Fox's Chad Pergam reporting. A federal judge has sided with 20 Democratic states and issued a preliminary injunction against the Trump administration's effort to impose conditions on food stamp benefits. Some of those rules related to gender ideology and immigration. 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
4: The U.S. economy adding 172,000 jobs in May. That's according to a new Labor Department report.
27: The job numbers just came out and they were fantastic. Far better than even anticipated. They anticipated pretty good, but they had no idea it was going to be that.
4: President Trump speaking aboard Air Force One. He's not the only one weighing in.
28: Treasury Secretary saying yesterday they're expecting a good report on this, and it was a surprise beat. The unemployment rate remaining the same here, but this huge jobs numbers will mean the Federal Reserve will look at this and possibly pause interest rates for the foreseeable future because you have strong job growth. Now, if you look back at the revisions on this, both March and April revised up a huge number, 93,000 jobs. Now, the number of jobs for the past 3 months shows that the fear of artificial intelligence replacing jobs maybe just hasn't materialized yet. For May, inflation has now outpaced the wages for the first time. Inflation in April at 3.8% over the past 12 months. Wages are up 3.4% over that time.
4: Fox's Edward Lawrence reporting, despite that, the NASDAQ lost over 1,100 points today. The Dow shed 695. President Trump wants his incoming acting intelligence director to make cuts to his office.
2: President Trump says he'd like to see the workforce shrink in some U.S. intelligence agencies, telling reporters aboard Air Force One.
27: Never, that's way too high for way too long. Yeah, I wouldn't mind. If he cut, I wouldn't mind that.
2: The president signaling incoming acting director of national intelligence, Bill Pulte, could shake up the agency.
27: Bill Pulte's very good. He's very talented. Done a great job at Fannie Mae, Freddie Mac.
2: Pulte currently leads the Federal Housing Finance Agency. The president says Pulte will serve at DNI for a short term, saying interviews are already underway for a permanent director. At the White House, Jared Halpern, Fox News.
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8: Is it a full moon? This is when the werewolves come out. Who knows what's going to happen this hour? 1-844-2-McGraw, 1-844-262-4729. Okay, so here's the story. So phone calls, text messages, we got some voicemails. Yes, voicemails. When you call the show after we are long gone and in bed, when the show is being re-aired overnight, Alex turns the voicemail on, and you can leave a voicemail. So we've got some voicemails for tonight. It's my new favorite feature of the show. We'll do that a little bit later on. But here's the story about Donald Trump and D-Day. Now, Donald Trump, now this story, excuse me, I found this story in the Washington Post, and it's written by a researcher at the Hoover Institute. Named Timothy Cho, I believe. And Donald Trump has said in the past that he had an uncle who died in the 1980s, a great, brilliant genius and a super genius, Donald Trump has described, of his father's brother, John. Okay? Uncle John to Donald Trump, who was Donald Trump's father's brother, Uncle John, died in 1985, and President Trump has called him a great, brilliant genius and a super genius. And you know what? His uncle might have been a super genius. Some, when you heard President Trump say that, you know, think he's exaggerating like he tends to do from time to time. But in this case, his uncle was an electrical engineer. And 2 days before D-Day, John Trump was in Normandy fine-tuning a radar that was part of the extraordinary systems for guiding the boats and the planes that would soon carry the Allied soldiers across the water towards the coast. Let me get that straight. 2 days before D-Day, so today's June 5th, so yesterday, 82 years ago, John Trump, President Trump's uncle, was in the English cliff facing Normandy, fine-tuning the radar. If you rediscover what John Trump did, listen to this. He played a critical role in the development of radar for D-Day in World War II. Radar has been called second only to the atomic bomb in the importance for winning the war. He also contributed to the space program. Listen to this. He was a professor at the Massachusetts Institute of Technology. He was honored by King George VI and President Harry Truman for his war work, and John Trump was awarded the National Medal of Science by President Ronald Reagan. Here's what he did. British Prime Minister Winston Churchill said that John Trump's work set in motion the defeat of Adolf Hitler. Churchill had a secret mission called the Cavity Megatron. It was a palm-sized device that generated microwaves powerful enough for airborne radar to America. During so, helped kickstart the radar work in the United States and supercharged the collaboration between the two nations for the technology. Trump, John Trump, the uncle of President Trump, helped organize America's innovative radar lab at MIT to make such improvements real and to secure Allied air power. By the time D-Day rolled around, Trump was directing a secret field lab in England where he listened and worked closely with the American troops and prepare the MIT radar for use. American bombers used the radar developed by John Trump and MIT, and they were able to, quote-unquote, see through the clouds and destroy the German oil and aircraft factories, helping secure air supremacy that Dwight Eisenhower needed to reach Normandy. Think about this for a second. After the war, let me see. Oh, hold on a second here. Jumped ahead here. A week after D-Day, Hitler unleashed a secret weapon against Britain. It was the world's first cruise missile, and they called it the V-1. The MIT lab radar system, the SCR-584, detected the V-1s as they crossed the English Channel and intercepted them using planes and aircraft barriers. Writing in his diary, June 19th, 1944, Trump described having lunch with King George VI and Queen Elizabeth, where the king, quote, asked a number of questions about the radar work in the United States. Churchill later wrote that the V-1 has been mastered by the new radar from the U.S., the radar system that John Trump helped develop. The MIT radar was also deployed in the Pacific Theater, most notably in 1945 with the Enola Gay. The Enola Gay was the plane that delivered the atomic bombs. George Patton said about meeting Donald Trump to discuss science in the war, said, "This is the way wars not only can be, but must be run from now on." After the war, in 1962, the U.S. carried out a high-altitude nuclear test called Starfish Prime that produced and destroyed satellites. NASA feared the resulting radiation could endanger or kill astronauts. They called back Donald Trump, and he provided calculations and reassured NASA that the continuing crewed spacecraft would be safe between the tests. The U.S. space program could proceed at full speed. So President Trump's uncle co-founded one of America's first venture-backed companies where he developed cancer treatments and advanced commercial methods for turning raw silicone into a semiconductor, a breakthrough that, of course, led to the computer industry. So the guy was in on radar technology, helping companies develop cancer treatments, and helped turn semiconductors into a real thing. John Trump really was a great, brilliant genius, or dare we say, a super genius. I think President Trump has underestimated and understated the importance of his uncle to the world. Right? I mean, that's a heck of a story for one guy whose nephew goes on to become President Trump. So there you go. You don't hear that story very often. All right. We'll get some phone calls. That's my story for the night. 1-844-2-McGraw, 1-844-262-4729. Let's go to Paul. Paul in Boise. You were on America at Night. Thanks for joining us.

0: nicest, we might as well stay here. And many of them stayed in the United States.
1: Yeah, why move? Just stay right here.
0: Yeah.
1: Anyway, my grandfather was in charge of the horses on one of the ships. Because he was like a horse whisperer. He knew a lot about pony polo. And he was a champion during the off-war. But he served in the First World War. And then he taught mathematics at West Point, retired from that, and they brought him back out of retirement for World War II to do the DJ shipments. And anyway, he was in charge of the horses that they needed in case they got some of the equipment got stuck. They would have to have horses to pull them out of the mud and the muck. And he was in charge of those horses as well. So he played a pivotal war role, but it wasn't glamorous.
0: You're not saying they took horses over on the U-boats, are you?
1: Yeah, because they had to be trained specially by him.
0: I did not know. I never heard that they took horses on the U-boats. I got to do a double check on that one. Are you sure about that?
1: It wasn't the U-boats. It was the cargo ships.
0: The cargo ships. They brought horses over on the cargo ships. On D-Day?
1: Yeah. That was the odd thing. When I was told that by my uncle, it floored me. I thought, what are you doing sending horses that aren't trained over? And they said, oh, no, they were well-trained. They were trained by your grandfather. Hmm. And I just, it didn't make a lot of sense to me at the time. And then I thought about that. And if they're trained, then they can pull anything out of the mud.
0: Yeah, I'll do a little. I've not heard that story about horses and D-Day, but good story nonetheless. Hey, Paul, thanks for checking in. Have yourself a good day.
1: Thank you. You too.
0: You got it. Catherine, are you still there? Catherine, you're on America at Night.
2: Yeah, I am, and I'm changing the subject I was going to talk about because you've got a good segue going here. So my family, I found this out by a fellow. I was in a class, and his name was Frank, and he was Asian, and he knew a lot about history. And so he said, if you're Manchurian, my grandmother was 100% Manchurian, and she came over, and what had happened was when the Russia had gotten an army off the side, and they were all Manchurians. And if you're Manchurian, there was very few Manchurians.
0: Are you saying Manchurian? Are you saying Manchurian like China?
2: Yes, yes.
0: Okay.
2: So if you were a Manchurian, there was very few of them, and they used to rule China, right? Mm-hmm. Okay, yeah. But they were royalty, he said to me. Mm-hmm. So there was very few. And he said, and Russia used a small army of Manchurians to defeat Hitler. Mm. And I thought that was really cool history because he was really deep into this because he was from China.
0: Yeah, I didn't know that either. Soldiers from Manchuria were used to defeat Hitler?
2: Yeah, because Russia had a side army off the side. Yeah. And I blew my mind. So this is my family history, and I didn't even know this. I had some other guy tell me this.
0: Yeah, I didn't. Again, cool. I didn't know that Manchuria. I didn't know that China used any. I missed that day in history class where China was part of the Allied invasion. But I could have gone to the bathroom during that time.
2: Well, Manchuria used to rule China, right? So it's kind of cool.
0: I'm not. Yeah. I know Manchuria is a region of China, but that's as far as it goes.
2: Way back when they used to rule China.
0: Yeah.
2: Thanks for the phone call,
0: Catherine. The only thing I know about Manchuria is that, has anybody seen The Manchurian Candidate, the movie? Not the remake, the original with Angela Lansbury, Frank Sinatra. Who else is in that? It's a black and white movie. Do yourself a favor. Get over your bias on black and white movies and go rent The Manchurian Candidate. That is a great movie. The Manchurian Candidate. A young Angela Lansbury, a very young Frank Sinatra, And there's a couple of other actors who were in there. You'd be like, oh, yeah, I've seen that.

0: that guy before. But it's the, I don't want to give it away, but it's the story of, how do I tell this tale without giving it away? It's so good. It is so good. It's black and white. Came out in the 60s, maybe early 60s. And it's the story of, I can't do it justice. I will come back and tell it. 1-844-2-McGraw, 1-844-262-4729. 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America at Night, back in a moment.
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0: All right, let's go back to the phones. Let's go to Terry. Terry in Macon, Georgia. Terry, welcome to America at Night.
11: Hey there, McGraw. How you doing, man?
0: Good, sir. How are you?
11: I'm doing great. I've loved your D-Day coverage. D-Day special to my family. My grandfather had two brothers lost on D-Day. And he served in the Pacific, and his other brother, since they needed a designated survivor, stayed over in the States.
0: Oh, my goodness.
11: On your cavalry question, we did indeed have cavalry as a backup. The 113th Cavalry had switched totally mechanized by the time of D-Day, but they still retained a backup for pulling things out of the mud. In fact, they did bring them to Scotland in England and maintained a training post for them as far as if they used them on D-Day, I don't know. But the reason I know this is because one of my great uncles that passed away, one of my grandfather's brothers, actually served in that unit. And it was well known that Patton would get a horse from their unit from time to time, and he enjoyed riding a horse throughout his time in Europe. And so, he wanted more of them in North Africa, too.
0: Interesting. Now, I knew that Patton liked his horses. I remember that. But I didn't know. I don't think they were transported over during D-Day. I don't know about that. Do you know about that?
11: No. All I know is they were maintained in England, and they did have some over there in Europe, but I don't know how they got there.
0: Gotcha. But, okay. They might have been European.
11: They were in Europe beforehand, yeah.
0: Yeah, yeah, yeah.
11: But, no, they were from America. They were brought over from the U.S. and with the cavalry.
0: Yeah, yeah.
11: And,
0: Terry, let me get that straight. Your father fought in the Pacific. His two brothers died on D-Day?
11: My grandfather fought in the Pacific. My mom's dad.
0: Gotcha.
11: And he had two brothers that died, either on D-Day or shortly thereafter.
0: Man.
11: Sure. Yes, and then yep.
0: Terry, hey, thank you. What a great phone call. Great insights, as always, from Macon, Georgia. Terry, thanks for checking in, Terry. Music says we got to go away. We got, you got it. More phone calls, more text messages, and we got some voicemails coming up. America at Night, back in a moment.
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4: Fox News, I'm Chris DeMeo. President Trump says the war with Iran is largely finished.
5: One way or the other is finished. It's either finished with a piece of paper or finished a more difficult way, although you could say a much easier way.
4: The president's remarks at an agriculture roundtable in Chippewa Falls, Wisconsin today. He described the conflict as putting out a fire. Stocks getting hammered today.
6: Dow plunging 695 points, S&P 500 losing 201, NASDAQ plummeting 1,122. Tech stocks taking a beating, especially chip stocks.
4: That's Fox's Laura Cantor. U.S. companies did add 172,000 jobs in May, the jobless rate staying at 4.3%. NBA final game number two. The New York Knicks topped the San Antonio Spurs 105-104. The Knicks now lead that series 2-0. Game three, Monday night in New York. 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
1: I want you people to know how hard it is to do a show while the Knicks are in the NBA Finals. The Knicks pulled out 105-104. They're up 2-0 on the San Antonio Spurs. Games now head to New York. Heartbreaking loss for the San Antonio Spurs. They were down. They had a huge rush at the end. Missed a shot at the end. The Knicks hold on by the skin of their teeth. 105-104. Knicks now up 2-0 as they head back to the Garden. No team has ever come back from a 2-0 deficit on the road, which means that if the Knicks blow this, they'll be the first. Spoken like a longtime suffering Knicks fan. I can't believe this is happening. I'm getting a sense of what it's like to be a Cubs fan when the Cubs won the World Series. Or when the Red Sox won the World Series. We're not there yet, and I'm totally jinxing it. But is it possible that we could see a New York Knicks championship? I mean, that is something that's hard to grasp for a longtime suffering Knicks fan. So thank you for putting up with me. All right, phone numbers 1-844-42-McGraw, 1-844-262-4729. Let's go to the text line. Here you go. This is from, where's this from? Illinois. Field Marshal Rommel, the Desert Fox, was in charge of defending the French coast. He was not there on June 6th. He was in Germany for his wife's birthday, which was June 6th. No, that's true. Rommel left his post guarding the French coast to go back to Berlin. And once he found out the bombing, he left because the word was that the weather was terrible and that they were certainly not going to invade with this terrible weather. But the weather broke. Eisenhower made the call. The invasion started. Rommel was not at his post. This texter is right. He was in Berlin and apparently turns around, right? Once he hears the bombing starts, turns around to get back. But it wasn't like he could text or call on his cell phone. There were no phones. So he's riding back and he couldn't really direct anything or get anything going because it was very difficult to communicate as you are driving 9 hours from Berlin back to Normandy. So one of the great blunders and one of the just fortunate happenstances that happened that Rommel's wife was having a birthday and he left his command post. Here you go. Thank you for sharing your rib recipe. This is from Alabama. When they ask about the rib recipe, I say, I'm not going to tell you unless you listen to McGraw-Milhaven at night on the radio. Thank you very much. Danny in Rolla, Texas, in not to disparage Tony, but RFK is not the son of a president. He's a nephew. Okay, he's fair enough. Somebody in Texas talked about a tattoo. This is this Graham Plattner story about he covered up a tattoo. I didn't know what a covered-up tattoo was, and 212 texts in, almost always when a tattoo is covered, it means more ink covers the previous tat. So in that case, the tattoo is still there, but you just can't see it, or you clearly, or not at all. So you sort of, for lack of a better word, you just take a Sharpie, and you just color over it so you can't see it. You black it out. You redact the tattoo, so you just have a little... I guess that makes sense. I don't know anything about tattoos. Though I've often thought about getting one, but I don't know. That's not my thing. Hey, Love Caller Danny. This is from Texas. Love Caller Danny, always an interesting focus on America Day, a calmer version of Scott. Scott is still banned, by the way. Good morning. Could you please link the rib recipe? Thank you very much. That's from Vero Beach, Florida. And somebody from New York says, restart the bombing until an unconditional surrender. God bless America. Yeah, there's something. All right, let's go to the text lines or the voicemails. We got quite a bit of voicemails, so let's save some time for that. If you want to chime in, actually, we got Tony. Let's go to Tony in Montreal. Tony, welcome to America at Night.
2: Yeah, how you doing? Tell your
1: about our Knicks, baby.
2: Yeah, Knicks all the way in four. And if you watch the game tonight, I know you probably were watching it. Are you in Long Island or something like that?
1: Yeah, we're in Hofstra. And Tim, our executive producer here at Hofstra, had the game on. Now, hold on a second. Tim, grab the microphone. Grab the microphone. This is really important.
3: Yeah.
1: Did I watch the game?
3: No, the TV is facing me, not you.
1: Not me.
3: So I got to see everything.
1: Yeah. Now, he did give me updates from time to time, but I was focused on the show. I want you people to know how I suffered tonight.
3: He was locked in.
2: That's punishment. McGraw, that's punishment, man. Come on. Listen, tell the guy out in, I don't know where he's from, Tony from Montreal knows the difference between JFK, RFK, and RFK Jr., and I know that RFK Jr. is the son of Bobby Kennedy, and that is not to be mistaken since I read Schlesinger's book on Bobby Kennedy, and I did that as a jan plan at Colby College. So thank you very much. Maybe the slip of the tongue because I'm under 30 seconds and I've got about 4,000 things in my head, and I'm listening to McGraw that's always sidebarring me. So I won't blame it on just sidebar McGraw, but I'll blame it on myself for not being
1: active. Hey, you know what?
2: Thanks anyway.
1: Got it. It was I. You know who misspeaks more than I do. So don't worry about it. You're all good.
2: Hey, listen. By the way, what a game tonight, and it's just that the starting five are always complemented by someone off the bench. And it's just like Robinson or Shamet or however you pronounce his name. Just an unbelievable, I think they're on a 12-game run right now, 1,400 points. You know what? The Canyon of Heroes, they're going to have a new, I hope, world champion, NBA Knicks. I would be the happiest guy in Montreal. I'll be the next president of the fan club in Montreal for the Knicks. How's that, McGraw? And I'll invite you to the parade. There'll be a parade of one.
1: A parade of two. I'll meet you up there. We can dribble a basketball.
2: We can have a moose head together. I can have the non-alcoholic moose head. How's that?
1: There you go. Thank you, Tony. Good stuff as always. So he mentioned, you got it, Tony. He mentioned Pierre Salinger's book on the Kennedys. I believe that's where this anecdote came from. But when President Kennedy put a blockade and a moratorium on all of Cuba's goods, right? So we've would not allow any more Cuban goods into the country. He sent Pierre Salinger down to Cuba to bring back a whole bunch of Cuban cigars. And once Pierre Salinger came back from Cuba, had secured enough Cuban cigars and was safely back in the United States, then and only then did President Kennedy sign the order embargoing all goods from Cuba. So he wanted to make sure he had enough Cubans. Also, here's another story for you about the Knicks in the finals. I don't know if you remember this, but it was 1994. And the New York Knicks were in the finals, and they were playing the Houston Rockets, and it was a Saturday afternoon, and that was exactly the same time as the O.J. Simpson white Bronco chase. So if you remember, NBC had Bob Costas on the call, and then had Tom, they would like put the game in the box, and then they would go to Tom Brokaw. They had Tom Brokaw then give an update on the O.J. Simpson case or the chase while he was going through the streets of L.A. So it was this bizarre sort of NBA final where the Knicks are playing the Houston Rockets and they're doing a screen side by side with the O.J. Simpson chase. Do you remember that? That was insane. And then apparently it came out years later, listen to this crazy thing, it came out years later that while O.J. is in the back seat of the car with Al Cowlings driving, Al Cowlings says, call Bob Costas. So O.J. Simpson picks up the phone and calls the NBC studios and says, I need to talk to Bob Costas. And whoever answered the phone said, who is it? And they said, it's O.J. Simpson. And this person said, yeah, right. We thought it was a crank call and hung up the phone. But apparently, that's a true story. where O.J. Simpson, during the chase, during the NBA Finals in 1994, while riding through the streets of L.A. in that slow-motion car chase, right, which is, if anybody was alive, remembers where you were when that happened, O.J. Simpson in the back seat tried to call Bob Costas, who was doing the NBA Finals, the Knicks and the Houston Rockets. How's that for a story? All right, let's go to the phone. Let's go to the voicemails here. Let's go to number one. We got Mystery Man. Mystery Man, what do you got for us?
4: I have an idea for this country, a national book club. We need a national book club for this country where people get together and read magazines and newspapers and have parties, have book parties every year. I think that's a good idea.
1: Well, first of all, I think it's a great idea, like the Oprah Book Club, right, where everybody has to have a shared experience. One of the great tragedies of the 21st century is that we have no more shared experiences. We have no more shared conversations, right? You're watching a great series, and you say, did anybody watch Hacks? It's great. No, I didn't watch it last night. Don't tell me. I haven't seen it yet. So you end up, like, not talking to people about things you've seen because I haven't seen it yet. No, Mystery Man, I love that idea. I think that would be great. Anne in Connecticut, hello.
5: I just wanted to say I do enjoy your show. I do think you lean a little left. I love Tony, who talks from Canada. Anyway, most people do have something interesting to say, and I do enjoy that. Thank you.
1: I only lean a little left because the chairman is crooked. That's why. I mean, but if you look at me like through a mirror, then it looks like I lean right. Paul in Zanesville, Ohio. Thank you very much for the phone call, Ann. That was very, very sweet. Thank you for calling. Paul in Zanesville, Ohio. What do you got for us? Oh, you have Paul. Do you want me to skip Paul? You should have Paul. Let's go to Doug in Wisconsin.
6: Yeah, now that you're in New York, I thought maybe you might be playing hooky on Monday night, going to see the Knicks game 3. I wouldn't blame you if you did. If you do, I'll be watching. See you on TV with all the other stars.
1: Yeah, I was supposed to sit next to Timothy Chalamet, but I gave up my seat to Tracy Morgan. No, I those tickets are going for insane amounts of money, like $100,000. Yeah, Knicks fans are insane. I'd love to go, but. Plus game 3, apparently President Trump's going to go. So imagine the insanity of the security to get into the Garden, not to mention the price of the thing. No. I'm headed home tomorrow morning. I got a little one and a honey to get back to. So no, but thank you, Doug. All right, now we got Paul in Zanesville, Ohio. Paul, what do you got?
7: All this talk about Riz and everything makes me hungry. But hey, I'd like to know your favorite candy bar. Mine was Reese's till they changed the recipe, like on Coke and so forth. But now I like a good payday, you know, in the literal sense, you know, I like a good payday. But that and break me off a piece of that Kit Kat bar. McGraw, what's your favorite candy bar?
1: All right, favorite candy bar. All right, what do I got for my favorite candy bar? I'll do Kit Kat in a bind, but that's not my go-to. Payday. Sorry, you enjoy your payday. Isn't the payday kind of like a Baby Ruth? I'm a Mounds guy. Sometimes you feel like a nut, sometimes you don't. I love a good Mounds. I love my peanut M&Ms, and I'm a Twizzlers guy. When I go to the movies, I get Twizzlers. I love me a good Twizzler, yeah. And the nibs, do you ever do the nibs? Just the like little block of licorice? Yeah, no, I'm not forcing you to eat it. I'm just telling you what I like. If everybody liked Twizzlers, you know how long the line would be to get Twizzlers? So it's something for everybody. All right, let's go to Joe in Arkansas. Joe, you were on America at Night.
8: I was noticing Tony is not too happy with Americans the way we handle our Presidente, the orange man. Maybe when he gets done with his 2 years, he can get citizenship in Canada and run for prime minister and see how he likes getting his economy wrecked. You know, I was for him at the beginning, but there's too much collateral damage going on. And this war in Iran, nobody wants to support it any longer. It was a bad move. So anyway, I try to be as respectful as I can, but I've just about had all the executive orders I can stand anyway, and I know a lot of veterans that are the same way.
1: Joe in Salem, thank you very much. Okay, Scott has been banned from the show. We've allowed him on the voicemail. Let's see how he does tonight. Scott in St. Louis, what do you got for us?
9: Yeah, at least, I mean, okay, maybe the Kennedys didn't disown him, RFK Jr., but at least five of them have been critical of RFK Jr. So publicly critical.
1: I apologize for stepping on you. You're right, Scott. His family has sort of been very vocal in their opposition to RFK Jr. And by the way, his Carolyn Kennedy's son, right, is running for Congress here in New York City against, it's a primary with a number of people, including former Republican George Conway, who was the man who financed the Paula Jones lawsuit against Bill Clinton. So, man, you got to keep a map out there to try and figure out who's on who.
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1: All right, we're not going to get to all of the phone callers, just a couple more texts here. I hate the Knicks. That is from, where is that from? Rhode Island. I hate the Knicks. Certainly understandable. You're a Celtics fan. I could see how you are not a fan of the Knicks. He had a dragon tattoo. He had the dragon tattooed over the original controversial tattoo. Yeah, I saw it today. It looked like it's sort of blacked out or not as prevalent. Because when I saw it, I was like, well, what does that look like? So apparently he's had it altered, if you will. But that's the latest there. All right, we are officially out of time. I want to give a special shout out to Hofstra University. I got to tell you, what a wonderful group, the professors, the dean, the students. If you're worried about the future of radio and media, it is in good hands with these kids here at Hofstra University. Everyone here couldn't have been any nicer, couldn't have been any more accommodating. The Talkers magazine went great. Michael Harrison is a true champion of radio and a godsend and one of the greats who has been able to bring together radio brethren from around the country for a common cause. It was really, really a wonderful 2 days. Everyone has been great. I apologize to Alex and Richard for putting a strain on the system, but I think it all worked out. It worked out great, so I want to thank everybody. We'll be back Monday night with a whole new host of shows and guests and phone calls and all that type of stuff. So we are officially out, headed back, and we'll start it all up again next Monday morning. Our producer is Alex Hinton, as always. Our engineer is Richard Good. Special thanks to Tim Fair from Hofstra University. You'll be hearing about him in the relatively near future. He's got a great radio career, a great career in the media just waiting to happen. He's got to graduate first. He's got to pass that science test, I guess, on Monday. I'm McGraw Millhaven. Thanks for checking in, as always.
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25: now
24: a guy
25: that
24: for
25: Wendy's
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2: U.S. strikes. I'm Chris DeMeo, Fox News. The U.S. military says it shot down Iranian drones launched toward the Strait of Hormuz in the latest escalation of violence. Tehran says they will only agree to a ceasefire if Israel ends its offensive against Iranian-backed militants in Lebanon.
3: Iran's foreign minister saying again today that a deal between the U.S. and Iran will only come when fighting ends in Lebanon as well. So far, that hasn't happened, with Israel and Hezbollah again trading fire today. Earlier in the week, Israeli troops moved further into Lebanon than they had in over 25 years. Over the past week, the Israeli Defense Force reported striking 650 Hezbollah targets and killing 125 Hezbollah fighters. On Wednesday, Israel and Lebanon agreed to a ceasefire, but Hezbollah, which was not part of the negotiations, has rejected that agreement. Lebanon's president telling CNN that it's unacceptable that Iran is using his country as a bargaining chip in their negotiations with the United States. In Tel Aviv, Max Gordon, Fox News.
2: Monthly jobs numbers came in higher than expected for May, surprising analysts for 2 months in a row.
4: The Department of Labor reported a gain of 172,000 jobs in May, more than analysts expected. And the March and April jobs numbers were revised up by 93,000 jobs. The president told reporters on Air Force One Friday,
5: I hope the market starts to learn that when you have good numbers, the market should go up, not down.
4: But hot hiring and higher inflation could lead the Fed under the new chair, Kevin Warsh, to raise interest rates. The president said he trusted Warsh.
5: The reason they go down is if it's doing well, people say, no, we have to stop inflation. And it doesn't mean inflation. In fact, it could be just the opposite.
4: The numbers showed average hourly wages rose 3.4% compared to last May. Jessica Rosenthal, Fox News.
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2: Democrat Javier Becerra advances to the general election in the race for California governor. He'll occupy one of the two spots on the ballot and will face either Republican Steve Hilton, who's backed by President Trump, or Democrat Tom Steyer. Well, despite the ongoing allegations involving Maine Democratic Senate candidate Graham Platner, Democratic leaders are still supporting him to be the next senator of that state.
8: California Democrat Congressman Ro Khanna, who told the crowd at the Platner rally in Maine, no one should make excuses for past relationship problems, but he still praised Platner for taking accountability for his past. Now, for his part, Platner, joined by his wife Amy, accused his opponents of trying to weaponize salacious allegations. Platner, political warts and all, appears to still be just fine, so long as he can beat Susan Collins, which, of course, may or may not happen.
2: That's Fox's Kevin Cork from Washington. A federal judge blocks a Trump administration policy intended to limit immigrants from a number of countries. Fox's Jared Halpern has more.
9: Following the shootings of two National Guard members in D.C. last year, the Trump administration enacted a policy severely limiting green cards, work permits, asylum claims, and citizenship applications for immigrants from 39 countries. But a federal judge in Boston is blocking the policy, writing the order through the lives of countless immigrants living in the U.S. into legal limbo. An Afghan national is charged in those shootings that killed one and injured another outside a Washington, D.C. metro station, just blocks from the White House. The Justice Department says Congress gave the president broad authority over immigration policy. At the White House, Jared Halpern, Fox News.
2: Game 2 of the NBA Finals on Friday night. The New York Knicks defeat the San Antonio Spurs 105-104. The Knicks now lead that series 2-1. Game 3 is set for Monday night in New York. I'm Chris DeMeo. This is Fox News.
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10: 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Gary McNamara and Eric Harley talk about everything from politics to social issues and news of the day. 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
11: All across America, we are Red Eye Radio. He is Eric Harley and I'm Gary McNamara. Good morning.
12: Good morning, people.
11: Thank you for being here.
13: Thank you.
11: How's everybody? Hanging in there?
12: I'm doing well. How are you, Gary?
11: I can't complain. Well, I can.
12: Actually, you do it for a living.
11: Yeah. That's a great point.
12: Yeah. So.
11: Well, you want to know one of the audio? I mean, there were so many stories yesterday.
12: Yeah.
11: You want to get to the audio cut that really defines everything with Plantner right now in Maine?
12: Yes, I do.
11: This is, let me make sure I got her name right. This is Elise Jordan. Who's on MSNBC, okay? Mm-hmm. So this is MSNBC yesterday. Excuse me.
12: MS Now.
11: MS Now.
12: It should be, you know what? It should be MS for the time being, because the way cable news ratings are going, you know, it might not be long.
11: So here we go. You ready? All right. If this is on MS Now,
12: yeah,
11: you're in trouble.
12: Yeah.
11: And here we go.
14: The problem is his judgment, which he clearly has been lacking in as an adult. It's one thing to have foolish, youthful indiscretions, but I'm sorry, you cannot get past. It is not a Nazi-style tattoo. It is the tattoo of concentration camp guards. It is the very worst tattoo you can get if you are getting anything Nazi, and that's a pretty high bar there. So this has been a slow-motion train wreck ever since that tattoo and knowledge of it hit the world, and it's only going to get worse. These texts, there are multiple women. Are all those women going to keep their mouths shut from now until Election Day? What do you think, Warren?
12: You sure that wasn't Fox News? That sounded very Fox Newsy.
11: It wasn't Newsmax. It wasn't OAN.
12: What's going on over there at MS Now? What's in the water? Because that sounded sane.
11: I know.
12: That sounded like a clear picture of everything that's going on with Plantner, because it is where she started, about judgment. I mean, that's what you look at. A person's judgment as an adult. She phrased it perfectly. Alan, call over at MS Now and see if everybody's okay.
11: Make that call before you call the 60 Minutes crew to find out how they're doing.
12: Well, yeah, enjoy your bagel. Huh? Get to that here in a bit.
11: Well, we had to start out with this because, you know, yesterday the excuses were coming in, and we played one liberal analyst who said, it's not a Nazi tattoo. And the Republican consultant responded, all right, I guess we'll get into a discussion of how Nazi a Nazi tattoo is.
12: How Nazi the tattoo
11: is. And the point that they were, think about this, the point they were trying to make is it's not a Nazi tattoo.
12: Yeah.
11: It's a concentration camp. like a tattoo.
12: What's that? So much better.
11: What's
12: that's so much better.
11: What's the difference? What's the point you're trying to make? About?
12: My God!
11: Did you workshop this? Were there a bunch of liberals sitting around the table and you said, "Hey, I got an idea. Let's go with the fact that it's not a Nazi tattoo because it's not technically the Nazi party tattoo. It's a concentration. It's a Nazi concentration camp tattoo, which is not the Nazi party tattoo." And everybody in favor of going that it's not a Nazi tattoo? Who's in favor? Everybody raises their hand.
12: You know
11: who's against? Nobody raises their hand.
12: You know where these liberal activists in the newsroom learn to debate like that, argue like that? Fauci. That sounds like a Fauci-esque kind of, you know, we didn't do this, we didn't do that. Well, it doesn't matter what you call it. Did you enhance the virus? That's not a Nazi tattoo. It's more of a concentration camp tattoo. That sounds like exactly like something that would come out of Fauci's mouth.
11: Oh, it's a Nazi concentration camp? Oh, well, yeah. Then fine.
12: Oh.
11: What are you people going crazy? Oh. It's not a Nazi party tattoo.
12: Yeah. No. Wow.
11: You know, the funny thing is I saw this yesterday. I don't know whether, again, you'll see something on the internet. And I'm like, I'm assuming this sounds like something he would say, but there was a quote from Thomas Sowell.
12: Yeah. Okay.
11: And it is, and it doesn't, whether it's from him or not, somebody may call, well, that's not him. It's his, his site that said it. I really don't care. It's the quote.
12: Yeah. Right.
11: Quote, "The problem isn't that Johnny can't read. The problem isn't even that Johnny can't think. The problem is that Johnny doesn't know what thinking is. He confuses thinking with feeling." You know, and we've always talked about, you know, that, you know, about critical thinkers being able to connect the dots.
12: Yeah.
11: The point being made there is no thinking going on. It's emotional instinct of rage that comes out. Because if you're thinking, it's like when, jeez, in the last century, I became a radio talk show host and didn't want to do it.
12: And just over a century ago, yeah.
11: And I was absolutely paranoid about making a fool of myself.
12: Yeah, right.
11: That I better know what I'm talking about. Otherwise, I couldn't imagine my family and friends listening and making a horrible mistake and somebody saying, "You're an idiot. You don't even know what you're talking about." And again, back then, even in my early 30s, most people don't. You don't articulate. There are some, you know, get into the media. I mean, now we've got 18, 19, 20-year-olds, whatever. A lot of times, I don't believe that their opinions are fully formed. But it takes a while to learn all the topics and study all the topics that exist, out there. And so, and even today, you know, one of the things that taught me early on is don't be afraid to say, "I don't know."
12: Yeah.
11: And we've said it on the air. I don't know. I don't have the information yet. It's one of the reasons when a crime is committed, you know, we may say, okay, it could be this, it could be that, it could be this, it could be that, but we don't take an absolute opinion on it because we don't have the facts in front of us. And if you don't have the facts and evidence in front of you, we believe it's better to shut up.
12: Right.
11: But when you hear the left, I think it's such a great quote because it's not thinking. It's emotional rage instinct.
12: Mm-hmm. This is why we say it's like arguing with children.
11: Yeah.
12: But the problem is children are arguing to keep themselves out of trouble. But if you're actually

0: labor activist. And as an activist, don't you want to, be right? When you're an activist, don't you want to have the argument that nobody can defeat? If you're an activist, what is the point? The point is to bring about change. Change something that is wrong. Right the wrongs. But how can you do that if you don't know what the hell you're talking about? If you don't know. I mean, it's like, all right, we can compare it to the private sector. In any business, product knowledge is number one if you're going to be good at a job. Whether it's in sales or whatever it is, management, doesn't matter what it is. Product knowledge is number one. You got to know everything. You've got to know enough, certainly, to talk about it. You don't have to be the genius in the family, but you better know enough to get the job done. They don't care to learn enough to have any kind of debate. Well, it's not a Nazi tattoo. It's a concentration camp tattoo.
1: Right, so the question is, forget about critical thinking. Well, they're thinking in some way. Are they?
0: I don't know. In order to use that argument, you've got to know you're going to get stomped. You got to know that big boot is coming down right on top of your head.
1: Because to ignore that, saying, okay, I can read. I'm not saying they can't read, and there isn't some kind of processing, but the processing isn't, if you think of it, even Neanderthal man had thinking skills in order to survive.
0: Yes.
1: And we're talking basic, you know, basic things here. Everybody knew it was a concentration camp. They know it now. Everyone knows what it is.
0: Right.
1: So I don't know whether it's, when I read that Thomas Sowell thing, I was like, you know, we've always said people think, but they don't critically think. And I'm like, well, maybe they don't think. Maybe he's got a point. Maybe it's just pure emotion with no critical thinking, with no thinking skills, actually. And I guess the debate would be what's thinking and critical thinking. I've always thought thinking in general was critical thinking to begin with, but does the emotion just dominate? And I'll use this as an example, which I've told the story before. This goes back a couple of months ago when I was back in New York and I met a couple and they asked me what I did and we started talking about things. And the one gentleman, and very nice couple, by the way, very mm-hmm. nice couple.
0: Mm-hmm.
1: And we were talking about something. He goes, well, the thing is, conservatives believe that, they're the ones that are patriotic, yet they're breaking the flag law and they wear flags all the time as clothing.
0: They sound very nice.
1: And I'm like, what? It was a nice guy. I mean, he was saying it out of passion.
0: Yeah,
1: like he,
0: yeah.
1: like this, like he had an argument. He had a point.
0: Yeah. Yeah.
1: And,
0: right.
1: And I said, right. I don't know of, you know, there may be somebody. I said, when I think of the last person who you might be able to make that argument with, it might be Jim Craig when the USA, you know, won against the Russians, but he wasn't wearing it as clothing. He was draping the flag over himself. It wasn't a piece of clothing.
0: Right.
1: Well, no, they wear it all the time. You see stars and stripes. I go, that's not what the flag code says. And it's not a law. It's
0: right.
1: a flag code. It's
0: right.
1: a code of respect.
0: Right.
1: You don't go to jail for not following the flag code.
0: Right.
1: Otherwise, coming in to work anytime around Memorial Day or whatever, you see a ton of people with their flags out and no spotlight on it at night.
0: Right.
1: You know, so It's not against, it's a suggestion. Well, they say they're patriotic, but they're not wearing the flag. The flag has to be an official flag. A flag is not stars and stripes on a shirt. A flag, you know, a flag, you know, what do you
0: patch.
1: Call it? Decal, whatever, mm-hmm. on your shirt. That's
0: or
1: not
0: a uniform.
1: or your uniform. That's not considered a flag. A flag is when you take, you know, that 3x5 flag and you put it out, or mm-hmm. a smaller flag or whatever, and you put that into clothing.
0: Now, of course, on the uniform, it is more than just code. It is, of course,
1: a military code.
0: Right, right.
1: So,
0: dress code.
1: But

0: by the way, which is you can make the case that's law. But he's, and I said, let me get, I said, and I went right there. I said, flag code, what does it actually mean? Mm-hmm. You know, can you wear stars and stripes? And I showed it to him. He goes, I don't believe anything that I read. That was his argument. I don't believe anything that I read. Well, of course you do. You have a, you've been expressing opinions to me. You believe something.
1: Then are you just repeating what other people say and I said, not reading?
0: Show me your evidence to back your opinion.
1: No, because...
0: Well, I don't have it right now. You've got your smartphone. Well,
1: you can find it. No, and you just hit on something because you told the story before, but to open it up even further, many, many of them on the left only repeat what they've heard. Yeah. They'll talk about Charlottesville all day long and not know the truth. Yeah. Michael Rappaport, at least he admitted... It was very late in the game. It was, what, March of 24 when he said, before he found out the truth, he looked it up and read the entire quote and said Democrats had been lying, and then he read about all this other stuff they were lying about and everything else. You know, at least he got around to it. But they sit and repeat things they can read, going back to your earlier point. They can read, but they don't.
0: What I see is incredible rage based on ignorance and no curiosity when challenged at all to think, or when that first impression hits them, somebody throws something at them, they don't say, oh, I wonder if that's true or not.
1: Mm-hmm.
0: They just believe it. And when someone says, well, how do you know? Well, I know because of this, this, and this. Well, I don't believe anything that I read or anything that you read. Well, then how do you come to your opinion?
1: Right.
0: And they just stare at you and move on to the next topic. There's no curiosity at all. And to me, that's where I sit there and think, well, maybe that's the whole no thinking part. If there's no curiosity at all to find out what the actual truth is, how much thinking is actually involved?
1: Right. No, it's a great point.
0: We are Red Eye Radio.
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0: We are Red Eye Radio. He's Eric Carly, and I'm Gary McNamara. Let's just play it one more time because this is from MS Now. All right, one more time,
1: okay. Right,
0: and then
1: right.
0: And then we'll move on because it's just it's so precious because the left was going back to it seemed like they had nothing left on Plattner, so they were going back to the last couple of days, and we brought you some examples. Well, it's really not a Nazi tattoo. So this is on MS Now. All right. Here we go. This is the liberal station.
1: Uh-huh.
13: The problem is his judgment, which he clearly has been lacking in as an adult. It's one thing to have foolish, youthful indiscretions, but I'm sorry, you cannot get past. It is not a Nazi-style tattoo. It is the tattoo of concentration camp guards. It is the very worst tattoo you can get if you are getting anything Nazi, and that's a pretty high bar there. So this has been a slow-motion train wreck ever since that tattoo and knowledge of it hit the world, and it's only going to get worse. These texts, there are multiple women. Are all those women going to keep their mouths shut?
0: There you go.
1: Yeah, there you have it, making all these solid points on MS Now.
0: So the liberals are saying it's worse than a Nazi tattoo.
1: Yeah.

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1: 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Don't jump in the well. It's a trap. 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This is the nothing is happening trap. And it is an inverted sense of reality. If we don't correct it and your kids believe it, I'm sorry, this show's for nothing.
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2: News. I'm Deborah Valentine. Former HHS Secretary Javier Becerra, a Democrat, has advanced to California's gubernatorial election in November. Votes from Tuesday's primary still being counted. Fox's Matt Finn.
3: LA County has about 680,000 ballots remain to be counted. Both mailed in and dropped off ballots come here. Any ballot postmarked by Election Day last Tuesday must be counted.
2: Republican Steve Hilton is currently in second place, but the second spot has not yet been called. At a roundtable on American agriculture in Chippewa Falls, Wisconsin, President Trump says the war with Iran is largely finished.
4: One way or the other is finished. It's either finished with a piece of paper or finished a more difficult way, although you could say a much easier way.
2: No deal's been signed. The president says Iran was a very capable country that was going to have a massive nuclear presence, and the U.S. wasn't going to let that happen. 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
12: More and more people are using magnesium supplements to help them sleep. But are they safe? And do they really work? Well, first, let's talk about actual magnesium. That's an essential mineral that is needed for more than 300 different processes in the body, according to one dietitian. And most people get enough of it simply from the foods they eat. Now, if you're not getting enough, there are a few different types of supplements you can try. But as always, you should talk to your doctor before starting any new medication or supplement, whether it's prescription or over-the-counter. Now, when it comes to the science, we looked into this, and I gotta say, there's not a lot of strong evidence that magnesium supplements will actually help you sleep. They might help you manage pain, they might help you lower your stress levels, or work to get your muscles to relax. And maybe it's those things then that help you get some better sleep. I'm Dr. Sanjay Gupta, helping you live a better life.
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15: That's thank right. you.
14: I tell it to people all the time. I got a friend of mine.
15: Yeah.
14: Who was saying, he said about a week ago, he just said, I can't stand anything that's on during the day.
15: Yeah, right. We're on during the day.
14: And I went, well, we're on during the day. Yeah. Here's the app. Right. And he said, I wish I could listen to you at night. And I've known this person for a significant period of time. And I'm like, we've got an app. We podcast.
15: That's right.
14: All day after the show's over.
15: Look.
14: And it stays on forever. You go, oh, really? I've told you 50 times.
15: Look, you know, over the years, we've heard so many excuses from listeners as to why they can't stay up late.
14: Yes.
15: You know, they have, and they're lame. Lame excuses like, I have to sleep.
14: Work.
15: I have to work.
14: Family.
15: You know, have to make a living. Family.
14: Health.
15: You know, health. All these lame excuses. So we said, you know what? Fine. We'll just put it on an app and you can listen whenever you want. We would prefer you listen on one of our great radio stations. Mm-hmm. You and I are very proud. We're radio guys to the core.
14: Yeah.
15: And, you know, we're not familiar with this new technology. caveman talk show host. No, we love it that now, if, you know, for whatever reason, you can't listen to one of our great radio stations, that you can listen anytime. And it's right there on your telephone. And I said telephone. No one calls it a phone. Does anyone even call it a phone anymore? It's my cell.
14: Only if you have smart in front of it.
15: Well, see, everybody, you know, back in the day when they first started saying my cell, and I'm thinking, man, so many people have been in prison. I didn't realize how many people had been in prison. I thought it was just me. But, yeah, you can get it right there and carry it with you and get you some cool earbuds, you know, and listen to it anytime you want. In fact, listen two or three times a day. For those listening live right now on the radio, on one of our many great radio stations, you can't make any excuses either. You should also have the app and listen again. Listen later during the day just to let it soak in. That's all we ask. Twice a day.
14: Right. Become, yeah. You know, it's where you get our analysis on the world so you can be depressed twice in
15: that's
14: a
15: right.
14: day,
15: yeah.
14: Not just once.
15: Yeah, we're doomed. It's 24/7. We're doomed.
14: All right, one more. I gotta move on. But I mean, the Plattner thing. By the way, I saw one. This was on X, and it was somebody national saying, "You don't even live in Maine. Why do you care what's going on?" That's the new one.
15: Yeah,
14: I saw that. Yes, right, like, okay, right. They're evolving to what? You don't even live in Maine. Unless you live in Maine, it really doesn't matter. To you, why do you care what's going on in Maine? It's like, did you think?
15: Yeah.
14: It's the Senate. It's control of the Senate.
15: They make law.
14: Right. Do you even think a little bit? But I had to play this one because this was an interview on NPR.
15: Yeah.
14: And it was just the question. It was the question that got me from the host. But this is Plattner on NPR. Here we go.
16: The Democrats have trouble connecting with male voters. What describe the masculinity that you represent?
17: I think it's just a healthy form of it, which is, yeah, look, I mean, I lift weights. I shoot guns. My background is obviously in the military. I work outside. Most of my hobbies are things that people tend to associate with, like, manly stuff, I guess. The exact same time I go to therapy. I have a very open sort of dialogue and emotional relationship with my wife.
14: He said open with his wife. I thought he was going to go open.
15: Yeah. Open marriage.
14: With your wife.
15: Yeah.
14: Well, you know something?
15: Hmm.
14: Just because you're a Nazi does not mean you're masculine. Examples.
15: Yeah.
14: Schultz and Klink.
15: Hogan.
14: Since, hey, what the hell? Since they live in a make-believe world, why can't I?
15: Don't you know, Klink and Schultz aren't real, Gary.
14: Really?
15: They weren't real Nazis. Well, are you making the case that Blattner is?
14: Well, remember the one of the first justifications was he's an angry Nazi.
15: Yeah, he was angry.
14: So maybe anger is more testosterone.
15: Ah.
14: And so that justifies the Nazi tattoo because you're angry. And so contemplating Nazi thoughts when you're angry for Democrats is acceptable, but not if you're happy, apparently. Because I haven't heard anybody say, look, you know, you really, all the time, you seem like you're miserable. Can't you be a happy Nazi? Look, and if you don't want to say, well, he's evolved from a Nazi, he's a communist. Well, Elaine on Seinfeld told her communist boyfriend, you know, can't you wear brighter clothes? Can't you be more optimistic?
15: Right.
14: Can't you be happy?
15: Yeah.
14: When she dated the communist. Remember when she dated the communist?
15: I remember, yeah.
14: And boy, Seinfeld ahead of its time because Kramer was falling right into wanting to listen to all the Nazi stuff.
15: Right.
14: And thank goodness for Mickey.
15: Mickey didn't have it. It wanted nothing to do with it.
14: Mickey said, you know, take that commie crap to the streets.
15: That's right.
14: I can't believe I remember these lines. No. It's like I didn't like study the show before we did this show to get the line right.
15: Somebody, you know how they'll do a course, you know, sometimes on what something in pop culture at universities. Seinfeld, you could actually relate to so many things. We do it all the time. I mean, you could take it and take it apart. The show about nothing was also the show about everything. Because it at some point it all goes back to, at least on our show, it all goes back to Seinfeld. You know, this idea, you know, I'm a macho guy, I shoot guns, but I also go to therapy and I talk to my wife. I actually listen when she talks. I don't just pretend to listen, I listen. And here's the things she says to me the other day, blah blah blah blah blah blah blah blah blah blah. Blah, blah, blah, blah, blah, blah, blah, blah, blah. And then she started crying, and that's when I left the room.
14: Oh, man.
15: I mean, what the hell was he trying to do there? You know what it reminded me of? Tim Walz all over again.
14: Yes.
15: It did.
14: Yes.
15: With a deeper voice.
14: Yes.
15: Yeah.
14: I'm so glad you said that because I thought the same thing when I saw that.
15: Well, and
14: I went, what? Is he doing a Tim Walz here?
15: Well, the other day I was out in the garage looking under the hood of my football, and then I went inside and watched a pickup game on TV. What? I think it's the opposite. Tim, I think Blattner, you know, that's part of my military background and everything else. Let's get back to the Nazi thing. and you brought up your wife. So what does she think about you and all these allegations about sexting and anything else? Is there anything else we're going to learn between now? This is what I'd be asking every time.
14: Well, the rumors are out there.
15: Yeah.
14: Is there anything else? I won't repeat because we don't repeat rumors. If it's a specific allegation that comes out from a news source, we will report it,
15: that it's from that news source and that they sourced it. And because you and I don't, and I don't care who it is. I don't care if it's Fox News, Newsmax, or CNN, or MSN. I don't care. MS long ago. I don't care who it is. If a source, I always love this one. a source familiar with the situation. Well, I'm familiar with the situation.
14: Yeah, that can mean anything.
15: But,
14: yeah.
15: So we were very careful about that because I have no idea. But MS Now, the audio cut, it has to be the audio cut of the day because we played it twice in the first hour. So it makes a solid point of who knows what could happen. This is what the Democrats have to be worried about right now. Now, this happened with Hegseth, with the nomination of Hegseth. And we said, well, hold on a second. Susie Wiles was reportedly livid that he had not come forth with you know, some things that came to the surface. And then the question, the rumor also included this idea that Susie Wiles, Trump's chief of staff, now said basically there better not be anything else. You better be telling us everything. And this is what the Democrats are doing with Plattner, because it is a big deal and it falls on the party. You know, the person, anybody who's saying, well, you're not from Maine, doesn't even know how the Senate works, doesn't know. It would be one thing if he were running for the state Senate, but no, that's not it. The problem is, and I've said this for a long time, whatever you do, whatever baggage you bring it for the whole party. It's not just about the people in your state that are going to vote for you or not. It's about your entire party and what they're willing to include or exclude, who they're willing to sever ties with or make excuses for. That's what it comes down to. And so whatever baggage you bring, everybody carries it. Everybody carries it. And your party pays the price or not.
18: I know just for myself, I don't know anybody else. I'm not going to speak for anybody else. But I know for me, just here in the first 2 days of the week, I shake my head. One of the things that has amazed me really since 2018, and if you've been a longtime listener to the show, you probably remember after the 2018, I said, you know, Democrats are going to have to change. Yeah. They cannot continue to go down this road. And to be where we are now, especially the last few days after this weekend, and Democrats justifying a commie Nazi predator app, sexting victim is how, you know, they wish to refer to him as. They haven't used the word victim, but that's how they're trying to portray him. Hmm. You know, initially, remember, he's a victim of the whistleblower.
15: Oh, yeah.
18: You know, the whistleblower in the campaign. You know, how dare this private... It's just, it's amazing to watch this go on, because you cannot sink further. As I said yesterday, you can't... There's never been any evidence Trump is a Nazi.
15: Right.
18: You know, and you've just blown it forever
15: with
18: the endorsement by so many Democrats of a guy who had a concentration camp tattoo, and he knew what it was.
15: He knew what it was. He knew what it was.
18: And has said, well, I'm a communist. And again, as we have said, if you're anyone with a critical, you know, any type of critical thinking skills, you're like, so you're debating whether you're Hitler or Stalin.
15: Yeah, right.
18: You're a communist now?
15: Right.
18: So you're not no longer Hitler, you're Stalin.
15: Yeah.
18: I mean, what? It's just, it's the most bizarre. And even that right there, you know what I was sitting there thinking? Because as you said, it sounds like Tim Walz with a deeper voice.
15: Yeah.
18: And you know, I'm a deeper voice and, you know, I'm doing these manly things. But then again, Walz was the, what, assistant football coach or something?
15: Something like that.
18: Yeah. But remember, he was a permission structure. You know where I'm going.
15: Yeah.
18: Plattner. Who's he the permission structure for?
15: Right. Exactly. Just
18: you know,
15: unreal.
18: We need somebody like this because he's a permission structure for what?
15: Yeah, right.
18: And I just, it shows you, even though it's just one Senate race in a relatively small state, it can affect the direction of where the country goes. But I think what's also incredibly fascinating is what the Democratic Party is attempting to sell here.
15: Yeah.
18: Especially the hypocrisy of how, without any evidence, Trump was a Nazi, or making up stuff as they did in Charlottesville.
15: Right.
18: Not using his entire, quote, line about it.
15: Working with the Russians and the Russian hoax.
18: The Russian hoax.
15: I mean, all of it.
18: None of it was true. In fact, we know it was the Hillary campaign that set it up. And then just seeming to ignore this.
15: Yeah. And making excuses for it.
18: Amazing. We are Red Eye Radio.
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14: We're Red Eye Radio. He's Eric Carlin. I'm Gary
18: McNamara.
14: Oh, there's a new syndrome out there.
18: Yeah?
14: Let's have it right here. Axios. Democrats hit by last minute Plattner anxiety. Plattner anxiety.
15: Yeah. But it's not last minute, by the way.
14: Is a new condition.
15: Yeah. It's called vetting. It's called vetting. And it's been around for a long, long time. It's been around for a long, long time. And look, you know, you make excuses, but you've got to listen to yourself. Listen to what you're saying out loud while making the excuses. They sound stupid. They sound horrible.
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3: Accusing Iran. I'm Deborah Valentine, Fox News. Lebanese leaders are accusing Iran of using their country as a bargaining chip in ceasefire talks with the U.S. This after Iranian-backed Hezbollah terrorists rejected a ceasefire between Lebanon and Israel. Fox's Max Gordon reports from Tel Aviv.
4: Iran's foreign minister saying that a deal with the U.S. can only be reached once the fighting in southern Lebanon ends, and so far that hasn't happened, with Hezbollah and Israel trading blows yet again. Earlier this week, Israeli troops moved further into Lebanon than they had in over 25 years. Over the past week, the Israeli Defense Force reported striking 650 Hezbollah targets and killing 125 Hezbollah fighters. On Wednesday, Israel and Lebanon agreed to a ceasefire, but Hezbollah, which was not a part of the negotiations, has rejected that agreement. Lebanon's president telling CNN that it's unacceptable that Iran is using his country as a bargaining chip in their negotiations with the United States.
3: The U.S. military Friday says it shot down Iranian drones launched towards the Strait of Hormuz, then struck surveillance radar sites. California Democrat Javier Becerra has advanced to the general election for governor this November. Once the primary count is done, either Republican Steve Hilton or Democratic billionaire Tom Steyer will advance as Becerra's challenger under the state's top-two-vote getter system.
6: We're told that L.A. County has about 680,000 ballots remain to be counted. Both mailed-in and dropped-off ballots come here. Any ballot postmarked by Election Day last Tuesday must be counted. The process, we're told, takes so long, in part because each ballot must have its signature verified, and if there's an issue, there's a 10-day period to have it cured. Now, the most recent mail-in ballots that were processed are favoring Democrats, as many analysts suggested they would.
3: That's Fox's Matt Finn reporting from Los Angeles. 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
3: President Donald Trump in Wisconsin on Friday for an agricultural roundtable. Fox's Kevin Cork reports from Washington.
11: The trip to America's dairy land, of course, part of his continued effort to connect with voters and tout his administration's successes. And, of course, to also remind Americans that any and all success that happens here in this great country is because of you.
12: You all built this country, not the complainers, not the wise guys. You all built this country.
11: Also told the farmers he wouldn't mind trading lives with them. President also walked away with some bright, shiny new hardware. Two-time Olympic gold medalist Jordan Stoltz gave him one of his gold medals.
3: This is the first time that President Trump has visited Wisconsin since his 2024 election campaign. President Trump touts strong jobs numbers in the latest report. The U.S. economy adding 172,000 jobs last month, more than double what was expected.
13: After the stock market fell nearly 700 points, investors raising concerns the Federal Reserve will keep interest rates higher for longer or even raise them. The president writing, with a great jobs report, like just announced, stocks should go up, not down. That's the way it was for 200 years. Growth does not mean inflation. After a two-month ceasefire to negotiate a deal, some analysts warn Iran is only interested in stonewalling. But the president is more optimistic.
3: Fox's Lucas Tomlinson reporting from the White House. Despite Friday's strong jobs numbers, the Dow ended at 50,866, losing 695 points. The Nasdaq plummeted 1,121 points, and the S&P 500 was down 200. A federal judge has sided with 20 Democratic states and issued a preliminary injunction against the Trump administration's effort to impose conditions on food stamp benefits. I'm Deborah Valentine. This is Fox News.
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29: 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Gary McNamara and Eric Harley talk about everything from politics to social issues and news of the day. 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
18: All across America, we are Red Eye Radio. He is Eric Harley and I'm Gary McNamara. Welcome and good morning. Thanks so much for being here.
15: Thank you.
18: Okay, just a couple more audio cuts that I found here at the top of the hour.
15: Okay,
18: all
15: fine.
18: Right, all right, I just, but it's... It's it just keeps piling on and piling on and piling on. You know, we talked about the app that's called, that the National Center for Sexual Exploitation calls it a predator's paradise.
15: Yeah.
18: Okay. Here's Lisa Marie Booth on Fox News talking about it yesterday, about Graham Plattner in Maine. Because reports are he's still got his account open. And here's what she said about it yesterday. Here we go.
9: I also want to point out that it's even more disturbing than that. He was apparently on this app called Kik. And 60% of Kik's 15 million monthly active subscribers between the ages of 13 and 24 years old. The National Center on Sexual Exploitation has labeled it a predator's paradise. So I do have questions about why you would be on a site like that. So you've got that. You've got the Nazi chest tattoo. You've got the sexting scandal with other women. He's made racist remarks. He made the remark about that the, you know, the veterans should have been killed. Right? It's on and on, and we're not even in a general election.
18: Here, I'm just like, we're not even in a general election. All right, Sunny from The View. Now, to make her point, she has to lie.
0: Okay.
18: But she goes after Plattner. But in order to make her point that he's Dr. Evil. No, she didn't say it. I'm saying it.
14: How about no?
18: It's that you have a worse Dr. Evil.
0: Yeah.
18: And we also, and this, the Dr. Evil in power is worse because there's no checks and balances.
0: Okay.
18: Which is where, that's the lie.
0: Yeah.
18: That's the lie that she uses to justify that she'll still vote for Plattner. Here we go.
16: He's also made racist remarks about against African Americans. So he's a cheater. He's an anti-Semite because the fact that he had that tattoo for 20 years and didn't know what it was is a lie.
18: Okay. Yeah. Oh, that's right. Okay. That is a lie from he did know what it was. Okay.
16: Continue. So he's a liar, a racist, an anti-Semite.
17: Homophobe.
16: He's a homophobe. Yeah. So he's all the things. And character does matter. But we have someone that has almost unbridled power in the White House at this point. There are no checks and balances. And the only way that we can maybe bring a bit of our democracy back is by having a Congress that functions and that has the checks and balances. And
18: checks and balances are there, just like they are for every president.
0: Yeah, explain, of course, she never will. You can't explain a lie.
18: Yeah.
0: Because there is no foundation for it. It's a lie. It's made up. It's right. From nothing.
18: Yeah.
0: There are checks and balances.
18: We've seen them already.
0: Well, let's say tariffs.
18: Yeah.
0: Supreme Court. A number of things that
18: on immigration.
0: That Trump, yeah, that because this goes back to the whole no kings thing.
18: Right.
0: And, you know, unchecked. That's wrong.
18: No checks and balances. That's wrong. That's a lie. I always find it interesting when somebody sits there and calls somebody a liar and then
0: their
18: conclusion is based on a lie.
0: I know. And she's clearly lying. I was talking to Steven Tyler the other day. I was thinking, there's so many liars out there. This is what she has to do. But we need the checks and balances. So what are you saying? Are you saying, well, we need Plattner for the checks and balances? I mean, what's your point to all of this lying? There has to be a point if you're going to lie, if you're going to go out of your way to tell something that is not true, there has to be a point to it. And she's basically saying, well, he's a bigot. He's a cheater.
18: He's
0: a homophobe.
18: Racist, anti-Semite.
0: Yeah. But, you know, we got Trump, so we're just going to have to put him in. What?
18: Because of, let me tell you this lie.
0: Yeah.
18: My conscience is soothed by my lie.
0: But Trump is a wizard. He has a wand and can make things happen with that magic wand.
18: Well,
0: huh?
18: I want to make sure I get this in because we talk about the president.
0: Mm-hmm.
18: This is something good, and I don't want this to slip by because one of the most important things, topics that is only discussed when, that's not only discussed, but the panic comes in is when the states that have said we wish to destroy our grid end up destroying their grid. When they sit there and say we want to skyrocket electricity prices, you know, their deity, we're talking about Obama,
0: yeah,
18: who ran on skyrocketing electricity prices, and now they've been skyrocketed, start complaining. That's the only time you hear about it, really, in the mainstream media. So it's important that we put this out. National Review had this. A year of deregulation ignited an American nuclear renaissance. In 12 months, the United States has seen the first non-light water reactor construction permits and groundbreakings in decades. Multiple small modular reactor design approvals, major funding commitments, the restart of long dormant plants and fuel cycle activities, new testing infrastructure, and parallel regulatory pathways that invested billions in the sector. The core deregulation focused order reformed the Nuclear Regulatory Commission to cut red tape, set strict licensing deadlines for a maximum of 18 months for new reactors, capped regulatory fees, and created expedited pathways for designs already tested by the Department of Energy and Department of Defense. Companion orders address DOE reactor testing reforms and revise the agency's authorization process to reduce the red tape while maintaining safety. The DOE launched the reactor pilot program shortly after the orders, creating a streamlined Department of Energy pathway

0: Wikipedia and Snopes.
1: Yeah.
0: You know, and so it, that's where it is. But this is what I think liberals, you touched on something when it comes to information and AI. I have a family member who uses AI who just does nothing but every, you'll be sitting there talking and they'll just type everything into AI. Well, AI says this, and I have to remind them, hey, it's garbage in, garbage out. So you have to go further and look at the references. And AI does show references, and you got to, if the reference is the New York Times, maybe you have to dig a little bit deeper. But whatever it might be, but there will be a time when that will streamline even further. I don't think it will be a point. Maybe there will be, but as long as there's human input, there's going to be some bias in there. There's going to be some things that aren't completely accurate. There's going to be some Fauciisms along the way. But what the left is concerned about, ultimately, is people using AI in order to learn more things because it's trendy. Googling at one time was trendy, and people still Google. But using AI and now subscribing to AI, I have another family member who, because of his job, actually they use it, and he uses it every day. He said it's an important tool. And so if you think about that, the left does not want people to be informed. That part of it alone, not just the functionality of what it's going to be for business behind the scenes, but for people right now, it's trendy to jump on AI, which means it's trendy to follow their curiosity, and the left hates that.
1: And the other thing they hate is it's you're going to have to, if you have more data centers and more AI, you're going to have to use more fossil fuels nuclear.
0: Yeah.
1: And
0: yep.
1: It can't run. The data centers can't run on solar and wind. And so they're it's the entire panic on that. But the panic is going crazy right now.
0: Yeah.
1: And it's like we already have 4,000 data centers across the United States.
0: Right.
1: They already exist. They're already there.
0: Yeah. Yeah.
1: The reason if we have problems with the grid, water, yeah, you're going to have to figure out what to do for the water and the cooling. But I believe technology can solve all of those problems. But for the grid, there's no problem. We
0: right.
1: can provide as much electricity as we want
0: right.
1: to every American.
0: Yep.
1: And the states that aren't doing it, where the electricity prices are skyrocketing, it's because that's what they voted for.
0: Yep.
1: That's the only reason.
0: No, these are all choices.
1: And if you're listening to New York State right now, the only reason that your electricity prices are through the roof is
0: yep.
1: because it's what you voted for.
0: In California,
1: you're
0: paying more for gas because you chose to.
1: That's what you voted for. Yeah, you chose to.
0: We know we have conservative friends in New York and California.
1: Yep.
0: But the majority of the state voted that way, and it's not going to change in our lifetime. I'm convinced. I hope I am wrong in both for New York, California, and all the blue states and blue areas. I would love to see some common sense thinking. I mean, you know, we heard some common sense earlier from MS Now, so maybe it's possible.
1: Well, when you look at the fact that Hochul said we've got to do something, we've got to delay the climate change rules, and the Democrats said absolutely not, and the argument is electricity is supposed to be skyrocketing.
0: Where this is the intended
1: right.
0: result,
1: not the
0: unintended result.
1: Right. Not an unintended result. This
0: right.
1: is the intended result
0: right.
1: of the policy for electricity in New
0: yep.
1: York State
0: yep.
1: is to skyrocket the that was the actual argument. We brought you the evidence a couple of weeks ago on that. What mm-hmm. they're actually arguing, the quotes of what they're arguing, to the governor.
0: Yep.
1: And to any of the courts or whatever,
0: right.
1: Is that no, that was the intended goal. This isn't a unintended consequence. It is the intended conclusion to skyrocket electricity prices in New York
0: yep.
1: State.
0: Yep, absolutely.
1: We are Red Eye Radio.
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1: Initially, we had $1 billion set aside. 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
0: 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I'm Rod Bain reporting for the U.S. Department of Agriculture in Washington, D.C.
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11: A Better Life with Dr. Sanjay Gupta.
12: If you're caring for an aging parent, you may feel quite often that you're alone in what you're doing. But you're not. not by a long shot. According to a new report by the Pew Research Center, 10% of U.S. adults are caring for a parent over age 65. Millions more are caring for a spouse or partner 65 or older. Beyond the sheer numbers, this report, perhaps unsurprisingly, found a major difference in caregiver well-being between men and women. One psychologist we spoke to suggested thinking 5 years in the future and imagining where you are right now. Will you be glad you took something on, or regretful that you didn't? You also need to cut yourself some slack, he said, especially women. Don't try to shoulder all of the burden by yourself. You might need to ask for help before you burn out. You'll be so glad you did. I'm Dr. Sanjay Gupta, helping you live a better life.
13: We are Red Eye Radio. He is Eric Carly, and I'm Gary McNamara. You know, concerning the article we were telling you about how quickly nuclear power is being revamped here in the United States, I look at this as a success story for the Trump administration, which is clearly the credit should go to Trump on this without question. This is almost like the corporate taxes, you know, the corporate tax push that he put in his first term.
14: Yeah.
13: Because this is absolutely critical to the infrastructure of the United States. Democrats don't care about it.
14: Mm-hmm.
13: You know, they're still into the climate change crap,
14: right,
13: and everything else. Even if, you know, even if the UN is backing off on everything, we were sold a bill of goods. We were sold a lie on it. But Trump, when it came to getting the corporate tax cut as he did to 21%, and then this here was 21, right? Yeah.
14: 20, yes.
13: Yeah.
14: Yes.
13: 21. Mm-hmm. Then this here, you look at it and you say, yep, I mean, everyone's willing to criticize Trump, as they should be if he's wrong.
14: Mm-hmm.
13: And the Democrats will criticize him even when he's right. But this is a case when you look at it and you look where what we have to do in this country. We've got to be producing a hell of a lot more electricity.
14: Yeah,
13: we have to be prepared for it. We have to have the reserves. You cannot depend on solar and wind. We see where the direction is going right now. New York's eventually going to have to do something.
14: Because they're going to have to make the choice. Because
13: and so is California.
14: Well, because affordability, right now the left is using affordability against the GOP and Trump.
13: Yep.
14: But you get past November and there's no way. Look, the people that live in those states know. They know they're paying more than the rest of the country, and they know why. So there's only so long you'll be able to get away with it politically before your party starts to suffer again. Not that I expect New York to go blue or California or red or California either, but something will change. You're going to have to change your policy on energy, and it's only a matter of time.
13: Overall, America will add enough nuclear energy production by 2027 to power 2 million homes and 4 million by 2029, according to the Department of Energy. That's mind-boggling speed.
14: Wow. Yeah.
13: And it's what's needed in the United States.
14: Yep.
13: We have no choice for our security.
14: Right.
13: And I mean economic security.
14: National
13: and
14: security.
13: And national security.
14: Yep. Absolutely.
13: So kudos to Trump. I mean, to me, that's all on him. He's the one that pushed that.
14: Yep.

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2: Fox News, I'm Chris DeMeo. 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
2: The president's remarks at an agriculture roundtable in Chippewa Falls, Wisconsin, he described the conflict as putting out a fire. NBA Finals Game 2, the New York Knicks top the San Antonio Spurs 104-103.
4: 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Jumper. Won't go. Rebound taken by Vassell. It's over. It's over. The Knicks survive.
2: The call on ABC, the Knicks now lead the series 2-0. Game 3 is set for Monday night in New York. Stocks taking a beating on Friday, the Dow plunging 695 points. 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
15: Staying active every day will go a long way towards helping you live a happy, healthy, and pain-free life. And there's perhaps no movement more fundamental than walking. It reinforces the alignment, stability, and coordinated muscle activation that supports how your body moves, whether you're doing strenuous exercise or simply going about your daily life. This is according to Dana Santis, a strength and conditioning specialist. Even though you walk every day, Dana does say you can make small adjustments to immediately improve your walking mechanics. So, keep your rib cage stacked over your pelvis. 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Allow your arms to swing naturally in coordination with your legs. Keep your gaze forward, your jaw relaxed, and then just breathe in through your nose and out through your mouth. I'm Dr. Sanjay Gupta, helping you live a better life.
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10: And I'm Gary McNamara along with Eric Harley. Coming up in just a minute, Jill Biden's causing a heck of a lot of back and forth, really, between Democrats. It's Democrats going crazy over it. Yeah. 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
10: All right. So back in 2024, when Joe Biden was running and the Democrats were saying nothing was wrong, we knew that was a lie.
12: Yep.
10: Because Jill Biden is writing her book. By the way, will Democrats buy her book now with all the controversy involved in it? I mean, who's going to buy her book?
12: Hunter.
10: He doesn't have the cash.
12: Well, but she bought his paintings. So.
10: Oh, okay. Yeah. Okay.
12: It's
10: so
12: it's a quid pro quo.
10: I was going to say a barter. I like yours better.
12: Quid pro quo.
10: But whether it was Joe Scarborough saying this is the best Joe Biden ever, I mean, everybody was laughing. I mean, it was obvious to anybody who has any type of reasoning power that there was something tremendously wrong with Joe Biden. And that's why the Democrats, even now, trying to say, well, something's wrong with Trump. Yeah. No. He's erratic.
12: Yeah.
10: No.
12: Yeah. Yeah.
10: That's not a sign of his cognitive abilities decreasing to the point where he should be disqualified as president or running for president. With Biden, it was horrible,
12: we
10: saw.
12: Yeah.
10: He couldn't do an interview. Now the problem with Kamala is she has all of her cognitive abilities and can't do a 5-minute interview. But that's a different story, and we'll see what happens in 2028 with that. But this is a side-by-side that was put together. I'm assuming by a Republican group here. But it's Senator Chris Murphy in 2024 and Senator Chris Murphy in 2026, both on the same show.
12: All right. Okay.
10: Both on Face the Nation. First, we'll start with 2024. Here we go.
18: Joe Biden is incredibly competent and he's incredibly effective. And this partisan hit job by somebody that is looking for
19: a Democrat we just played.
18: I'm talking about the special counsel who's looking for a better job in the next Trump administration is not going to dissuade Americans who actually see what the real world impact on their lives is of Joe Biden's administration.
19: But you know, there is a difference here that we're talking about. Your fellow Democrat was talking about the ability to go out there and campaign. Is there a problem here?
18: There's not a problem. This president is going to be able to sell a record that is extraordinary. I know that he is ready for this campaign. I have seen how effective he has been up close and personal. And I'm not going to let my constituents be distracted by a special prosecutor who's trying to gain favor within the MAGA movement.
10: Now, as we said back then, he's either delusional or he's lying.
12: Yeah.
10: But we questioned...
12: One of the two.
10: We questioned maybe not the cognitive ability, but the observational ability of Senator Chris Murphy back in 2024 when he said that.
12: Right.
10: We now know he was lying. Here he is just this past weekend on Face the Nation. Again, same show, 2 years later.
19: How do you convince the public that Democrats are telling the truth now?
20: Yeah, listen, I think Democrats do have to be honest about the mistakes that we made in 2024. Obviously, in retrospect, Joe Biden should have stepped away from that race.
21: Oh, I couldn't see what everybody else could see back then. In retrospect.
10: Now, if you're a Democrat, don't say, come on, you guys keep going to the past. No, they are. We're just observing what they're doing. Jill Biden brought this upon all Democrats talking about it the last week.
12: Yep.
10: So they're the ones that brought it up. We didn't bring it up. Yeah. In fact, when it first came out, when she first came out, we said, well, yeah, we... Well, you know, she's lying. She's lying about that she thought it was a stroke because, I mean, the memes appeared immediately. I thought my husband had a stroke, so we went out to party later.
12: Yeah. Yeah. I did not have them stop the event and take him to a doctor to get medical attention. I just decided to let it go on. Oh, he's having a stroke. That doesn't look good. Hey, where's the party at afterwards? Huh? I was just going to let him suffer on stage.
10: I know. It's like...
12: And a life-threatening, she thought, and these are her words.
10: Understand what I'm chuckling at.
12: Yeah, about how ridiculous it is.
10: The explanations.
12: Yes.
10: Right. That's the line.
12: Yes. She's lying.
10: Not that somebody has cognitive problems.
12: She cares diddly and squat about her husband.
10: Yeah, it's one or the other. She's either lying or she didn't really care. She doesn't care about her husband.
12: It's one of the two. One listener, when we said that last time, a listener wrote that, well, it could be both. She's lying and she doesn't care. I guess it could be.
10: Well, yeah. I mean,
12: but she's lying. She's lying. I don't know if she cares about Joe, but she's lying.
10: Yeah.
12: I thought he was having a stroke. Which is to say, I thought there was a life-threatening event going on with my husband, and I did nothing.
10: And then, this story. Veteran Democratic strategist James Carville agreed that James Tallarico needs to walk back his past comments if he wants to win in the Lone Star State. This along with his co-host, apparently on his podcast, this is Al Hunt. Hunt said, I think Tallarico has to be smart. He has to be aggressive. As you suggested, the GOP already has aired an ad accusing him of saying all kinds of weird things. Not accusing him. They didn't accuse him. They played him in his own words. Carville says, well, some of it's true, and he's got to deal with it. Yeah, but he said there's six genders. Well, I don't know whether he said it or not. Yeah, he did. He did. You know, for God's sakes, James, you're not that old. Do some show prep.
12: Yeah.
10: I don't know whether he said it, but if he said it, God D it.
12: Well.
10: He better walk that back right now or explain it.
12: Okay.
10: But most importantly, I think, James, what he has to do is say, hey, I may have said some dumb things, but Ken Paxton has committed dumb, corrupt acts. The only thing is about Tallarico, nobody's going to believe it. He's not going to walk back.
12: No.
10: He's tried to walk it back. Nobody's going to buy it.
12: No. No.
10: Because all you have to do is keep playing it in your own words.
12: Yep.
10: And again, Democrats will still vote for him. It's getting the independents to look at it and go,
12: Well,
10: on everything. It's like the whole vegan thing. that they were trying. He's not a vegan. He's not. He said he eats meat. He goes back 27 generations of Texans that have eaten meat. I don't care. We've got what he said about his campaign back in 2021.
21: Right. It was. Remember, it was about the environment.
10: Right.
21: Which is a political position to have. And he was committing his campaign to veganism.
10: Right. For climate change. No meat on the campaign.
21: Now.
10: None.
21: The thing is, and people may not know this, especially on the left. The campaign is about that person. The purpose of the campaign is to promote that person.
10: How long am I going to be able to do this? You know, I'm an old man. How long am I going to be able to do this?
21: I hope.
10: I mean, with all the insanity going, it is hilarious, though, isn't it?
21: No, it's no.
10: It really is funny.
21: Well, it's because it's so easy to tear down. We don't believe people are stupid. We believe people are willfully ignorant. We don't believe people are stupid. We walk through the basic idea of what people are saying. And the whole veganism thing, by the way, wasn't necessary. We're committed to the environment, but you knew. Here's the thing. What was quite possibly going through his mind when he came up with that, where the campaign is going to be vegan? Well, it was that if he claimed to be about the environment, he was going to have to commit to being vegan. But he couldn't do that himself, only his campaign, except for he is his campaign.
10: Right, and that was the where they're trying to parse the words, which was just like, you need to shut up. Did you guys have a meeting again on this one to sit there and say, can we separate the individual from his campaign?
21: Right.
10: And the fact is, again, you're limited to a couple of choices here. Either he was lying completely to get the leftist vote and the climate change vote.
21: Right.
10: And the animal rights vote.
21: Right.
10: Or he was lying and wanted his campaign to do it, but he wasn't going to do it.
21: Right. He's over there eating a hot dog. They're all over there eating kale.
10: Right.
21: I'll tell you right
10: now.
21: It's
10: got to be one or the other because he's reverse. I mean, and they're indignant. What do you mean? There's no evidence that he was ever a vegan. Only his campaign was. But he sets the direction of the campaign, and he's the one that put through that executive order for his campaign that it be vegan.
21: Right. It's like the time I thought about, giving up meat, and I thought, I'll just be a cookie-tarian. It's just Oreos, nothing but Oreos. I'm going on an Oreo cleanse. They go through this, and they sat around and talked about it.
10: Yeah.
21: He had to talk to the people working for and volunteering for it. I don't know if it included volunteers. I don't know if you can force a volunteer to go along with it. Hey, put down those ribs. We're going to make a statement. But the people, the critical people in his campaign.
10: In Texas. He was campaigning in Texas. Remember.
21: We are going vegan. We are vegan. Our campaign is vegan. You're not a vegan. The campaign is. Who's the campaign about? It's about the campaign. No, it's about you. And you're eating meat.
10: You notice
21: you're killing the planet,
10: but
21: the animals.
10: It's just a different form of. It's not a Nazi symbol. It's a concentration camp symbol.
21: Yes,
10: I mean this is almost like the same kind of argument that you hear that people just go, "Shut up!"
21: Right. I mean, it's just insane.
10: The similarities of the insanity.
21: Yeah,
10: are becoming consistent.
21: They are.
10: I'm going to go home today. I'm going to be hurt, and my throat's going to hurt from laughing so much.
21: It's crazy.
10: We are Red Eye Radio.
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10: We are Redeye Radio. He is Eric Cronin. I'm Gary McNamara. Yeah, the story about James Carville saying that Tallarico has to have a campaign where he just disowns everything that he has said before.
12: Yeah.
10: Even though James Carville says, oh, I'm not really sure what that is. It's like, do some show prep.
12: Yeah.
10: But the thing is, it really, what they're doing is what we said before. When Tallarico came and started backing off on the positions that he held, we said, oh, wow. Okay, they're going to try it in Texas. And we noticed it in 2006, after 2006, where we said, wow, Democrats were actually telling you what they believe now. They're not trying to move to the middle.
12: Right.
10: Tallarico's trying to move to the middle, but he really isn't the middle. He really doesn't believe anything that he changes. He believed what he first said. He is a far-left radical. That's who he is. Anything he says now is a lie.
12: Yeah, exactly.

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5: The hits continue. I'm Chris DeMeo, Fox News. The U.S. military says it shot down Iranian drones launched toward the Strait of Hormuz in the latest escalation of violence. Tehran says it'll only agree to a ceasefire if Israel ends its offensive against Iranian-backed militants in Lebanon.
6: Iran's foreign minister saying again today that a deal between the U.S. and Iran will only come when fighting ends in Lebanon as well. So far, that hasn't happened, with Israel and Hezbollah again trading fire today. Earlier in the week, Israeli troops moved further into Lebanon than they had in over 25 years. Over the past week, the Israeli Defense Force reported striking 650 Hezbollah targets and killing 125 Hezbollah fighters. On Wednesday, Israel and Lebanon agreed to a ceasefire, but Hezbollah, which was not part of the negotiations, has rejected that agreement. Lebanon's president telling CNN that it's unacceptable that Iran is using his country as a bargaining chip in their negotiations with the United States. In Tel Aviv, Max Gordon, Fox News.
5: Monthly jobs numbers coming in higher than expected for May, surprising analysts for 2 months in a row.
7: The Department of Labor reported a gain of 172,000 jobs in May, more than analysts expected. And the March and April jobs numbers were revised up by 93,000 jobs. The president told reporters on Air Force One Friday,
8: "I hope the market starts to learn that when you have good numbers, the market should go up, not down."
7: But hot hiring and higher inflation could lead the Fed, under the new chair, Kevin Warsh, to raise interest rates. The president said he trusted Warsh.
8: The reason they go down is if it's doing well, people say, no, we have to stop inflation. And it doesn't mean inflation. In fact, it could be just the opposite.
7: The numbers showed average hourly wages rose 3.4% compared to last May. Jessica Rosenthal, Fox News.
5: 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The Dow lowered 695 points. 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
5: Despite the ongoing allegations involving Maine Democratic Senate candidate Graham Plattner, Democratic leaders are still supporting him to be the next senator of the state.
21: California Democrat Congressman Ro Khanna, who told the crowd at the Plattner rally in Maine, no one should make excuses for past relationship problems, but he still praised Plattner for taking accountability for his past. Now, for his part, Plattner, joined by his wife Amy, accused his opponents of trying to weaponize salacious allegations. Plattner, political warts and all, appears to still be just fine, so long as he can beat Susan Collins, which, of course, may or may not happen.
5: That's Fox's Kevin Cork in Washington. 19-year-old Carmelo Anthony is on trial in Texas, accused of murdering 17-year-old Austin Metcalf during a dispute at a high school track event in April of last year.
22: One witness testified he saw Carmelo Anthony walk under the Memorial High School tent, even though he went to a different high school, and that's when Austin Metcalf told him to leave the area. The witness testified, quote, "I remember Carmelo refusing to leave and Austin saying, 'You need to leave,' and Carmelo saying, 'Touch me and find out.'" The prosecutor then asked, "Anyone try to gang up on him?" He replied, "No, sir." "Who was provoking?" the prosecutor asked. "Carmelo Anthony," he replied. The witness said Austin leans in to push him and Carmelo stabs him.
5: That's Fox's Chanley Painter. The U.S. Department of Agriculture is confirming that a second case of New World screwworm fly was discovered in Texas. The USDA says that the latest case was found in a one-month-old calf in Zavala County, about 5 miles from the first case. New World screwworm flies were detected in Mexico in late 2024. At least 10 people have died and more than 2,000 others fell ill from the parasite. That's according to the CDC. I'm Chris DeMeo. This is Fox News.
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9: 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Gary McNamara and Eric Harley talk about everything from politics to social issues and news of the day. 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
13: We are Red Eye Radio. He is Eric Cronin, and I'm Gary McNamara. Welcome and good morning. Hello. I'm sorry. I just started laughing here when I saw Chris Saliza, who is on the left, by the way, talking about Scott Pelley from 60 Minutes. How can he not be fired? He said his direct boss and the women who runs the network are murdering 60 Minutes and aren't qualified to do their jobs. Like, in what profession would he not be fired?
15: Right. It's like what you were saying about our bosses during the break. It's, you can't say that out loud.
2: We have great bosses. In fact, I would say the greatest bosses on the planet.
13: Throw me under
2: of
13: the...
2: all the bosses in the world, ours are number one.
13: Man, throw me under
2: each
13: the
2: of them equally number one.
13: Throw me under the natural gas bus.
2: Well, I, you know, man. Yeah, look, you've had a good run.
13: And here... I have. No, but I want to read what Nick Bilton, the executive producer, actually said, because I agree what you said when we started the show. Mm-hmm. I think that Scott Pelley wanted to get fired.
2: Yeah, I really believe he wants to be the, you know, I think he's just angry that he couldn't be the hero before Colbert was the hero, you know?
13: Yeah, here was a letter. Mr. Pelley, I meant what I said in my letter last week to the 60 Minutes team. Joining 60 Minutes is an honor of my career, and I'm grateful to be working alongside the people who have contributed to the most important television journalism brand this country has ever produced. While I'm new to 60 Minutes, I devoted my career to investigative journalism and storytelling. I started this job excited to collaborate and to benefit from the wisdom and experience of the 60 Minutes of veterans, with you among them. For that reason, one of the first things I did in my new role was to call you to talk and invite you to dinner. It was a profound disappointment that you rejected that overture and chose ambush instead. Yesterday, you hijacked my first meeting with the staff to disparage me, my qualifications and my intentions with remarkable incivility and contempt. I welcome a diversity of viewpoints and a respected debate among the team, but this was nothing of the sort. Yesterday's performative display of hostility enacted in front of the staff instead of in a civil private conversation demonstrated that you have no interest in contributing to the future success of the show or approaching my new tenure with the mind open to collaboration and progress. I am here to deliver first-in-class news programming, not to make headlines about newsroom drama. I am eager to work alongside who share this goal. Despite yesterday's misconduct, I had hoped that in sitting down with you today, we could find a path forward together. You made it clear that you are not interested in such a path. Your antipathy to the future of the show has come through loud and clear, and I have heard you. I therefore write on behalf of CBS News to inform you that your employment with CBS is terminated for cause, effective immediately.
2: Yeah.
13: Enclosed is your formal termination letter. Now, the reason I went, for cause.
2: Right. Contract.
13: Is I'm guessing that he has a guaranteed contract.
2: Yeah. And then you have to mention in your letter that we're firing you for cause.
13: Right.
2: And so, you know, that goes back to, again, disparaging comments. And doing that in front of other colleagues. I mean, this is the case they'll try and make for, you know, when Pelley's lawyers come back and go, nope, got a contract and this isn't cause. This is because you didn't like Scott Pelley or whatever they're going to do.
13: And a judge might say,
2: you got to pay him.
13: He vehemently disagreed with you.
2: Yeah.
13: That's not cause.
2: Right. And depending on
13: Who the labor lawyer is,
2: and
13: that you
2: giving
13: get.
2: His opinion in a meeting or chiming in a meeting, what seemed to be, according to the reports, more than chiming in. But yes, you could. He might well win. He might get a settlement or a full contract payout. I don't know what the remainder of his contract.
13: You know, it's interesting, but because when I've said before, I've been fired. I actually, when people say, "You mean you were fired for what did you do?" and I went, "Okay, no, I was let go." Yeah, I've never been fired for cause.
2: No, I was let go. I one time in radio. That's all I've done. Actually, I mean, I've done manufacturing, but my only full-time career has been radio. But this one time that I was let go, they had asked me to do the morning show, and so I went from afternoons to mornings And then the program director wanted to go back on the air. He missed being on the air, and I think probably the budget wasn't going to work out where they had an off-air programming director, especially in a small town. I kind of felt that that was going to happen anyway. And it was December 30th, 1994. And 3 months later, I moved from market number 237 to, I think, market number 7.
13: At that time, yeah.
2: Yeah.
13: I think it's 4 now.
2: Yeah, right. And so it was a huge jump. And I was, and that day, I actually got hired across the street in that small town. It wasn't literally across the street, but that's what we say on radio. It was the competition hired me, and I worked for a few months there. And then got a call from a friend of mine in Dallas and then, you know, landed here, worked in rock radio. And then a couple of years later, I started this gig.
13: Did you see that by the end of the year, Dallas Metro will be at 9 million?
2: Yeah. Yeah.
13: When I came here, it was like 5.5 million.
2: It's insane.
13: 26 years ago.
2: It's insane.
13: Oh, and this, the other thing relates to when we look at some of the primaries yesterday, if people are moving out, does that mean this? I'm putting this in a question form. Mm. If people are moving out of California,
2: yeah,
13: does this mean it's easier for Democrats to win now because of people that are left?
2: Oh, would be more conservative or independent? You mean the people leaving are the ones that are voting red?
13: Yeah,
2: yeah,
13: they're the one, or maybe, or if they leave, they decide to, you know, to vote red. Because you've seen that. You've seen people that, you know, you look at Michael Schellenberger, the actor, for example.
2: Mm-hmm.
13: You know, he's completely rejected the Democratic Party after everything.
2: Right, yeah.
13: No, he was living in New York City anyway, I believe, right? Or does he might have...
2: I don't know. At one time he was living in California. I don't know where he's living, actually, but yeah. but yeah, I mean, look. The dynamics are shifting everywhere in red states. You know, you're seeing the big counties, of course, and metro areas, they're blue, and they've been going blue for a long, long time. There's this higher concentration of, in fact, when did Dallas County go blue? Is that 2008 or before that? May have been before that. But you start seeing, again, that migration. In fact, the Dallas Morning News had this really great interactive thing on their website years ago. It was several years ago. It would show where, you know, okay, which areas were going to go bluer or redder, you know, based on people moving to the state. Samsung just announced they're moving right here to North Texas. And so it was showing, what, you know, politically what likely was going to happen in the years to come. And it was pretty close. You know, Pete Sessions, his district, you know, basically, that he used to represent is, then all red, won that district. There, you know, the shifting we've seen in every state. However, the migration from the states, from the big blue states, are for core reasons. The core reasons of survival, because it's not just the billionaires.
13: No,
2: it's the people that are leaving for jobs. It, when corporations, you know, back in the day, and it used to be that we here in North Texas, there were a lot of entities and the suburbs and these towns in the suburb that made up the suburbs were saying, all right, we're going to offer these incentives. Plano, I don't know if they did. I'm assuming they did for Samsung. And it's just a few minutes. That's a few minutes east of here where we are right now. And but they would have to compete that way. And then those corporations would have to then

0: Texas from New Jersey. It's a smart move that raises questions for other companies. Is it becoming corporate governance duty to leave states that punish businesses for states that don't? 71% of Exxon's holders supported the corporate move to its annual at its annual meeting. That endorsement came despite opposition from the proxy advisor of Glass Lewis and Institutional Shareholder Services. Those two advisory firms try to enforce progressive policies on corporate governance, even if they are not in the best interest of the shareholders. The Exxon CEO, Darren Woods, pitched the decision as better for its business. As the company has operated in Texas for decades, the board believes that this kind of familiarity will lead to more reasonable, productive decisions from Texas officials and citizens, which is critical to the long-term success of the company. Yet Exxon has had its legal home in New Jersey since 1882.
1: Wow.
0: So why move it now? The best answer is the policy differences between the states are becoming wider. States run by Democrats are moving in a sharply different direction than states run by Republicans. One big difference is litigation risk. In 2022, New Jersey's attorney general sued Exxon for allegedly deceiving the public about climate change and fossil fuels. A judge dismissed the case in 2025, but climate lawsuits are a major priority for the tort bar and progressives. Exxon also amended its bylaws to provide an exclusive form provision to litigate shareholder suits in the federal court in southern Texas or the state's special business courts. This is at least somewhat protection against marauding plaintiff lawyers in league with Democrat state attorney generals. Texas Attorney General Ken Paxton has become an anti-business problem, though he'll soon be out of that job as he seeks a Senate seat. Exxon has already moved its corporate headquarters to Texas, so it has long benefited from the low cost of doing business. New Jersey has the highest corporate tax rate at 11.5%. Texas has no corporate tax rate, though it does have a gross receipts tax. Texas also has no top personal income tax, while New Jersey's top rate, 10.75. That's the one, you know, you and I have talked about this for a long time because we've been doing, you know, radio shows for a long time, talk radio for a long time, and saying, what will be the tipping point? And I guess the question is this a tipping point now? Are we finally seeing it? It was going to happen sooner or later.
1: Right. Yeah.
0: Companies aren't going to continue to stay in places that cost them significantly more.
1: No, no, they're not. And, you know, it's interesting because we were talking to my wife was talking to a family friend who she's done business with for years. In fact, we look back and many of our friends, you know, these days are people that we've done business with. And they, so they have years of experience. And, you know, there is a shift in the thinking. You talked about it. I think you mentioned it off the air earlier about how many able-bodied males are not in the workforce right now and they're really not looking actively. And it's amazing when you look at, well, people in our age group, let's just say people in the 45 to 65 age category. Companies are scrambling to find people that will just show up, that will just be there, that, you know, and, you know, it's not that they're going to pay extravagant salaries just for showing up, but they are willing to hire and pay well and then promote on a regular basis for those that do. And, you know, when you have so much competition out there, for, you know, people being able to, right now it's kind of stagnant in the jobs market. It's not on the national level. It's not what it was in years past going to pre-COVID, but I think we're heading back in that direction. And that's when you'll start seeing wage increases because that competition.

0: action just starts to get fast and furious. That's what you're going to start seeing.
1: I'll have those numbers you just mentioned.
0: Yeah.
1: I just found it was the Jason Riley story yesterday. American Idol. One in three working age American men aren't so much even looking for a job.
0: Yeah.
1: These are Bureau of Labor Statistics. Statistics.
0: Yeah. Idol as in IDLE.
1: Right, exactly.
0: Instead of IDOL.
1: Right, that's why I chuckled.
0: Yeah, I love it.
1: That next on Red Eye Radio.
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0: We are Red Radio. He is Eric Cronin, and I'm Gary McNamara. Yeah, you would mention that I had mentioned in our mid-show meeting to you off the air about the latest Bureau of Labor statistics that show one in three men were neither working nor looking for a job in April. Among males 20 and older, the 66% labor force participation rate is down from 73% in 2006.
1: Now, does this include gig jobs? Does this include, because if you're a contractor, you're self-employed.
0: No. It includes that too, right? Yes. The premature absence of millions of, this is Jason Riley's column in the WSJ, the premature absence of millions of able-bodied men from our workforce, combined with the continued retirement of the baby boomers and significant reductions in immigration, bodes ill for the country. A life without gainful employment has become a viable alternative for an increasing number of American males. In his book, Men Without Work.
1: Men Without Hats or Men at Work?
0: Reported that the work rate for men 20 and older fell by more than 13 percentage points between 1965 and 2015. More stats coming up that are pretty shocking.
1: Wow.
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4: News. I'm Deborah Valentine. During a roundtable on American agriculture in Chippewa Falls, Wisconsin, President Trump says the war with Iran is largely finished, months ahead of the midterms.
5: We're at a point we're going to come out of Iran very quickly, and it's going to be very strong one way or the other, whether it's a piece of paper or the very tough way, okay? The very tough way is maybe the easier way.
4: The president promising farmers that once the U.S. exits the conflict, prices will fall. The Labor Department Friday reporting over 172,000 new jobs were created in May. Despite the numbers, a down day on Wall Street. Fox Business Network's Edward Lawrence.
6: Construction jobs created 17,000. Manufacturing turning around the losses up 7,000 jobs. However, the down 695 points.
4: The Nasdaq plummeted 1,121, the S&P 500 down 200, the unemployment rate at 4.3%. 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
15: If you're caring for an aging parent, you may feel quite often that you're alone in what you're doing. But you're not. Not by a long shot. According to a new report by the Pew Research Center, 10% of U.S. adults are caring for a parent over age 65. Millions more are caring for a spouse or partner 65 or older. Beyond the sheer numbers, this report, perhaps unsurprisingly, found a major difference in caregiver well-being between men and women. One psychologist we spoke to suggested thinking 5 years in the future and imagining where you are right now. Will you be glad you took something on, or regretful that you didn't? You also need to cut yourself some slack, he said, especially women. Don't try to shoulder all of the burden by yourself. You might need to ask for help before you burn out. You'll be so glad you did. I'm Dr. Sanjay Gupta, helping you live a better life.
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0: And he is Eric Harley, and I'm Gary McNamara. 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
1: And thank you.
0: All right, so the really interesting, the Department of Labor statistics, one in three men in the United States were neither working nor looking for a job in April. Among males 20 and older, the 66% labor force participation rate is down from 73% in 2006. Jason Riley's column in the WSJ that we were talking about, and talking about the book Men Without Work, that is out there now. This is really interesting, that the work rate for men 20 and older fell by more than 13 percentage points between 1965 and 2015. During that half century, he added, the fraction of men without jobs of any sort in the broad 20 to 64 group went from 10% of the total to almost 22%. And the percentage of wholly jobless prime age men shot from 6% to nearly 16%. The long-term rise in male joblessness does not stem from the inability to find employment. It results instead from an unwillingness to search for work. And while labor force participation rates vary by race and ethnicity, factors other than hiring discrimination seem to be playing a larger role in the disparities. And they write in the book, the legacy of prejudice might seem to explain why prime age males' work rates and workforce participation rates are lower for blacks and whites today, but they cannot explain why work rates for white men today are decidedly lower than they were for black men in 1965. Nor can they explain why the labor participation rates of married black men 25 to 54 are higher than for never married white men in the same age group.
1: Wow.
0: They talk about, well, some blame the technological advancements, globalization, deindustrialization for the increase in male idleness, but those barriers are hardly insurmountable. like married men who are trying to support their families, foreign-born males who come to the U.S. in search of work also tend to have higher work rates, notwithstanding globalization and other macroeconomic trends. Neither married men nor immigrants are stealing these jobs. Rather, they are seizing employment opportunities that others will not take. The more likely culprit is a social safety net full of generous government benefits that allow men who won't work to subsist. Welfare and disability programs at the state and federal level are well-funded by the political left, are easily gamed by design, and have become a significant source of income for men with no jobs and no interest in finding one.
1: I'd love to break this down by state.
0: I love this here. This is Jason Riley writes this. Because these men often have no problem mooching off women who take them in, they're able to live on welfare payments sent to others in the same household.
1: Well, hold on a second. Hold on. I just want to say this. This is a strong rumor to Mr. Riley, with all due respect, that I'm with my wife because her uncle left her a lot of money. I would be with her no matter who left her that money. I'm not mooching.
0: Yes. Democrats in Washington often look to Europe as a social welfare model for the United States. We did bring up, though you notice Democrats aren't bringing up Sweden anymore because Sweden realized that these socialist programs are really hurting the economy, hurting job creation, and also the fact that one thing that was very, very quiet is the middle class pays a lot more in taxes for those social programs. But a recent journal editorial on Britain's workforce woes ought to give them pause. According to a new report from former Labor Health Secretary Alan Milburn, nearly a million Brits under the age of 25 are not employed, in school, or in any type of job training. Nearly half of Britain's idle youth under the age of 25 now claim to have a work-limiting disability, and they collect benefits, the journal noted. Around 7 in 10 youth who claimed a disability benefit, these are people under the age of 25 in Great Britain, are still on it a decade later. Europe's large safety net is not a model for America. It's a cautionary tale. You know, you and I said this a long time ago. People go, well, no, wait. And we've said, no, you can look at, you know, you can look at the, I remember when the Soviet Union broke up and there were Russians complaining because they had to go out and actually find a job, everything that wasn't handed to them.
1: Well,
0: and what they found out was that people would rather have a in there are some people, especially when you have, you know, the pathology of dependency,
1: right,
0: that is put into you. When everything is just handed to you, you don't have to do anything.
1: Right.
0: Well, then you'd rather live in a minimal sustenance like that than actually go out and face the world.
1: Well, yeah, because there's this great fear, you know, that nothing's going to be there. And in the beginning, you know, post-Soviet Union.
0: It was true.
1: It was true.
0: Right.
1: I mean, you know, they just didn't have what we have here. And I would love to break this down on these stats by states, right? You talk about the welfare, all right? Because there are a lot of states, well, it's going to be limited. Unemployment is going to be limited by state. Food stamps, it's going to be limited by state. It's, you know, when you break it down, I would really love to see, because it would only make sense that this is happening at a greater level in the states that give out at the state level a greater amount of free stuff. Food, housing, unemployment, which is going to be limited in every state, but any of that, right? And also the mooching. Here's my question. So a guy moves in with a woman, you know, and they're not married. They're considered to be roommates, right?
0: Mm-hmm.
1: Well, if the guy's not working and she's working, because, you know, he mentions mooching off of women here. And he's, if you look at that, then the guy living with the woman could claim, because he's a separate household, that even though they live together and they could be roommates, the state will not include her income in qualifying for benefits for him. So he could be getting who knows what if they're not married. You know, he would get the full benefits as if he lived alone. And she's paying the rent.
0: You know, I look at it. I was having a discussion. I've had some great discussions. People, you know, young people saying, well, do you think there's opportunity today?
1: Mm-hmm.
0: And I've said, yes.
1: I think there's a ton of opportunity. Yeah.
0: And if I was a young person, would I view my future in an optimistic way? Because a lot of people don't. There's nothing out there. And they said, well, you know, you can say that now. And I go, well, actually, no, I could say that back then. When I was in my early 20s, you know, when I think about it, when I was in radio for a short time after college. Now, I was working all through in college at the bank, whatever.
1: Right.
0: But the unemployment rate, and I'm going to pick this time out because, you know, you look at 1979 to 1980. And I always think of the Malaise speech by Jimmy Carter. You know, basically it's, you know, what, you know, whatever we need to, you know, we, the Malaise speech and whatever. And all I can think of is, you know, that was a time when the unemployment rate from 79 to 80 went from 6% to 7.2%. The Fed raised the interest rate to 20%.
1: Yeah.
0: Just a few months before in 1979. 20%. So inflation was through the roof. Unemployment was much greater than it was today.
1: Right, right.
0: And I was as optimistic as I could possibly be. What was happening on the outside never changed my focus. I knew there were, you know, the funny thing is, I knew that there were challenges out there, but I never thought that those challenges had any, and this comes again from my father. My father, who just said, doesn't matter what's going on. If you're the best at what you do, you can find something.
1: If you're willing to work,
0: you're willing to work, you got a work ethic. It doesn't matter.
1: You got to show up.
0: You know, now, I had to get out of my chosen, my chosen profession at that time. Good God. I was in radio for like 6 months and I sucked. It was music radio. And so I went in to do what my family all did, even though I had, you know, no job experience on it. I became a machinist. You know, and that's what I did for 4 years and got back into radio in 83 and never have been out, you know, since that point. Went back into music radio in 83. But I would be just as optimistic today as I was back then, because it really didn't matter. I had blinders on there and I always wanted to eventually get back into radio. I was biding my time a little bit, but then I'm going to sit and go, okay, what do I do? Radio next. And all of a sudden, boom. This job opportunity comes up, you know, as a machinist, which paid a lot more. Then when I became, you know, went to Worthington Compressors and we were making, you know, the United Steelworkers, we were making great money. And so I stayed in it because that was the first thing. The first thing was not to do exactly what I wished to do in life, because I always was focused towards radio. The first thing was, can I make money? And even when I was when I did that stuff, the machinist stuff, I was still doing club. I was still a club DJ. I was still doing that on the side.
1: Sure. Yeah.
0: You know, probably three nights a week.
1: Mm-hmm.
0: But all of us, I think of my buddy Jerry and my buddy Jeff, because we all went to college together. We had we didn't view it as having incredible work ethic. You didn't sit there and say, we all have incredible work ethics. Right. We just want to make money.
1: Right. Yeah. Yeah. Well, and it's also a drive, I think, to, you know, because I look at, I read something the other day is that you should set your goals. And I thought, that's so, you know, to me, sitting down and you should sit down and write all of your goals. If that works for somebody, okay, good for them. Okay. For me, it's a waste of time because I know what my overall goal is. And it's and it requires that you keep moving in the same momentum in the same direction, and that every day you're looking to learn. So if you want to say, well, that's actually one of your goals, yeah, but I'm not going to sit down with a pad and, you know, pen and write all this stuff down. That's a waste of time to me.
0: I knew I always wanted to be in radio, and I hoped for it for the future, but what really passionately drove me was to be self-sufficient at the moment.
1: Well, yeah.
0: That was my passion.
1: Right.
0: I wanted to get my own place. Wanted a car.
1: Mm-hmm.
0: Because yeah. that was freedom. I wanted a job made it so I could set the direction of where I wanted to go, which is freedom.
1: Right.
0: Experience the opportunity that freedom gives you.
1: Now people want freedom from responsibilities.
0: Yeah. It's a foreign concept to me.
1: It is.
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15: More and more people are using magnesium supplements to help them sleep. But are they safe? And do they really work? Well, first, let's talk about actual magnesium. That's an essential mineral that is needed for more than 300 different processes in the body, according to one dietitian. And most people get enough of it simply from the foods they eat. Now, if you're not getting enough, there are a few different types of supplements you can try. But as always, you should talk to your doctor before starting any new medication or supplement, whether it's prescription or over-the-counter. Now, when it comes to the science, we looked into this, and I gotta say, there's not a lot of strong evidence that magnesium supplements will actually help you sleep. They might help you manage pain, they might help you lower your stress levels, or work to get your muscles to relax. And maybe it's those things then that help you get some better sleep. I'm Dr. Sanjay Gupta, helping you live a better life.

0: We are Red Eye Radio. He is Eric Carlin. I'm Gary McNamara. You see it on social media a lot, and it becomes a controversy each and every year.
1: Mm-hmm.
0: The teams that are celebrating Pride Day and the teams that aren't celebrating Pride Day.
1: Right.
0: But I started thinking with how the left has expanded and wishes to just open up the pie to everyone. I was thinking maybe Nazi night.
1: Oh, they should have Nazi night for the left.
0: Yes.
1: Right.
0: Not Nazi night.
1: Right.
0: By the way, I'm not comparing the two. I'm just talking about the controversy of, the expanding days that, major league teams are expected to do it.
1: The causes that they're trying to.
0: And again, I know it may be shocking, but we're not the ones that are normalizing. We're talking about things that the left wishes and others wish to normalize.
1: Right.
0: Well, they're wishing to normalize Nazis.
1: Right.
0: So maybe Nazi Tattoo Day.
1: Well, what
0: by
1: about,
0: the way, the Texas Rangers are not participating in that this year.
1: Hey, what about the out in Hollywood and at the award ceremonies? They'll be wearing a swastika pen, instead of a ribbon. I don't know.
0: Who won't wear the Nazi pen?

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6: An ultimatum. I'm Deborah Valentine, Fox News. Iran says they will only agree to a ceasefire if Israel ends its offensive on Lebanon. Fox's Max Gordon reports from Tel Aviv.
7: Iran's foreign minister saying again that a deal between the U.S. and Iran will only come when fighting ends in Lebanon as well. So far, that hasn't happened, with Israel and Hezbollah again trading fire. Earlier in the week, Israeli troops moved further into Lebanon than they had in over 25 years. Over the past week, the Israeli Defense Force reported striking 650 Hezbollah targets and killing 125 Hezbollah fighters. On Wednesday, Israel and Lebanon agreed to a ceasefire, but Hezbollah, which was not part of the negotiations, has rejected that agreement. Lebanon's president telling CNN that it's unacceptable that Iran is using his country as a bargaining chip in their negotiations with the United States. In Tel Aviv, Max Gordon, Fox News.
6: California Democrat Javier Becerra has advanced to the general election for governor this November. Once the primary count is done, either Republican Steve Hilton or Democrat billionaire Tom Steyer will advance as Becerra's challenger under the state's top two-vote getter system.
8: We're told that L.A. County has about 680,000 ballots remain to be counted. Both mailed in and dropped off ballots come here. Any ballot postmarked by Election Day last Tuesday must be counted. The process, we're told, takes so long, in part because each ballot must have its signature verified, and if there's an issue, there's a 10-day period to have it cured. Now, the most recent mail-in ballots that were processed are favoring Democrats, as many analysts suggested they would.
6: Fox's Matt Finn reporting from L.A. Incumbent Democratic L.A. Mayor Karen Bass has advanced to the November general election. Her challenger yet to be called, that is between Republican Spencer Pratt and Democrat Nitya Ramon. 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
6: President Donald Trump in Wisconsin Friday for an agricultural roundtable. Fox's Kevin Cork reports from Washington.
12: The trip to America's Dairyland, of course, part of his continued effort to connect with voters and tout his administration's successes. And, of course, to also remind Americans that any and all success that happens here in this great country is because of you.
13: You all built this country, not the complainers, not the wise guys. You all built this country.
12: Also told the farmers he wouldn't mind trading lives with them. President also walked away with some bright, shiny new hardware. Two-time Olympic gold medalist Jordan Stoltz gave him one of his gold medals.
6: It marks President Trump's first visit to Wisconsin since his 2024 election campaign. Monthly jobs numbers came in higher than expected for May, surprising analysts for 2 months in a row. Fox's Jessica Rosenthal has more.
14: The Department of Labor reported a gain of 172,000 jobs in May, more than analysts expected. And the March and April jobs numbers were revised up by 93,000 jobs. The president told reporters on Air Force One Friday.
13: I hope the market starts to learn that when you have good numbers, it should go up, not down.
14: But hot hiring and higher inflation could lead the Fed under the new chair, Kevin Warsh, to raise interest rates. The president said he trusted Warsh.
13: The reason they go down is if it's doing well, people say, no, we have to stop inflation. And it doesn't mean inflation. In fact, it could be just the opposite.
14: The numbers showed average hourly wages rose 3.4% compared to last May. Jessica Rosenthal, Fox News.
6: Jamaica's energy minister says the island nation is experiencing a nationwide power blackout. No reason's been given for the outage. Jamaica Public Service Company says it's investigating the cause of the blackout and taking steps to restore electricity. Power is expected to be fully restored by the end of the night. I'm Deborah Valentine. This is Fox News.
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0: Now, it's Red Eye Radio. Gary McNamara and Eric Harley talk about everything from politics to social issues and news of the day. Whether you're up late or you're just starting your day, welcome to the show. From the Relief Factor Studios, this is Red Eye Radio.
16: all across America. We are Red Eye Radio. He is Eric Carley, and I'm Gary McNamara. Good morning.
2: Hi. Good morning, people.
16: Thank you for being here.
17: Thank you.
16: How's everybody? You hanging in there?
2: I'm doing well. How are you, Gary?
16: I can't complain.
2: Actually, you do it for a living.
16: Yeah, that's a great point.
2: Yeah. So,
16: well, you want? I don't know. One of the audio. I mean, there were so many stories yesterday.
2: Yeah.
16: You want to get to the audio cut that really defines everything with Plantner right now in Maine?
2: Yes, I do.
16: This is. Let me make sure I got her name right. This is Elise Jordan, who's on MSNBC. Mm. Okay. Mm-hmm. So this is MSNBC yesterday. Excuse me.
2: MS Now. It should be, you know what? It should be MS for the time being, because the way cable news ratings are going, you know, it might not be long.
16: So here we go. You ready? Uh-huh. Now, right. If this is on MS Now,
2: yeah,
16: you're in trouble.
2: Yeah.
16: And here we go.
18: The problem is his judgment, which he clearly has been lacking in as an adult. It's one thing to have foolish, youthful indiscretions, but I'm sorry, you cannot get past. It is not a Nazi-style tattoo. It is the tattoo of concentration camp guards. It is the very worst tattoo you can get if you are getting anything Nazi, and that's a pretty high bar there. So this has been a slow-motion train wreck ever since that tattoo and knowledge of it hit the world, and it's only going to get worse. These texts, there are multiple women. Are all those women going to keep their mouths shut from now until Election Day? What do you think, Warren?
2: You sure that wasn't Fox News? That sounded very Fox Newsy.
16: It wasn't Newsmax. It wasn't OAN. It wasn't. It was MS Now.
2: What's going on over there at MS Now? What's in the water? Because that sounded sane.
16: I know.
2: That sounded like a clear picture of everything that's going on with Plantner, because it is where she started, about judgment. I mean, that's what that's what you look at, a person's judgment as an adult. She phrased it perfectly. Alan, call over at MS Now and see if everybody's okay.
16: Make that call before you call the 60 Minutes crew to find out how they're doing.
2: Well, yeah, enjoy your bagel. Huh? Get to that here in a bit.
16: Well, we had to start out with this because, you know, yesterday the excuses were coming in, and we played one liberal analyst who said it's not a Nazi tattoo, and the Republican consultant responded, all right, I guess we'll get into a discussion of how Nazi a Nazi tattoo is.
2: How Nazi the tattoo is.
16: And the point that they were, think about this, the point they were trying to make is it's not a Nazi tattoo.
2: Yeah.
16: It's a concentration camp
2: tattoo.
16: What's
2: that's
16: the,
2: so much better.
16: What's
2: that's so much better.
16: What's the difference? What's the point you're trying to make?
2: About? My God.
16: Did you workshop this? Were there a bunch of liberals sitting around the table? And you said, hey, I got an idea. Let's go with the fact that it's not a Nazi tattoo because it's not technically the Nazi Party tattoo. It's a Nazi concentration camp tattoo, which is not the Nazi Party tattoo. And everybody in favor of going that it's not a Nazi tattoo, who's in favor? Everybody raises their hands.
2: You know
16: who's against? Nobody raises their hand.
2: You know where these liberal activists in the newsroom learn to debate like that, argue like that? Fauci. That sounds like a Fauci-esque kind of, you know, we didn't do this, we didn't do that. Well, it doesn't matter what you call it. Did you enhance the virus? It's not a Nazi tattoo. It's more of a concentration camp tattoo. That sounds like exactly like something that would come out of Fauci's mouth.
16: Oh, it's a Nazi concentration camp? Oh, well, yeah. Then fine.
2: Oh.
16: What are you people going crazy? Oh. It's not a Nazi party tattoo.
2: Yeah. No. Wow.
16: You know, the funny thing is I saw this yesterday. I don't know whether, again, you'll see something on the internet. I'm like, I'm assuming this sounds like something he would say, but there was a quote from Thomas Sowell.
2: Yeah, okay.
16: And it is, and it doesn't, whether it's from him or not, somebody may call, well, that's not him. It's his, you know, his
17: site that said it. I really don't care. It's the quote.
2: Yeah, right, right.
17: Quote, the problem isn't that Johnny can't read. The problem isn't even that Johnny can't think. The problem is that Johnny doesn't know what thinking is. He confuses thinking with feeling. You know, and we've always talked about, you know, that, you know, about critical thinkers being able to connect the dots.
2: Yeah.
17: The point being made there is no thinking going on. It's emotional instinct of rage that comes out. Because if you're thinking, it's like when, in the last century, I became a radio talk show host and didn't want to do it.
2: Just over a century ago, yeah.
17: And I was and I was absolutely paranoid about making a fool of myself.
2: Yeah, right.
17: That I better know what I'm talking about. Otherwise, I couldn't imagine my family and friends listening and making a horrible mistake and somebody saying, you're an idiot. You don't even know what you're talking about. And again, back then, in my early 30s, most people don't. You don't articulate. There are some, you know, that get into the media. I mean, now we've got 18, 19, 20-year-olds, whatever. A lot of times, I don't believe that their opinions are fully formed. But it takes a while to learn all the topics and study all the topics that exist, out there. And so, and even today, you know, one of the things that taught me early on is don't be afraid to say, I don't know.
2: Yeah.
17: And we've said it on the air. I don't know. I don't have the information yet. It's one of the reasons when a crime is committed, you know, we may say, okay, it could be this, it could be that, it could be this, it could be that, but we don't take an absolute opinion on it because we don't have the facts in front of us. And if you don't have the facts and evidence in front of you, we believe it's better to shut up.
2: Right.
17: But when you hear the left, I think it's such a great quote because it's not thinking. It's emotional rage instinct.
2: Mm-hmm. This is why we say it's like arguing with children.
17: Yeah.
2: But the problem is children are arguing to keep themselves out of trouble. But if you're actually having a conversation and they're not trying to defend themselves, they show that they have critical thinking skills. They demonstrate it all the time. Anybody who's ever been around a child knows. You know, they're always asking, well, why? Well, how does that work? Well, why? Well, they're learning. They're curious. These people are activists. They don't care to learn. And I really believe many of them just don't know. They absolutely don't know what they're talking about.
17: I think part of thinking, just thinking in general, is what are the consequences? Right?
2: Yeah.
17: What are the consequences of anything that I do? You know, it's like all this endorsement of Plattner, knowing that he had the Nazi tattoo. The excuses come out. Are you actually thinking?
2: Right. Right. Are you walking it all the way through?
17: Right.
2: Are you, because, you know, if you want to dive in head first, you can. It's not a good idea. You're going to have to, in the arena of public ideas, and let's face it, these aren't journalists. We've been saying it for years. They're activists. And as an activist, don't you want to be right? When you're an activist, don't you want to have the argument that nobody can defeat? If you're an activist, what is the point? The point is to bring about change. Change something that is wrong. Right the wrongs. But how can you do that if you don't know what the hell you're talking about? If you don't know. I mean, it's like, all right, we can compare it to the private sector. In any business, product knowledge is number one. If you're going to be

0: you know, we've always said people think, but they don't critically think. And I'm like, well, maybe they don't think. Maybe he's got a point. Maybe it's just pure emotion with no critical thinking, with no thinking skills, actually. And I guess the debate would be what's thinking and critical thinking. I've always thought thinking in general was critical thinking to begin with. But does the emotion just dominate? And I'll use this as an example, which I've told the story before. This goes back a couple of months ago when I was back in New York and I met a couple. And they asked me what I did and we started talking about things. And the one gentleman, and very nice couple, by the way, very mm-hmm. nice couple. Mm-hmm. And we were talking about something. He goes, well, the thing is, conservatives believe that, they're the ones that are patriotic, yet they're breaking the flag law and they wear flags all the time as clothing.
1: They sound very nice.
0: And I'm like, what? It was a nice guy. I mean, he was saying it out of passion.
1: Yeah,
0: like he,
1: yeah.
0: like this, like he had an argument. He had a point.
1: Yeah. Yeah.
0: And,
1: right.
0: And I said, right. I don't know of, you know, there may be somebody. I said, when I think of the last person who you might be able to make that argument with, it might be Jim Craig when the USA, you know, won against the Russians, but he wasn't wearing it as clothing. He was draping the flag over himself. It wasn't a piece of clothing.
1: Right.
0: Well, no, they wear it all the time. You see stars and stripes. I go, that's not what the flag code says. And it's not a law. It's
1: right.
0: a flag code. It's
1: right.
0: a code of respect.
1: Right.
0: You don't go to jail for not following the flag code.
1: Right.
0: Otherwise, coming in to work anytime around Memorial Day or whatever, you see a ton of people with their flags out and no spotlight on it at night.
1: Right.
0: You know, so... It's not against, it's a suggestion. Well, they say they're patriotic, but they're not wearing the flag. The flag has to be an official flag. A flag is not stars and stripes on a shirt. A flag, you know, a flag, you know, what do you
1: patch.
0: Call it? Decal, whatever, mm-hmm. on your shirt. That's
1: or
0: not.
1: Or a uniform.
0: or your uniform. That's not considered a flag. A flag is when you take, you know, that 3x5 flag and you put it out, or mm-hmm. a smaller flag or whatever, and you put that into clothing.
1: Now, of course, on the uniform, it is more than just code. It is, of course,
0: a military code. Right, right. So,
1: dress code.
0: You can make the case that's law.
1: Yes. Yeah.
0: But he's, and I said, let me get, I said, and I went right there. I said, flag code. What does it actually mean?
1: Mm-hmm.
0: You know, can you wear stars and stripes? And I showed it to him. He goes, I don't believe anything that I read. That was his argument. I don't believe anything that I read. Well, of course you do. You've been expressing opinions to me. You believe something.
1: Then are you just repeating what other people say
0: and I said,
1: not reading?
0: Show me your evidence to back your opinion.
1: No, because
0: I don't have it right now. You've got your smartphone. Well, you can find it.
1: No, you you just hit on something because you told the story before, but.
0: Yeah.
1: To open it up even further, many, many of them on the left only repeat what they've heard. Yeah. They'll talk about Charlottesville all day long and not know the truth. Yeah. Michael Rappaport, at least he admitted, and it was very late in the game. It was what, March of 24, when he said before he found out the truth, he looked it up and read the entire quote and said Democrats had been lying, and then he read about all this other stuff they were lying about and everything else, you know, at least he got around to it. But they sit and repeat things they can read, going back to your earlier point, they can read, but they don't.
0: Well, what I see is incredible rage based on ignorance. And no curiosity when challenged at all to say, to think, or when that first impression hits them, somebody throws something at them, they don't say, oh, I wonder if that's true or not.
1: Mm-hmm.
0: They just believe it. And when someone says, well, how do you know? Well, how do you know? Well, I know because of this, this, and this. Well, I don't believe anything that I read or anything that you read. Well, then how do you come to your opinion?
1: Right.
0: And they just stare at you
1: right.
0: and move on to the next topic. There's
1: yep.
0: no curiosity
1: yep. nope.
0: at all. And to me, that's where I sit there and think, well, maybe that's the whole no thinking part. If there's no curiosity at

0: all to find out what the actual truth is, how much thinking is actually involved.
1: Right. No, it's a great point.
0: We are Red Eye Radio.
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6: We are Red Eye Radio. He's Eric Cronin. I'm Gary McNamara. Let's just play it one more time because this is from MS Now. All right, one more time.
7: Okay.
6: And then we'll move on because it's so precious because the left was going back to it. Seemed like they had nothing left on Plattner, so they were going back to the last couple of days, and we brought you some examples. Well, it's really not a Nazi tattoo. So this is on MS Now. All right. Here we go. This is the liberal station.
7: Uh-huh.
8: The problem is his judgment, which he clearly has been lacking in as an adult. It's one thing to have foolish, youthful indiscretions, but I'm sorry, you cannot get past. It is not a Nazi-style tattoo. It is the tattoo of concentration camp guards. It is the very worst tattoo you can get if you are getting anything Nazi, and that's a pretty high bar there. So this has been a slow-motion train wreck ever since that tattoo and knowledge of it hit the world, and it's only going to get worse. These texts, there are multiple women. Are all those women going to keep their mouths shut?
6: There you go.
7: Yeah, there you have it, making all these solid points on MS Now.
6: So the liberals are saying it's worse than a Nazi tattoo.

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2: News. I'm Chris DeMeo. President Trump says the war with Iran is largely finished.
3: One way or the other is finished. It's either finished with a piece of paper or finished a more difficult way, although you could say a much easier way.
2: The president's remarks at an agriculture roundtable in Chippewa Falls, Wisconsin yesterday. He described the conflict as putting out a fire. NBA Finals Game 2. The New York Knicks topped the San Antonio Spurs 104-103.
4: 4 seconds. Fox to Wembanyama. Pulls up. Jumper. Won't go. Rebound taken by Vassell. It's over. It's over. The Knicks survive.
2: The call on ABC. Knicks now lead that series 2-0. Game 3 is set for Monday night in New York. Stocks taking a beating on Friday. The Dow plunging 695 points. 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
9: A better life with Dr. Sanjay Gupta.
10: Heart disease is still the leading cause of death here in the United States and around the world. But what if there was something you could do earlier in life to reduce the odds of becoming a statistic? Well, here in the United States, tens of millions of adults already take a statin to lower their cholesterol. But new guidance put out by the American College of Cardiology and the American Heart Association now emphasize that treating high cholesterol sooner could significantly reduce a person's lifetime risk of heart attack or stroke. How early are we talking? In your 30s, believe it or not. Of course, you need to talk to your doctor about whether statins are right for you, but you should know that the evidence is really starting to stack up that shows the earlier you get a jump on reducing lifelong exposure to plaque-causing lipids and lipoproteins, the better the odds are going to be for you. Make sure you get your cholesterol checked. That's the first step. I'm Dr. Sanjay Gupta, helping you live a better life.
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16: And thank you.
15: I tell it to people all the time. I got a friend of mine.
16: Yeah.
15: Who was saying, he said about a week ago, he just said, I can't stand anything that's on during the day.
16: Yeah, right. We're on during the day.
15: And I went, well, we're on during the day. Yeah. Here's the app. Right. And he said, I wish I could listen to you at night. And I've known this person for a significant period of time. And I'm like, we've got an app. We podcast.
16: That's right.
15: All day after the show is over.
16: Look.
15: And it stays on forever. You go, oh, really? I've told you 50 times.
16: Look, you know, over the years, we've heard so many excuses from listeners as to why they can't stay up late.
15: Yes.
16: You know, they have, and they're lame. Lame excuses like, I have to sleep.
15: Work.
16: I have to work.
15: Family.
16: You know, have to make a living. Family,
15: health,
16: health, all these lame excuses. So we said, you know what? Fine. We'll just put it on an app and you can listen whenever you want. We would prefer you listen on one of our great radio stations. Mm-hmm. You and I are very proud. We're radio guys to the core.
15: Yeah.
16: And, you know, we're not familiar with this new technology. caveman talk show host. No, we love it that now, if, you know, for whatever reason, you can't listen to one of our great radio stations, that you can listen anytime. And it's right there on your telephone. And I said telephone. No one calls it a phone. Does anyone even call it a phone anymore? It's my cell.
15: Only if you have smart in front of it.
16: Well, see, everybody, you know, back in the day when they first started to end my cell, and I'm thinking, man, so many people have been in prison. I didn't realize how many people had been in prison. I thought it was just me. But, yeah, you can get it right there and carry it with you and get you some cool earbuds, you know, and listen to it anytime you want. In fact, listen two or three times a day. For those listening live right now on the radio, on one of our many great radio stations, you can't make any excuses either. You should also have the app and listen again. Listen later during the day just to let it soak in. That's all we ask. Twice a day.
15: Right. Become, yeah. You know, it's where you get our analysis on the world so you can be depressed twice in
16: That's
15: a
16: right.
15: day,
16: yeah.
15: not just once.
16: Yeah, we're doomed. It's 24/7. We're doomed.
15: All right, one more. I gotta move on. But I mean, it's the Plattner thing. By the way, I saw one. This was on X, and it was somebody national saying, "You don't even live in Maine. Why do you care what's going on?" That's the new one.
16: Yeah,
15: I saw that. Yeah, so right, like, okay, right. They're evolving to what? You don't even live in Maine. Unless you live in Maine, it really doesn't matter. To you, why do you care what's going on in Maine? It's like, did you think?
16: Yeah.
15: It's the Senate. It's control of the Senate.
16: They make law.
15: Right. Do you even think a little bit? But I had to play this one because this was an interview on NPR.
16: Yeah.
15: And it was just the question. It was the question that got me from the host. But this is Plattner on NPR. Here we go.
17: The Democrats have trouble connecting with male voters. What describe the masculinity that you represent?
18: I think it's just a healthy form of it, which is, yeah, look, I mean, I lift weights. I shoot guns. My background is obviously in the military. I work outside. Most of my hobbies are things that people tend to associate with, like, manly stuff, I guess. At the exact same time, I go to therapy. I have a very open sort of dialogue and emotional relationship with my wife.
15: He said open with his wife. I thought he was going to go open.
16: Open marriage with your wife? Yeah.
15: Well, you know something? Just because you're a Nazi does not mean you're masculine. Examples.
16: Yeah?
15: Schultz and Klink.
16: Hogan.
15: Since, hey, what the hell? Since they live in a make-believe world, why can't I?
16: Don't you know, Klink and Schultz aren't real, Gary.
15: Really?
16: They weren't real Nazis. Well, are you making the case that Blattner is?
15: Well, remember, remember, the one of the first justifications was he's an angry Nazi.
16: Yeah, he was angry.
15: So maybe anger is more testosterone.
16: Ah.
15: And so that justifies the Nazi tattoo because you're angry. And so contemplating Nazi thoughts when you're angry for Democrats is acceptable, but not if you're happy, apparently. Because I haven't heard anybody say, look, you know, you really, all the time, you seem like you're miserable. Can't you be a happy Nazi? Look, and if you don't want to say, well, he's evolved from a Nazi, he's a communist. Well, Elaine on Seinfeld told her communist boyfriend,
16: yeah,
15: you know, can't you wear brighter clothes? Can't you be more optimistic?
16: Right.
15: Can't you be happy?
16: Yeah.
15: When she dated the communist, remember when she dated the communist?
16: I remember. Yeah.
15: And boy, boy, Seinfeld ahead of its time because Kramer was falling right into wanting to listen to all the Nazi stuff.
16: Right.
15: And thank goodness for Mickey.
16: Mickey didn't have it. It wanted nothing to do with it.
15: Mickey said, you know, take that commie crap to the streets.
16: That's right.
15: I can't believe I remember these lines. No, it's like I didn't study the show before we did this show to get the line right.
16: Somebody, you know how they'll do a course, you know, sometimes on what something in pop culture at universities? Seinfeld, you could actually relate to so many things. We do it all the time. I mean, you could take it and take it apart. The show about nothing was also the show about everything. Because it at some point, it all goes back to, at least on our show, it all goes back to Seinfeld. You know, this idea, you know, I'm a macho guy. I shoot guns, but I also go to therapy and I talk to my wife. I actually listen when she talks. I don't just pretend to listen. I listen. And here's the things she says to me the other day, blah, blah, blah, blah, blah, blah, blah, blah, blah, blah, blah, blah, blah, blah, blah, blah. And then she started crying. And that's when I left the room.
15: Oh, man.
16: I mean, what the hell was he trying to do there? You know what it reminded me of? Tim Walz all over again.
15: Yes.
16: It did.
15: Yes.
16: With a deeper voice.
15: Yes.
16: Yeah.
15: I'm so glad you said that because I thought the same thing when I saw that.
16: Well, and
15: yesterday I went, what? Is he doing Tim Walz here?
16: Well, next thing, the other day I was out in the garage looking under the hood of my football, and then I went inside and watched a pickup game on TV. What? I think it's the opposite. Tim, I think Blattner, you know, that's part of my military background and everything else. Let's get back to the Nazi thing. And you brought up your wife. Well, so what does she think about you and all these allegations about sexting and anything else? Is there anything else we're going to learn between now? This is what I'd be asking every time.
15: Well, the rumors are out there.
16: Yeah,
15: is there anything else? I won't repeat because we don't repeat rumors. If it's a specific allegation that comes out from a news source, we will report it. But there's
16: it's from that news source and that they sourced it. And because you and I don't, and I don't care who it is. I don't care if it's Fox News, Newsmax, or CNN, or MSN. I don't care. MS long ago. I don't care who it is. If a source, I always love this one. A source familiar with the situation. Well, I'm familiar with the situation.
15: Yeah, that can mean anything.
16: But
15: yeah.
16: So we were very careful about that because I have no idea. But MS Now, the audio cut has to be the audio cut of the day because we played it twice in the first hour. So it's. Makes a solid point of Who knows what could happen? This is what the Democrats have to be worried about right now. Now, this happened with Hegseth, with the nomination of Hegseth. And we said, well, hold on a second. Susie Wiles was reportedly livid that he had not come forth with you know, some things that came to the surface. And then the question, the rumor also included this idea that Susie Wiles, Trump's chief of staff, now said basically there better not be anything else. You better be telling us everything. And this is what the Democrats are doing with Plattner, because it is a big deal and it falls on the party. You know, the person, anybody who's saying, well, you're not from Maine, doesn't even know how the Senate works, doesn't know. It would be one thing if he were running for the state Senate, but no, that's not it. The problem is, and I've said this for a long time, whatever you do, whatever baggage you bring it for the whole party. It's not just about the people in your state that are going to vote for you or not. It's about your entire party and what they're willing to include or exclude, who they're willing to sever ties with or make excuses for. That's what it comes down to. And so whatever baggage you bring, everybody carries it. Everybody carries it. And your party pays the price or not.
15: I know just for myself, I don't know anybody else. I'm not going to speak for anybody else. But I know for me, just here in the first 2 days of the week, I shake my head. One of the things that has amazed me really since 2018, and if you've been a longtime listener to the show, you probably remember after the 2018, I said, you know, Democrats are going to have to change. Yeah. They cannot continue to go down this road. And to be where we are now, especially the last few days after this weekend, and Democrats justifying a commie Nazi predator app, sexting victim is how, you know, they wish to refer to him as. They haven't used the word victim, but that's how they're trying to portray him. Mm. You know, initially, remember, he's a victim of the whistleblower.
16: Oh, yeah.
15: You know, the whistleblower in the campaign. You know, how dare this private... It's amazing to watch this go on, because you cannot sink further. As I said yesterday, you can't... There's never been any evidence Trump is a Nazi.
16: Right.
15: You know, and you've just blown it forever with the endorsement by so many Democrats of a guy who had a concentration camp tattoo. And he knew what it was.
16: He knew what it was.
15: And has said, well, I'm a communist. And again, as we have said, if you're anyone with a critical, you know, any type of critical thinking skills, you're like, so you're debating whether you're Hitler or Stalin.
16: Yeah, right.
15: You're a communist now.
16: Right.
15: So you're not no longer Hitler, you're Stalin.
16: Yeah.
15: I mean, what? It's the most bizarre. And even that right there, you know what I was sitting there thinking? Because as you said, it sounds like Tim Walz with a deeper voice.
16: Yeah.
15: And you know, I'm a deeper voice and, you know, I'm doing these manly things. But then again, Walz was the, assistant football coach or something?
16: I think something like that.
15: But remember, he was a permission structure. You know where I'm going.
16: Yeah.
15: Plattner. Who's he the permission structure for?
16: Right. Exactly. Just
15: you know,
16: unreal.
15: We need somebody like this because he's a permission structure for what?
16: Yeah. Right.
15: And I just it shows you, even though it's just one Senate race in a relatively small state, it can affect the direction of where the country goes. But I think what's also incredibly fascinating is what the Democratic Party is attempting to sell here.
16: Yeah.
15: Especially the hypocrisy of how, without any evidence, Trump was a Nazi, or making up stuff as they did in Charlottesville.
16: Right.
15: not using his entire, quote, line about it.
16: Working to, with the Russians and the right. Russian hoax.
15: The Russian hoax.
16: I mean,
15: none of it. None of it was true. In fact, we know it was the Hillary campaign that set it up. And then just seeming to ignore this.
16: Yeah. And making excuses for it.
15: Amazing. We are Red Eye Radio.
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10: Staying active every day will go a long way towards helping you live a happy, healthy, and pain-free life. And there's perhaps no movement more fundamental than walking. It reinforces the alignment, stability, and coordinated muscle activation that supports how your body moves, whether you're doing strenuous exercise or simply going about your daily life. This is according to Dana Santis, a strength and conditioning specialist. Even though you walk every day, Dana does say you can make small adjustments to immediately improve your walking mechanics. So, keep your rib cage stacked over your pelvis. Avoid leaning over or arching your lower back. Allow your arms to swing naturally in coordination with your legs. Keep your gaze forward, your jaw relaxed, and then just breathe in through your nose and out through your mouth. I'm Dr. Sanjay Gupta, helping you live a better life.
15: We're Red Eye Radio. He's Eric Carly, and I'm Gary McNamara. Well, there's a new syndrome out there.
16: Yeah?
15: Just have it right here. Axios. Democrats hit by last minute. Plattner anxiety.
16: Yeah. But it's not last minute, by the way.
15: Is a new condition.
16: Yeah. It's called vetting. It's called vetting. And it's been around for a long, long time. And look. You know, you make excuses, but you've got to listen to yourself, listen to what you're saying out loud while making the excuses. They sound stupid. They sound horrible.
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6: A good jobs report. I'm Chris DeMeo, Fox News. Monthly jobs numbers came in higher than expected for May, surprising analysts for 2 months in a row.
7: The Department of Labor reported a gain of 172,000 jobs in May, more than analysts expected. And the March and April jobs numbers were revised up by 93,000 jobs. The president told reporters on Air Force One Friday,
8: I hope the market starts to learn that when you have good numbers, the market should go up, not down.
7: But hot hiring and higher inflation could lead the Fed under the new chair, Kevin Warsh, to raise interest rates. The president said he trusted Warsh.
8: The reason they go down is if it's doing well, people say, no, we have to stop inflation. And it doesn't mean inflation. In fact, it could be just the opposite.
7: The numbers showed average hourly wages rose 3.4% compared to last May. Jessica Rosenthal, Fox News.
6: War Secretary Pete Hegseth is in France to commemorate the Normandy landings. Fox's Jonathan Savage has more.
11: 82 years ago was D-Day in the Second World War. The largest seaborne invasion in history marked the beginning of the liberation of Western Europe from Nazi Germany. War Secretary Pete Hegseth is attending the ceremony to mark the occasion on France's northern coast. The Pentagon says he'll honor the sacrifices of Americans who died there. Some locals want Secretary Hegseth to stay away. A residents' organization has issued a press release condemning what they see as his American supremacist statements and what they describe as far-right tattoos. Jonathan Savage, Fox News.
6: The U.S. military saying it shot down four Iranian drones that were launched toward the Strait of Hormuz yesterday and then struck some of the Islamic Republic's coastal surveillance radar sites in response. The military is enforcing a blockade on Iranian ports in response to Tehran's chokehold on the Strait. 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
6: Despite the ongoing allegations involving Maine Democratic Senate candidate Graham Plattner, Democratic leaders are still supporting him to be their next senator of the state.
38: California Democrat Congressman Ro Khanna, who told the crowd at the Plattner rally in Maine, no one should make excuses for past relationship problems, but he still praised Plattner for taking accountability for his past. Now, for his part, Plattner, joined by his wife Amy, accused his opponents of trying to weaponize salacious allegations. Plattner, political warts and all, appears to still be just fine, so long as he can beat Susan Collins, which, of course, may or may not happen.
6: That's Fox's Kevin Cork from Washington. 19-year-old Carmelo Anthony is on trial in Texas, accused of murdering 17-year-old Austin Metcalf during a dispute at a high school track event in April of last year.
5: One witness testified he saw Carmelo Anthony walk under the Memorial High School tent, even though he went to a different high school, and that's when Austin Metcalf told him to leave the area. The witness testified, quote, "I remember Carmelo refusing to leave and Austin saying you need to leave and Carmelo saying, touch me and find out." The prosecutor then asked, "Anyone try to gang up on him?" He replied, "No, sir." "Who was provoking?" the prosecutor asked. "Carmelo Anthony," he replied. The witness said Austin leans in to push him and Carmelo stabs him.
6: That's Fox's Chandley Painter. The U.S. Department of Agriculture is confirming that a second case of New World screwworm fly was discovered in Texas. The USDA says that the latest case was found in a one-month-old calf in Zavala County, about 5 miles from the first case. New World screwworm flies were detected in Mexico in late 2024. At least 10 people have died and more than 2,000 others fell ill from the parasite, according to the CDC. I'm Chris DeMeo. This is Fox News.
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14: Now, it's Red Eye Radio. Gary McNamara and Eric Harley talk about everything from politics to social issues and news of the day. Whether you're up late or you're just starting your day, welcome to the show from the Relief Factor Studios. This is Red Eye Radio.
10: All across America, we are Red Eye Radio. He is Eric Harley and I'm Gary McNamara. Welcome and good morning. Thanks so much for being here.
16: Thank you.
10: Okay, just a couple more audio cuts that I found here at the top of the hour.
16: Okay, all fine.
10: Right, all right, I just, but it just keeps piling on and piling on and piling on. You know, we talked about the app that's called, that the National Center for Sexual Exploitation calls it a predator's paradise.
16: Yeah.
10: Okay. Here's Lisa Marie Booth on Fox News talking about it yesterday, about Graham Plattner in Maine, because reports are he's still got his account open. And here's what she said about it yesterday. Here we go.
13: I also want to point out that it's even more disturbing than that. He was apparently on this app called Kik. And 60% of Kik's 15 million monthly active subscribers between the ages of 13 and 24 years old. The National Center on Sexual Exploitation has labeled it a predator's paradise. So I do have questions about why you would be on a site like that. So you've got that. You've got the Nazi chest tattoo. You've got the sexting scandal with other women. He's made racist remarks. He made the remark about that the, you know, the veterans should have been killed. Right? It's on and on. And we're not even in a general election.
10: Here, I'm just like, we're not even in a general election. All right. Sunny from The View. Now, to make her point, she has to lie.
16: Okay.
10: But she goes after Plattner, but in order to make her point that he's Dr. Evil, no, she didn't say it. I'm saying it. It's that you have a worse Dr. Evil.
16: Yeah.
10: And we also, and this, the Dr. Evil in power is worse because there's no checks and balances.
16: Okay.
10: Which is where, that's the lie.
16: Yeah.
10: That's the lie that she uses to justify that she'll still vote for Plattner. Here we go.
17: He's also made racist remarks about against African Americans. So he's a cheater. He's an anti-Semite because the fact that he had that tattoo for 20 years and didn't know what it was is a lie.
10: Okay. Yeah. Oh, that's right. Okay. That is a lie. From he did know what it was. Okay.
17: So he's a liar, a racist, an anti-Semite.
18: Homophobe.
17: He's a homophobe. Yeah. So he's all the things. And character does matter. But we have someone that has almost unbridled power in the White House at this point. There are no checks and balances. And the only way that we can maybe bring a bit of our democracy back is by having a Congress that functions and that has these checks and balances. And
10: checks and balances are there. Just like they are for every president.
16: Yeah, explain. Of course, she never will. You can't explain a lie.
10: Yeah.
16: Because there is no foundation for it. It's a lie. It's made up. It's right. From nothing.
10: Yeah.
16: There are checks and balances.
10: We've seen them already.
16: Well, let's say tariffs.
10: Yeah.
16: Supreme Court. A number of things that.
10: On immigration.
16: That Trump, because this goes back to the whole no kings thing.
10: Right.
16: And, you know, unchecked, that's wrong.
10: No checks and balances. That's wrong. That's a lie. I always find it interesting when somebody sits there and calls somebody a liar and then
16: their
10: conclusion is based on a lie.
16: I know. And she's clearly lying. I was talking to Steven Tyler the other day. I think there's so many liars out there. This is what she has to do. But we need the checks and balances. So what are you saying? Are you saying, well, we need Plattner for the checks and balances? I mean, what's your point to all of this lying? There has to be a point if you're going to lie. If you're going to go out of your way to tell something that is not true, there has to be a point to it. And she's basically saying, well, he's a bigot. He's a cheater.
10: He's
16: a homophobe.
10: Racist, anti-Semite.
16: Yeah. But, you know, we got Trump, so we're just going to have to put him in. What?
10: Because of, let me tell you this lie.
16: Yeah.
10: My conscience is soothed by my lie.
16: But Trump is a wizard. He has a wand and can make things happen with that magic wand.
10: Well,
16: huh?
10: I want to make sure I get this in because we talk about the president.
16: Mm-hmm.
10: This is something good, and I don't want this to slip by because one of the most important things, topics that is only discussed that's not only discussed, but the panic comes in is when the states that have said we wish to destroy our grid end up destroying their grid. When they sit there and say we want to skyrocket electricity prices, you know, their deity, we're talking about Obama.
16: Yeah.
10: Who ran on skyrocketing electricity prices, and now they've been skyrocketed, start complaining. That's the only time you hear about it, really, in the mainstream media. So it's important that we put this out. National Review had this. A year of deregulation ignited an American nuclear renaissance. In 12 months, the United States has seen the first non-light water reactor construction permits and groundbreakings in decades. Multiple small modular reactor design approvals, major funding commitments, the restart of long dormant plants and fuel cycle activities, new testing infrastructure, and parallel regulatory pathways that invested billions in the sector. The core deregulation focused order reformed the Nuclear Regulatory Commission to cut red tape, set strict licensing deadlines for a maximum of 18 months for new reactors, capped regulatory fees, and created expedited pathways for designs already tested by the Department of Energy and Department of Defense. Companion orders address DOE reactor testing reforms and revise the agency's authorization process to reduce the red tape while maintaining safety. The DOE launched the reactor pilot program shortly after the orders, creating a streamlined Department of Energy pathway outside the traditional bottlenecks for advanced reactor demonstrations. It selected 11 projects with three already securing final documented safety analysis that will reach critically the state in which the nuclear chain reaction becomes self-sustaining by July 4th of this year. That's a remarkable achievement. The idea, quote, the idea of selecting 11 projects and aiming to have three operating by July of 2026 is incredibly fast by historical standards. It reflects a major shift in philosophy, said Jeff Terry, vice provost for research of the Illinois Institute of Technology and an expert on the nuclear energy systems. Instead of requiring every possible question to be answered before anything gets built, regulators in the Department of Energy are now much more willing to test designs in stages and learn from actual operation. So there you go. So one of the most important things is energy. I mean, there's a panic now. You see it coming from the left. You see it every day. I've got somebody who I'm acquainted with who I talked to a couple of months ago. And when I talked to her, I went, oh, because she asked me what I thought about the radical transgender movement. And I told her, and she was in complete agreement. The other day, she posted a panic, you know, one of the liberal websites panicking about data centers.
16: Mm-hmm.
10: You know, we already have 4,000 data centers in the United States, if people don't know that.
16: Right. Yeah. Yeah.
10: And it was the same. It's the new climate change is what it is.
16: Right.
10: It's the new climate change. Well, and they're all panicking, you know, we have no choice. Should we have, you know, and again, when you look at AI, we talk about AI when it comes to information. But AI is so much more than just information.
16: Right, right.
10: AI is you know, the technology, the science, the things you're going to be able to do with that to mass produce in the services sector to create incredible efficiencies. Yeah, there's a problem that we talk about as conservatives that you can see right now, the bias in AI when it comes to information, but there's bias everywhere. Nobody right. already it's a joke. AI when it comes to social media, you know, when you put in Google AI, it's like, okay, let's find the mistakes in it. It's part of our culture.
16: No, it really is. It's almost like a cross between Wikipedia and Snopes.
10: Yeah.
16: You know, and so that's where it is. But this is what I think. Liberals, you touched on something when it comes to information and AI. I have a family member who uses AI who just does nothing but you'll be sitting there talking and they'll just type everything into AI. Well, AI says this, and I have to remind them, hey, it's garbage in, garbage out. So you have to go further and look at the references, and AI does show references, and you got to, if the reference is the New York Times, maybe you have to dig a little bit deeper. But whatever it might be. But there will be a time when...

0: nuclear, and it can't run. The data centers can't run on solar and wind, and so they're just it's the entire panic on that. But the panic is going crazy right now.
1: Yeah.
0: And it's like we already have 4,000 data centers across the United States.
1: Right.
0: They already exist. They're already there.
1: Yeah. Yeah.
0: The reason if we have problems with the grid, water, you're going to have to figure out what to do for the water and the cooling. But I believe technology can solve all of those problems. But for the grid, there's no problem. We can provide as much electricity as we want to every American.
1: Yep.
0: And the states that aren't doing it, where the electricity prices are skyrocketing, it's because that's what they voted for.
1: Yep.
0: That's the only reason.
2: No, these are all choices.
0: And if you're listening to New York State right now, the only reason that your electricity prices are through the roof is because it's what you voted for.
1: In California, you're paying more for gas because you chose to.
0: That's what you voted for. Yeah, you chose to.
1: We know we have conservative friends in New York and California.
0: Yep.
1: But the majority of the state voted that way, and it's not going to change in our lifetime. I'm convinced. I hope I am wrong in both for New York, California, and all the blue states and blue areas. I would love to see some common sense thinking. I mean, you know, we heard some common sense earlier from MS Now, so maybe it's possible.
0: Well, when you look at the fact that Hochul said we've got to do something, we've got to delay the climate change rules, and the Democrats said absolutely not, and the argument is electricity is supposed to be skyrocketing.
1: Where this is the intended result, not the unintended result.
0: Right. Not an unintended result. This is the intended result of the policy for electricity in New York State is to skyrocket that was the actual argument. We brought you the evidence a couple of weeks ago on that, what they're actually arguing, the quotes of what they're arguing, to the governor and to any of the courts or whatever, is that no. That was the intended goal. This isn't a unintended consequence. It is the intended conclusion to skyrocket electricity prices in New York State.
1: Yep, absolutely.
0: We are Red Eye Radio.
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4: 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I'm Rod Bain reporting for the U.S. Department of Agriculture in Washington, D.C.
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10: We are Red Eye Radio. He is Eric Carlin. I'm Gary McNamara.
11: You know, Keen, concerning the article we were telling you about how quickly nuclear power is being revamped here in the United States. I look at this as a success story for the Trump administration, which is clearly the credit should go to Trump on this. This is almost like the corporate taxes, you know, the corporate tax push that he put in his first term.
12: Yeah.
11: Because this is absolutely critical to the infrastructure of the United States. Democrats don't care about it.
12: Mm-hmm.
11: You know, they're still into the climate change crap.
12: Right.
11: And everything else, even if the UN is backing off on everything. We were sold a bill of goods. We were sold a lie on it. But Trump, when it came to getting the corporate tax cut as he did to 21%, and then this here, it was 21, right? Yeah, 21.
12: Mm-hmm.
11: And then this year, you look at it and you say, yep, I mean, everyone's willing to criticize Trump, as they should be if he's wrong.
12: Mm-hmm.
11: And the Democrats will criticize him even when he's right. But this is a case when you look at it and you look what we have to do in this country. We've got to be producing a hell of a lot more electricity.
12: Yeah,
11: we have to be prepared for it. We have to have the reserves. You cannot depend on solar and wind. We see where the direction is going right now. New York's eventually going to have to do something because
0: yeah, they're
11: going
0: to have to make the choice because
11: and so is California.
0: Well, because affordability right now, the left is using affordability against the GOP and Trump.
11: Yep.
0: But you get past November, and there's no way. Look, the people that live in those states know. They know they're paying more than the rest of the country, and they know why. So there's only so long you'll be able to get away with it politically before your party starts to suffer again. Not that I expect New York to go blue or California or red or California either, but something will change. You're going to have to change your policy on energy, and it's only a matter of time.
11: Overall, America will add enough nuclear energy production by 2027 to power 2 million homes and 4 million by 2029, according to the Department of Energy. That's mind-boggling speed.
0: Wow. Yeah.
11: And it's what's needed in the United States.
0: Yep.
11: We have no choice for our security.
0: Right.
11: And I mean economic security.
0: National
11: security.
0: Yep. Absolutely.
11: So kudos to Trump. I mean, to me, that's all on him. He's the one that pushed that.
0: Yep.

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2: Fox News, I'm Deborah Valentine. Secretary of War Pete Hegseth is in Normandy, France, to commemorate the 82nd anniversary of the D-Day landings in Normandy. The event honors the sacrifices of patriots who fought and died on the Normandy beaches to secure and defend freedom in Europe in the face of tyranny. Secretary Hegseth will meet with the Minister of the Armed Forces. President Donald Trump aboard Air Force One on Friday says he remains optimistic about an end to the Russia-Ukraine war.
3: It's a war that should have never happened, would have never happened if I was president. But I think that's going to get worked out.
2: Russian officials say a large-scale Ukrainian drone attack on St. Petersburg has prompted Governor Alexander Begloff to tell residents to remain indoors. The attack comes after Russia's president refused a request from Ukraine's president for face-to-face meetings. 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
12: 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And do they really work? Well, first, let's talk about actual magnesium. 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And most people get enough of it simply from the foods they eat. 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Now, when it comes to the science, we looked into this, and I gotta say, there's not a lot of strong evidence that magnesium supplements will actually help you sleep. 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And maybe it's those things then that help you get some better sleep. I'm Dr. Sanjay Gupta, helping you live a better life.
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14: 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Coming up in just a minute, Jill Biden's causing a heck of a lot of back and forth, really between Democrats. 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
14: All right, so back in 2024, when Joe Biden was running and the Democrats were saying nothing was wrong, we knew that was a lie.
15: Yep.
14: Because Joe Biden is writing her book. By the way, will Democrats buy her book now with all the controversy involved in it? I mean, who's going to buy her book?
15: Hunter.
14: He doesn't have the cash.
15: Well, but she bought his paintings. So,
14: okay. Yeah, okay.
15: It's
14: so
15: kind it's a quid pro quo.
14: I was going to say a barter. I like yours better.
15: Quid pro quo.
14: But whether it was Joe Scarborough saying this is the best Joe Biden ever, I mean, everybody was laughing. I mean, it was obvious to anybody who has any type of reasoning power that there was something tremendously wrong with Joe Biden. And that's why the Democrats, even now, trying to say, well, something's wrong with Trump. Yeah. No. He's erratic.
15: Yeah.
14: No.
15: Yeah. Yeah.
14: That's not a sign of his cognitive abilities decreasing to the point where he should be disqualified as president or running for president. With Biden, it was horrible.
15: Yeah,
14: as
15: right.
14: We saw.
15: Yeah,
14: he couldn't do an interview. Now the problem with Kamala is she has all of her cognitive abilities and can't do a 5-minute interview, but that's a different story, and we'll see what happens in 2028 with that. But this is a side by side that was put together, I'm assuming by a Republican group here. But it's Senator Chris Murphy in 2024 and Senator Chris Murphy in 2026, both on the same show.
15: All right. Okay.
14: Both on Face the Nation. First, we'll start with 2024. Here we go.
16: Joe Biden is incredibly competent and he's incredibly effective. And this partisan hit job by somebody that is looking for who's looking for a better job in the next Trump administration is not going to dissuade Americans who actually see what the real world impact on their lives is of Joe Biden's administration.
17: But you know, there is a difference here that we're talking about. Your fellow Democrat was talking about the ability to go out there and campaign. Is there a problem here?
16: There's not a problem. This president is going to be able to sell a record that is extraordinary. I know that he is ready for this campaign. I have seen how effective he has been up close and personal. And I'm not going to let my constituents be distracted by a special prosecutor who's trying to gain favor within the MAGA movement.
14: Now, as we said back then, he's either delusional or he's lying.
15: Yeah.
14: Well, we questioned
15: one of the two.
14: We questioned maybe not the cognitive ability, but the observational ability of Senator Chris Murphy back in 2024 when he said that.
15: Right.
14: We now know he was lying. Here he is just this past weekend on Face the Nation. Again, same show 2 years later.
17: How do you convince the public that Democrats are telling the truth now?
15: Yeah, listen, I think Democrats do have to be honest about the mistakes that we made in 2024. Obviously, in retrospect, Joe Biden should have stepped away from that race.
18: Oh, I couldn't see what everybody else could see back then. In retrospect.
14: Now, if you're a Democrat, don't say, come on, you guys keep going to the past. No, they are. We're just observing what they're doing. Jill Biden brought this upon all Democrats talking about it the last week.
15: Yep.
14: So they're the ones that brought it up. We didn't bring it up. In fact, when it first came out, when she first came out, we said, she's lying. She's lying about that she thought it was a stroke because, the memes appeared immediately. I thought my husband had a stroke, so we went out to party later.
15: Yeah. Yeah. I did not have them stop the event and take him to a doctor to get medical attention. I just decided to let it go on. Oh, he's having a stroke. That doesn't look good. Hey, where's the party at afterwards? Huh? I was just going to let him suffer on stage.
14: I know. It's like...
15: And a life-threatening, she thought. And these are her words.
14: Understand what I'm chuckling at.
15: Yeah. About how ridiculous it is.
14: The explanations.
15: Yes.
14: Right. That's the line.
15: Yes. She's lying.
14: Not that somebody has cognitive problems.
15: She cares diddly and squat about her husband.
14: Yeah, it's one or the other. She's either lying or she didn't really care. She doesn't care about her husband. It's one of the two.
15: One listener, when we said that last time, a listener wrote that, well, it could be both. She's lying and she doesn't care. I guess it could be.
14: Well, yeah. I mean,
15: she's lying. She's lying. I don't know if she cares about Joe, but she's lying.
14: Yeah.
15: I thought he was having a stroke. Which is to say, I thought there was a life-threatening event going on with my husband, and I did nothing.
14: And then this story. Veteran Democratic strategist James Carville agreed that James Tallarico needs to walk back his past comments if he wants to win in the Lone Star State. This, along with his co-host, apparently on his podcast, this is Al Hunt. Hunt said, I think Tallarico has to be smart. He has to be aggressive. As you suggested, the GOP already has aired an ad accusing him of saying all kinds of weird things. Not accusing him. They didn't accuse him. They played him in his own words. Carville says, well, some of it's true, and he's got to deal with it. Yeah, but he said there's six genders. Well, I don't know whether he said it or not. Yeah, he did. He did. You know, for God's sakes, James, you're not that old. Do some show prep.
15: Yeah.
14: I don't know whether he said it, but if he said it, God D it.
15: Well,
14: He better walk that back right now or explain it.
15: Okay.
14: But most importantly, I think, James, what he has to do is say, hey, I may have said some dumb things, but Ken Paxton has committed dumb, corrupt acts. The only thing is about Tallarico, nobody's going to believe it. He's not going to walk back.
15: No.
14: Well, he's tried to walk it back. Nobody's going to buy it.
15: No.
18: No.
14: Because all you have to do is keep playing it in your own words.
15: Yep.
14: And, again, Democrats will still vote for him. It's getting the independents to look at it and go,
18: Well,
14: on everything. It's like the whole vegan thing that they were trying. He's not a vegan. He's not. He said he eats meat. He goes back 27 generations of Texans that have eaten meat. I don't care. We've got what he said about his campaign back in 2021.
18: Right. Remember, it was about the environment.
14: Right.
18: Which is a political position to have. And he was committing his campaign to veganism.
14: Right. For climate change. No meat on the campaign.
18: Now,
14: none.
18: The thing is and people may not know this, especially on the left. The campaign is about that person. The purpose of the campaign is to promote that person.
14: How long am I going to be able to do this? You know, I'm an old man. How long am I going to be able to do this?
18: I mean, with
14: all the insanity going, it is hilarious, though, isn't it?
18: No, it's
14: it really is funny.
18: Well, it's because it's so easy to tear down. We don't believe people are stupid. We believe people are willfully ignorant. We don't believe people are stupid. We walk through the basic idea of what people are saying. And the whole veganism thing, by the way, wasn't necessary. We're committed to the environment, but you knew. But here's the thing. What was quite possibly going through his mind when he came up with that, where the campaign is going to be vegan? Well, it was that if he claimed to be about the environment, he was going to have to commit to being vegan. But he couldn't do that himself, only his campaign, except for he is his campaign.
14: Right, and that was where they're trying to parse the words, which was just like, you need to shut up. Did you guys have a meeting again on this one to sit there and say, can we separate the individual from his campaign?
18: Right.
14: And the fact is, again, you're limited to a couple of choices here. Either he was lying completely to get the leftist vote and the climate change vote.
18: Right.
14: And the animal rights vote.
18: Right.
14: Or he was lying and wanted his campaign to do it, but he wasn't going to do it.
18: Right. He's over there eating a hot dog. They're all over there eating kale.
14: Right.
18: I'll tell you right
14: now. It's got to be one or the other because he's reversed. I mean, and they're indignant. What do you mean? There's no evidence that he was ever a vegan. Only his campaign was.
19: But he sets the direction of the campaign, and he's the one that put through that executive order for his campaign that it be vegan.
18: Right. It's like the time I thought about, giving up meat, and I thought, I'll just be a cookie-tarian. It's just Oreos, nothing but Oreos. I'm going on an Oreo cleanse. They sat around and talked about it.
14: Yeah.
18: He had to talk to the people working for and volunteering for it. I don't know if it included volunteers. I don't know if you can force a volunteer to go along with it. Hey, put down those ribs. We're going to make a statement. But the people, the critical people in his campaign.
14: In Texas. He was campaigning in Texas, remember.
18: We are going vegan. We are vegan. Our campaign is vegan. You're not a vegan. The campaign is. Who's the campaign about? It's about the campaign. No, it's about you. And you're eating meat.
19: You notice
18: you're
19: the,
18: killing the planet,
19: but
18: you and the animals.
19: It's just a different form of. It's not a Nazi symbol. It's a concentration camp symbol.
4: Yes.
19: I mean, this is almost like the same kind of argument that you hear that people just go, "Shut up!"
18: Right. Right. I mean, it's just insane.
19: The similarities of the insanity.
18: Yeah.
19: Are becoming consistent.
18: They are.
19: I'm going to go home today. I'm going to be hurt, and my throat's going to hurt from laughing so much.
18: It's just crazy.
19: It is. We are Red Eye Radio.
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0: Beer Runner Radio, he is Eric Cronin. I'm Gary McNamara. Yeah, the story about James Carville saying that Tallarico has to have a campaign where he just disowns everything that he has said before. Yeah, even though James Carville says, oh, I'm not really sure what that is. It's like, do some show prep. But the thing is, it really, what they're doing is what we said before. When Tallarico came and started backing off on the positions that he held, we said, oh, wow. Okay, they're going to try it in Texas. And we noticed it in 2006, after 2006, where we said, wow, Democrats were actually telling you what they believe now. They're not trying to move to the middle.
1: Right.
0: Tallarico's trying to move to the middle, but he really isn't the middle. He really doesn't believe anything that he changes. He believed what he first said. He is a far-left radical. That's who he is. Anything he says now is a lie.
1: Yeah, exactly.

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7: Iran issues an ultimatum. I'm Deborah Valentine, Fox News. Iran says they will only agree to a ceasefire if Israel ends its offensive on Lebanon. Fox's Max Gordon reports from Tel Aviv, Israel.
8: Iran's foreign minister saying again that a deal between the U.S. and Iran will only come when fighting ends in Lebanon as well. So far, that hasn't happened, with Israel and Hezbollah again trading fire. Earlier in the week, Israeli troops moved further into Lebanon than they had in over 25 years. Over the past week, the Israeli Defense Force reported striking 650 Hezbollah targets and killing 125 Hezbollah fighters. On Wednesday, Israel and Lebanon agreed to a ceasefire, but Hezbollah, which was not part of the negotiations, has rejected that agreement. Lebanon's president telling CNN that it's unacceptable that Iran is using his country as a bargaining chip in their negotiations with the United States. In Tel Aviv, Max Gordon, Fox News.
7: California Democrat Javier Becerra has advanced to the general election for governor this November. Once the primary count is done, either Republican Steve Hilton or Democrat billionaire Tom Steyer will advance as Becerra's challenger under the state's top two vote-getter system.
9: We're told that L.A. County has about 680,000 ballots remain to be counted. Both mailed in and dropped off ballots come here. Any ballot postmarked by Election Day last Tuesday must be counted. The process we're told, takes so long in part because each ballot must have its signature verified. And if there's an issue, there's a 10-day period to have it cured. Now, the most recent mail-in ballots that were processed are favoring Democrats, as many analysts suggested they would.
7: Fox's Matt Finn reporting from Los Angeles. Incumbent Democratic L.A. Mayor Karen Bass has advanced to the November general election. Her challenger yet to be called. That's between Republican Spencer Pratt and Democrat Nitya Ramon. America's listening to Fox News.
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12: Temperatures being 30 degrees above average.
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7: President Donald Trump in Wisconsin Friday for an agricultural roundtable. Fox's Kevin Cork reports from Washington.
13: The trip to America's Dairyland, of course, part of his continued effort to connect with voters and tout his administration's successes. And, of course, to also remind Americans that any and all success that happens here in this great country is because of you.
14: You all built this country, not the complainers, not the wise guys. You all built this country.
13: Also told the farmers he wouldn't mind trading lives with them. President also walked away with some bright, shiny new hardware. Two-time Olympic gold medalist Jordan Stoltz gave him one of his gold medals.
7: It marks President Trump's first visit to Wisconsin since his 2024 election campaign. Monthly jobs numbers came in higher than expected for May, surprising analysts for 2 months in a row. Fox's Jessica Rosenthal has more.
15: The Department of Labor reported a gain of 172,000 jobs in May, more than analysts expected. And the March and April jobs numbers were revised up by 93,000 jobs. The president told reporters on Air Force One Friday,
14: I hope the market starts to learn that when you have good numbers, the market should go up, not down.
15: But hot hiring and higher inflation could lead the Fed, under the new chair, Kevin Warsh, to raise interest rates. The president said he trusted Warsh.
14: The reason they go down is if it's doing well, people say, no, we have to stop inflation. And it doesn't mean inflation. In fact, it could be just the opposite.
15: The numbers showed average hourly wages rose 3.4% compared to last May. Jessica Rosenthal, Fox News.
7: Jamaica's energy minister says the island experienced a nationwide power blackout. No reason's been given for it. Jamaica Public Service Company says it's investigating the cause of the blackout and taking steps to restore electricity. Power is expected to be fully restored by morning. Some places have already been restored. I'm Deborah Valentine. This is Fox News.
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0: Now, it's Red Eye Radio. Gary McNamara and Eric Harley talk about everything from politics to social issues and news of the day. Whether you're up late or you're just starting your day, welcome to the show from the Relief Factor Studios. 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
18: All across America, we are Red Eye Radio. He is Eric Harley, and I'm Gary McNamara. Good morning.
5: Hi. Good morning, people.
18: Thank you for being here.
19: Thank you.
18: How's everybody? You hanging in there?
5: I'm doing well. How are you, Gary?
18: I can't complain.
5: Actually, you do it for a living.
18: Yeah, that's a great point.
5: Yeah. So,
18: well, you want to know one of the audio? I mean, there were so many stories yesterday.
5: Yeah.
18: You want to get to the audio cut that really defines everything with Plantner right now in Maine?
5: Yes, I do.
18: This is, let me make sure I got her name right. This is Elise Jordan, who's on MSNBC. Okay. Mm-hmm. So this is MSNBC yesterday. Excuse me.
5: MS Now.
18: MS Now.
5: It should be, you know what? It should be MS for the time being. Because the way cable news ratings are going, you know, it might not be long.
18: So here we go. You ready? Right. Now, right. If this is on MS Now,
5: yeah,
18: you're in trouble.
5: Yeah.
18: And here we go.
20: The problem is his judgment, which he clearly has been lacking in as an adult. It's one thing to have foolish, youthful indiscretions, but I'm sorry, you cannot get past, it is not a Nazi-style tattoo. It is the tattoo of concentration camp guards. It is the very worst tattoo you can get if you are getting anything Nazi, and that's a pretty high bar there. So this has been a slow-motion train wreck ever since that tattoo and knowledge of it hit the world, and it's only going to get worse. These texts, there are multiple women. Are all those women going to keep their mouths shut from now until Election Day? What do you think, Lauren?
5: You sure that wasn't Fox News? That sounded very Fox Newsy.
18: It wasn't Newsmax. It wasn't OAN. It wasn't. It was what's MS
5: going,
18: Now.
5: What's going on over there at MS Now? What's in the water? Because that sounded sane.
18: I know.
5: That sounded like a clear picture of everything that's going on with Plantner, because it is where she started, about judgment. I mean, that's what that's what you look at, a person's judgment as an adult. She phrased it perfectly. Alan, call over at MS Now and see if everybody's okay.
18: Make that call before you call the 60 Minutes crew to find out how they're doing.
5: Well, yeah, enjoy your bagel. Huh? Get to that here in a bit.
18: Well, we had to start out with this because, you know, yesterday the excuses were coming in and we played one liberal analyst who said, it's not a Nazi tattoo. And the Republican consultant responded, all right, I guess we'll get into a discussion of how Nazi a Nazi tattoo is.
19: How Nazi the tattoo is.
18: And the point that they were, think about this, the point they were trying to make is it's not a Nazi tattoo.
19: Yeah.
18: It's a concentration camp tattoo.
19: What's that? That's so much better.
18: What's
19: so much better.
18: What's the difference? What's the point you're trying to make?
19: My God.
18: Did you workshop this? Were there a bunch of liberals sitting around the table and you said, hey, I got an idea. Let's go with the fact that it's not a Nazi tattoo because it's not technically the Nazi party tattoo. It's a concentration. It's a Nazi concentration camp tattoo, which is not the Nazi party tattoo. And everybody in favor of going that it's not a Nazi tattoo, who's in favor? Everybody raises their hand.
19: You know
18: who's against? Nobody raises their hand.
19: You know where these liberal activists in the newsroom learn to debate like that, argue like that? Fauci. That sounds like a Fauci-esque kind of, you know, we didn't do this, we didn't do that. Well, it doesn't matter what you call it. Did you enhance the virus? It's not a Nazi tattoo. It's more of a concentration camp tattoo. That sounds like exactly like something that would come out of Fauci's mouth.
18: Oh, it's a Nazi concentration camp? Then fine.
19: What
18: are you people going crazy? Oh. It's not a Nazi party tattoo.
19: Yeah. No. Wow.
18: You know, the funny thing is I saw this yesterday. I don't know whether, again, you'll see something on the internet. I'm like, well, I'm assuming this sounds like something he would say, but there was a quote from Thomas Sowell.
19: Yeah. Okay.
18: And it is, and it doesn't, whether it's from him or not, somebody may call, well, that's not him. It's his, his site that said it. I really don't care. It's the quote.
19: Yeah. Right.
18: Quote, the problem isn't that Johnny can't read. The problem isn't even that Johnny can't think. The problem is that Johnny doesn't know what thinking is. He confuses thinking with feeling. You know, and we've always talked about, you know, that, you know, about critical thinkers being able to connect the dots.
19: Yeah.
18: The point being made there is no thinking going on. It's emotional instinct of rage that comes out. Because if you're thinking, it's like when, jeez, in the last century, I became a radio talk show host and didn't want to do it.
19: And just over a century ago, yeah.
18: And I was absolutely paranoid about making a fool of myself.
19: Yeah, right.
18: That I better know what I'm talking about. Otherwise, I couldn't imagine my family and friends listening and making a horrible mistake and somebody saying, you're an idiot. You don't even know what you're talking about. And again, back then, even in my early 30s, most people don't. You don't articulate. There are some, you know, get into the media. I mean, now we've got 18, 19, 20-year-olds, whatever. A lot of times I don't believe that their opinions are fully formed. But it takes a while to learn all the topics and study all the topics that exist, out there. And so, and even today, you know, one of the things that taught me early on is don't be afraid to say, I don't know.
19: Yeah.
18: And we've said it on the air. I don't know. I don't have the information yet. It's one of the reasons when a crime is committed, you know, we may say, okay, it could be this, it could be that, it could be this, it could be that, but we don't take an absolute opinion on it because we don't have the facts in front of us. And if you don't have the facts and evidence in front of you, we believe it's better to shut up.
19: Right.
18: But when you hear the left, I think it's such a great quote because it's not thinking. It's emotional rage instinct.
19: Mm-hmm. This is why we say it's like arguing with children.
18: Yeah.
19: But the problem is children are arguing to keep themselves out of trouble. But if you're actually having a conversation and they're not trying to defend themselves, they show that they have critical thinking skills. They demonstrate it all the time. Anybody who's ever been around a child knows, you know, they're always asking, well, why? Well, how does that work? Well, why? Well, they're learning. They're curious. These people are activists. They don't care to learn. And I really believe many of them just don't know. They absolutely don't know what they're talking about.
18: I think part of thinking, just thinking in general, is what are the consequences? Right?
19: Yeah.
18: What are the consequences of anything that I do? You know, it's like all this endorsement of Plattner, knowing that he had the Nazi tattoo. The excuses come out. Are you actually thinking?
19: Right. Right. Are you walking it all the way through?
18: Right.
19: Because, you know, if you want to dive in head first, you can. It's not a good idea. You're going to have to, in the arena of public ideas, and let's face it, these aren't journalists. We've been saying it for years. They're activists. And as an activist, don't you want to be right? When you're an activist, don't you want to have the argument that nobody can defeat? If you're an activist, what is the point? The point is to bring about change. Change something that is wrong. Right the wrongs. But how can you do that if you don't know what the hell you're talking about? If you don't know. I mean, it's like, all right, we can compare it to the private sector. In any business, product knowledge is number one if you're going to be good at a job, whether it's in sales or whatever it is, management. Doesn't matter what it is. Product knowledge is number one. You got to know everything. You've got to know enough, certainly, to talk about it. You don't have to be the genius in the family, but you better know enough to get the job done. They don't care to learn enough to have any

0: it wasn't a piece of clothing.
1: Right.
0: Well, no, they wear it all the time. You see stars and stripes. I go, that's not what the flag code says. And it's not a law. It's a flag code. It's a code of respect.
1: Right.
0: You don't go to jail for not following the flag code.
1: Right.
0: Otherwise, coming in to work anytime around Memorial Day or whatever, you see a ton of people with their flags out and no spotlight on it at night.
1: Right.
0: You know, so it's not against our, it's a suggestion. Well, they say they're patriotic, but they're not wearing the flag. The flag has to be an official flag. A flag is not stars and stripes on a shirt. A flag, you know, a flag, you know, what do you
1: patch.
0: Call it? A patch, decal, whatever, mm-hmm. on your shirt. That's
1: or
0: not
1: a uniform.
0: or your uniform. That's not considered a flag. A flag is when you take, you know, that 3x5 flag and you put it out, or mm-hmm. a smaller flag or whatever, and you put that into clothing.
1: Now, of course, on the uniform, it is more than just code. It is, of course,
0: a military code.
1: Right, right.
0: So,
1: dress code.
0: But by the way, which is you can make the case that's law.
1: Yes.
0: But he's, and I said, let me get, I said, and I went right there. I said, flag code, what does it actually mean? Mm-hmm. You know, can you wear stars and stripes? And I showed it to him. He goes, I don't believe anything that I read. That was his argument. I don't believe anything that I read. Well, of course you do. You've been expressing opinions to me. You believe something.
1: Are you just repeating what other people say
0: and not
1: reading?
0: Show me your evidence to back your opinion.
1: No, because...
0: Well, I don't have it right now. You've got your smartphone. Well,
1: No, you just hit on something because you told the story before, but
0: yeah.
1: To open it up even further, many, many of them on the left only repeat what they've heard. Yeah. They'll talk about Charlottesville all day long and not know the truth. Yeah. Michael Rappaport, at least he admitted... It was very late in the game. It was, what, March of 24 when he said, before he found out the truth, he looked it up and read the entire quote and said Democrats had been lying, and then he read about all this other stuff they were lying about and everything else. You know, at least he got around to it. But they sit and repeat things they can read, going back to your earlier point, they can read, but they don't.
0: What I see is incredible rage based on ignorance and no curiosity when challenged at all to think, or when that first impression hits them, somebody throws something at them, they don't say, oh, I wonder if that's true or not.
1: Mm-hmm.
0: They just believe it. And when someone says, well, how do you know? Well, I know because of this, this, and this. Well, I don't believe anything that I read or anything that you read. Well, then how do you come to your opinion?
1: Right.
0: And they just stare at you
1: right.
0: and move on to the next topic. There's
1: yep.
0: no curiosity
1: yep. nope.
0: at all. And to me, that's where I sit there and think, well, maybe that's the whole no thinking part. If there's no curiosity at all to find out what the actual truth is, how much thinking is actually involved?
1: Right. No, it's a great point.
0: We are Red Eye Radio.
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8: Staying active every day will go a long way towards helping you live a happy, healthy, and pain-free life. And there is perhaps no movement more fundamental than walking. It reinforces the alignment, stability, and coordinated muscle activation that supports how your body moves, whether you're doing strenuous exercise or simply going about your daily life. This is according to Dana Santis, a strength and conditioning specialist. Even though you walk every day, Dana does say you can make small adjustments to immediately improve your walking mechanics. So, keep your rib cage stacked over your pelvis. Avoid leaning over or arching your lower back. Allow your arms to swing naturally in coordination with your legs. Keep your gaze forward, your jaw relaxed, and then just breathe in through your nose and out through your mouth. I'm Dr. Sanjay Gupta, helping you live a better life.
9: We are Red Eye Radio. He's Eric Carlin. I'm Gary McNamara. Let's just play it one more time because this is from MS Now. All right, one more time, and then we'll move on because it's so precious because the left was going back to it seemed like they had nothing left on Plattner, so they were going back to the last couple of days, and we brought you some examples. Well, it's really not a Nazi tattoo. So this is on MS Now. All right. Here we go. This is the liberal station.
10: Uh-huh.
11: The problem is his judgment, which he clearly has been lacking in as an adult. It's one thing to have foolish, youthful indiscretions, but I'm sorry, you cannot get past. It is not a Nazi-style tattoo. It is the tattoo of concentration camp guards. It is the very worst tattoo you can get if you are getting anything Nazi, and that's a pretty high bar there. So this has been a slow-motion train wreck ever since that tattoo and knowledge of it hit the world, and it's only going to get worse. These texts, there are multiple women. Are all those women going to keep their mouths shut?
9: There you go.
10: Yeah, there you have it, making all these solid points on MS Now.
9: So the liberals are saying it's worse than a Nazi tattoo.

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1: 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And to me, it just seems incredibly backwards to say that their map is race neutral when they made their map specifically on race.
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2: News. I'm Pam Puso. The U.S. military says four Iranian drones launched toward the Strait of Hormuz were shot down. President Trump spoke about the conflict in Wisconsin.
3: One way or the other is finished. It's either finished with a piece of paper or finished a more difficult way, although you could say a much easier way.
2: A top Iranian official says peace talks are deadlocked. Despite mounting controversies, prominent Democrats are standing behind Senate hopeful Graham Plattner in Maine.
4: California Democrat Congressman Ro Khanna, who told the crowd at the Plattner rally in Maine, no one should make excuses for past relationship problems, but he still praised Plattner for taking accountability for his past.
2: That's Fox's Kevin Cork. Plattner is hoping to unseat Republican Susan Collins. 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
10: You ever wake up in the middle of the night or maybe first thing in the morning and notice drool on your pillow? Unless you're sleeping next to someone who hasn't already seen all your good, bad, and ugly, it's probably not that big a deal and not anything to worry about unless it's something that just started happening recently. When people drool at night, it's often because of a stuffy nose, acid reflux, or being a mouth breather. People who sleep on their stomach or side are more likely to drool than someone who sleeps on their back. But in some cases, drooling at night can be a warning sign of something more serious, like dental issues, sleep apnea, or even early symptoms of Parkinson's disease. If you're at all concerned about this, the best place to start is with an ENT doctor, an ears, nose, and throat doctor. 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I'm Dr. Sanjay Gupta, helping you live a better life.
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14: And thank you.
13: I tell it to people all the time. I got a friend of mine.
14: Yeah.
13: Who was saying, he said about a week ago, he just said, I can't stand anything that's on during the day.
14: Yeah, right. We're on during the day.
13: And I went, well, we're on during the day. Yeah. Here's the app. Right. And he said, I wish I could listen to you at night. And I've known this person for a significant period of time. And I'm like, we've got an app. We podcast.
14: That's right.
13: All day after the show's over.
14: Look.
13: And it stays on forever. You go, oh, really? I've told you 50 times.
14: Look, you know, over the years, we've heard so many excuses from listeners as to why they can't stay up late.
13: Yes.
14: You know, and they're lame. Lame excuses like, I have to sleep.
13: Work.
14: I have to work.
13: You family.
14: Know, have to make a living. Family.
13: Health.
14: You know, health. All these lame excuses. So we said, you know what? Fine. We'll just put it on an app and you can listen whenever you want. We would prefer you listen on one of our great radio stations. Mm-hmm. You and I are very proud. We're radio guys to the core.
13: Yeah.
14: And, you know, we're not familiar with this new technology and caveman talk show hosts. No, we love it that now, if, you know, for whatever reason, you can't listen to one of our great radio stations, that you can listen anytime. And it's right there on your telephone. And I said telephone. No one calls it a phone. Does anyone even call it a phone anymore? It's my cell.
13: Only if you have smart in front of it.
14: Well, see, everybody, you know, back in the day when they first started saying my cell, and I'm thinking, man, so many people have been in prison. I didn't realize how many people had been in prison. I thought it was just me. But, yeah, you can get it right there and carry it with you and get you some cool earbuds, you know, and listen to it anytime you want. In fact, listen two or three times a day. For those listening live right now on the radio, on one of our many great radio stations, you can't make any excuses either. You should also have the app and listen again. Listen later during the day just to let it soak in. That's all we ask. Twice a day.
13: Right. You know, it's where you get our analysis on the world so you can be depressed twice in
14: That's
13: a
14: right.
13: day,
14: yeah.
13: not just once.
14: Yeah, we're doomed. It's 24/7. We're doomed.
13: All right, one more. I got to move on, but I mean, the Plattner thing. By the way, I saw one. This was on X, and it was somebody national saying, "You don't even live in Maine. Why do you care what's going on?" That's the new one.
14: Yeah,
13: I saw that. Yeah, so right, like, okay, right. They're evolving to what? You don't even live in Maine. Unless you live in Maine, it really doesn't matter. To you, why do you care what's going on in Maine? It's like, did you think?
14: Yeah.
13: It's the Senate. It's control of the Senate.
14: They make law.
13: Right. Do you even think a little bit? But I had to play this one because this was an interview on NPR.
14: Yeah.
13: And it was just the question. It was the question that got me from the host. But this is Plattner on NPR. Here we go.
15: The Democrats have trouble connecting with male voters. What describe the masculinity that you represent?
16: I think it's just a healthy form of it, which is, yeah, look, I mean, I lift weights. I shoot guns. My background is obviously in the military. I work outside. Most of my hobbies are things that people tend to associate with, like, manly stuff, I guess. At the exact same time, I go to therapy. I have a very open sort of dialogue and emotional relationship with my wife.
13: He said open with his wife. I thought he was going to go open.
14: Yeah. Open marriage with your wife? Yeah.
13: Well, you know something? Just because you're a Nazi does not mean you're masculine. Examples.
14: Yeah?
13: Schultz and Klink.
14: Hogan.
13: Since, hey, what the hell? Since they live in a make-believe world, why can't I?
14: Don't you know? Klink and Schultz aren't real, Gary. Really? They weren't real Nazis. Well, are you making the case that Blattner is?
13: Well, remember, remember, one of the first justifications was he's an angry Nazi.
14: Yeah, he was angry.
13: So maybe anger is more testosterone.
14: Ah.
13: And so that justifies the Nazi tattoo because you're angry. And so contemplating Nazi thoughts when you're angry for Democrats is acceptable, but not if you're happy, apparently. Because I haven't heard anybody say, look, you know, you really, all the time, you seem like you're miserable. Can't you be a happy Nazi? Look, you know, and if you don't want to say, well, he's evolved from a Nazi, he's a communist. Well, Elaine on Seinfeld told her communist boyfriend, you know, can't you wear brighter clothes? Can't you be more optimistic?
14: Right.
13: Can't you be happy?
14: Yeah.
13: When she dated the communist. Remember when she dated the communist?
14: I remember, yeah.
13: And boy, boy, Seinfeld ahead of its time because Kramer was falling right into wanting to listen to all the Nazi stuff.
14: Right.
13: And thank goodness for Mickey.
14: Mickey didn't have it. It wanted nothing to do with it.
13: Mickey said, you know, take that commie crap to the streets.
14: That's right.
13: I can't believe I remember these lines. No, I didn't study the show before we did this show to get the line right.
14: Somebody, you know how they'll do a course, you know, sometimes on what something in pop culture at universities? Seinfeld, you could actually relate to so many things. We do it all the time. I mean, you could take it and take it apart. The show about nothing was also the show about everything. Because it at some point, it all goes back to, at least on our show, it all goes back to Seinfeld. You know, this idea, you know, I'm a macho guy. I shoot guns, but I also go to therapy and I talk to my wife. I actually listen when she talks. I don't just pretend to listen. I listen. And here's the things she says to me the other day, blah, blah, blah, blah, blah, blah, blah, blah, blah, blah. Blah, blah, blah, blah, blah, blah, blah, blah, and then she started crying, and that's when I left the room.
13: Oh, man.
14: I mean, what the hell was he trying to do there? You know what it reminded me of? Tim Walz all over again.
13: Yes.
14: It did.
13: Yes.
14: With a deeper voice.
13: Yes.
14: Yeah.
13: I'm so glad you said that, because I thought the same thing when I saw that.
14: Well, and
13: yesterday, I went, what? Is he doing Tim Walz here?
14: Well, he's, you know, next thing he's, you know, on the other day I was out in the garage looking under the hood of my football, and then I went inside and watched a pickup game on TV. What? I think it's the opposite. Tim, I think and look, you know, Blattner, you know, that's part of my military background and everything else. No, let's get back to the Nazi thing. and you brought up your wife. Well, so what does she think about you and all these allegations about sexting and anything else? Is there anything else we're going to learn between now? This is what I'd be asking every time.
13: Well, the rumors are out there.
14: Yeah.
13: Is there anything else? I won't repeat rumors. If it's a specific allegation that comes out from a news source, we will report it, but we'll report that
14: it's from that news source and that they sourced it. And because you and I don't, and I don't care who it is. I don't care if it's Fox News, Newsmax, or CNN, or MSN. I don't care. MS long ago. I don't care who it is. If a source, I always love this one. A source familiar with the situation. Well, I'm familiar with the situation.
13: Yeah, that can mean anything.
14: But,
13: yeah.
14: So we were very careful about that because I have no idea. But MS Now, the audio cut, it has to be the audio cut of the day because we played it twice in the first hour. So it makes a solid point of, who knows what could happen? This is what the Democrats have to be worried about right now. Now, this happened with Hegseth, with the nomination of Hegseth. And we said, well, hold on a second. Susie Wiles was reportedly livid that he had not come forth with you know, some things that came to the surface. And then the question, the rumor also included this idea that Susie Wiles Trump's chief of staff now, said basically there better not be anything else. You better be telling us everything. And this is what the Democrats are doing with Plattner, because it is a big deal and it falls on the party. You know, the person, anybody who's saying, well, you're not from Maine, doesn't even know how the Senate works, doesn't know. It would be one thing if he were running for the state Senate, but no, that's not it. The problem is, and I've said this for a long time, whatever you do, whatever baggage you bring it for the whole party. It's not just about the people in your state that are going to vote for you or not. It's about your entire party and what they're willing to include or exclude, who they're willing to sever ties with or make excuses for. That's what it comes down to. And so whatever baggage you bring, everybody carries it. Everybody carries it. And your party pays the price or not.
13: I know just for myself, I don't know anybody else. I'm not going to speak for anybody else, but I know for me, just here in the first 2 days of the week, I shake my head. One of the things that has amazed me really since 2018, and if you've been a long time listener to the show, you probably remember after the 2018, I said, you know, Democrats are going to have to change. Yeah. They cannot continue to go down this road. And to be where we are now, especially the last few days after this weekend, and Democrats justifying a commie Nazi predator app, sexting victim is how, you know, they wish to refer to him as. They haven't used the word victim, but that's how they're trying to portray him. Mm. You know, initially, remember, he's a victim of the whistleblower.
14: Oh, yeah.
13: You know, the whistleblower in the campaign. You know, how dare this private... It's amazing to watch this go on, because you cannot sink further. As I said yesterday, you can't... There's never been any evidence Trump is a Nazi.
14: Right.
13: You know, and you've just blown it forever
14: with
13: the endorsement by so many Democrats of a guy who had a concentration camp tattoo, and he knew what it was.
14: He knew what it was.
13: And has said, well, I'm a communist. And again, as we have said, if you're anyone with a critical, you know, any type of critical thinking skills, you're like, so you're debating whether you're Hitler or Stalin.
14: Yeah, right.
13: You're a communist now.
14: Right.
13: So you're not no longer Hitler, you're Stalin.
14: Yeah.
13: I mean, what? It's the most bizarre. And even that right there, you know what I was sitting there thinking? Because as you said, it sounds like Tim Walz with a deeper voice.
14: Yeah.
13: And you know, I'm a deeper voice, and, you know, I'm doing these manly things. But then again, Walz was the, assistant football coach or something?
14: Something like that.
13: Yeah. But remember, he was a permission structure. You know where I'm going.
14: Yeah.
13: Plattner. Who's he the permission structure for?
14: Right. Exactly. Just
13: you know,
14: unreal.
13: We need somebody like this because he's a permission structure for what?
14: Yeah. Right.
13: And I just it shows you, even though it's just one Senate race in a relatively small state, it can affect the direction of where the country goes. But I think what's also incredibly fascinating is what the Democratic Party is attempting to sell here.
14: Yeah.
13: Especially the hypocrisy of how, without any evidence, Trump was a Nazi, or making up stuff as they did in Charlottesville.
14: Right.
13: Not using his entire, quote, line about it.
14: Working with the Russians and the Russian hoax.
13: The Russian hoax.
14: I mean,
13: None of it was true. In fact, we know it was the Hillary campaign that set it up. And then just seeming to ignore this.
14: Yeah. And making excuses for it.
13: Amazing. We are Red Eye Radio.
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24: 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I'm Gary McNamara.
25: Well, there's a new syndrome out there.
14: Yeah?
13: Just have it right here. Axios. Democrats hit by last minute Plattner anxiety. So Plattner anxiety.
14: Yeah. 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
13: Is a new condition.
14: Yeah. It's called vetting. It's called vetting. And it's been around for a long, long time. It's been around for a long, long time. And look, you know, you make excuses, but you've got to listen to yourself. Listen to what you're saying out loud while making the excuses. They sound stupid. They sound horrible.
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0: Welcome to Alabama Politics This Week. I am Dale Jackson. I'm a radio talk show host. You can hear my show every single morning from 5 to 9 a.m. On WVNN. You can hear me all over the state of Alabama on various streaming apps. You can check me out online at The Dale Jackson. And you can also follow me at yellhammernews.com. I'm a busy guy, but so is Yaffe. He's filling in for Mecca again. Mecca is off doing something. But you can hear Yaffe 9 to 11 on WVNN as well and at yellhammernews.com. We got a great show for you today. John Wall will be with us. He's running for lieutenant governor, formerly the head of the Alabama Republican Party. So we got a lot to talk about with him. We've got a lot to talk about with you. So let's go ahead and get started. Let's go ahead and get to that 2-minute warning. Now, I'm going to get into the response that we've seen to all of this redistricting stuff from some of the Democrats and others inside the state of Alabama and beyond. But there is a glaring question that keeps coming up in this conversation, and it's not about can they do this, will something else happen. It's none of those things. It is why not 7-0. Now, I'm going to talk with Yaffe about this here in just a second, but before we get into that question, let's talk about whether or not he's surprised. It was 6-1, 5-2, 6-1 again. Are you surprised that we've seen so much of a whiplash here, or is this what you expected to happen?
1: I'm not surprised by the three-judge panel part of it. And I'm also, I guess, no, I'm not surprised at all. I'm not surprised by the Supreme Court either.
0: Okay, Supreme Court's pretty much made it clear this is the way it could be. I mean, if we'd have gone in and, like, annexed part of Mississippi and said, okay, we're going to be 8-0, I think the Supreme Court would have been like, yeah, cool, whatever. They seem to be basically saying, do whatever you want as long as it's not racial.
1: Right.
0: And yeah, I know all these people are going to try to make it racial, and we'll have that conversation in just a little bit when we talk about Doug Jones's response to it. But it's pretty fair and obvious to anyone to see that if Massachusetts, which has more Republicans than Alabama has Democrats, can be 8-0, and we're talking by ratio, then there's no reason for Alabama to not be able to do similar redistricting as well.
1: Exactly. I mean, we've heard a lot from the press that, oh, Trump started the redistricting war. He didn't start it. We're just fighting back, finally.
0: Yeah,
1: That's really the lesson.
0: Pennsylvania actually started in, like, 2018, and you could probably argue before that Wisconsin had done some stuff as well. Where there were some other issues, but nobody really wants to talk about this. And Trump starting it, the thing that I find laughable about this is, as always, what's gone on, at least recently, is a decision was made by Republicans to kind of push a little further. Democrats, I think, overreacted, and then they take it to the courts, and the courts go, all right, they're good. And then they clear the deck. The abortion parallel is perfect here. They went after something in Mississippi that I think was like had like a 16-week ban. It went to a 13-week ban, and all the blue hairs were screaming, you can't do that. That's outrageous. We're going to fight you in the Supreme Court. And the Supreme Court's like, do whatever you want.
1: Well, yeah, I mean, imagine. You look at the map the legislature originally had. It was pretty similar to what we've had for decades in this state.
0: Which is racially gerrymandered itself.
1: I mean, exactly. If they would have just accepted that one, there's a chance that one would just stay. But now it's going to be changed.
0: Would 7-0 have worked?
1: I think so.
0: Okay.
1: Because I was told, oh, well, the courts are going to get involved if you do 7-0. Let's do 6-1. Well, the courts still got involved.
0: Yeah, and 6-1's a racial map, too. Terry Sewell's protected, drawn racially. It would have been awesome if they just blew the whole thing up and said start over. That would have been great. But they did not. And now we are part of the Confederacy. Yes, that's right. We are back in the Confederacy, which is kind of weird for me seeing how I named my son after Ulysses S. Grant. But whatever. We can just ignore that for a second. But Yaffe, I couldn't believe this. And I'm going to sound stupid because I'm going to say I can't believe it. You'll note I didn't say I don't understand it because I do understand it. I still couldn't believe it. Terry Sewell is out there running around saying things that are blatantly untrue, and I don't know if she knows it. I'm going to give her a little bit of a pass on this.
1: You're just calling her stupid.
0: Okay. Yeah, I mean, essentially, she's running around saying, the courts called this racist, the courts called this racist. I'm like, yes, they did, under the standard they were using before Section 2 of the Voting Rights Act, it was kicked out as one of the metrics here, and how they were using it was found to be unconstitutional. She knows that. She's being disingenuous. Doug Jones, I mean, this guy, I mean, if he starts quoting Sherman and things like that, I'm going to be very surprised, or not be surprised, because he's talking about how we rejoined the old Confederacy.
1: His quote was, we've officially rejoined the Confederacy, which I didn't know that vote happened.
0: So I've been going around saying this for a couple of months now, that Democrats don't actually believe anything they say. And I don't think Doug Jones believes this. It basically makes me say that he wants me to think that he's stupid. Like, that's like he wants me to believe that. And I don't believe Doug Jones is stupid.
1: Well, the truth is, it's not that he wants you to think he's stupid. He wants those in New York to think he's so brilliant and smart, so he gets some kind of gig, maybe on CNN or it's something like that, where he's getting attention from people outside of the
0: state. Doug Jones's pathetic sycophancy did not get him into a courtship. It did not get him into being AG. It did not get him a TV deal. It is not going to get him a job in the governor's mansion unless he's going to help Tommy Tuberville move in.
1: I thought, wasn't he on CNN for a while?
0: I mean, he shows up on CNN. That doesn't mean they're paying him.
1: Oh, I thought
0: to be there. Okay, I've been on CNN a few times too. They didn't pay me either. He's trying to get in those situations. Mm-hmm. And to me, it's kind of sad. And he does the whole y'all thing. And now it's a Confederacy. What kind of strategy is you people are racist, vote for me? Is that a good strategy?
1: No, that's what I'm saying. He's not trying to get votes by saying this stuff. I don't know what he's trying to get other than attention from other places.
0: Very strange. All right, new poll out in a bunch of different races. I'm probably going to screw some of these up, but bear with me here for a second. The big one, the headline of this poll, is that Jared Hudson is leading in the United States Senate race. Now, I question that poll, as do a lot of people. But the other polls seem to be pretty much questionably in line with what we've seen here before. But I want to stick on the Hudson thing. In order for Hudson to be up, Yaffe, you would have to see a situation where Barry Moore has lost every single human being that's been polled so far, and every single person that voted for Steve Marshall is now voting for Jared Hudson. Is that what you'd have to believe?
1: Pretty close to that,
0: yeah.
1: Which obviously doesn't make any sense. I mean, anything's possible. But I can't imagine that 21% of Steve Marshall vote, you know, that 21% votes, or 90% of Steve Marshall voters go for Barry Moore.
0: Or Jared Hudson.
1: Yeah, yes.
0: Yeah. So what I find interesting is I was talking to some people down in South Alabama, and they pointed out to me Barry Moore underperforms every time in polling, meaning he overperforms his polls. But in the polling, he always underperforms where
1: that happened in the primary, right?
0: It happened in the primary. It also happened in his race with Jerry Carl. It happened in his first race for Congress. And it just, you're right. I find it hard to believe that everyone woke up one day and they were like, all right, I was Steve Marshall, and now I'm going to be Jared Hudson. And honestly, I mean, just, I was a Steve Marshall voter. Okay. So I'm going to just tell you right now, I think the next logic, if we're just going for consistency and whatnot, that Barry Moore is where those people will mostly go. Plus, there's sort of the inevitability of the Trump endorsement and stuff like that. And we'll talk with John Wall about that.
1: I mean, Steve Marshall did not run against Trump or something.
0: I understand. Yeah. I'm just saying, I just think the logical progression for those individuals is to head off to Barry Moore as opposed to go into the camp of Jared Hudson. I question the poll. I question it. A lot of people seem to do. I'm not doing the whole it's voter suppression.
1: Well, there
0: thing.
1: Was another poll that showed Barry Moore in the lead, too. It's been kind of back and forth.
0: Yeah, I agree with that. All right, moving on. Let's talk about Tommy Tuberville. When are we going to give this up? Please, please have a little pride, okay? And please have a little shame. You need pride first, then you can be shameful. But please have both of those things. It is astonishing to me to watch Alabama's media, including Kyle Whitmire, who lives in Washington, D.C., in his wife's basement because she has a big girl job, and he's running around the Capitol with a cup of coffee talking about Tommy Tuberville doesn't live in Alabama. I don't even know what he's trying to do. And then at AL.com, you have a Harry Potter villain, Ruth Severin Smith, both in appearance and in name, talking nonstop about this case. Tommy Tuberville has been a United States Senator in Alabama for 6 years. Are you trying to tell me that they're going to be able to make a case that he was not living here before that? They're not. I don't think they're going to be able to do it. And they just will not stop doing it. It was so bad. Ruth Severin Smith, she flew on her broom into a Reddit thread. And on this Reddit thread, she's asking people there for more information. She wrote the story. They're ripping the story apart in this Reddit thread. I did deep reporting on this. That's why I'm out there.
1: She has so much time in her hand.
0: Right, and I'm watching it. And so she goes to the Reddit thread, and they're like telling her stuff. She's like, well, how'd you get that information? Can you send it to me? Like that kind of stuff. How many more times are we going to do this? And if Kyle Whitmire writes this story 40 times by the time the election starts, does he get a prize or something? What's going on?
1: Well, I mean, they do give out prizes for leftist journalism these days, so maybe that's true. Okay.
0: They did get a Pulitzer over there at AL.com for copying a Washington Post editorial and putting y'all in that.
1: Exactly. Yeah, yeah. This is the same thing as the Doug Jones comments. None of this is to actually accomplish something. All of it is virtue signaling. All of it's trying to get attention from outside sources to make Alabama look bad. And part of it's desperation. Because Tuberville's going to win by a lot, and they can't change that.
0: I've been calling him the governor-elect for months. Yeah. Years, maybe. But the simple fact is, she then goes, also, Ruth Sutton Smith, goes to like a tax lawyer or what professor at the University of Alabama, and he goes, well, just because you pay tax here doesn't mean he lives here. I'm like, what are we trying to do? I mean, it's like 1,000 cuts of innuendo, and you can't actually get anywhere. Here's an idea. We get that you don't want Tommy Tuberville to be governor. Make the argument for Doug Jones. Like, make some argument for Doug Jones, okay? And let's just do that. But how many times are you going to do this story before this is over? Is Doug Jones ever going to officially address it?
1: Ooh, maybe. Mm-hmm. I could see him doing that.
0: I don't know. I think he's going to let the media carry the water for him like they normally do. All right, thank you very much for being here, watching, and listening to Alabama Politics This Week. When we come back, John Wall will be with us. He's running for lieutenant governor. Stay tuned.
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0: 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Chess, piano, basketball, wrestling, baseball, you name it. 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It's important to have reliable transportation. And my friends at University Kia, they take great care of me. 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
9: I'd have my mom call the number on the screen. You come see me alone. We'll work it out. Really, we will.
0: Welcome back to Alabama Politics This Week. I am Dale Jackson. With me, as always, is Yaffe. And our guest this week is John Wall, former head of the Alabama Republican Party, and he is running for lieutenant governor. Let me ask you this question before we get started here. I want to go back to the ALGOP side of this real quick here before we get into lieutenant governor's race. Tommy Tuberville's residency.
11: Yes.
0: You have been there this entire time, this conversation. I believe you were in this position when he ran 6 years ago. I could have been wrong. Maybe it was after that. But this keeps coming up. What's the story?
11: I mean, look, and absolutely right. So I was there firsthand. Mm-hmm. Who actually worked Tommy Tuberville's campaign and then served on his transition team. So okay. It was before as party chairman. But I was very, very involved. In fact, I told Coach the other day, I was like, you can put me in there as a witness if you want. Yeah. Like 2019, I can tell you right now, when you're running a U.S. Senate campaign, you're not living in Florida because you're on the ground every day campaigning, hitting fundraisers, media interviews. There's no way he physically could have lived in Florida and been running a U.S. Senate race in 2019 to 2020. It's just impossible. So they look, but this is rubbish. This is what liberals do to conservatives all the time, whether it's Donald Trump, whether it's Tommy Tuberville. They latch on to these things that the people don't really care about at all, right? It's about values. It should be about the issues, but it should be about what candidates are doing for the people.
0: Not about churning out headlines every day.
11: Correct. And look, the people spoke. The people spoke. They elected Tommy Tuberville to be the Republican nominee. And the left needs to just stop their whining and crying and accept the fact that Tommy Tuberville is going to be the next governor of Alabama, and he's going to win this race.
0: All right. Yeah.
1: Well, that brings me to my question. Are you going to be the next lieutenant governor?
11: I mean, we're going to do everything in our power to be the next lieutenant governor. We're out there working hard, you know, talking to voters. And for me, look, it was incredibly humbling to get first place in the primary because, look, only been in the race 3 months. You know, outgunned. I'm not the political establishment's pick. I'm the conservative outsider. I'm not getting the PAC money. To come from behind and get in first place in the primary, I'm grateful to the people of Alabama. And I think they want someone who's not a career politician. They want somebody on the outside who's going to fight for them. And I'm just thankful that, you know, that my message got out there. I'm going to keep fighting and keep spreading that message because I think that's what people want.
0: Okay, well, you got the endorsement of Donald Trump.
11: That didn't hurt either.
0: Okay, yeah. You got the endorsement of Donald Trump, right? You got in the last day of qualifying. You got the endorsement of Donald Trump. And our friends at AL.com, who we were talking about earlier, wrote down, like, he's not even in the race, and he got the endorsement, as if they couldn't put the pieces together and figure out what was going on. Is that the main thing people are talking to you about? Is Donald Trump the issue here in this primary?
11: Look, Donald Trump is an incredibly important piece of my campaign, but also the American conservative movement. When you look at the Republican Party over the last few years and where we're going, Donald Trump is the defining figure in this. Like, is it the establishment? Is it going to be Trump conservatives moving forward? And look, I think the American First movement is bigger than Donald Trump, and I am part of it. Look, I want to drain the swamp. I want to bring control back to the people. I want America first. And so I'm honored to have that endorsement because, look, you may not agree with Donald Trump in every area, but I think he is the figure who is breaking down the status quo and really changing the party for the good moving forward, and we got to continue it.
1: Well, and you said you want to drain the swamp. I mean, what does that look like in Montgomery? What does that look like in Alabama? What does that mean?
11: Well, look, I think it's this simple. It's

0: the Alabama Library Service Board, I believe it is, something which everyone watching is going to go, what the hell is that? Which is a pretty fair thing to ask. But you were in there, I hate to say this, but you're in the trenches.
1: All right.
0: I mean, you. It was like, I watched one of the videos, God help me, and it was like, it looked like you had walked into like the Star Wars cantina. I mean, it was kind of a mess, and they were talking about all these books and stuff, and you came in on day one as an appointed chairman, and basically said, here are all the books we're getting rid of. That's not exactly how it went down. Like,
1: pretty close.
0: Put the letter. But yeah, talk to me about that.
1: I mean, it's this simple. I am sick and tired of conservative red states like Alabama. You know, we elect people or we have appointed people, and then they wimp out on us, right? Like, they don't follow through with the values of the people of the state. And on that state library board, 100%. When I had parents coming in and bringing this content, you know, sexually explicit content, very, you know, grooming, just a lot of stuff. I'm 39 years old, and I'm not old enough to read some of that stuff. And as we said, it's just such an easy concept. We said, no, we're going to protect our children in Alabama. We're actually going to put parents first. We're actually going to, you know, stand for the values that Alabama families believe in. And but yeah, you would have thought I was horrible. I mean, I got a credible death threat. I had, you know, what's called a Nazi book banner, all because we just said, look, if it's explicit, we're going to move it to the adult section.
2: I just always laugh when they say book banning, because if you try to have a book on Amazon or something about the transgender issue, they'll ban it there or something like that. So what separates you from your opponent?
1: Oh, you know, I try to be as positive as possible. I try not to talk about my opponent.
0: Don't do that.
1: I'll say one thing. My opponent does not mind talking about me. So we can go back a little bit. Look, I think there's two things that really separate us the most of anything, because we're both Republicans. Like, and I don't want to be disparaging, but records do matter. And when you look at this, I am the conservative outsider in this race. When you look at since the primary, where the money has come from both candidates, my money comes from conservatives, from business owners, from individuals. I've not got a single Montgomery PAC. Almost 70% of his money, we've raised about the same amount, almost 70% of his money has come from special interest and Montgomery PACs. And so there's a very clear difference in who the allegiance is going to be with. I'm going to fight for the people of Alabama. He's bought and paid for by Montgomery. The second thing, I think taxation is an important issue. You know, as state party chairman, I have been on the front lines as we fight to cut taxes, you know, lower the cost of living for the people of Alabama. When he was in the state legislature, he voted for 5 tax increases, the gas tax, property tax, sales tax. And I just have a different mindset. I want to see a smaller government. I want to drain the swamp, and I want to get back to conservatism that puts people first.
0: So you are running for lieutenant governor. You talked about the stuff that like you in favor of, sorry, just lay that out there. Will Ainsworth was pretty aggressive in his position and advocacy for bills. Is that what you view the role as, or what do you view the role of lieutenant governor as?
1: I mean, look, the great thing about the lieutenant governor's role is it's a bullet pulpit. So you can really take it where you want to. I think we talked a little bit about appointments. It's got over 400 appointments to over 160 different boards and agencies. If you want to really drain the swamp, you put conservatives in there who are constitutionalists who want to make a difference. It's also kind of a bridge between the executive branch and the legislative branch. And I think, so, you know, you need someone in there who's going to have that same focus Tommy Tuberville does. Because he's going to come back to Montgomery with a bold perspective. You know, it's going to be different than it has been in the past. He's going to break some eggs, and he's going to need a lieutenant governor who has his back. And I worked in his campaign, served on his transition team. Donald Trump endorsed us both on the same night. I'm going to back him up with what he wants to do in Montgomery. And I'm also going to fight for the conservative principles I believe in as chairman of the state Senate. You know, the lieutenant governor chairs the state Senate, and that's a policy role. And you can see my record as state party chairman. I'm going to fight for lower taxes. I'm going to fight for parental rights. I'm going to fight for school choice. I'm going to fight for these things that the Republican base believes in. And I'm not going to back down. I'm not going to surrender.
0: Last question here. As an Alabama Republican Party chair, when you were there, you saw a spike in voter turnout. Now you're seeing a significant drop, and Democrats are up. And I mean, obviously, Republicans are still far higher in this. What do you make of that? And what do you think that means in the outcome at the end of all this?
1: Yeah, well, look, I think don't count primary vote into general election.
0: Okay.
1: I do think that the Republican Party needs to get our act together. You know, we need to support the American First agenda. You know, our candidates, our elected officials need to actually follow through with our promises. Things like cutting taxes, things like less debt, protecting families, protecting our children. So I think what we need are Republicans who actually fight for the people. And that's why I'm running.
0: There we go. John Wall, thank you very much. Appreciate you being here. He is running for lieutenant governor, former chair of the Alabama Republican Party. Yaffe is leaving as well. I'll be back with the parting shot in just a second. Thank you for watching and listening to Alabama Politics This Week.

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1: Welcome back to Alabama Politics This Week. I am Dale Jackson. Thank you very much for being here. We're about to get into the party shot. But before we do all that, let me remind you, head on over to yellowhammernews.com, sign up for my email blast, and every single morning you'll get an email from me telling you the seven things you should be talking about today, or you can just go to the website and read it as well. My videos, Yaffe stuff is there as well, but I can just tell you this, just scroll right past it, and you can find more of my stuff right there at yellowhammernews.com. Right now, though, let's go ahead and get to that parting shot. All right, folks, my parting shot this week is directed at all these governors who are doing Strong Family Month or Nuclear Family Month, and they're doing it during Pride Month, and they're pretending it's anything but trolling, okay? It's trolling. That's what it is. You are doing it during this month in order to stick a thumb in the eye of a movement you think that has gone incredibly too far over the last couple of years. And you'll notice, much like the last couple of years, this has been a very muted celebration of Pride Month with exceptions here and there. And there's a reason for this. The American people have said enough of this stuff. If you want to do this, go ahead and do this, but stop sticking it directly in our face. And now you're seeing the reaction to that is, like I said, trolling on the other side. And if you'll also notice, people have stopped kind of freaking out about this. And it's because we've accomplished the task. If you want to go out and live one of these lifestyles, generally, people are going to leave you alone. There's no conversation about banning gay marriage or anything like that, with the exception of children, and we talked about books maybe a little earlier, in putting that stuff in front of kids. You don't really see much of this because the real accomplishment is that nobody should care. The only thing that's happening when people get mad is when you start shoving it in their face or their kid's face, and then you get pushback like Strong Family Month and stuff like that, which I'm perfectly fine with Governor Kay Ivey doing. But let's just acknowledge it's trolling. It's pretty good trolling. I hope she's aware she did it. All right, as for the rest of us, thank you very much for being here, and thank you very much for spending some time with us. We'll talk with you next week on Alabama Politics This Week.
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8: 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An expert says processed foods are a major source of salt, sugar, and fat.
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8: Millions of Americans are hooked on certain foods, especially processed foods. If you're trying to reduce your salt, sugar, or fat intake, InfoTrack's Roy Mackey has an interview you'll want to hear. Roy?
1: Thank you, Chris. We're talking with Michael Moss. He's a reporter for the New York Times and the author of a book called Salt, Sugar, Fat, How the Food Giants Hooked Us. Michael, welcome to InfoTrack.
17: Thank you so much for having me.
1: Your book focuses on the contents of much of the processed food in America's supermarkets. And I think most people would think that the contents are what they are because they taste good, but you disagree.
17: Yeah, in some ways it was sort of obvious. I mean, I like to call these the foods we hate to love, and we've always known that eating too much of them can make us overweight or otherwise ill. But what we now know is that the largest of the food companies making these products have been acutely aware of the links between their products and obesity and diabetes and high blood pressure and on, even as they've continued adding heaps of salt, sugar, fat to their products.
1: Do you view the processed food industry as some sort of a bunch of conspiratorial companies that are messing with our nutrition?
17: Absolutely not. I do not see them as this evil empire that was sort of intent on making us obese or otherwise ill. And you also can't blame any individual one of their products for the obesity crisis, whether it's soda or one of my favorites, potato chips. The problem lies in their collective zeal to do what companies do, which is make more money by selling more product. And it also lies in their dependence on large amounts of salt, sugar, fat to make their products convenient, long-lasting on the shelf, low-priced, lower priced than fruits and vegetables, and utterly irresistibly tasty, which again, after all, they're trying to make products that will sell.
18: How much salt and sugar and fat does the average American eat each year now?
17: It's a lot more than we should be. As much as 22 teaspoons of salt a day, almost twice as much sodium as we should be getting. And the fat is measured a little trickier, but on an average, we should be getting only 7% of our calories with saturated fat, and we're on average up about 11 or as high as 12%. So way over the recommended limits for good health.
18: Is there any individual culprit for some of those statistics? For example, I don't know, breakfast cereal or something else?
17: Well, it turns out for fat and saturated fat, which is the fat that's linked to heart disease when you get too much of it, the number one source of that now is cheese, followed by red meat. I was really surprised by that. Our cheese consumption has tripled in this country in the last 30, 40 years. And one of the reasons is that the government has been working with the dairy industry to get us to eat more cheese, not just as a snack and as toasted cheese sandwiches, but as an additive in processed foods, because it's so alluring. The industry calls it the mouthfeel of cheese that really jacks up the cravings for food that you can get.
18: Now, that takes me to my next question. One of the things you refer to in the book is something you call the weaponization of food. Tell us what you mean by that, because that's an interesting term.
17: I was really surprised by salt, especially. I used to think salt was a rock dug out of the ground, chopped up, sprinkle it on food. But salt comes in 40 or more different shapes and sizes and additives, each of them kind of perfectly designed for a specific processed food. So all the way from very finely powdered salts that blend easily into canned soups, which can be so salty, to one of my favorites, a kosher-type salt that's in the shape of a pyramid, hollowed out on the inside, so it has maximum contact with the saliva and can provide more of what the industry calls the flavor burst. And I talk about weaponization more in terms of the companies using these ingredients and fighting each other for space on the grocery shelf. But they're also fighting for something they call stomach share, which is a larger part of our stomach vis-a-vis other products.
18: You mentioned soup. That's kind of an interesting topic because I can't really think of anything else on the shelf that seems to have as high of a sodium content as soup.
17: I was really stunned in my research that when I get to the salt section, how dependent, more dependent the industry is on salt than we are as consumers. Campbell Soup is a lovely company in many, many ways, and they've been trying for years to get the salt content down from their soups. And in some cases, they've managed to have some success. In other cases, not. One recent attempt, they brought salt down in a small line of healthier-for-you soups, and Wall Street, which is a big factor in that, basically just hiccuped, and they put the salt back in for fear of turning Wall Street off. You have to remember, these companies are as beholden to their shareholders as they are to consumers.
18: So Wall Street thought that the lower sodium soup was not going to sell.
17: Not going to sell as well, yes, and urged the company to put it back in.
18: Can you talk for just a moment about how we should be reading the nutrition labels on foods? Because it is certainly confusing.
17: It is, and a lot of people now know to look for the fine print, and they'll tell you how much calories, how much salt, sugar, and fat is in there. One of the tricky things is that they will often list those items per serving. And so Kraft actually became the first company to decide that this was not being completely honest with consumers. They began, especially for packages of snacks with two or three or more servings, when data shows that many of us will eat the whole bag, and yet the listings are per serving a much lower figure. Kraft began putting the amount of calories for the entire bag on the label, which I thought was really great. But I like to start looking at the front of the label when I go in the store, because that's kind of where the touting is. That's where you see a yogurt saying on the front it's low fat, when in fact the fine print will show and reveal that it has as much sugar as ice cream in it.
18: Our guest on InfoTrack is Michael Moss. He's a reporter for the New York Times and has written a book called Salt, Sugar, Fat, How the Food Giants Hooked Us. Michael, you write about how a company goes about introducing a new product. Could you just give us a quick summary of how that works? Because it probably doesn't work the way most people think.
17: No, I mean, a lot of research and science and high math goes into it. I spent time with a legend in the industry named Howard Moskowitz, who was trained in high math and then in experimental psychology at Harvard. And he walked me through his recent creation of a new soda for Dr. Pepper. And to arrive at a product that was guaranteed to be a hit for the company, he started with 61 different formulations of sweetness, each one slightly different than the other, subjected those to 3,000 consumer taste tests around the country, took the data, threw it in his computer, and came up with the optimum amount of sweetness that would send us over the moon. The term that he helped coin for this many years ago internally in the industry is called the bliss point.
18: Michael, just as a closing thought, could you just give us two or three tips for people who are walking into a supermarket,
17: yep,
18: what they should be aware of?
17: You bet. Industry is doing everything they can to get you to make a spontaneous decision, so make a list and stick to it. Work the outer aisles. That's where the fresh fruits and vegetables are. Everyone says we should be eating more of those. And when you get to the center part of the store, beware of the aisle at eye level. They've done studies that show that's where our eyes go. So the products most loaded in salt, sugar, fat are there. So you need to look high, look low for the healthier products.
18: Michael Moss, the author of the book Salt, Sugar, Fat, How the Food Giants Hooked Us. Michael, do you have a website?
17: I do. It's michaelmossbooks.com.
18: Well, thank you very much for spending some time with us.
17: Thank you.
18: And for InfoTrack, I'm Roy Mackey.
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1: Americans are hooked on social media. People of all ages are connecting to share what's happening and to stay in touch. But what about using social media to find a job? Our next guest says you need to do it right, and she has some tips for job hunters. Let's welcome Deborah Donston Miller to InfoTrack. How are you?
2: I'm doing well, thank you.
1: Before we get into your tips, in terms of social media, what websites, what services are we really talking about here? Facebook is a major player, right?
2: Yes, absolutely. Facebook is a major player. It certainly has a huge user base. But many people, when they're searching for jobs, will focus on sites like LinkedIn, which are more professionally oriented. And they're really built for connecting with people for things like job searches.
1: How about Twitter? Is that used in this area at all?
2: Yes, mainly because you're making connections, you're putting the word out that you're actually looking for a job, and Twitter is a good place to sort of broadcast those kinds of things.
1: Well, let's get into some of the things that people should do and really try to work on if they're looking for a job using social media. What would be the first thing you'd suggest?
2: Well, I think the first thing I would suggest is that people are open to using social media. And I say that because I write about social media all the time, and I'll often hear from people that they don't use social media, they don't go on Facebook, they don't go on Twitter because they feel that it's a waste of time or that they just don't have anything to say. But what I would argue is that social media is really becoming like an online resume, and to not use it is really putting yourself at a disadvantage. So I would say that's the first thing, is that you really need to be open to using it, even if you prefer not to use it on a day-to-day basis.
1: People can pretty much lock down their social media these days, though. Is that something you suggest if you're in the job market? For example, in Facebook, you can have all sorts of privacy settings, and you can set those quite high, I believe.
2: Yes, you can. The nice thing about pretty much all social media platforms these days is that you can decide what people can and cannot see. So I think really it's a matter of deciding on what platform you want people to get information about you on a professional basis. So you may decide to open up Facebook or your Facebook profile to a certain extent so that people can see information about you. But really, I think it's more about targeting platforms like LinkedIn, which are really made for searching for jobs and networking with colleagues in your industry. So that's really the place that you want to make sure that your information is updated and that it's really complete, so that if anyone is looking for someone who has the qualities that you have or the skills that you have, they'll be able to find you. And if you're looking for a job, you'll be able to reach out to others and point them to your presence.
1: How do you sell yourself on social media without being blatant about it?
2: That is a difficult balance sometimes. You want to make sure that you're not coming across as arrogant or that you're just telling people about every single thing that you do every day. You have to be judicious in your content. But if you have, say, written a paper or a report that really shows that you're insightful about a certain topic or that you're a real thought leader in your industry, you should definitely put it out there. What will happen is that people will come to perceive you as a thought leader. And when people are looking at your profile, when you've applied for a job, they'll see that content and they'll see what you've done. And that's really important.
1: A good idea, I guess, might be to create a video or a PowerPoint or some type of a little presentation and post it in your area of expertise, because that is going to look very good for you, right?
2: Yeah, content is huge these days, even aside from the job search. Everyone's hungry for content that will help them do their jobs better or make their lives easier. And it's something that you can really use to help you strike that balance between being arrogant and really selling yourself or branding yourself in a good way. So if you could update your presence, you know, say every day or every other day, or, you know, come up with something that's a little more comprehensive, like a report or a video, then absolutely that really says a lot about your expertise and your abilities.
1: In terms of what might already be out there on the internet, photographs of you or jokes or things that might not be appropriate for a company to see. What do you suggest about that? Is there a way to get rid of that stuff?
2: Yes. To a certain extent, there is a way that you can get rid of that stuff. So one of the things that I recommend is that people basically scrub their data clean. And by that, I mean, look at all of the social networks where you have presence. So look at your Facebook presence, your Twitter presence, your LinkedIn presence, and see what you've posted. And think about it in terms of a prospective employer looking at your profile. Do you want that person to see pictures of you at, you know, some big keg party in college? Probably not. So you want to make sure that those things either aren't available at all or that they're behind the privacy settings that we talked about earlier. It's really important that you put across a professional presence, and that can be difficult too when people are friends with so many different kinds of people on Facebook. Typically, people will be connected with friends, with family members, with colleagues. So what you say to a friend, of course, will be different than what you say to a colleague. So it's important to sort of keep things neutral at the very least, especially when you're on the job search. You just want to make sure that if anyone looks at your profile, they won't be surprised or offended by anything they see. And I sort of go back to that old email maxim: don't put anything out on email that you wouldn't want your mother or your boss to see. And I think that that's the kind of philosophy people should have with social networks, that you just want to make sure that you won't be embarrassed by anything that's up there, or that anything that's up there won't get in the way of you making progress in, for example, a job search.
1: In terms of an employer looking at an employee in this day and age, I would think one of the first things they might do is just put their name into a search engine, such as Google, to see what comes up. Is there anything that someone can do to make those results better with a search engine?
2: Yes, there is. In all of the content that we talked about, or even in the updates that you make to your social media presence, think about keywords that are important in your industry. Say, for example, you're in healthcare. You might use HIPAA or something like that in your profile. And that will help make your profile more relevant to the people who are looking for candidates for a certain position.
1: We're talking with Deborah Donston Miller, and we're talking about social strategies for job hunters. Deb, what if someone listening is an older person and they're not comfortable with social media, or they've never used it? What would you suggest? They should just jump in?
2: I would suggest that first they do some reading about it. If you don't know anything about social media, one of the first things that you want to get educated about is privacy and security. You want to make sure that you know what kinds of controls you should put in place to keep your information safe and to make sure that you're not the target of any kind of phishing scams or anything like that. And there are lots of great tutorials out there and lots of great guides to the use of social media. I would highly recommend that people just do a little bit of reading, but then, yeah, jump in, and you'll be surprised how quickly you develop contacts and you start making connections with people that you never would have dreamed of.
1: Well, that's all good advice for Americans who are hooked on social media and those who haven't even tried it yet. If you're looking for a job, it's definitely something to get into and use social media to help you find that job. Deborah Donston Miller of Information Week, we want to thank you for joining us. Learn more at informationweek.com. Thanks so much.
2: Thank you. It was a pleasure.
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1: Pretty much every consumer expert advises people to avoid payday loans. At least 15 states have banned them entirely. But how do these loans affect our nation's economy? With a look, once again, here's InfoTrack's Roy Mackey. Roy?
6: Thanks, Chris. Our guest is Tim Lorenz, Program Manager of the Insight Center for Community Economic Development, based in Oakland, California, which focuses on policies to improve economic conditions in lower-income communities. Tim, you recently conducted a study of payday loans and their net impact on the U.S. economy. To just kind of set the stage, maybe you can give us a quick general explanation of payday loans and just how they work.
7: It's basically a short-term loan tied to the borrower's next paycheck. About two-thirds of the states, I believe it's 32, allow payday lending. So in those states, it varies. It's typical, it might be $300 or $400 is a typical amount. And then they have interest rates, which they sometimes call a fee. Usually it's paid up front. Here in California, just to give an example, you can borrow $255, and then the fee is $45 over a two-week period. That comes out to an interest rate of almost 500%.
6: Wow.
7: So that's the basic idea of a payday loan.
6: And how popular are these loans, Tim?
7: There's different studies that have come out, but about 10% of the U.S. population has been a customer, or in any given year, the customer of a payday lending establishment. We think that they have actually peaked somewhat and that it's actually going down in terms of the total amount. Most of that is due to regulation, although some of it may be less demand.
6: Your study took a look at the net impact of payday lending in terms of value added to the national economy and jobs. Tell us what you found.
7: We were looking at both sides of the equation. So in other words, we're looking at what is added to the economy by the payday lending industry, and on the other hand, what is taken out of the economy when households pay the money for the high rate of the fee, and what those households no longer can do because they don't have that money. So we use a program that analyzes these different scenarios and crunches numbers for us, and then it comes out with what the two different scenarios are. So the side of the payday industry that for each dollar of interest that a household will pay, or a borrower will pay, for each dollar, $1.70 circulates in the economy, including the original dollar. So a total of $1.70 that's in the economy, and employees getting paid, through taxes paid, through the spending that the payday lending establishment does, and so on. And then on the other hand, for that same dollar, when what the household economy no longer can do, that dollar actually then multiplies through, and it's a loss of $1.94. And that's because more of that dollar circulates in the economy when it's in the hands of a household than when it's in the hands of a payday lending industry. There's less circulation when it's going through the industry than when it's going through a household. And so the net impact is a loss for each dollar of interest of 24 cents, so almost a quarter of the interest that the borrower pays is lost to the economy with each payday loan.
6: Just so we can try to understand this and be sure I understand it, let's say it costs $5 more to fill up our gas tanks this week. How does that $5 that went poof any different than the $5 someone spends at a payday loan place in terms of national economic impact?
7: That $5, whether the household is paying extra gas or $5 paying interest on a payday loan, it's the same loss to the economy.
6: Tim, what do you recommend for consumers in lieu of using a payday loan service?
7: The most traditional, I think what people did before payday loans, was borrowing from friends or family. Credit cards, even though there's some danger with having too much credit card debt and the fees associated with that, it's still a better product for the consumer than what a payday loan is. And then there's an increasing number of credit unions that are developing short-term loan products. And so I would say if either of those first two options are not so good for a person, to check in with their local credit union to see if they have any type of a short-term loan product.
6: Tim Lorenz, Program Manager for the Insight Center for Community Economic Development. Tim, is there a website where folks can learn more?
7: Our report is up on our website, insightcced.org.
6: Well, thank you very much for joining us on InfoTrack.
7: All right, thank you.
6: And for InfoTrack, I'm Roy Mackey.
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9: 70% of people out there listening to the show today are going to need some level of care. It doesn't necessarily mean that 70% are going to end up in a nursing home, but 70% of people will need some assistance out there.
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11: 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And I'm so excited to be here with you both, Chris and Graham.
9: Luann, we are just jumping for joy right now. We are so excited to be here with you today.
11: I know you're not jumping. I don't hear anything.
9: Are you saying I don't have good jumping ability?
11: I don't hear anything, so I think you're teasing me.
9: That's how I jump. Played basketball. I never left the ground when I jumped.
11: Oh, you don't have any ups, huh? No ups.
9: No, or hops, as the young kids call it.
11: Oh, no. Hops. Okay.
12: Is that not what they used to call it? Is that a...
9: Ups
11: they
9: and
11: used
9: hops.
11: To say ups, but yeah.
12: It was ups.
9: It was ups and hops.
12: Now it makes you sound like a baby, kind of.
9: Well, that fits too.
11: Oh my gosh.
12: Yeah.
11: Well, anyway, I'm glad you're excited. Okay. I'm glad you're excited to get started.
9: We are. We love our intro when you say amazing advisors.
11: I know, but it's...
9: I love it.
11: I'm sincere, you know.
9: I get so pumped up when
11: good.
9: I listen. It's like Michael Jordan when he came out to... The Alan Parsons Project, Sirius, that song.
12: Yeah,
9: that's how I get. We just need that music playing.
11: We do, don't we?
9: And yeah. I would just be like, I would be nonstop.
12: I'm ready to do some uppies.
9: Yeah.
11: Some ups. Well, okay. Today we're going to talk about some tough financial truths for retirement. And, you know, we don't want to scare you. That's not our goal here. Our goal is to help prepare you, to help educate you, which is, you know, that's what the show is all about. So let's start with Social Security, guys. We've talked about this a lot on our show over the years. According to reports, these benefits have lost about 20% of their buying power since the year 2010, and even with cost of living adjustments. Okay. So why is this such a serious problem for retirees, Chris?
9: Well, number one, I think this is just gives validation to why a retiree should invest their money. And again, when I say that, I'm not saying, oh, you should be invested all stock or anything like that. But I am saying that part of your plan should be to have your investment structured in a fashion to outpace inflation, because the retiree they're faced with, I think, a harder road because of how CPI is actually calculated, and the healthcare portion of that CPI calculation is not what's actually happening in reality. So healthcare is going to be one of the most expensive things that a retiree is going to deal with. but the CPI portion of it doesn't cover nearly as much as it should. So they end up falling a little bit short, and over time, they end up falling a little further and further behind, as you kind of noted there.
11: Now, the trust funds, we know, are running short. And if our lawmakers don't do anything to those benefits, they could face an automatic 19% cut by 2034. So, Graham, let's talk about that. How should retirees react?
12: Well, I would not get into a panic about that, to be honest. And if something like that was going to happen, first off, I mean, you never say never, but I don't think there's any universe where overnight, with very little warning, benefits automatically just get cut by almost 20%. At this point, with how the U.S. is, our population pyramid, like many other countries in the world, is skewing on the older side of things. So we have a lot more retired folks, a lot more elderly folks who are reliant on Social Security. We also have a lot of folks that are disabled and reliant on Social Security, or are, you know, widows or widowers with young kids who are not retirement age, but also reliant on Social Security. So I believe, I haven't looked at the statistics recently, but it's about 25% of the U.S. population, right? 20 to 25?
9: It's actually 20, it's but 20. You're close. Okay. Yeah, that's a lot. Yeah. One in five people.
12: That's a lot. Yeah. One in five people in the U.S.
9: 87% of individuals 65 and older are collecting Social Security.
11: Wow.
12: Yeah, and that's a ton of people, yeah. Just mm-hmm. that demographic alone.
11: Especially, there's a lot of us.
12: You know, they call them baby boomers for a reason. There's a lot of babies that are now booming, I guess, in retirement. So there's a lot of different things they can do to fix this. I think all of them are going to be a little unpopular, because when you're trying to fix a budget, right, there's two things you can do. You can increase income and you can cut expenses. And it works basically the same way with the government. So they're going to have two choices. Do we cut benefits or do we increase taxes? And I would be willing to bet almost anything that the answer to that is going to be, at least for the people who are currently within 10 years or 15 years of retirement, increase taxes rather than cutting benefits on those people. Especially if you're already collecting Social Security, generally when the government makes a change to a program like this, they grandfather in the people who were in the old system. Federal employees know all about that with their own working career, but even outside of that, the government does tend to do that. So there's a few things they could do. One, and I think this is probably going to happen, in the next couple of years, if not, they'll wait till the last second, but the wage-based earnings cap is probably going to get massively increased or be removed altogether. Mm-hmm. Essentially what that is, if you're unfamiliar, is if you make above a certain amount, and that number is at around like 185 this year.
9: Over 180.
12: Yeah. Okay. Yep. It's just over 180 this year. So if you make 180,000, we'll just round. Actually, let's say you make 200,000. For the first 180, you pay in FICA, Social Security, and Medicare. And then for that last 20,000, you're only paying in Medicare. You don't pay into Social Security anymore. I really think, and so do a lot of other people, that cap will probably come off completely or be increased by a very large margin, so that mm-hmm. higher income earners end up paying in a lot more into Social Security than they are currently. And that alone would extend the life of the Social Security quote-unquote trust funds for quite a while. And then I also think you're going to see some FICA tax increases. Mm-hmm. It hasn't been increased since the 90s. Mm-hmm. Prior to that, it used to increase fairly regularly.
9: On a regular basis. Yeah
12: every
9: sure.
12: you know, couple of years, really, maybe 3 to 5 years for a long time. And then it's kind of been frozen. So I don't think any administration, congressional body, political party, whatever, wants to be the ones to have to raise taxes, because that's probably what it's going to take. But at some point, I think the can will stop getting kicked down the road and something will be done about it. So if you were going to ask me if I think Social Security is going to be there when I go to retire, I actually think yes. I know that might be unpopular, but I actually think it will be there, you know, in 30 plus years when I'm collecting Social Security. But I would be less confident to say that than I would be for someone who's 5 to 10 years out or, okay, you know, currently collecting. I think for those individuals, you should have it built into your plan and not be expecting that it will go away.
9: Yeah, I agree. We have a demographic problem is really what the problem is here. So the last baby boomer, assuming age 65, will kind of reach 65 in 2029. So that just means that we have less workers paying into the system. So the age and the age demographic is not helping the system at all. In 1960, there were 5 to 1 workers for every one. So there were 5 to 1 workers for every one beneficiary. And today, it's roughly 2.8 to 1. So 5.1 to every one beneficiary. And today, it's 2.8 to 1.
11: Wow.
9: And they expect it to drop to 2 to 1 in the coming years. So we have less money going into the system. So that's part of the reason the system is also going belly up. And I know there's like argument reasons, political reasons, you know, people will say, oh, they stole from the trust funds or they took from the trust. I'm not even going to go down that rabbit hole right now. Just look at the math in general. There's just not enough money coming into Social Security because what a lot of people may or may not realize, it's kind of a pay-as-you-go system. And if we don't have enough workers getting that 6.2% out of their paycheck going into the Social Security trust funds, then we don't have enough money to fund the system. And to Graham's point, I think I'm with him. We've talked about it for years now, that I believe that the wage-based cap, which I did look that up because I couldn't recite it right there on the air when you called me, it's 184.5.
12: 184, okay. Thought yeah. It was right around that 185.
9: Yeah, so low 180s. Yeah, 184.5. You're closer than I was. So by raising that, that just means the higher income earners pay into it a lot longer. So if you're making $250,000 a year today, you notice that when you crest over that wage-based cap, your paycheck goes up by 6.2% because you're no longer putting that in there because you've hit the cap. So I'm with Graham on that for sure. I think that's got to go up. And what that'll do is that'll just have the higher income earners pay into the system longer. I mean, Medicare already assesses an additional 0.9% tax for high income earners. And not only do you pay into it no matter how much money you make, they also assess another 0.9 on top of the 1.45 that we're all paying into the system. So I'm with Graham on that. I think some tax changes and the way that Social Security kind of looks is there's probably some changes on the horizon. I'm also in agreement that, as he said, there's kind of a grandfathering period to some degree where when they make a change, they usually kind of grandfather some, you know, certain years or certain ages in there. And I think those that are probably about, I don't know, 5 to 6 years out, you're probably going to fall in the grandfather. I'm probably just below that, I would think, at 53. I think I'm just below that. But maybe I'm not. Who knows? But there'll definitely be some changes, and I'll just kind of wrap it up. It's like the, you know, we talked about it before, the party that's in office during the final hour is going to pass a bill, and they're going to raise their hand and say they save Social Security, and that's just the furthest thing from the truth. It's just you had no choice. You waited till the last minute. But that's how Congress does. I mean, just think about the debt ceiling. How many times have you heard about the debt ceiling in the past 15 years?
11: Yep.
9: It's like an every year occurrence. Mm-hmm. Oh, we're about to reach the debt ceiling. And they pass a bill and they pass a bill. With so many people on Social Security, I just can't see them making a cut. And like 40%, I think is a number out there, 40% of those that are on Social Security rely on it as a main source of income. So you're talking about cutting people, 40% of people who rely on it as a main source of income, and you're talking about making a 20% cut. I don't see that happening.
12: Yeah. So, I mean, I think the moral of the story would be that I think if you are planning for retirement, you should be planning for Social Security to be there if you're within a reasonable period. I do understand that if you're maybe like 37 or 45, you may be a little skeptical. But at the same time, you know, Chris, to your point, our government is the absolute kings and queens of kicking cans down the road.
9: Oh, and, man. They're great soccer players.
12: Yeah, exactly. So, though, I mean, and at the end of the day, you know, everybody, I think the change that everybody always worries about a little more is like means testing. That may come at some point too.
9: Yeah.
12: But again, I think it would start very, very high. And I don't even know how exactly they would calculate who to do that to. It seems like it would be a little bit more complicated to try and means test based on investable assets or total net worth, or I don't know. That just seems a little trickier to me.
9: They do it with Irma.
12: They do it with Irma, but that's based on income, you know?
9: It is. But if you think about like Irma too, Graham, Irma comes out of your Social Security.
12: Yeah.
9: So it's almost like a Social Security penalty in a way, because that's the way you feel it, right?
12: It's an extra tax on your... That's what I usually tell people. It's kind of just an extra tax on your Social Security. It's not fun to pay, but...
9: Yeah. And speaking of that, like think about... I think we talked about this a couple of weeks ago. When I teach live events, I have like a little spider web that I show in my little presentation that I hand sketch. It looks pretty decent, actually. I didn't know I could draw a spider web so decently. But anyway, inside the marginal rates, you know, the 10, 12, 22, 24, 32, 35, 37, inside of all of those, you have the NIT brackets, the net investment income tax, so the NIT brackets, and you have the IRMA levels. You have five different IRMA levels. You have the additional 0.9 of Medicare tax that's buried in there. You have the capital gains from 0, 15, and 20%. So you have these thresholds within the tax bracket where they haven't really raised the marginal rate over like the last 40-ish years. We've been below a top marginal rate of, say, 40% for quite a long time. But if you factor in all those internal spiderweb pieces that I talk about, it's kind of like you're definitely paying higher than that. Then if you're in the 24% bracket, well, you could be into two or three IRMA levels at that point. So you're not really paying more than a 24% marginal rate, but you're getting less than Social Security because your IRMA premium is so much higher. So here's the key. I mean, at the end of the day, number one, I don't think you should panic. I don't think anybody should panic. I think if you have a plan in place, then that helps you not panic. And this is where I think people should develop strong retirement plans that are stress tested and stress tested for inflation, stress tested for, you know, market crashes and things like that. And make sure that you have income sources that you can control to kind of help reduce the shortfall that you may or may not have. And I always believe in building a financial plan. And Graham, I know you're the same way. Just building a plan with some margin in it. Because I don't think you want to make radical changes in retirement, but you will have to make some marginal changes. So build your plan with a little bit of margin to really just kind of help you feel a little bit better about the decisions that you're going to be make regarding income as you continue to move forward.
12: Yeah, I think that like with anything, I was having a conversation with a client not too long ago and they were, you know, talking about, should my wife delay her Social Security another few months till she hits another year till she hits full retirement age, or should she just take it now? And, you know, based on the situation, it was a difference of about, it was a small benefit, so a difference of like $30 a month.
11: Oh, okay.
12: And, you know, a lot of times for things like that, it's, hey, if $30 a month is going to make a massive difference to your lifestyle, you probably shouldn't be retiring in the first place anyways. Mm-hmm. So I totally agree with you, Chris. You don't want to be on super thin margins. You want to know that, okay, my Social Security doesn't keep up with inflation. Heck, even if there were some slight changes to the system, you know, do I have reliable enough income sources? Do I have enough saved? Am I going to be able to fund all the things I want to do? So 100% agree there.
11: If anything that we're talking about today makes you think, yeah, I'd kind of like to talk to these guys, you know, in person or over Zoom, we have a way for you to do that. And that's to get on their calendar for a complimentary discovery session. And let me give you that number, 256-937-2010. You can also text the word visit if you prefer texting. It's that simple, too, to get on their calendar. The other thing, check us out at wgfinancialgroup.com. And we thank you so much for spending part of your day with us today, this weekend. This is The Right Retirement Show. I'm Lou Ann Fulmer here with Chris Wallace and Graham Bauer. So we've been getting into some tough financial truths about retirement. The next hard truth is healthcare. And, you know, we've always talked about this, that retirees may need hundreds of thousands of dollars for out-of-pocket healthcare costs over the course of their retirement. How should people prepare for that reality, Chris?
9: Well, obviously, my default answer is you need a plan, right? I mean, that's the easy answer. Let's start just with the sheer cost of things. And what's kind of funny to me is I've seen charts online where the federal government says that healthcare has been trending down over the past like 5 years or so. But then that's not the case if you ask a federal employee. So if you ask a federal employee, what did their percentage of premium increase by last year? It was 11.2%. And that doesn't sound like it's trending down. Mm-hmm. And I think that, and I'll stay on the federal minute for federal minute. I'll stay on the federal employees for a second. As they go into retirement, they're going to have a pension. Most will have, you know, obviously that first pension. And then they're also going to carry FEHB with them into retirement. Well, pretty soon, by the time you're 15 or so years into retirement, that FEHB cost, that health insurance cost, is going to be eating up a lot of the pension that you're currently getting. So the bottom line here is, whether you're a federal employee or not, you need to build a retirement plan that takes into account your healthcare cost and what it's inflating at. Because I've seen retirement plans before where they did not inflate healthcare at, we do it double what current cost of living adjustments are. So we have healthcare inflating more than double the normal cost of living. And I've seen retirement plans where they're only factoring in 2.5-3% on healthcare. And that's just going to be, in my opinion, it's going to be woefully low. And I think that retirees should build their plan, inflate their healthcare needs, because by the time you get into your 80s, healthcare is going to be a very expensive endeavor for most retirees. The federal government employee has the option to where they can

0: additional $200 for a married couple. So let's say $100 per person to buy a Medicare supplement. So you've got $100 per person there. Now we're up to $605. And if we just throw in an extra $40 for the Part D prescription plan, just the plan itself, now we're up to like $645 a month in terms of healthcare. Now, this is before you start paying for prescription drugs. So I think understanding that cost is important. Now, some of you listening might say, well, that's cheaper than I thought. And I would say, yeah, it probably is a little cheaper than you thought. And actually, the coverage of what I just rattled off there, if we're talking about Medicare, a supplement, and a Part D, that's some pretty good coverage. But the problem is it just continues to go up through your retirement, and you're on a fixed income, and you're receiving Social Security that doesn't have a large percentage of the COLA taken, doesn't have a large healthcare percentage when it comes to calculating the COLA for Social Security. So you end up falling behind. So you got to plan for this. You know, I always tell my clients that I think the healthcare decision at 65 is just as important as your decision on what to do with your retirement assets, how you're going to generate income, you know, how you're going to pull things out tax efficiently. I think that healthcare decision is right up there with all of that, because believe it or not, if the healthcare cost is a lot higher, you're having to pull more money. And if you pull more money, you're likely to pay more taxes. So again, just building that into your retirement plan, I think is just huge. And I don't think it can be overlooked. And honestly, I don't think it can be talked about enough as a retiree. I think that's something you gotta, I think you have to look at quite a bit when you're retired, is it, you know, having the ability to change plans and review that. I think you should review your home and auto insurance and change that, because you only have so many ways to reduce your expenses in retirement. And while healthcare is going to go up, and it will drastically, you can control it a little bit if you remain healthy and you're able to switch plans.
1: Well, and the kicker with healthcare, and I think you kind of mentioned this briefly, is that for a lot of people, the two times it's going to be most expensive is right at the beginning of retirement and kind of right at the end of retirement. If you're retiring before 65 and you're not a federal or a state employee, or you don't work for, you know, there's some private companies that let you stay on the plan, but that's pretty rare. Most people are going to go have to get their own health insurance plan for a couple of years. Like, let's say you retire at 62, for example.
0: The bridge, as we call it.
1: The bridge. I mean, 62 to 65, that's not a huge amount of time, but that is 3 years. And, you know, in Alabama, I believe the limit for ACA subsidies is around $82,000 a year.
0: Yeah, it's low 80s.
1: It's in the low 80s. I don't know the exact number, but if you're getting over that modified adjusted gross income, you're going to be very shocked at how high your health insurance premiums are for a plan with very, very high deductibles. It used to be, you know, back in the good old days, 3 years ago, not really the good old days, but just a couple of years ago, we would tell a lot of people if they're retiring at 62, 61, whatever, hey, maybe you don't have to worry quite so much about healthcare, because you can probably go on the exchange and pick up some pretty cheap insurance for 3 years.
0: Right.
1: With the changes that have come on the ACA, a lot of those subsidies that were kind of those COVID era subsidies have gone away, and it's gotten much, much, much more expensive. So what I'm seeing these days for someone living on a not extravagant retirement income, but is over that, you know, whatever it is, $82,000,
0: $85,000.
1: 86, 560. 86. For somebody over that, they're looking at a lot of times $1,000 to $3,000 a month for a health insurance plan, depending on what kind of plan they have. Mm-hmm. And the trouble with that is you're paying those increased healthcare costs at the time where you also have kind of the greatest sequence risk of withdrawing more out of your portfolio. So you're probably going to have to take even more early on to cover those healthcare costs that you're not going to have forever, but at the most, you know, quote unquote, for lack of a better term, risky time of retirement, you're going to have to spend more than, you know, in that midway through once you're on Medicare. So it is something to be aware of, because if you're planning for, you know, right now my expenses are $4,000 a month. Okay, that's awesome. If you're retiring at 58 or 61, can your plan sustain if for the first 3 to 5 to 7 years you have to spend an extra $2,000 a month on your health insurance? Because that brings you from $5,000 to $7,000 a month. That's a big jump. It's not forever, but

0: it is a big jump. So I do think it's something you really have to look at and compare costs. I mean, people do different things. We have clients that go on, those kind of health sharing type of plans sometimes too, and there's risk in that, but they want to save the money on the premium. So it's not like you have no other options, but that is kind of a key gap to fill early on.
1: You talked about the ACA cliff. The subsidy cliff is kind of what you're referring to there. Like I said, it's 86,560, but there's also a cliff on the bottom side. And for like a married couple of two, is 21,640. So you have to make in between that subsidy area.
0: So funny, right? You can be too poor.
1: You can be too poor. That's exactly right. You can be too poor. And so with ACA, you have to, and we have somebody that we work with at the office, and he's spent some time with us. So we kind of know when somebody should look at it, when they shouldn't. And then we kind of refer out for something like that. But it's really funny the way you said it, Graham. You can be too poor for subsidies, and you can have literally $10 million saved and operate underneath the modified adjusted gross income of 86,560 and pick up subsidies on healthcare. Please make that make sense to me, because it just really doesn't make sense at all.
0: Yeah, it's very strange. But again, what are you going to do about it other than
1: abide by the rules?
0: Yeah,
1: right?
0: Exactly.
1: I mean, we could vote and do all those things, but it's. I can tell you the other thing you can do about it. You can build a retirement plan. That's hey, shameless plug right there.
2: That's the whole point.
1: Absolutely. So we are getting ready to wind up segment one of the radio show. So I always like to say, if you're catching this show portion of the show on the way to church or the way to Home Depot or breakfast or wherever you're going on a Sunday morning, you can hop out to Apple Podcast or Spotify, those platforms, and you can catch the whole show in its entirety. We actually have a lot of people that go out to Apple and Spotify. And actually, we got a few that now go to YouTube as well. So you can hit all three of those platforms and catch our radio show and get the full show, because we're going to talk about some other retirement risk as we continue to move forward with today's show. 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
2: 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And if you are just tuning in, we are talking with Chris and Graham about some of the hard financial truths that retirees need to face while they still have time to plan for them. And so, Chris, here's another one, the old 4% rule. I think it's officially outdated. New research suggests 3.7% is the starting withdrawal rate that might be safer for new retirees instead of that 4%. What's your reaction to that?
1: You know, I think you got to be careful with the 4% rule, because what happens is it floats around. And if you follow Morningstar, which I find to be a very credible third-party resource, that number moves quite a bit. This 3.7 number, I think, was last year. This year, they're saying 3.9. But I can remember a time back in 2013, because I've been in the industry quite a while now, that it was below 3%, probably somewhere around 2.8, 2.9 is what Morningstar said back then. And the reason for that, it has to do with yields. So the stock market has done well in recent history. It's done probably too well in recent history. It kind of sets us up for some overconfidence, in my opinion, but I'll save that for another conversation. But these, you know, the yields off bonds have gone up quite a bit because interest rates have come off zero. And that's really what's changed the Morningstar projections. And through the last 3 to 4 years, it's been significantly higher than what it has been in years past, like I was talking about 2013. But the thing with the 4% rule is it requires you to be dynamic. So let's just talk about that for a few minutes. So let's just say we've got $1 million and Graham and his wife are going to retire, Emma, and they've got $1 million and they're going to retire and they're just going to pull 4%. So in $1 million, you know, the 4% rule, you can pull $40,000 a year. But let's just say that they were risky with their investments because they didn't do proper planning. They didn't take an assessment of how they were going to pull income, basically no plan at all, because, you know, he's a CFP, but he didn't build his own retirement plan right. And that portfolio now drops 50%. So Graham's payment is going to stay the same, but his balance, because it's down 50%, is actually going to increase his withdrawal rate in terms of percentage. So what started as a 4% withdrawal rate, if his portfolio is now down to half, it's 500,000 in this case, then now his withdrawal rate is going to be right around 8%. And when you have this scenario happen in retirement, this is where you start to introduce sequence of return. And we've talked about that a number of times on the show. And this is why we think as you're building out your retirement plan, that if you're planning on using what we call rules of thumb, you better make sure that you have a plan in place to kind of validate that that math is actually going to work. You need to take a look at what if we have a lengthy decade like we did from 99 to 2009. Where the market is basically flat and maybe slightly negative, how your withdrawal rate is going to impact the longevity of your portfolio. And if you think about that, if you think about the decade that we had from like 99 to 2009, that's basically, in some cases, that's half of someone's retirement. If a retirement is 20 years, if it's like a normal retirement, that's like 30 years, that's one third of someone's retirement. And I think when you're considering using this 4% rule that we're talking about, that you need to validate some other things just to make sure that it's actually going to work. We don't like it. I know, Graham, you and I don't like it as a way to plan. In other words, somebody doesn't walk in my office and I do the math and go, okay, you're at 4%. You're good. Talk to you later. Because I think it's a general rule of thumb. I know for me, if someone's coming in and they're, you know, maybe they're at like 5.5 or 6% withdrawal rate, that's too much. Now, you can do that for a short period of time. You can't do that for 30 years. You'll likely run out of money according to the way the studies are done. So again, when you're thinking about this 4% rule, just verify that some other things in the plan are strong. And you're going to need to monitor this on an ongoing basis to make sure you're not getting into any trouble.
0: And I think the other thing just to mention there is, even if, so in that scenario, you're drawing 4% off $1 million, see a 50% drop in the market, or, you know, slightly lesser drop, 30%, whatever. And you're now drawing 8% off of it. You know, depending on returns from that point forward, you may not run out of money in your plan, but you're not going to see a lot of long-term return at that point. And I think that can psychologically be a little bit hard for people as well. Mm-hmm. I mean, we've had a few clients, or I've had a few clients in the last year or two who, you know, have come and said, hey, you know, the market's up like crazy. My balance still kind of seems like it's similar to where it was. And the first thing we look at is, okay, well, what are we taking out? Because if you were leaving it alone and this was still a problem, then we got a returns problem. If you're not leaving it alone and you're drawing off of it, which isn't necessarily a bad thing, just, you know, a lot of people are, that's going to affect it a little bit. So, you know, in one scenario in particular, they're saying, hey, it doesn't really look like there's been much growth in the last 3 years, despite the market being up a lot. It says, well, you've been taking out 9.5 to 10% these last few years, not as regular income, but there have been big ticket items, home renovations, mm-hmm. new cars, things like that, that have led to very, very large withdrawal rates. And two, you know, you're not 100% invested in stock, because most retirees, mm-hmm. you know, we got a couple folks that are really aggressive, but most retirees that we work with are not going to be 100% S&P 500. So again, not that that is a bad thing to not have quite as much growth long-term and not run out of money. I just think when people see the headlines and, you know, they wonder, oh man, you know, why isn't my portfolio doubled in 4 years? Well, if you get into a situation where you're just taking a flat withdrawal and, you know, early on you see a drop and now you got to take a higher percentage, it's going to affect that long-term, you know, for better or for worse. It's just going to kind of be what happens.
1: I think people are just better off, Graham, if they just, when you think about income, you just protect the first 10 years of income. I think that makes a lot of sense. Then you don't have to worry about those big drops. Like I was kind of poking fun at you a little bit. Your planning is excellent for a young person for sure. But, you know, a retiree, if their risk, and you can tell this by running Monte Carlo simulations, but if their risk is losing a lot early in retirement, well, just protect that. Just fix it. And you can do that with diversification and making sure we've got a stable source for income. And then you've created a 10-year runway at that point. And that feels better to a lot of people to know, hey, I've got consistent income coming in. I know where it's coming from. I know how much it's going to be. I'm not worried about no silly withdrawal rate. I know exactly the amount of money I've got coming in, and I don't need the rest of my investments for 10 years. Well, good. We got a 10-year runway at that point, and we can relax.
0: Yeah. I think it brings a lot of peace to know that, okay, you know, market tanks today.
1: Doesn't matter.
0: I'm not going to touch that bucket of money for 10 right. years because I got to, right. you know, my income bucket kind of set up for the next 10. So I'm a big proponent of that as well. Just it really does just kind of remove one of those risks. And sometimes I think, you know, to my point of what I was saying a second ago, sometimes retirement can be a little bit more about protecting the risks than just chasing maximum return. Mm-hmm. And I think people have really, really lost sight of that in the last 4 to 5 years because Man. Of how good the market performance is. I mean, it's, I think you've used the analogy, Chris, if it's kind of like when the cop's on the side of the interstate and, mm-hmm. you know, COVID was sort of like seeing the cop and
1: pointing that radar gun at you.
0: Yeah. And you hit the brakes a little bit. And now as that cop gets further and further and further away, people are kind of increasing that speed and thinking, yeah. you know, nothing bad is ever going to happen ever again. I'm not calling for any massive crash or anything. I'm just saying that the economy goes through cycles. And I think there are definitely people out there that are going to be in for a rude awakening at some point, whenever that is, because of the fact that they got a little overconfident. They didn't protect their retirement as much as they should have, especially if they have an immediate income need from it.
1: Something to think about, honestly, as you get ready to retire. If I look at the numbers, now I was in my early 20s during the 90s. The 90s was a phenomenal decade. The .com and all of that in the mid to late 90s was just booming. And you've said before, Graham, and like it's the past 3 years, the market's been up 20%+ and we're double digits this year right now as of today we're recording. I don't know that it can continue like that. And I know that there's this big AI talk and all of that. But let me just remind you that half of America loves AI, half of America hates AI, and only about 20-ish% of people actually trust AI. So it's a very politically divided topic. And I personally believe two things are going to happen to AI, so we can bookmark this as they do, you know, on social media. Number one, I believe that it's going to get more expensive. And the reason I think this is I pay a Netflix bill and I pay a YouTube TV bill. And those things, when they first came out, is like, hey, let's drop cable, jump on these two, and I've got more choices for a lot less money. And now all of a sudden their prices have gone up. Well, the use of AI is also going to get more expensive. Electricity is going to go up. The data centers use water. That's what everybody's really worried about. So the cost of water is going to go up. And therefore, the companies, the corporations, these AI corporations are going to see that the corporations are getting rid of, and I don't think that AI is going to get rid of everybody, by the way, but let's just say that there's some bodies saved or bodies cut, let's put it that way, because of AI. So now the corporation uses less manpower because they're using AI. Well, the AI companies are going to see this and go, oh, we can charge more because they're saving, you know, this much on labor, so we can charge a little bit more because the demand is there, so we can charge. And I think that's what's going to happen. But I don't think AI is going to take off as fast as it probably should. And I am a firm believer in AI because I believe that the world is going that way. And I see it kind of like the Industrial Revolution. I think we want to lead the way, in my opinion. This is my personal opinion. And there's been talk of AI replacing financial advisors, you know, so I'm realizing that our job, you know, some people may use AI instead of talking to us. And if you do, well, that's your risk, because just remember, AI is tuned to basically agree with you in a lot of cases, and it really won't argue with you. It'll tell you how great you are, even if it's lying to you. So just kind of keep that in mind. Where I'm headed with this AI thing, I think we need to lead the world, but that's a whole other conversation. But there are a lot of state and local governments that are going to stop data centers from being built, or at least delay them for a while. So I think it's going to become more expensive. I don't think it's going to take hold as fast as it probably should, in my opinion, again, because of state and local governments saying, I don't want this data center here. And so those are kind of my thoughts there on just, you know, the returns and the markets being really good. At some point, I just don't see the stock market doing 20% for, you know, 5, 6, 7, 8 years in a row. I don't see it.
0: Yeah. I mean, that would be historically completely unprecedented, really, to see something like that. And, you know, I was talking to somebody at church the other day and thinking back on, if you remember the early days of like Uber and rideshare.
1: Oh, super cheap.
0: Where you could, you know, get an Uber for $5 across town. And now it's like, I want to take an Uber from the airport to the hotel in a city, and it's like a 5-mile drive to take 7 minutes, and it costs $30 with a tip. And so I think a lot of people do forget that, you know, these, not to get on a huge tangent here, but these types of technology, really what's happening right now is every company is just trying to get market share. And once somebody does, and, you know, gets quote unquote victorious, whether that's OpenAI or Google or Anthropic or whatever. Yeah, it's not going to be as cheap as it is today. And I think that we can't just ride the wave of just the hope of future earnings. And I mean, there are good earnings today too, but the hope of future growth forever. And so again, like I said, it's not us calling for, oh my gosh, the market's going to crash tomorrow, pull all your money out. That's not what we're saying at all. I'm just saying that I've met so many people who are going to retire pretty soon or recently retired, and they look at their 401k that they were completely invested in the stock market in for the last 30 years. And they think, well, that did really well, especially the last five. I'm just going to keep doing that forever. And for some people, maybe that's okay, but you're taking on a lot more risk than I think you realize in doing that. And, you know, unfortunately, I just do think next time we see some kind of correction, it's going to wake some people up in a way that they probably haven't been in a while.
1: Yeah. I think too, just go pull up a market chart and just look at like the last 100 years and look at just the flat periods, because those things happen. And I think when you're a retiree and you're considering retirement, you got to think about, what if that happens? Because the vast majority of us listening to the show today, including myself, you really only get one chance to do retirement right. If you're in your 60s and you decide to retire and then decide, hey, I need to go back to work. Well, we know that we're not supposed to discriminate when it comes to age-based hiring, but what are the chances of you getting a job at like 63? It's not quite as likely as it was when you were in your 20s. So just go pull up like the chart and look from like 1929 to 1943. It's a pretty flat period. 1966 to 1982, pretty flat. I talked about like 99 to 2009 timeframe, pretty flat. What if that happens during the first part of your retirement when you're trying to spend as much money as you can to have as much fun as you can while you're as mobile as you can be? And I think those are the things that we need to think about when we're retiring. And that's why I just think we talk about these rules of thumb and relying on outdated rules of thumb. I just don't know that it makes sense. And I think anybody can publish, and no disrespect to Morningstar, but anybody can publish an article and say, well, guess what? The new withdrawal rate is now 4%. Well, now 3.9. Now it's 3.7. Right. Guys, just build a plan.
2: Yes.
1: Just build a plan. Understand what your expenses are. Inflate properly. Inflate healthcare properly. Figure out a withdrawal strategy. Do it as tax efficiently as possible. Set up your estate planning. Make sure all your assets go to your heirs the way you want them to, and as tax efficiently as possible. 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Like, we just look at all of that and we just kind of ignore these rules of thumb.
2: Mm-hmm. Yeah. Build a customized strategy. And I love that.
1: For sure.
2: You build it for the person or the couple that you're working with. So to do just that, you can go in for a discovery session, guys. It's complimentary. And that's what we're urging you to do today. Get some of your own personalized questions answered. Just call 256-937-2010. You can call. You can also text the word visit. If you prefer texting, it's that simple. Get on their calendar and you're listening to The Right Retirement Show. I'm Lou Ann Fulmer here with Chris Wallace and Graham Bauer. Guys, here's something interesting that really fits right here. According to some recent reports, confidence in retirement savings lasting longer has jumped from 41% to 71%. For those people who actually work with a financial professional. So why do you think it can make a difference?
0: I think that the biggest thing that makes a difference is just seeing all the numbers laid out and actually knowing that you have a strategy that is data-backed, that's been tested, and that you can feel confident in. Because for a lot of people, they're just thinking about, you know, hey, my expenses are maybe this and my Social Security will be around this and I'll maybe take 4%, and they're using the rules of thumb. And, you know, that's a good starting place to kind of get an idea of, are you anywhere near ready? But that doesn't tell you, well, you know, what happens if returns are not as great as I thought? What happens if there's a downturn early on in retirement? What happens if either me or my spouse doesn't live as long as we thought we would, or one of us or both of us live much longer than we thought we would? There are so many different scenarios that can happen. And I think you just want to be prepared and know that you've seen what that looks like. Obviously, you can't prepare for everything. We've had people ask us to run. The scenario that was the most extreme that I've ever been asked to run was, what if the government cuts my federal pension completely? They cut Social Security and they cut all my VA benefits. I was like, okay, well, they would probably have to have kind of a personal vendetta against you to do all of that. We can run those scenarios. I don't know that you can fully prepare for a scenario that drastic, or, you know, what happens if the dollar drops to zero in value and everyone,
1: we're all, you know, in trouble,
0: barters on gold. I can't really model that for you, but I don't think anybody can. But those scenarios that have been historically more likely, like inflationary periods, lesser market returns, you know, changes in, you know, lifespan, things like that, that there are trends and there are actual ways to kind of model that. We look at all of that so that when somebody is getting ready to retire or they're early on in retirement, they can have the confidence to say, no, we've looked at those numbers and we feel confident that even if that happens, we have a plan, we have a strategy, and we're not going to have to, you know, go back to work or start eating cat food.
1: Yeah, I think, Graham, when we talk about just the difference a financial professional can make when it comes to just working with somebody in retirement, one of the things that I think, I guess, learned early on, I kind of look at it like it's no, then yes. So early in life, sometimes you have to be able to tell yourself no. Like, in other words, maybe I want to buy this new car. No, I shouldn't do that because I need to save and fund my retirement. No, I shouldn't do this because I need to put this money away for my emergency fund. But when you get to retirement, you should have a plan that will give you the ability to tell yourself yes. Because I think what happens with retirees is you've told yourself no, no, no, no, no all your life. And then you get into retirement and it's like, no, no, no, I can't spend my money. But working with a professional and having that confidence in yourself to be able to spend that money, I think you gain a little bit of that confidence by working with a financial professional, somebody that can help you say yes. And I would find somebody that is not, because I know people in the industry like this, because I have friends, they're just kind of fear driven. And they tend to push their bias onto you as opposed to looking at the data. And sure, things can blow up and not work out the way that maybe you want them to, but that's why you build a plan. You build a plan to try to mitigate those big fears that you have so that you can turn around and actually spend your money. So I like to say it's no, no early on in life, and then yes, because sometimes people have to give themselves permission to actually spend money in retirement. And again, I think that's where working with a professional, whether it's us or somebody else, just find somebody that can give you that confidence that your retirement savings is going to last and also help you give yourself permission to say yes in retirement.
2: So, you know, Chris, so many people spend their entire working lives looking forward to retirement as a time when things are going to finally get simpler, you know, and they don't even think about taxes. So when I bring this up, that for many retirees, taxes often get more complicated and can actually go up after they stop working, it's kind of hard for everybody to believe. So tell us about this. Chris, why are so many retirees blindsided by a tax bill that they never saw coming and never planned for?
1: I was talking about it earlier. I said, I think it was in segment one, where I was talking about the IRS spider web that
2: yes.
1: they have. So we have the marginal rates, and buried within that marginal rate is the net investment income tax, the Medicare tax, and then also the IRMA tax. And I think when it comes to a retiree, I think the thing that surprises them most is the Medicare IRMA premiums that go up, because the Medicare IRMA premiums go up and that's pulled out of your Social Security if you're collecting Social Security. So you're getting less Social Security income. To me, that's a tax, right? It really is. It's, we call it the IRMA penalty, but at the end of the day, it's because you made too much money and you crossed certain thresholds for adjusted gross income and caused your IRMA premiums to increase. So you actually incurred tax. You don't have to worry about that while you're working. So in that sense, your tax bill could actually go up when you're talking about adding IRMA in there and calling it a tax. I think what Congress is really good at is they're really good at calling things different names, because I look at IRMA as a tax, because you made over a certain threshold, you're going to pay more in Medicare premium, and that's a tax to me. For a retiree, if you're in that like that 20, that low 24% marginal rate as a pre-retiree, but then you retire, well, if you're in that 24 bracket in retirement, you're going to be, you know, you're going to be right there at that first IRMA threshold. So you may not pay any more marginal tax, but you may pay a higher Medicare premium as well. And I think, again, those types of things surprise people. That's probably the biggest surprise, honestly, Luann, that I think people run into. They sell a piece of property, they have some capital gains, and then next thing they know, they're paying a year's worth of IRMA premiums. But if you know, if they do that in 2026, they really don't have to worry about it until 2028, like 2 years down the road, because Medicare is going to look back on the 2026 tax return. And so by the time you sell that property, let's say you sold it in 2026, by the time 2028 gets here, you pretty much forgot you did that property sale.
2: I know.
1: In 2026. The next thing you know, you get a letter from Medicare telling you, oh, by the way, your new Medicare premium for the next year is X because you made too much money. And you're like, wait a minute, I haven't made any money. Oh, wait, I sold that piece of property.
2: Are you kidding me? That's terrible.
1: Yeah, it happens all the time. So a lot of times when we're working with business owners trying to unwind a business or people trying to sell property and things like that, there are strategies that we can kind of talk about and say, are you open to looking at these kinds of ideas to try to help keep your taxes at a manageable rate? Sometimes it's, you know, Roth conversions more aggressively. Sometimes it's like, hey, you know, maybe we need to get a little bit more aggressive on the conversion, go ahead and eat a couple of IRMA brackets for a few years, and then we're kind of done after that. Because again, this stuff can just really, really surprise you. And there's no guarantee that the IRMA premium increases aren't going to continue to increase. And they will, because they have throughout history since they've been enacted. So And then there's no, you know, guarantee that the tax rates are going to stay the same. I know that they're permanent, but, you know, like we always say on the show, and everybody out there knows this, they're not. And then another congressional party could come in and actually, you know, change the tax law and vote it into to law at that point. So I think as a retiree, number one, I think you got a plan. I think definitely building out a plan that takes into account future taxation. Now, those that have been listening to the show for quite a while, they know I'm not like a Chicken Little sky's falling kind of person, or I'm not a negative Nelly, and I don't think the top marginal rate's going to go back to 90%. But I think it's pretty likely that tax rates could revert back to somewhere close to what it was like in 2013 when President Obama was in office. Mm-hmm. Now we're in some of the lowest in history, but we're talking about them just raising the top marginal rate 2 or 3%. And shifting the other brackets up. I mean, like I said, Congress is really good at not really jacking the rates up, but making the inner workings of that spider web pretty sticky internally, so that when you start going through certain levels of income, you know, your tax don't really change, but the payments that you make are changing, you know, like the IRMA we were talking about. Yeah. Congress is really good at just kind of mixing names. But at the end of the day, I think as a retiree, you have to plan for taxes being a little bit higher in retirement, not crazy high. Mm-hmm. And I think you should do all you can today as you're building up to retirement to diversify your buckets of taxable money that you have. So you have Roth, that's tax-free. Everybody knows that. We have traditional and pre-taxed, which we haven't paid taxes on. We'll pay taxes or subject to taxes when we withdraw it. And then we've got like after-tax brokerage accounts, which is like capital gains money, 0, 15, and 20%. And then you also have HSAs. So, it helps to know, it helps for people that come in the office to know that you're doing a lot of what you're telling them to do. And I think that's what makes us stand out and really be different. So if you'd like to set up a discovery session with us, all you got to do is call 256-937-2010. You can give us a call at 256-937-2010. I can't believe I could remember the number there, Luann. 256-937-2010. I hope everybody has an awesome and blessed week. And remember to serve every person and every situation with a servant heart.
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7: 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WG Financial is not permitted to offer, and no statement made during this show shall constitute tax or legal advice. Our firm is not affiliated with or endorsed by the U.S. government or any governmental agency. 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

0: Welcome to Alabama Politics This Week. I am Dale Jackson. I'm a radio talk show host. You can hear my show every single morning from 5 to 9 a.m. On WVNN. You can hear me all over the state of Alabama on various streaming apps. 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And you can also follow me at yellowhammernews.com. I'm a busy guy, but so is Yaffe. He's filling in for Mecca again. Mecca is off doing something. But you can hear Yaffe 9 to 11 on WVNN as well and at yellowhammernews.com. We got a great show for you today. John Wall will be with us. He's running for lieutenant governor, formerly the head of the Alabama Republican Party. So we got a lot to talk about with him. We've got a lot to talk about with you. So let's go ahead and get started. Let's go ahead and get to that 2-minute warning. Now, I'm going to get into the response that we've seen to all of this redistricting stuff from some of the Democrats and others inside the state of Alabama and beyond. But there is a glowing, glaring question that keeps coming up in this conversation. And it's not about, can they do this? Will something else happen? It's none of those things. It is, why not 7-0? Now, I'm going to talk with Yaffe about this here in just a second. But before we get into that question, let's talk about whether or not he's surprised. It was 6-1, 5-2, 6-1 again. Are you surprised that we've seen so much of a whiplash here? Or is this what you expected to happen?
1: I'm not surprised by the three-judge panel part of it. And I'm also, I guess, no, I'm not surprised at all. I'm not surprised by the Supreme Court either.
0: Okay, Supreme Court's pretty much made it clear this is the way it could be. I mean, if we'd have gone in and, like, annexed part of Mississippi and said, okay, we're going to be 8-0, I think the Supreme Court would have been like, yeah, cool, whatever. They seem to be basically saying, do whatever you want as long as it's not racial.
1: Right.
0: And yeah, I know all these people are going to try to make it racial, and we'll have that conversation in just a little bit when we talk about Doug Jones's response to it. But it's pretty fair and obvious to anyone to see that if Massachusetts, which has more Republicans than Alabama has Democrats, can be 8-0, and we're talking by ratio, then there's no reason for Alabama to not be able to do similar redistricting as well.
1: Exactly. I mean, we've heard a lot from the press that, oh, Trump started the redistricting war. He didn't start it. We're just fighting back finally.
0: Yeah,
1: That's really the lesson.
0: Pennsylvania actually started in like 2018, and you could probably argue before that Wisconsin had done some stuff as well. Where there were some other issues, but nobody really wants to talk about this. And Trump starting it, the thing that I find laughable about this is, as always, what's gone on, at least recently, is a decision was made by Republicans to kind of push a little further. Democrats, I think, overreacted, and then they take it to the courts, and the courts go, all right, they're good. And then they clear the deck. The abortion parallel is perfect here. They went after something in Mississippi that I think was like had like a 16-week ban. It went to a 13-week ban, and all the blue hairs were screaming, you can't do that. That's outrageous. We're going to fight you in the Supreme Court. And the Supreme Court's like, do whatever you want.
1: Well, yeah. I mean, imagine. You look at the map the legislature originally had.
0: Mm-hmm.
1: It was pretty similar to what we've had for decades in this state.
0: Which is racially gerrymandered itself.
1: I mean, exactly. If they would have just accepted that one, there's a chance that one would just stay. But now it's going to be changed.
0: Would 7-0 had worked?
1: I think so.
0: Okay.
1: Because I was told, oh, well, the courts are going to get involved if you do 7-0. Let's do 6-1. Well, the courts still got involved.
0: Yeah, and 6-1's a racial map, too. Terry Sewell's protected,
1: right. Drawn
0: racially. It would have been awesome if they just blew the whole thing up and said start over. That would have been great. But they did not. And now we are part of the Confederacy. Yes, that's right. We are back in the Confederacy, which is kind of weird for me seeing how I named my son after Ulysses S. Grant. But whatever. We can just ignore that for a second. But Yaffe, I couldn't believe this, and I'm going to sound stupid because I'm going to say I can't believe it. You'll note I didn't say I don't understand it, because I do understand it. I still couldn't believe it. Terry Sewell is out there running around saying things that are blatantly untrue, and I don't know if she knows it. I'm going to give her a little bit of a pass on this.
1: You're just calling her stupid.
0: Okay. Yeah, I mean, essentially, she's running around saying, the courts called this racist, the courts called this racist. I'm like, yes, they did, under the standard they were using before Section 2 of the Voting Rights Act. It was kicked out as one of the metrics here, and how they were using it was found to be unconstitutional. She knows that. She's being disingenuous. Doug Jones, I mean, this guy, I mean, if he starts quoting Sherman and things like that, I'm going to be very surprised, or not be surprised, because he's talking about how we rejoined the old Confederacy.
1: His quote was, we've officially rejoined the Confederacy, which I didn't know that vote happened.
0: So I've been going around saying this for a couple of months now, that Democrats don't actually believe anything they say. And I don't think Doug Jones believes this. Because it basically makes me say that he wants me to think that he's stupid. Like, that's like he wants me to believe that. And I don't believe Doug Jones is stupid.
1: Well, the truth is, it's not that he wants you to think he's stupid. He wants those in New York to think he's so brilliant and smart, so he gets some kind of gig, maybe on CNN or it's something like that, where he's getting attention from people outside of the
0: state. Doug Jones's pathetic sycophancy did not get him into a courtship. It did not get him into being AG. It did not get him a TV deal. It is not going to get him a job in the governor's mansion, unless he's going to help Tommy Tuberville move in.
1: I thought, wasn't he on CNN for a while?
0: Yeah, but he shows up on CNN. That doesn't mean they're paying him.
1: Oh, I thought
0: to be there. Okay, I've been on CNN a few times too. They didn't pay me either. He's trying to get in those situations. Mm-hmm. And to me, it's kind of sad. And he does the whole y'all thing. And now it's a Confederacy. What kind of strategy is you people are racist, vote for me? Is that a good strategy?
1: No. That's what I'm saying. He's not trying to get votes by saying this stuff. I don't know what he's trying to get other than attention from other places.
0: Very strange. All right, new poll out in a bunch of different races. I'm probably going to screw some of these up, but bear with me here for a second. The big one, the headline of this poll, is that Jared Hudson is leading in the United States Senate race. Now, I question that poll, as do a lot of people. But the other polls seem to be pretty much questionably in line with what we've seen here before. But I want to stick on the Hudson thing. In order for Hudson to be up, Yaffe, you would have to see a situation where Barry Moore has lost every single human being that's been polled so far. And every single person that voted for Steve Marshall is now voting for Jared Hudson. Is that what you'd have to believe?
1: Pretty close to that,
0: yeah.
1: Which obviously doesn't make any sense. I mean, anything's possible. But I can't imagine that 21% of Steve Marshall that 21% votes or 90% of Steve Marshall voters go for Barry Moore.
0: Or Jared Hudson.
1: Yeah, yes.
0: Yeah. So what I find interesting is I was talking to some people down in South Alabama, and they pointed out to me Barry Moore underperforms every time in polling, meaning he overperforms his polls. But in the polling, he always underperforms where
1: that happened in the primary, right?
0: It happened in the primary. It also happened in his race with Jerry Carl. It happened in his first race for Congress. You're right. I find it hard to believe that everyone woke up one day and they were like, all right, I was Steve Marshall, and now I'm going to be Jared Hudson. And honestly, I mean, I was a Steve Marshall voter. Okay. So I'm going to just tell you right now, I think the next logic, if we're just going for consistency and whatnot, that Barry Moore is where those people will mostly go. Plus, there's sort of the inevitability of the Trump endorsement and stuff like that. We'll talk with John Wall about that.
1: I mean, Steve Marshall did not run against Trump or something.
0: No, I understand. Yeah. I'm just saying, like, I just think the logical progression for those individuals is to head off to Barry Moore as opposed to go into the camp of Jared Hudson. I question the poll. I question it. A lot of people seem to. I'm not doing the whole it's voter suppression
1: thing.
0: Well,
1: there was another poll that showed Barry Moore in the lead, too. It's been kind of back and forth.
0: Yeah, I agree with that. All right, moving on. Let's talk about Tommy Tuberville. When are we going to give this up? Please, please, have a little pride, okay? And please, have a little shame. You need pride first, then you can be shameful. But please, have both of those things. It is astonishing to me to watch Alabama's media, including Kyle Whitmire, who lives in Washington, D.C., in his wife's basement because she has a big girl job, and he's running around the Capitol with a cup of coffee talking about Tommy Tuberville doesn't live in Alabama. I don't even know what he's trying to do. And then at AL.com, you have a Harry Potter villain, Ruth Severin Smith, both in appearance and in name, talking nonstop about this case. Tommy Tuberville has been a United States Senator in Alabama for 6 years. Are you trying to tell me that they're going to be able to make a case that he was not living here before that? They're not. I don't think they're going to be able to do it. And they just will not stop doing it. It was so bad. Ruth Severin Smith, she flew on her broom into a Reddit thread. And on this Reddit thread, she's asking people there for more information. She wrote the story. They're ripping the story apart in this Reddit thread. I did deep reporting on this. That's why I'm out there.
1: She has too much time in her hand.
0: Right, and I'm watching it. And so she goes to the Reddit thread, and they're like telling her something. She's like, well, how'd you get that information? Can you send it to me? Like, that kind of stuff. How many more times are we going to do this? And if Kyle Whitmire writes this story 40 times by the time the election starts, does he get a prize or something? What's going on?
1: Well, I mean, they do give out prizes for leftist journalism these days, so maybe that's true. Okay.
0: They did get a Pulitzer over there at AL.com for copying a Washington Post editorial and putting y'all in that.
1: Exactly.
0: Yeah, yeah.
1: This is the same thing as the Doug Jones comments. None of this is to actually accomplish something. All of it is virtue signaling. All of it's trying to get attention from outside sources to make Alabama look bad. And part of it's desperation. Because Tuberville's going to win by a lot, and they can't change that.
0: I've been calling him the governor-elect for months.
1: Yeah.
0: Years, maybe. But the simple fact is, she then goes, also, Ruth Sutton Smith, goes to like a tax lawyer or what professor at the University of Alabama, and he goes, well, just because he paid tax here doesn't mean he lives here. I'm like, what are we trying to do? I mean, it's like 1,000 cuts of innuendo, and you can't actually get anywhere. Here's an idea. We get that you don't want Tommy Tuberville to be governor. Make the argument for Doug Jones. Like, make some argument for Doug Jones, okay? And let's just do that. But how many times are you going to do this story before this is over? Is Doug Jones ever going to officially address it?
1: Ooh, maybe. Mm-hmm. I could see him doing that.
0: I don't know. I think he's going to let the media carry the water for him like they normally do. All right, thank you very much for being here, watching, and listening to Alabama Politics This Week. When we come back, John Wall will be with us. He's running for lieutenant governor. Stay tuned.
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9: I'd have my mom call the number on the screen. You come see me alone. We'll work it out. Really, we will.
0: Welcome back to Alabama Politics This Week. I am Dale Jackson. With me, as always, is Yaffe. And our guest this week is John Wall, former head of the Alabama Republican Party, and he is running for lieutenant governor. Let me ask you this question before we get started here. I want to go back to the ALGOP side of this real quick here before we get into lieutenant governor's race. Tommy Tuberville's residency.
11: Yes.
0: You have been there this entire time, this conversation. I believe you were in this position when he ran 6 years ago. I could have been wrong. Maybe it was after that. But this keeps coming up. What's the story?
11: I mean, look, and absolutely right. So I was there firsthand. Mm-hmm. We actually worked Tommy Tuberville's campaign and then served on his transition team. So okay. It was before his party chairman. But I was very, very involved. In fact, I told Coach the other day, I was like, you can put me in there as a witness if you want. Like 2019, I can tell you right now, when you're running a U.S. Senate campaign, you're not living in Florida because you're on the ground every day campaigning, hitting fundraisers, media interviews. There's no way he physically could have lived in Florida and been running a U.S. Senate race in 2019 and 2020. It's just impossible. So they look, but this is rubbish. This is what liberals do to conservatives all the time, whether it's Donald Trump, whether it's Tommy Tuberville. They latch on to these things that the people don't really care about at all, right? It's about values. It should be about the issues, but it should be about what candidates are doing for the people.
0: Not about churning out headlines every day.
11: Correct. And look, the people spoke. The people spoke. They elected Tommy Tuberville to be the Republican nominee. And the left needs to just stop their whining and crying and accept the fact that Tommy Tuberville is going to be the next governor of Alabama, and he's going to win this race.
0: All right, Gabby.
1: Well, that brings me to my question. Are you going to be the next lieutenant governor?
11: I mean, we're going to do everything in our power to be the next lieutenant governor. We're out there working hard, you know, talking to voters. And for me, look, it was incredibly humbling to get first place in the primary because, look, only been in the race 3 months. You know, outgunned. I'm not the political establishment's pick. I'm the conservative outsider. I'm not getting the PAC money. To come from behind and get in first place in the primary, I'm grateful to the people of Alabama. And I think they want someone who's not a career politician. They want somebody on the outside who's going to fight for them. And I'm just thankful that, you know, that my message got out there and I'm going to keep fighting and keep spreading that message because I think that's what people want.
0: Okay, well, you got the endorsement of Donald Trump.
11: That didn't hurt either.
0: Okay, yeah. You got the endorsement of Donald Trump, right? You got in the last day of qualifying. You got the endorsement of Donald Trump. And our friends at AL.com, who we were talking about earlier, wrote down, like, he's not even in the race, and he got the endorsement, as if they couldn't put the pieces together and figure out what was going on. Is that the main thing people are talking to you about? Is Donald Trump the issue here in this primary?
11: Look, Donald Trump is an incredibly important piece of my campaign, but also the American conservative movement. When you look at the Republican Party over the last few years and where we're going, Donald Trump is the defining figure in this. Is it the establishment? Is it going to be Trump conservatives moving forward? And look, I think the American First movement is bigger than Donald Trump, and I am part of it. Look, I want to drain the swamp. I want to bring control back to the people. I want America first. And so I'm honored to have that endorsement because, look, you may not agree with Donald Trump in every area, but I think he is the figure who is breaking down the status quo and really changing the party for the good moving forward, and we got to continue it.
1: Well, and you said you want to drain the swamp. I mean, what does that look like in Montgomery? What does that look like in Alabama? What does that mean?
11: Well, look, I think it's this simple. It's saying we're going to put the people first. We're going to not put big corporations first. We're not going to put the career politicians first. We're not going to put the bureaucrats first. We're going to go back to putting the people of this state first. And I think that's what the conservative movement should be about. That's what the Republican Party is about. That's my record. And that's where we need to go with government.
0: So I've been watching this race, and I find it interesting. There's a lot of culture war stuff in this. And I've begun to believe that the lieutenant governor is, and Will Ainsworth has kind of helped me see this a little bit, not through anything he said directly to me, but just by watching him. The guy is out there fighting the fights. Like, he is fighting the fights and making the arguments. Yes, there's appointments boring. There's all these other things. But he is an outspoken advocate for his positions. You were on the Alabama Library Service Board, I believe it is, something which everyone watching is going to go, what the hell is that? Which is a pretty fair thing to ask. But you were in there, I hate to say this, but you're in the trenches.
11: All right.
0: I mean, it was like, I watched one of the videos, God help me, and it was like, it looked like you had walked into like the Star Wars cantina. I mean, it was kind of a mess, and they were talking about all these books and stuff. And you came in on day one as an appointed chairman and basically said, here are all the books we're getting rid of. That's not exactly how it went down. Like,
11: pretty close.
0: Put the letter, but yeah, talk to me about that.
11: I mean, it's this simple. I am sick and tired of conservative red states like Alabama. You know, we elect people or we have appointed people, and then they wimp out on us, right? Like, they don't follow through with the values

0: issue, they'll ban it there or something like that. So what separates you from your opponent?
1: Oh, you know, I try to be as positive as possible. I try not to talk about my opponent.
2: Don't do that.
1: I'll say one thing. My opponent does not mind talking about me. So we can go back a little bit. Look, I think there's two things that really separate us the most of anything, because we're both Republicans. Like, and I don't want to be disparaging, but records do matter. And when you look at this, I am the conservative outsider in this race. When you look at since the primary, where the money has come from both candidates, my money comes from conservatives, from business owners, from individuals. I've not got a single Montgomery PAC. Almost 70% of his money, we've raised about the same amount, almost 70% of his money has come from special interests and Montgomery PACs. And so there's a very clear difference in who the allegiance is going to be with. I'm going to fight for the people of Alabama. He's bought and paid for by Montgomery. The second thing, I think taxation is an important issue. You know, as state party chairman, I have been on the front lines as we fight to cut taxes, you know, lower the cost of living for the people of Alabama. When he was in the state legislature, he voted for 5 tax increases: the gas tax, property tax, sales tax. And I just have a different mindset. I want to see a smaller government. I want to drain the swamp, and I want to get back to conservatism that puts people first.
2: So you are running for lieutenant governor. You talked about the stuff that, like, you in favor of. Sorry, you just laid that out there. Will Ainsworth was pretty aggressive in his position and advocacy for bills. Is that what you view the role as, or what do you view the role of lieutenant governor as?
1: I mean, look, the great thing about the lieutenant governor's role is it's a bullet pulpit, so you can really take it where you want to. I think we talked a little bit about appointments. It's got over 400 appointments to over 160 different boards and agencies. If you want to really drain the swamp, you put conservatives in there who are constitutionalists who want to make a difference. It's also kind of a bridge between the executive branch and the legislative branch. And I think, so, you know, you need someone in there who's going to have that same focus Tommy Tuberville does, because he's going to come back to Montgomery with a bold perspective. You know, it's going to be different than it has been in the past. He's going to break some eggs, and he's going to need a lieutenant governor who has his back. And I worked in his campaign, served on his transition team. Donald Trump endorsed us both on the same night. I'm going to back him up with what he wants to do in Montgomery. And I'm also going to fight for the conservative principles I believe in as chairman of the state Senate. You know, lieutenant governor chairs the state Senate, and that's a policy role. And you can see my record as state party chairman. I'm going to fight for lower taxes. I'm going to fight for parental rights. I'm going to fight for school choice. I'm going to fight for these things that the Republican base believes in. And I'm not going to back down. I'm not going to surrender.
2: Last question here. As an Alabama Republican Party chair, when you were there, you saw a spike in voter turnout. Now you're seeing a significant drop, and Democrats are up. And obviously Republicans are still far higher in this. What do you make of that? And what do you think that means in the outcome at the end of all this?
1: Yeah, well, look, I think don't count primary vote into general election.
2: Okay.
1: I do think that the Republican Party needs to get our act together. You know, we need to support the American First agenda. You know, our candidates, our elected officials need to actually follow through with our promises. Things like cutting taxes, things like less debt, protecting families, protecting our children. So I think what we need are Republicans who actually fight for the people. And that's why I'm running.
2: There we go. John Wall, thank you very much. Appreciate you being here. He is running for lieutenant governor, former chair of the Alabama Republican Party. Yaffe is leaving as well. I'll be back with the parting shot in just a second. Thank you for watching and listening to Alabama Politics This Week.
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2: Welcome back to Alabama Politics This Week. I am Dale Jackson. Thank you very much for being here. We're about to get into the parting shot. But before we do all that, let me remind you, head on over to yellowhammernews.com, sign up for my email blast, and every single morning you'll get an email from me telling you the seven things you should be talking about today, or you can just go to the website and read it as well. My videos, Yaffe stuff is there as well, but I can just tell you this, just scroll right past it. And you can find more of my stuff right there at yellowhammernews.com. Right now, though, let's go ahead and get to that parting shot. All right, folks, my parting shot this week is directed at all these governors who are doing Strong Family Month or Nuclear Family Month, and they're doing it during Pride Month, and they're pretending it's anything but trolling. Okay, it's trolling. That's what it is. You are doing it during this month in order to stick a thumb in the eye of a movement you think that has gone incredibly too far over the last couple of years. And you'll notice, much like the last couple of years, this has been a very muted celebration of Pride Month with exceptions here and there. And there's a reason for this. The American people have said enough of this stuff. If you want to do this, go ahead and do this, but stop sticking it directly in our face. And now you're seeing the reaction to that is, like I said, trolling on the other side. And if you'll also notice, people have stopped kind of freaking out about this. And it's because we've accomplished the task. If you want to go out and live one of these lifestyles, generally, people are going to leave you alone. There's no conversation about banning gay marriage or anything like that, with the exception of children, and we talked about books maybe a little earlier, and putting that stuff in front of kids. You don't really see much of this because the real accomplishment is that nobody should care. The only thing that's happening when people get mad is when you start shoving it in their face or their kid's face, and then you get pushback like Strong Family Month and stuff like that, which I'm perfectly fine with Governor Kay Ivey doing. But let's just acknowledge it's trolling. It's pretty good trolling. I hope she's aware she did it. All right, as for the rest of us, thank you very much for being here, and thank you very much for spending some time with us. We'll talk with you next week on Alabama Politics This Week.
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5: 70% of people out there listening to the show today are going to need some level of care. 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
7: 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And I'm so excited to be here with you both, Chris and Graham.
5: Luann, we are just jumping for joy right now. We are so excited to be here with you today.
7: I know you're not jumping. I don't hear anything.
5: Are you saying I don't have good jumping ability? What are you?
7: I don't hear anything, so I think you're teasing me.
5: That's how I jump. I played basketball. I never left the ground when I jumped.
7: Oh, you don't have any ups, huh? No ups.
5: No. Or hops, as the young kids call it.
7: Oh,
5: no.
7: Hops. Okay.
8: Is that not what they used to call it? Is that a...
5: Ups
7: they
5: and
7: used
5: hops.
7: To say ups, term. But
8: yeah. Oh, it was ups.
5: It was ups and hops.
8: Now it's
5: hops.
8: You sound like a baby, kind of.
5: Well, that fits too.
7: Oh my gosh.
8: Yeah.
7: Well, anyway, I'm glad you're excited. Okay, I'm glad you're excited to get started.
5: We are. We love our intro when you say amazing advisors.
7: I know, but it's.
5: I love it.
7: I'm sincere, you know.
5: I get so pumped up when
7: good.
5: I listen. It's like Michael Jordan when he came out to. The Alan Parsons Project, Sirius, that song.
8: Yeah,
5: that's how I get. We just need that music playing.
7: We do, don't we?
5: And yeah. I would just be like, I would be nonstop.
8: Be I'd, ready to do some uppies.
5: Yeah.
7: Yes.
8: Ups.
7: Ups, some ups. Yeah. Ups. Well, okay. Today we're going to talk about some tough financial truths for retirement. And, you know, we don't want to scare you. That's not our goal here. Our goal is to help prepare you, to help educate you, which is, you know, that's what the show is all about. So let's start with Social Security, guys. We've talked about this a lot on our show over the years. According to reports, these benefits have lost about 20% of their buying power since the year 2010, and even with cost of living adjustments. Okay. So why is this such a serious problem for retirees, Chris?
5: Well, number one, I think this is just gives validation to why a retiree should invest their money. And again, we're not, when I say that, I'm not saying, oh, you should be invested all stock or anything like that. But I am saying that part of your plan should be to have your investment structured in a fashion to outpace inflation, because the retiree is, they're faced with, I think, a harder road because of how CPI is actually calculated. And the healthcare portion of that CPI calculation is not what's actually happening in reality. So healthcare is going to be one of the most expensive things that a retiree is going to deal with, but the CPI portion of it doesn't cover nearly as much as it should. So they end up falling a little bit short, and over time, they end up falling a little further and further behind, as you kind of noted there.
7: Now, the trust funds, we know, are running short. And if our lawmakers don't do anything to those benefits, they could face an automatic 19% cut by 2034. So, Graham, let's talk about that. How should retirees react?
8: Well, I would not get into a panic about that, to be honest. And if something like that was going to happen, first off, I mean, you never say never, but I don't think there's any universe where overnight, with very little warning, benefits automatically just get cut by almost 20%. At this point, with how the U.S. is, our population pyramid, like many other countries in the world, is skewing on the older side of things. So we have a lot more retired folks, a lot more elderly folks who are reliant on Social Security. We also have a lot of folks that are disabled and reliant on Social Security, or are, you know, widows or widowers with young kids who are not retirement age, but also reliant on Social Security. So I believe, I haven't looked at the statistics recently, but it's about 25% of the U.S. population, right? 20 to 25?
5: It's actually 20.
8: It's
5: but
8: 20.
5: You're close.
8: Okay.
5: Yeah, that's a lot. One in five people.
8: That's a lot.
5: Yeah.
8: One in five people in the U.S.
5: 87% of individuals 65 and older are collecting Social Security.
7: Wow.
8: Yeah, and that's a ton of people, yeah. Just mm-hmm. that demographic alone.
7: Especially, there's a lot of us.
8: You know, they call them baby boomers for a reason. There's a lot of babies that are now booming, I guess, in retirement. So there's a lot of different things they can do to fix this. I think all of them are going to be a little unpopular, because when you're trying to fix a budget, right, there's two things you can do. You can increase income and you can cut expenses. And it works basically the same way with the government. So they're going to have two choices. Do we cut benefits or do we increase taxes? And I would be willing to bet almost anything that the answer to that is going to be, at least for the people who are currently within 10 years or 15 years of retirement, increase taxes rather than cutting benefits on those people. Especially if you're already collecting Social Security, generally, when the government makes a change to a program like this, they grandfather in the people who were in the old system. Federal employees know all about that with their own working career. But even outside of that, the government does tend to do that. So there's a few things they could do. One, and I think this is probably going to happen, you know, in the next couple of years. If not, they'll wait till the last second. But the wage-based earnings cap is probably going to get massively increased or be removed altogether. Mm-hmm. Essentially what that is, if you're unfamiliar, is if you make above a certain amount, and that number is at around like 185 this year.
5: It's just over 180.
8: Yeah, okay. Yep. It's just over 180 this year. So if you make 180,000, we'll just round. Actually, let's say you make 200,000. For the first 180, you pay in FICA, Social Security, and Medicare. And then for that last 20,000, you're only paying in Medicare. You don't pay into Social Security anymore. I really think, and so do a lot of other people, that that cap will probably come off completely or be increased by a very large margin so that mm-hmm. higher income earners end up paying in a lot more into Social Security than they are currently. And that alone would extend the life of the Social Security quote unquote trust funds for quite a while. And then I also think you're going to see some FICA tax increases. Mm-hmm. It hasn't been increased since the 90s. Mm-hmm. Prior to that, it used to increase fairly regularly.
5: Yeah, on a regular basis. Yeah
8: every
5: sure.
8: you know, couple years, really, maybe 3 to 5 years for a long time. And then it's kind of been frozen. So I don't think any administration, congressional body, political party, whatever, wants to be the ones to have to raise taxes, because that's probably what it's going to take. But at some point, I think the can will stop getting kicked down the road and something will be done about it. So I just, if you were going to ask me if I think Social Security is going to be there when I go to retire, I actually think yes. I know that might be unpopular, but I actually think it will be there, you know, in 30 plus years when I'm collecting Social Security. But I would be less confident to say that than I would be for someone who's 5 to 10 years out or, okay, you know, currently collecting. I think for those individuals, you should have it built into your plan and not be expecting that it will go away.
5: Yeah, I agree. We have a demographic problem is really what the problem is here. So the last baby boomer, assuming age 65, will kind of reach 65 in 2029. So that just means that we have less workers paying into the system. So the age and the age demographic is not helping the system at all. In 1960, there were 5 to 1 workers for every one. So there were 5 to 1 workers for every one beneficiary. And today it's roughly 2.8 to one. So 5.1 to every one beneficiary. And today it's 2.8 to one.
7: Wow.
5: And they expect it to drop to 2 to 1 in the coming years. So we have less money going into the system. So that's part of the reason the system is also going belly up. And I know there's like argument reasons, political reasons, you know, people will say, oh, they stole from the trust funds or they took from the trust. I'm not even going to go down that rabbit hole right now. Just look at the math in general. There's just not enough money coming into Social Security, because what a lot of people may or may not realize, it's kind of a pay-as-you-go system. And if we don't have enough workers getting that 6.2% out of their paycheck going into the Social Security trust funds, then we don't have enough money to fund the system. And to Graham's point, I think I'm with him. We've talked about it for years now, that I believe that the wage-based cap, which I did look that up because I couldn't recite it right there on the air when you called me, it's 184.5.
8: 184, okay. I thought it was right around that 185.
5: Yeah, so low 180s. Yeah, 184.5. You were closer than I was. So, by raising that, that just means the higher income earners pay into it a lot longer. So if you're making $250,000 a year today, you notice that when you crest over that wage-based cap, your paycheck goes up by 6.2% because you're no longer putting that in there because you've hit the cap. So I'm with Graham on that for sure. I think that's got to go up. And what that'll do is that'll just have the higher income earners pay into the system longer. I mean, Medicare already assesses an additional 0.9% tax for high-income earners. And not only do you pay into it no matter how much money you make, they also assess another 0.9 on top of the 1.45 that we're all paying into the system. So I'm with Graham on that. I think some tax changes and the way that Social Security kind of looks, is there's probably some changes on the horizon. I'm also in agreement that, as he said, there's kind of a grandfathering period to some degree where when they make a change, they usually kind of grandfather some, you know, mm-hmm. certain years or certain ages in there. And I think those that are probably about, I don't know, 5 to 6 years out, you're probably going to fall in the grandfather. I'm probably just below that. I would think at 53. I think I'm just below that. But maybe I'm not. Who knows? But there'll definitely be some changes, and I'll just kind of wrap it up. It's like the, you know, we talked about it before, the party that's in office during the final hour is going to pass a bill, and they're going to raise their hand and say they save Social Security, and that's just the furthest thing from the truth. It's just you had no choice. You waited till the last minute. But that's how Congress does. I mean, just think about the debt ceiling. How many times have you heard about the debt ceiling in the past 15 years?
7: Yep.
5: It's like an every year occurrence. Mm-hmm. Oh, we're about to reach the debt ceiling. And they pass a bill and they pass a bill. With so many people on Social Security, I just can't see them making a cut. And like 40%, I think is a number out there, 40% of those that are on Social Security rely on it as a main source of income. So you're talking about cutting people, 40% of people who rely on it as a main source of income, and you're talking about making a 20% cut. I don't see that happening.
8: Yeah. So, I mean, I think the moral of the story would be that I think if you are planning for retirement, you should be planning for Social Security to be there if you're within a reasonable period. I do understand that if you're maybe like 37 or 45, you may be a little skeptical. But at the same time, you know, Chris, to your point, our government is the absolute kings and queens of kicking cans down the road.
5: Oh, and, man. They're great soccer players.
8: Yeah, exactly. So, though, I mean, and at the end of the day, you know, everybody, I think the thing, the change that everybody always worries about a little more is like means testing. That may come at some point too.
5: Yeah.
8: But again, I think it would start very, very high. And I don't even know how exactly they would calculate who to do that to. It seems like it would be a little bit more complicated to try and means test based on investable assets or total net worth, or I don't know. That just seems a little trickier to me.
5: Well, they do it with IRMA.
8: They do it with IRMA, but that's based on income, you know?
5: It is. But if you think about like IRMA too, Graham, IRMA comes out of your Social Security.
8: Yeah.
5: So it's almost like a Social Security penalty in a way, because that's the way you feel it, right?
8: It's an extra tax on your, that's what I usually tell people. It's kind of just an extra tax on your Social Security. It's not fun to pay, but.
5: Yeah. And speaking of that, like think about, I think we talked about this a couple of weeks ago. When I teach live events, I have like a little spider web that I show in my little presentation that I hand sketch. It looks pretty decent, actually. I didn't know I could draw a spider web so decently. But anyway, inside the marginal rates, you know, the 10, 12, 22, 24, 32, 35, 37, inside of all of those, you have the NIT brackets, the net investment income tax, so the NIT brackets, and you have the IRMA levels. You have five different IRMA levels. You have the additional 0.9 of Medicare tax that's buried in there. You have the capital gains from 0, 15, and 20%. So you have these thresholds within the tax bracket where they haven't really raised the marginal rate over like the last 40-ish years. We've been below a top marginal rate of, say, 40% for quite a long time. But if you factor in all those internal spiderweb pieces that I talk about, it's kind of like you're definitely paying higher than that. Then if you're in the 24% bracket, well, you could be into two or three IRMA levels at that point. So you're not really paying more than a 24% marginal rate, but you're getting less than Social Security because your IRMA premium is so much higher. So here's the key. I mean, at the end of the day, number one, I don't think you should panic. I don't think anybody should panic. I think if you have a plan in place, then that helps you not panic. And this is where I think people should develop strong retirement plans that are stress tested and stress tested for inflation, stress tested for, you know, market crashes and things like that. And make sure that you have income sources that you can control to kind of help reduce the shortfall that you may or may not have. And I always believe in building a financial plan. And Graham, I know you're the same way. Just building a plan with some margin in it. Because I don't think you want to make radical changes in retirement, but you will have to make some marginal changes. So build your plan with a little bit of margin to really just kind of help you feel a little bit better about the decisions that you're going to be make regarding income as you continue to move forward.
8: Yeah. I think that like with anything, I was having a conversation with a client not too long ago and they were, you know, talking about, should I should my wife delay her Social Security another few months till she hits another year till she hits full retirement age, or should she just take it now? And, you know, based on the situation, it was a difference of about, it was a small benefit. So a difference of like $30 a month.
7: Oh, okay.
8: And, you know, a lot of times for things like that, it's, hey, if $30 a month is going to make a massive difference to your lifestyle, you probably shouldn't be retiring in the first place anyways. Mm-hmm. So I totally agree with you, Chris. You don't want to be on super thin margins. You want to know that, okay, my Social Security doesn't keep up with inflation. Heck, even if there were some slight changes to the system, you know, do I have reliable enough income sources? Do I have enough saved? Am I going to be able to fund all the things I want to do? So 100% agree there.
7: If anything that we're talking about today makes you think, yeah, I'd kind of like to talk to these guys, you know, in person or over Zoom, we have a way for you to do that. And that's to get on their calendar for a complimentary discovery session. And let me give you that number, 256-937-2010. You can also text the word visit if you prefer texting. It's that simple to get on their calendar. The other thing, check us out at wgfinancialgroup.com. And we thank you so much for spending part of your day with us today, this weekend. This is The Right Retirement Show. I'm Lou Ann Fulmer here with Chris Wallace and Graham Bauer. So we've been getting into some tough financial truths about retirement. The next hard truth is healthcare. And, you know, we've always talked about this, that retirees may need hundreds of thousands of dollars for out-of-pocket healthcare costs over the course of their retirement. How should people prepare for that reality, Chris?
5: Well, obviously, my default answer is you need a plan, right? I mean, that's the easy answer. Let's start just with the sheer cost of things. And what's kind of funny to me is I've seen charts online where the federal government says that healthcare has been trending down over the past like 5 years or so. But then that's not the case if you ask a federal employee. So if you ask a federal employee, what did their percentage of premium increase by last year, it was 11.2%. And that doesn't sound like it's trending down. Mm-hmm. And I think that, and I'll stay on the federal minute for I'll stay on the federal employees for a second. They, as they go into retirement, they're going to have a pension. Most will have, you know, obviously that first pension. And then they're also going to carry FEHB with them into retirement. Well, pretty soon, by the time you're 15 or so years into retirement, that FEHB cost, that health insurance cost, is going to be eating up a lot of the pension that you're currently getting. So the bottom line here is, whether you're a federal employee or not, you need to build a retirement plan that takes into account your healthcare cost and what it's inflating at. Because I've seen retirement plans before where they did not inflate healthcare at, we do it double what current cost of living adjustments are. So we have healthcare inflating more than double the normal cost of living. And I've seen retirement plans where they're only factoring in 2.5-3% on healthcare. And that's just going to be, in my opinion, it's going to be woefully low. And I think that retirees should build their plan, inflate their healthcare needs, because by the time you get into your 80s, healthcare is going to be a very expensive endeavor for most retirees. The federal government employee has the option to where they can actually suspend their health care. They don't have to drop it. We always tell them federal employees never drop your health care, but you have the ability to suspend it and you can do some shopping around. And we've talked about this on a couple of our federal minutes in the past, but health care, I think you need to plan for it. Just looking at the numbers in general, if a retiree were to retire today, this is a non-federal, this is a private sector employee, you're looking at somewhere around probably 202.90 if you're under the Medicare IRMA. So you've got, what is that, 202.90 times two, that's going to be your Part B cost. So we're looking at 405, almost 406 just in Part B. And if I add an additional $200 for a married couple, so let's say 100 per person to buy a Medicare supplement, so you've got $100 per person there. Now we're up to 605. And if we just throw in an extra $40 for the Part D prescription plan, just the plan itself, now we're up to like 645 a month in terms of healthcare. Now, this is before you start paying for prescription drugs. So I think understanding that cost is important. Now, some of you listening might say, well, that's cheaper than I thought. And I would say, yeah, it probably is a little cheaper than you thought. And actually, the coverage of what I just rattled off there, if we're talking about Medicare, a supplement, and a Part D, that's some pretty good coverage. But the problem is it just continues to go up through your retirement, and you're on a fixed income, and you're receiving Social Security that doesn't have a large percentage of the COLA taken, doesn't have a large healthcare percentage when it comes to calculating the COLA for Social Security. So you end up falling behind. So you got to plan for this. You know, I always tell my clients that I think the healthcare decision at 65 is just as important as your decision on what to do with your retirement assets, how you're going to generate income, you know, how you're going to pull things out tax efficiently. I think that healthcare decision is right up there with all of that, because believe it or not, if the healthcare cost is a lot higher, you're having to pull more money. And if you pull more money, you're likely to pay more taxes. So again, just building that into your retirement plan, I think is just huge. And I don't think it can be overlooked. And honestly, I don't think it can be talked about enough as a retiree. I think that's something you gotta, I think you have to look at quite a bit when you're retired, is it, you know, having the ability to change plans and review that. I think you should review your home and auto insurance and change that, because you only have so many ways to reduce your expenses in retirement. And while healthcare is going to go up, and it will drastically, you can control it a little bit if you remain healthy and you're able to switch plans.
8: Well, and the kicker with healthcare, and I think you kind of mentioned this briefly, is that for a lot of people, the two times it's going to be most expensive is right at the beginning of retirement and kind of right at the end of retirement. If you're retiring before 65 and you're not a federal or a state employee, or you don't work for, you know, there's some private companies that let you stay on the plan, but that's pretty rare. Most people are going to go have to get their own health insurance plan for a couple of years. Like, let's say you retire at 62, for example.
5: The bridge, as
8: yeah,
5: we call it.
8: The bridge. I mean, 62 to 65, that's not a huge amount of time, but that is 3 years. And, you know, in Alabama, I believe the limit for ACA subsidies is around $82,000 a year.
5: Yeah, it's low 80s.
8: It's in the low 80s. I don't know the exact number, but if you're getting over that modified adjusted gross income, you're going to be very shocked at how high your health insurance premiums are for a plan with very, very high deductibles. It used to be, you know, back in the good old days, 3 years ago, not really the good old days, but just a couple of years ago, we would tell a lot of people if they're retiring at 62, 61, whatever, hey, maybe you don't have to worry quite so much about healthcare, because you can probably go on the exchange and pick up some pretty cheap insurance for 3 years.
5: Right.
8: With the changes that have come on the ACA, a lot of those subsidies that were kind of those COVID era subsidies have gone away, and it's gotten much, much, much more expensive. So what I'm seeing these days for someone living on a not extravagant retirement income, but is over that, you know, whatever it is, $82,000,
5: $85,000.
8: 86, 560. 86. For somebody over that, they're looking at a lot of times $1,000 to $3,000 a month for a health insurance plan, depending on what kind of plan they have. Mm-hmm. And the, I wouldn't say the issue, but the trouble with that is you're paying those increased healthcare costs at the time where you also have kind of the greatest sequence risk of withdrawing more out of your portfolio. So you're probably going to have to take even more early on to cover those healthcare costs that you're not going to have forever. But at the most, you know, quote unquote, for lack of a better term, risky time of retirement, you're going to have to spend more than, you know, in that midway through once you're on Medicare. So it is something to be aware of, because if you're planning for, you know, right now my expenses are $4,000 a month. Okay, that's awesome. If you're retiring at 58 or 61, can your plan sustain if for the first 3 to 5 to 7 years you have to spend an extra $2,000 a month on your health insurance? Because that brings you from $5,000 to $7,000 a month. That's a big jump. It's not forever, but it is a big jump. So I do think it's something you really have to look at and compare costs. I mean, people do different things. We have clients that go on, you know, those kind of health sharing type of plans sometimes too, and there's risk right in that, but they want to save the money on the premium. So it's not like you have no other options, but that is kind of a key gap to fill early on.
5: Mm-hmm. You talked about the ACA cliff. The subsubsidy cliff is kind of what you're referring to there.
8: Yeah.
5: Like I said, it's 86,560. But here, there's also a cliff on the bottom side. And for like a married couple of two, it's $21,640. So you have to make in between that subsidy area.
8: So funny, right? You can be too poor.
5: You can be too poor. That's exactly right. You can be too poor. And so with ACA, you have to, and we have somebody that we work with at the office, and he's spent some time with us. So we kind of know when somebody should look at it, when they shouldn't. And then we kind of refer out for something like that. But it's really funny the way you said it, Graham. You can be too poor for subsidies, and you can have literally $10 million saved and operate underneath the modified adjusted gross income of $86,560 and pick up subsidies on healthcare. Please make that make sense to me, because it just really doesn't make sense at all.
8: Yeah, it's very strange. But again, what are you going to do about it other than
5: abide by the rules?
8: Yeah,
5: right?
8: Exactly.
5: I mean, we could vote and do all those things, but you know, it's I can tell you the other thing you can do about it. You can build a retirement plan. That's hey, shameless plug right there.
7: That's the whole point.
5: Absolutely. So we are getting ready to wind up segment one of the radio show. So I always like to say, if you're catching this show portion of the show on the way to church or the way to Home Depot or breakfast or wherever you're going on a Sunday morning, you can hop out to Apple Podcast or Spotify, those platforms, and you can catch the whole show in its entirety. We actually have a lot of people that go out to Apple and Spotify. And actually, we've got a few that now go to YouTube as well. So you can hit all three of those platforms and catch our radio show and get the full show, because we're going to talk about some other retirement risk as we continue to move forward with today's show. If you'd like to set up a discovery session, you can do so by calling 256-937-2010. 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
7: And we just want to say thank you for spending part of your weekend with us. I'm Lou Ann Fulmer. 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And if you are just tuning in, we are talking with Chris and Graham about some of the hard financial truths that retirees need to face while they still have time to plan for them. And so, Chris, here's another one, the old 4% rule. I think it's officially outdated. New research suggests 3.7% is the starting withdrawal rate that might be safer for new retirees instead of that 4%. What's your reaction to that?
5: You know, I think you got to be careful with the 4% rule. because what happens is it floats around. And if you follow Morningstar, which I find to be a very credible third-party resource, that number moves quite a bit. This 3.7 number, I think, was last year. This year, they're saying 3.9. But I can remember a time back in 2013, because I've been in the industry quite a while now, that it was below 3%, probably somewhere around 2.8, 2.9 is what Morningstar said back then. And the reason for that, it has to do with yields. So the stock market has done well in recent history. It's done probably too well in recent history. It kind of sets us up for some overconfidence, in my opinion, but I'll save that for another conversation. But these, you know, the yields off bonds have gone up quite a bit because interest rates have come off zero. And that's really what's changed the Morningstar projections. And through the last 3 to 4 years, it's been significantly higher than what it has been in years past, like I was talking about 2013. But the thing with the 4% rule is it requires you to be dynamic. So let's just talk about that for a few minutes. So let's just say we've got $1 million and Graham and his wife are going to retire, Emma, and they've got $1 million and they're going to retire and they're just going to pull 4%. So in $1 million, you know, the 4% rule, you can pull $40,000 a year. But let's just say that they were risky with their investments because they didn't do proper planning. They didn't take an assessment of how they were going to pull income, basically no plan at all because, you know, he's a CFP, but he didn't build his own retirement plan right. And that portfolio now drops 50%. So Graham's payment is going to stay the same, but his balance, because it's down 50%, is actually going to increase his withdrawal rate in terms of percentage. So what started as a 4% withdrawal rate, if his portfolio is now down to half, $500,000 in this case, then now his withdrawal rate is going to be right around 8%. And when you have this scenario happen in retirement, this is where you start to introduce sequence of return. And we've talked about that a number of times on the show. And this is why we think as you're building out your retirement plan, that if you're planning on using what we call rules of thumb, you better make sure that you have a plan in place to kind of validate that that math is actually going to work. You need to take a look at what if we have a lengthy decade like we did from 99 to 2009. Where the market is basically flat and maybe slightly negative, how your withdrawal rate is going to impact the longevity of your portfolio. And if you think about that, if you think about the decade that we had from like 99 to 2009, that's basically, in some cases, that's half of someone's retirement. If a retirement is 20 years, if it's like a normal retirement, that's like 30 years, that's one third of someone's retirement. And I think when you're considering using this 4% rule that we're talking about, that you need to validate some other things just to make sure that it's actually going to work. We don't like it. I know, Graham, you and I don't like it as a way to plan. In other words, somebody doesn't walk in my office and I do the math and go, okay, you're at 4%. You're good. Talk to you later. Because I think it's a general rule of thumb. I know for me, if someone's coming in and they're, you know, maybe they're at like 5.5 or 6% withdrawal rate. That's too much. Now you can do that for a short period of time. You can't do that for 30 years. You'll likely run out of money according to the way the studies are done. So again, when you're thinking about this 4% rule, just verify that some other things in the plan are strong, and you're going to need to monitor this on an ongoing basis to make sure you're not getting into any trouble.
8: And I think the other thing just to mention there is even if, so in that scenario, you're drawing 4% off $1 million, see a 50% drop in the market, or, you know, slightly lesser drop, 30%, whatever. And you're now drawing 8% off of it. You know, depending on returns from that point forward, you may not run out of money in your plan, but you're not going to see a lot of long-term return at that point. And I think that can psychologically be a little bit hard for people as well. Mm-hmm. I mean, we've had I've had a few clients in the last year or two who, you know, have come and said, hey, you know, the market's up like crazy. My balance still kind of seems like it's similar to where it was. And the first thing we just look at is, okay, well, what are we taking out? Because if you were leaving it alone and this was still a problem, then we got a returns problem. If you're not leaving it alone and you're drawing off of it, which isn't necessarily a bad thing, just, you know, a lot of people are, that's going to affect it a little bit. So, you know, in one scenario in particular, they're saying, hey, it doesn't really look like there's been much growth in the last 3 years, despite the market being up a lot. It says, well, you've been taking out 9.5 to 10% these last few years, not as regular income, but there have been big ticket items, home renovations, mm-hmm. new cars, things like that, that have led to very, very large withdrawal rates. And two, you know, you're not 100% invested in stock, because most retirees, mm-hmm. you know, we got a couple folks that are really aggressive, but most retirees that we work with are not going to be 100% S&P 500. So again, not that that is a bad thing to not have quite as much growth long-term and not run out of money. I just think when people see the headlines and, you know, they wonder, oh man, you know, why isn't my portfolio doubled in 4 years? Well, if you get into a situation where you're just taking a flat withdrawal and, you know, early on you see a drop and now you got to take a higher percentage, it's going to affect that long-term, you know, for better or for worse. It's just going to kind of be what happens.
5: I think people are just better off, Graham, if they just, when you think about income, if you just protect the first 10 years of income, I think that makes a lot of sense. Then you don't have to worry about those big drops. Like I was kind of poking fun at you a little bit. Your planning is excellent for a young person for sure. But, you know, a retiree, if their risk, and you can tell this by running Monte Carlo simulations, but if their risk is losing a lot early in retirement, well, just protect that. Just fix it. And you can do that with diversification and making sure we've got a stable source for income. And then you've created a 10-year runway at that point. And that feels better to a lot of people to know, hey, I've got consistent income coming in. I know where it's coming from. I know how much it's going to be. I'm not worried about no silly withdrawal rate. I know exactly the amount of money I've got coming in, and I don't need the rest of my investments for 10 years. Well, good. We got a 10-year runway at that point, and we can relax.
8: Yeah. I think it brings a lot of peace to know that, okay, you know, market tanks today.
5: Doesn't matter.
8: I'm not going to touch that bucket of money for 10 right. years because I got to, right. you know, my income bucket kind of set up for the next 10. So I'm a big proponent of that as well. Just it really does just kind of remove one of those risks. And sometimes I think, you know, to my point of what I was saying a second ago, sometimes retirement can be a little bit more about protecting the risks than just chasing maximum return. Mm-hmm. And I think people have really, really lost sight of that in the last 4 to 5 years because of how good the market performance is. I mean, it's, I think you've used the analogy, Chris, if it's kind of like when the cop's on the side of the interstate and, mm-hmm. you know, COVID was sort of like seeing the cop and
5: pointing that radar gun at you.
8: Yeah. You hit the brakes a little bit. And now as that cop gets further and further and further away, people are kind of increasing that speed and thinking, you know, nothing bad is ever going to happen ever again. I'm not calling for any massive crash or anything. I'm just saying that the economy goes through cycles. And I think there are definitely people out there that are going to be in for a rude awakening at some point, whenever that is, because of the fact that they got a little overconfident. They didn't protect their retirement as much as they should have, especially if they have an immediate income need from it.
5: Something to think about, honestly, as you get ready to retire. If I look at the numbers, now I was in my early 20s during the 90s. The 90s was a phenomenal decade. The dot-com and all of that in the mid to late 90s was just booming. And you said before, Graham, and like it's the past 3 years, the market's been up 20%+. And we're double digits this year right now as of today we're recording. I don't know that it can continue like that. And I know that there's this big AI talk and all of that. But let me just remind you that half of America loves AI, half of America hates AI, and only about 20%-ish of people actually trust AI. So it's a very politically divided topic. And I personally believe two things are going to happen to AI, so we can bookmark this as they do, you know, on social media. Number one, I believe that it's going to get more expensive. And the reason I think this is I pay a Netflix bill and I pay a YouTube TV bill. And those things, when they first came out, is like, hey, let's drop cable, jump on these two, and I've got more choices for a lot less money. And now all of a sudden, their prices have gone up. Well, the use of AI is also going to get more expensive. Electricity is going to go up. The data centers use water. That's what everybody's really worried about. So the cost of water is going to go up. And therefore, the companies, the corporations, these AI corporations are going to see that the corporations are getting rid of, and I don't think that AI is going to get rid of everybody, by the way, but let's just say that there's some bodies saved or bodies cut, let's put it that way, because of AI. So now the corporation uses less manpower because they're using AI. Well, the AI companies are going to see this and go, oh, we can charge more because they're saving, you know, this much on labor, so we can charge a little bit more because the demand is there, so we can charge. And I think that's what's going to happen. But I don't think AI is going to take off as fast as it probably should. And I am a firm believer in AI because I believe that the world is going that way. And I see it kind of like the Industrial Revolution. I think we want to lead the way, in my opinion. This is my personal opinion. And there's been talk of AI replacing financial advisors, you know, so I'm realizing that our job, you know, some people may use AI instead of talking to us. And if you do, well, that's your risk, because just remember, AI is tuned to basically agree with you in a lot of cases, and it really won't argue with you. It'll tell you how great you are, even if it's lying to you. So just kind of keep that in mind. Where I'm headed with this AI thing, I think we need to lead the world, but that's a whole other conversation. But there are a lot of state and local governments that are going to stop data centers from being built, or at least delay them for a while. So I think it's going to become more expensive. I don't think it's going to take hold as fast as it probably should, in my opinion, again, because of state and local governments saying, I don't want this data center here. And so those are kind of my thoughts there on just, you know, the returns and the markets being really good. At some point, I just don't see the stock market doing 20% for, you know, 5, 6, 7, 8 years in a row. I don't see it.
8: Yeah. I mean, that would be historically completely unprecedented, really, to see something like that. And, you know, I was talking to somebody at church the other day and thinking back on, if you remember the early days of like Uber and rideshare.
5: Oh, super cheap.
8: Where you could, you know, get an Uber for $5 across town. And now it's like, I want to take an Uber from the airport to the hotel in a city, and it's like a 5-mile drive to take 7 minutes, and it costs $30 with a tip. And so I think a lot of people do forget that, you know, these, not to get on a huge tangent here, but these types of technology, really what's happening right now is every company is just trying to get market share. And once somebody does, and, you know, gets quote unquote victorious, whether that's OpenAI or Google or Anthropic or whatever. Yeah, it's not going to be as cheap as it is today. And I think that we can't just ride the wave of just the hope of future earnings. And I mean, there are good earnings today too, but the hope of future growth forever. And so again, like I said, it's not us calling for, oh my gosh, the market's going to crash tomorrow, pull all your money out. That's not what we're saying at all. I'm just saying that I've met so many people who are going to retire pretty soon or recently retired, and they look at their 401k that they were completely invested in the stock market in for the last 30 years. And they think, well, that did really well, especially the last 5. I'm just going to keep doing that forever. And for some people, maybe that's okay, but you're taking on a lot more risk than I think you realize in doing that. And, you know, unfortunately, I just do think next time we see some kind of correction, it's going to wake some people up in a way that they probably haven't been in a while.
5: Yeah, I think too, just go pull up a market chart and just look at like the last 100 years and look at just the flat periods, because those things happen. And I think when you're a retiree and you're considering retirement, you got to think about, what if that happens? Because the vast majority of us listening to the show today, including myself, you really only get one chance to do retirement right. If you're in your 60s and you decide to retire and then decide, hey, I need to go back to work, well, we know that we're not supposed to discriminate when it comes to age-based hiring, but what are the chances of you getting a job at like 63? It's not quite as likely as it was when you were in your 20s. So just go pull up like the chart and look from like 1929 to 1943. It's a pretty flat period. 1966 to 1982, pretty flat. I talked about like 99 to 2009 timeframe, pretty flat. What if that happens during the first part of your retirement when you're trying to spend as much money as you can to have as much fun as you can while you're as mobile as you can be? And I think those are the things that we need to think about when we're retiring. And that's why I just think we talk about these rules of thumb and relying on outdated rules of thumb. I just don't know that it makes sense. And I think anybody can publish, and no disrespect to Morningstar, but anybody can publish an article and say, well, guess what? The new withdrawal rate is now 4%. Well, now 3.9. Now it's 3.7. Right. Guys, just build a plan.
7: Yes.
5: Just build a plan. Understand what your expenses are. Inflate properly. Inflate healthcare properly. Figure out a withdrawal strategy. Do it as tax efficiently as possible. Set up your estate planning. Make sure all your assets go to your heirs the way you want them to, and as tax efficiently as possible. That's what we do at the office all day long. Like, we just look at all of that and we just kind of ignore these rules of thumb.
7: Mm-hmm. Yeah. Build a customized strategy. And I love that.
5: For sure.
7: You build it for the person or the couple that you're working with. So to do just that, you can go in for a discovery session, guys. It's complimentary. And that's what we're urging you to do today. Get some of your own personalized questions answered. Just call 256-937-2010. You can call. You can also text the word visit. If you prefer texting, it's that simple. Get on their calendar. And you're listening to The Right Retirement Show. I'm Lou Ann Fulmer, here with Chris Wallace and Graham Bauer. Guys, here's something interesting that really fits right here. According to some recent reports, confidence in retirement savings lasting longer has jumped from 41% to 71% for those people who actually work with a financial professional. So why do you think it can make a difference?
8: I think that the biggest thing that makes a difference is just seeing all the numbers laid out and actually knowing that you have a strategy that is data-backed, that's been tested, and that you can feel confident in. Because for a lot of people, they're just thinking about, you know, hey, my expenses are maybe this and my Social Security will be around this and I'll maybe take 4%, and they're using the rules of thumb. And, you know, that's a good starting place to kind of get an idea of, are you anywhere near ready? But that doesn't tell you, well, you know, what happens if returns are not as great as I thought? What happens if there's a downturn early on in retirement? What happens if either me or my spouse doesn't live as long as we thought we would, or one of us or both of us live much longer than we thought we would? There are so many different scenarios that can happen. And I think you just want to be prepared and know that you've seen what that looks like. Obviously, you can't prepare for everything. We've had people ask us to run. The scenario that was the most extreme that I've ever been asked to run was, what if the government cuts my federal pension completely? They cut Social Security and they cut all my VA benefits. I was like, okay, well, they would probably have to have kind of a personal vendetta against you to do all of that. We can run those scenarios. I don't know that you can fully prepare for a scenario that drastic, or, you know, what happens if the dollar drops to zero in value and everyone,
5: we're all, you know, in trouble,
8: barters on gold. I can't really model that for you, but I don't think anybody can. But those scenarios that have been historically more likely, like inflationary periods, lesser market returns, you know, changes in, you know, lifespan, things like that, that there are trends and there are actual ways to kind of model that. We look at all of that so that when somebody is getting ready to retire or they're early on in retirement, they can have the confidence to say, no, we've looked at those numbers and we feel confident that even if that happens, we have a plan, we have a strategy, and we're not going to have to, you know, go back to work or start eating cat food.
5: Yeah, I think, Graham, when we talk about just the difference a financial professional can make when it comes to just working with somebody in retirement, one of the things that I think, I guess, learned early on, I kind of look at it like it's no, then yes. So early in life, sometimes you have to be able to tell yourself no. Like, in other words, maybe I want to buy this new car. No, I shouldn't do that because I need to save and fund my retirement. No, I shouldn't do this because I need to put this money away for my emergency fund. But when you get to retirement, you should have a plan that will give you the ability to tell yourself yes. Because I think what happens with retirees is you've told yourself no, no, no, no, no all your life. And then you get into retirement and it's like, no, no, no, I can't spend my money. But working with a professional and having that confidence in yourself to be able to spend that money, I think you gain a little bit of that confidence by working with a financial professional, somebody that can help you say yes. And I would find somebody that is not, because I know people in the industry like this, because I have friends they're just kind of fear driven, and they tend to push their bias onto you as opposed to looking at the data. And sure, things can blow up and not work out the way that maybe you want them to, but that's why you build a plan. You build a plan to try to mitigate those big fears that you have.

0: go up after they stop working. It's kind of hard for everybody to believe. So tell us about this. Chris, why are so many retirees blindsided by a tax bill that they never saw coming and never planned for?
1: I was talking about it earlier. I said, I think it was in segment one, where I was talking about the IRS spider web that they have. So we have the marginal rates, and buried within that marginal rate is the net investment income tax, the Medicare tax, and then also the IRMA tax. And I think when it comes to a retiree, I think the thing that surprises them most is the Medicare IRMA premiums that go up, because the Medicare IRMA premiums go up and that's pulled out of your Social Security if you're collecting Social Security. So you're getting less Social Security income. To me, that's a tax, right? It really is. It's, we call it the IRMA penalty, but at the end of the day, it's because you made too much money and you crossed certain thresholds for adjusted gross income and caused your IRMA premiums to increase. So you actually incurred tax. You don't have to worry about that while you're working. So in that sense, your tax bill could actually go up when you're talking about adding IRMA in there and calling it a tax. I think what Congress is really good at is they're really good at calling things different names. Because I look at IRMA as a tax, because you made over a certain threshold, you're going to pay more in Medicare premium, and that's a tax to me. For a retiree, if you're in that like that 20, that low 24% marginal rate as a pre-retiree, but then you retire, well, if you're in that 24 bracket in retirement, you're going to be, you know, you're going to be right there at that first IRMA threshold. So you may not pay any more marginal tax, but you may pay a higher Medicare premium as well. And I think, again, those types of things surprise people. That's probably the biggest surprise, honestly, Luann, that I think people run into. They sell a piece of property, they have some capital gains, and then next thing they know, they're paying a year's worth of IRMA premiums. But if you know, if they do that in 2026, they really don't have to worry about it until 2028, like 2 years down the road, because Medicare is going to look back on the 2026 tax return. And so by the time you sell that property, let's say you sold it in 2026, by the time 2028 gets here, you pretty much forgot you did that property sale in 2026. And next thing you know, you get a letter from Medicare telling you, oh, by the way, your new Medicare premium for the next year is X because you made too much money. And you're like, wait a minute, I haven't made any money. Oh, wait, I sold that piece of property.
0: Are you kidding me? That's terrible.
1: Yeah, it happens all the time. So a lot of times when we're working with business owners trying to unwind a business or people trying to sell property and things like that, there are strategies that we can kind of talk about and say, are you open to looking at these kinds of ideas to try to help keep your taxes at a manageable rate? Sometimes it's, you know, Roth conversions more aggressively. Sometimes it's like, hey, you know, maybe we need to get a little bit more aggressive on the conversion, go ahead and eat a couple of IRMA brackets for a few years, and then we're kind of done after that. Because again, this stuff can just really, really surprise you. And there's no guarantee that the IRMA premium increases aren't going to continue to increase. And they will, because they have throughout history since they've been enacted. So, and then there's no, you know, guarantee that the tax rates are going to stay the same. I know that they're permanent, but, you know, like we always say on the show, and everybody out there knows this, they're not. And then another congressional party could come in and actually, you know, change the tax law and vote it into law at that point. So I think as a retiree, number one, I think you got a plan. I think definitely building out a plan that takes into account future taxation. Now, those that have been listening to the show for quite a while, they know I'm not like a Chicken Little sky's falling kind of person, or I'm not a negative Nelly, and I don't think the top marginal rate's going to go back to 90%. But I think it's pretty likely that tax rates could revert back to somewhere close to what it was like in 2013 when President Obama was in office. Mm-hmm. Now we're in some of the lowest in history, but we're talking about them just raising the top marginal rate 2 or 3% and shifting the other brackets up. I mean, like I said, Congress is really good at not really jacking the rates up, but making the inner workings of that spider web pretty sticky internally, so that when you start going through certain levels of income, you know, your tax don't really change, but the payments that you make are changing, you know, like the IRMA we were talking about. Yeah. Congress is really good at just kind of mixing names. But at the end of the day, I think as a retiree, you have to plan for taxes being a little bit higher in retirement, not crazy high. Mm-hmm. And I think you should do all you can today as you're building up to retirement to diversify your

0: buckets of taxable money that you have. So you have Roth, that's tax-free. Everybody knows that. We have traditional and pre-taxed, which we haven't paid taxes on. We'll pay taxes or subject to taxes when we withdraw it. And then we've got like after-tax brokerage accounts, which is like capital gains money, 0, 15, and 20%. And then you also have HSAs. So, it helps to know, it helps for people that come in the office to know that you're doing a lot of what you're telling them to do. And I think that's what makes us stand out and really be different. So if you'd like to set up a discovery session with us, all you got to do is call 256-937-2010. You can give us a call at 256-937-2010. I can't believe I could remember the number there, Luann. 256-937-2010. I hope everybody has an awesome and blessed week. And remember to serve every person and every situation with a servant heart.
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3: 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WG Financial is not permitted to offer, and no statement made during this show shall constitute tax or legal advice. Our firm is not affiliated with or endorsed by the U.S. government or any governmental agency. Information and opinions contained herein provided by third parties have been obtained from sources believed to be reliable, but accuracy and completeness cannot be guaranteed by WG Financial. 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

0: 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This is the Valley Labor Report. My name is Jacob Morrison. My co-host is Adam Keller. You can leave us a voicemail at any time at 844-899-TVLR. 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I don't think we're going to be able to open the phones today, though. So, you know, if you want to leave a voicemail, we can get to it next week, potentially. But we got a packed show today. You might notice that my background is a little bit different. I am broadcasting from the AM 950 studio in Minneapolis, Minnesota. AM 950 is where we are on the radio in Minneapolis. I'm here for the AFL-CIO convention. And so, you know, they graciously allowed me to use their studios. I appreciate that. The first segment that we have for you is a couple of pre-taped interviews that I did with Alabama's 5th Congressional District Democratic candidates, Dr. Candace Duviel and Andrew Sneed. Both of those conversations were longer than what you will be able to hear on the radio, but if you go to our YouTube or Facebook page, you will see the full unedited, you know, uncut conversations there. And we're only able to play a portion of it on the radio. So we're going to go ahead and play those for you now, and we will be back after that. You're listening to the Valley Labor Report. My name is Jacob Morrison. Joining us in studio today is Andrew Sneed, a candidate for the U.S. House of Representatives in Alabama's District 5. Andrew, welcome to the program.
1: Thank you, Jacob.
0: I really appreciate you taking the time to join us today. Means a lot. We wanted to talk to you about your candidacy and give you an opportunity to, you know, tell people a little bit about you, why you were running, and some of the issues, most importantly, some of the issues that you're running on. So can you start telling us a little bit about your background? Like, where are you from?
1: Not too far from right here. Born and raised in this district. I grew up right here in Huntsville. Came home. I tell folks, you know that I'm really from Huntsville because I went home from Humana Hospital, not Huntsville Hospital. That's how you know somebody's really from here.
0: Okay.
1: I've been here for a while. So
0: yeah.
1: I went home to a farm just outside of town, and then we moved into town in 1981. And I grew up kind of going to school all over Blossomwood and then AAA and, you know, all over. And then I was a Lee graduate, graduated from Lee in 1998, and kind of moved on from there. But no, this district shaped me, and this is home.
0: Yeah. Have you always been like political? Is that always been a big part of kind of you and your family, or is your politicization something relatively new?
1: No. So yes, I grew up around this. So dad studied political science at the University of Alabama. Dad just passed a few months ago, and he was a good one. Dad was a good one. He studied, dad went to University of Alabama the year after Wallace stood in the schoolhouse door.
0: Oh, wow.
1: And, to study political science, no less, he routinely would show me when we were down in Tuscaloosa for ball games. So that was the tree I was standing at when Kennedy was shot.
0: Wow.
1: And would point to the hall where he went to his first civil rights protest. So dad taught me from an early age that politics matters. Mm-hmm. It matters because politics affects policy and policy affects people. Mm-hmm. So he connected the dots from an early age. And so even though, I mean, I literally played ball just right down the street from here growing up. So we did ball together and went to movies together. He was my best friend, but routinely on road trips and things like that, we were talking politics. I was probably one of the most excited 12-year-olds when Bill Clinton was elected in 1992 so really from a very early age, you know, a man from a place called Hope was exciting to me.
0: Wow.
1: Yeah. In fact, I'll digress because we got a little bit.
0: Yeah, we got some time.
1: I remember coming out of a ball game around 1990-91 when we bombed Iraq and when we first went in, and when we got involved with Saddam Hussein the first time, and my coach at the time had been a passionate anti-war activist. And dad had explained that to me about how the coach had just cared so much about it. And we came out of the basketball stadium, and one of the kids heard that we had attacked, and he was euphoric. Oh, we had bombed them. We attacked them. And the coach was so crestfallen. And dad pointed that out to me. I hadn't thought about that in years. And connecting the dots between what happens in Washington and what happens around the world and how it directly impacts people. That sort of thing shaped me from early on. I've always believed this matters.
0: So we're obviously a Union Talk Radio program. Union Talk. So we care about union issues, care about labor issues. What are some of the labor policies that that you're supportive of?
1: Yeah, I think it starts with the PRO Act. I think it's pretty. I won't say low hanging fruit, but I mean, to be pro labor, you have to be pro the PRO Act at this point. It's pretty comprehensive, especially in a place like Alabama where we're a right to work state. Benefits. Specific union policies, I start with the PRO Act. And that addresses a lot of things. That sort of updates where we haven't had any pro labor. And I'll tie this in again with our congressman. Alabama still has a good many union workers.
0: Mm-hmm. The highest union density rate in the Southeast. And actually, this isn't in District 5, but Muscle Shoals where we're on the radio, has the highest union density rate in the state.
1: Yep. Yeah, I mean, just the TVA and what they've done, all those contracts are just tremendous. Unions built the middle class. Dale Strong, and a lot of these unions are AFL-CIO. As I look at your shirt, AFL-CIO affiliated. Yeah. I don't know if you're familiar with Dale Strong's career score right now from the AFL-CIO.
0: I'm not, but I can guess it's low.
1: Okay. I don't know if you'll guess it's this low because they just downgraded it from teens to a 7. It's a 7. It's a 7. You could almost not vote and have higher than a 7.
0: Right.
1: So there's one thing to be pro capitalism, pro business. It's another thing entirely to be anti labor. And these are people of this district. These are middle class jobs. And I think that should be the goal, is to want to support families, to want people to have a better life. So specific union policies, I don't want to hem and haw. PRO Act, we could talk about any specific details about that. Pretty familiar with it in terms of the details and what's in there. But in terms of what unions accomplish, I think 2026 used to be a union election. When we look at middle class being just absolutely ransacked, I would say they feel like they're under assault. Within my company, as a small service company, there's very few union companies. It's really hard to make the economics work. We have tried to figure out contracts. It's just really tough. But within my company, we have paid vacation, paid sick leave, paid paternity leave. Dads are parents too, and that's a way to support moms. If dads are able to have paternity leave, and after a year, I pay for everybody's health care in full because nobody should be afraid to get hurt or be sick. These are all those things that we love about our work week. Our weekend was created by unions. All of these things that we think of that are just union employees, they're 20% more likely to have employer-provided health care. They are, I think it's 25% more likely to have a pension. Dignity of work. Mm-hmm. What are we here for? And also that means they're going to contribute more to the economy. Projects finish on time. Workplace injuries, since the advent of OSHA, I think are down. I want to say that workplace injuries are down by two. I know they are. They're down by 2/3. So workplace injuries since the advent of OSHA and workplace safety enhancements are down by like 60%. These are all significant things. But also there's a positive economic impact of these things as well.
0: You mentioned the contracts and getting projects done on time. And, that's one of my arguments for the government using project labor agreements when they do construction projects. And that's something that the Biden administration actually did. And the Trump administration revoked that. Is that something that you'd be interested in seeing put into law?
1: Yeah, I think PLA should be codified for sure.
0: Yeah,
1: yeah, absolutely. No, totally.
0: And then what about, you mentioned how unions are, you're totally correct. Unions are under assault, especially federal employees. I'm a member of AFGE, and so my union is totally under assault right now. Seeing union contracts ripped up, the administration purporting to say that they don't exist anymore. What would you do about that issue from Congress?
1: I am proud to have the AFGE endorsement. Thank you. I don't know if they took I don't know if they pulled you or not, Jacob, but I'm one of four politicians. I guess I hate to even call myself a politician. I'm one of four people running for office in the state of Alabama that's had the AFGE national endorsement. I think that you hit the nail on the head that it's contract. We look at DOGE and the way that contracts were just disregarded.
2: disregarded, and by the way, for people listening who are maybe like anti, quote unquote, anti-government, Doge totally disregarded union contracts, totally disregarded policy and process, and ended up not saving any money.
1: No.
2: Just by the way.
1: No.
2: Just like totally ineffective.
1: And so many of those people, like nuclear safety technicians, yes, they were all hired back at a tremendous cost. Like, it cost us money. There's some math that says Doge cost us more money than it saved.
2: I mean, I wouldn't doubt it. I mean, you think about the amount of expertise that we lost. I was talking to some of my fellow union members from NIOSH, the National Institute of Occupational Safety and Health, and workers there do some of the only occupational safety and health research in the country is done through NIOSH, and they've got, you know, some of these people decades of experience. And one of the people that I talked to on our program, one of their engineers that they represented said that immediately after he was laid off, he got an offer to work for the industry for twice as much money. But he didn't want to because he wanted to serve the American people, and he wanted to stay working at NIOSH to help protect people. He didn't want to go and work for companies, to try to fudge their safety numbers or whatever.
1: No, and I think people want to say, well, why should I have it so good? Why should these folks have it so good, so cushy in their union jobs or their government jobs? Well, because they're working for the government and they're not making oftentimes.
2: It's just not true that they're making so much money.
1: That's right. There's a couple things. One, depending in union workers and union families do make industry standard about, I think it's like 15% more, 10 to 15% more, but that doesn't necessarily mean government jobs.
2: Right.
1: So that's across all trades, which is a good thing. We want people, I mean, if you're kind of anti-billionaire, you should be pro-union. This is one thing we don't connect the dots on this to me enough. We want to talk about, and I know I'm the first one that just mentioned it a minute ago, because I do love the billionaire tax. I love this idea. I love how clean it is. But another way to sort of claw back money that's being hoarded is to pay it out in the first place. We have to remember that unions have been effective because they make deals. Mm-hmm. They keep the wheels on the bus and everybody wins. Product safety, families, give people a piece of the American dream. I didn't mean to go away from your question. You asked me about contracts, PLAs, and these specific things. Oh, you hate to say something like a word is a bond, but people should be able to trust contracts. Right. And that's one of the things that has made this a great country, that it's not the proverbial wild, wild west, that someone gives you something in writing and people make plans. I don't know. People that are listening to you have been in a position where sometime or another in their life, they had an expectation and that expectation was pulled out from underneath them and they had planned for that. Maybe they had a person that was a family member, a son or a daughter that was getting ready to go to college and they had budgeted for it and they had their retirement planned. Chaos came through no fault of their own, through doing nothing wrong, and those plans were torn up.
2: Yeah.
1: And if we can't trust our government to honor a contract, how can we trust anything? And I think this is where we get to the apathy and the disgust. I think this is where you see 10% congressional approval. It should be handed at the feet of Congress to these are our legislators. These are the people that need to be looking out for the people of their district. And if you're a Dale Strong and you are all for Doge, you might as well say, I'm all for chaos. I'm all for abandoning the balance of power, because that is literally what happened.
2: Andrew, what's your closing pitch to folks who are listening, and where can they learn more?
1: Yeah, listening. That's it. Listen, if you want a congressperson that is willing to listen, it's not just a slogan. Hear every voice. Really, I mean it. I think it's what we don't have right now. Again, you have a representative that hasn't met with folks that don't agree with them, especially for nearly 2 years. I don't think that's right. I think it's time to talk about some of these things that are deeply broken. I think if we'll start bringing these things forward and addressing these things that are deeply broken, we'll get to some of the things that are causing so much pain in our everyday lives. Our healthcare costs, our cost of living, our gas cost. Again, you can draw a line from every one of these things to a Congress that isn't being Congress and doing their job to advocate for the people of the district. So that's the job that I would like to have. Listen to folks, advocate for them here in the 5th Congressional District. Principled leadership that actually speaks up and is consistent, accessible, and available. And I think it's time that we turn away from the politics of division, dividing folks on purpose, and see what we can do if we take a different direction.
2: Where can people find out more?
1: SneedForCongress.com. They can check out separately this other, I think, is a cool coalition. You got to put some dashes in there. I apologize, guys. Take-BAC-Congress.us to see this other thing that we've built for this systemic government reform that I think we're all ready for.
0: You're listening to the Valley Labor Report. My name is Jacob Morrison. We are joined by Dr. Candace Duviel. Dr. Duviel, thank you for taking the time to talk to us. I really appreciate you taking the time.
3: Well, I appreciate being here. Thanks, Jacob.
0: Can you talk to us a little bit about your background and like why you decided to run?
3: So I decided to run for a couple of different reasons. The main ones are, I feel like there's a lot of decisions being made by people that aren't necessarily qualified to be making those decisions, or have the necessary background knowledge to be making those decisions. I also have a 2-year-old daughter, and her future, as well as the future of all children in this country, is riding on what our government does next. And for that reason, I felt like I couldn't sit on the sidelines. I had to get involved. I had to give people options on the ballot.
0: And what about your background? Like, can you tell us a little bit about, you know, how you grew up? I mean, I'm particularly, you know, politically how you grew up. You know, I grew up in the area. And so I have a little bit different politics than I used to when I was 16. So I'm curious about like how you got to where you are now.
3: Yeah. So my upbringing doesn't typically lend itself to where I have ended up, like running for office. I was raised by a small business owner. My dad owns and still owns a commercial concrete and steel construction company. And I grew up working on his job sites at 16 years old. I remember it was the first time he realized I was getting calluses, and he made me start wearing gloves, and I got mad about it. But that's how I grew up. I grew up on the feast or famine of small business. I grew up on industry. And so as I, you know, transitioned through life, I watched a lot of things happen to my family that I felt like shouldn't have been so difficult, right? My mom needing a hip replacement and then not being able to afford that because as small business owners, we couldn't afford health insurance, right? So we were always cash pay growing up. These things really shaped how I viewed the world and what I decided to do with my career later. So when I went off to college, I actually did so fighting my dad tooth and nail. My dad is one of those people who believed that college was for those rich folks, not us. Mm. And he's right. With these student loan payments, he may have been right about that. But I am very happy with my degrees. So I ended up getting a degree in public policy because I always knew I wanted to build policy. I wanted to work in government programs. I wanted to make sure that I was doing what I could to improve the lives of people around me. And then after graduating in 2012, the job market was not great. So I, like many others, continued my education and got a master's in public administration and nonprofit management. After which, I started a HVAC company with my significant other at the time. That company is still operating very successfully. I am no longer involved, obviously. And after that, I started teaching. So in the course of teaching, was asked by the administration if I would be willing to go back to school and get my doctorate in education administration. And I was like, absolutely, that's something that I will do. And that is exactly what I did. And that's how my education turned out the way that it did, and my career kind of unfolded the way that it did.
0: You mentioned in there that healthcare was a really big, like kind of a really big sticking point for you growing up, that y'all paid cash, you didn't have insurance. I mean, I'm in a place right now where I'm on the marketplace paying $1,100 a month, and it's just, it is nuts. Absolutely crazy. What sorts of policy fixes would you like to see in the healthcare space?
3: So in healthcare, I think there's a couple of different angles we have to attack. The first is we need some consumer protections when it comes to insurance companies. EMTALA is set up in such a way that there are loopholes where hospitals can take advantage of how you are accessing the care and say, oh, well, you came through the emergency room, so we're not covering that. But if it had been a scheduled appointment, it would be this. There's all these little things that are preventing people from getting the access to the care that they need or being able to afford the care that they need. We also need transparency in pricing. So that's where consumer protections come in for me. The next is, I think the ultimate goal should be and is for me, universal healthcare. Healthcare is a human right. The fact that we have people living in this country right now who are choosing to ice something or use a leave and fight through the pain rather than actually go see a doctor because the bill itself, the idea of getting a bill is too scary. That's a huge problem for me. And that should be a problem for everyone, to be perfectly honest.
0: Right. I mean, I would think so. I would think that it should be. You know, you mentioned a couple of those smaller policy changes, but then you talked about that the goal is universal health care. What do you think? What does that look like for you?
3: So I think it has to be transitioned. And it's because the current people in power have convinced a large portion of the population that the poor health insurance companies just couldn't take it if we switched to universal health care. And I say that as sarcastically as I possibly can. So for me, it starts out with making sure that basic services are universalized. So tiered things, making sure that people are getting annual well visits. We have a lot of Americans that are skipping out on their annual well visits because they're scared of the bill. Not necessarily the bill itself. It's that they don't know how much it's going to be, right? Making sure that we're getting blood work, all of these just kind of basic healthcare needs, and then graduating that up over time to include more and more services until we get to a point where health insurance becomes a completely optional thing that may need to exist if you intend to travel or if you intend to have some sort of cosmetic surgery or something like that. But it is not something that is necessary for you to be able to go get treated if you have strep throat or an ear infection, right?
0: Because we're a union radio program, labor policy is obviously something that we're very interested in. You know, just generally, when people look for what does Dr. Duvielle's campaign stand for on the labor front? What are some of the things that you would be pushing for vis-a-vis labor law or labor policy in Congress?
3: I can tell you the number one thing that I will advocate for is maternity and paternity leave, like minimum maternity and paternity leave for any employee in the United States. And the reason for that is we have to make sure that we're supporting families. We have to make sure that we are giving people the resources that they need and the time that they need to transition from one phase of life to the next. I think we have built a culture of rest is somehow a moral failing, right? But rest is, it's a right. We should be able to focus on what's important at that time. And sometimes the most important thing that we have to do is not go to work. So,
0: mm-hmm. Yeah,
3: that for me is the number one thing. And then obviously just making sure that all of our other benefits are taken care of, basic necessities, making sure, like we had talked about, that safety protections are in place. That's a huge thing for me. So at some point last year, I think it was Space Boy with his chainsaw started going after OSHA. And my husband is a manual machinist. He is using a lathe on a daily basis. And I know how much he complains about the safety equipment that they have to provide him and that he's required to wear. But as his wife, I'm a huge fan of him still being able to see and not getting his hand ripped off by a machine. So all of these things, I think, are very important and are not somewhere where we should be cutting requirements for people.
0: Yeah, I mean, the cuts to OSHA are so concerning. And even before the cuts to OSHA, if you want to dig into this, you should check out the AFL-CIO's Death on the Job report. They put that out every year, and there's lots of really good information. But even under the Biden administration, there were half of the OSHA inspectors that there were under Ronald Reagan.
2: I mean, it's just, it would take them, if they were to just inspect every workplace in the U.S. once, it would take them almost 200 years, because there are just so few OSHA. I mean, it's literally less than 1,000 OSHA inspectors for the country, for, you know, 100 million.
3: That's insane. I personally, we should have 1,000 here.
2: Yes.
3: That's crazy.
2: No, obviously. Yeah. I think there's like 24 for Alabama. We should have so many more than that.
3: Mm-hmm.
2: Especially, you know, I mean, just last year, or maybe it may have been earlier this year, a fellow died in a trench collapse in Huntsville. I'm not sure if you saw that.
3: Yes, that was about 2 miles from my house. It was the bill. I think you're talking about the bridge they were building over here on Martin Road.
2: Trench collapses. I mean, trench collapses are one of the most common ways that people die, despite the fact that everybody in the industry knows that they're dangerous, that they happen, and they know how to fix them. It's just that management, you know, gets lazy sometimes, and they value, you know, the ability to do the job an hour quicker more than they value a person's life. And, you know, I mean, I think that's what happened here in Huntsville.
3: Or even just taking the cheap way out of a repair after an explosion or something like that, so that we can just get things back up and running rather than putting people first. And I think that is one of the places where we fail in workforces across this nation, is we aren't putting the workers first. We're not valuing the lives of the workers. They're being treated as replaceable. And truthfully, I think, and it'll probably come back to bite me, but when I first started running, I put out a post, because of course JD Vance is just so worried about me having more children. I put out a post and I was like, respectfully, I will not be producing more laborers for you in these conditions, because that's, at the end of the day, that's how working class people are treated by corporations. They're that disconnected from us. We're just a resource and replaceable.
2: You know, one of the things that I think is, obviously I would think this, I'm a unionist, right? But one of the things that I think is really one of the primary reasons for that is the difficulty of organizing a union in this country. You know, I mean, we look at other countries where the union density rate is much higher, and, you know, I mean, jobs are just safer. The pay is higher. You're more likely to get things like paternity leave and maternity leave. The minimum wage, I mean, countries like Norway and Denmark, they don't even have state mandated minimum wages, because everybody's a member of a union if you're a worker and you're not a boss. And so they do have actually an effective minimum wage of like $25 an hour. And one of the reasons that it's difficult to organize a union in the United States is because the laws are, it is so difficult to organize a union. It's so easy for employers like Amazon and, you know, these huge companies, Walmart, to fight unions and to intimidate their employees. And one of the legislative fixes for that, that unions have been pushing for a few, like 5 or 10 years now, is the Protecting the Right to Organize Act. Is that something that you would support in Congress?
3: Absolutely. I think we need to protect our workers' rights to unionize. I think we need to protect collective bargaining. All of these things are necessary for us to be able to protect ourselves. Just on a personal level, every other employee at my company knows if you call me, I will tell you exactly how much I'm being paid. I will tell you exactly what my benefits are. And honestly, don't take that job offer until you come and ask me those questions, because the only person that wins when we aren't collectively discussing our pay and benefits is the people cutting our checks. That doesn't help us at all. So I think we need more of that in every space where we can get it.
2: As we're wrapping up here, if you had 60 seconds, 100 seconds, what is your elevator pitch? What are the things that you're pushing for? Why should people vote for Dr. Duvielle?
3: Whew. All right, 60 seconds. People should vote for Dr. Duvielle because I come from a working class family. Like I said, my dad was a commercial concrete and steel contractor. I grew up on job sites, and as soon as I was old enough to pick up a 2x4, I was working on those job sites. I have fought the things that small businesses fight. I have tried to obtain the contracts. I have felt the labor laws both as an employee and as an employer. And we need someone making these decisions on behalf of the working class that understands the policy, understands the language, and understands how to make sure that our people, our community, are being protected in this process.
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0: From the mountains of Tennessee to the bayous of Louisiana, broadcasting online and on the radio from the heart of the Tennessee Valley, the Spice Radio Studios in Huntsville, Alabama. This is the Valley Labor Report. My name is Adam Keller. My co-host is Jacob Morrison. Jacob, I'm going to let you take it from here, but yes. You are remote. You are not in the studio today, so we've got a little bit of a different vibe today.
1: That's right. I apologize. I was muted and I forgot to come off mute. I'm broadcasting actually from the AM 950 studios in Minneapolis, Minnesota. Today on the program, we just talked to two. What?
0: Oh, you're good. Keep going.
1: Oh, I'm hearing the intro playing again. But if y'all aren't hearing it, then that's fine. Today on the program, we just talked to two congressional districts from Alabama's fifth. Two congressional candidates from Alabama's 5th Congressional District. We are about to talk about some Alabama politics and more. So if you'd like to give us a voicemail, you can do that at 844-899-TVLR. That is 844-899-8857. 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
0: Well, good morning, y'all. 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
2: Why should these folks have it so good?
1: So, Adam, you know, like I said, we wanted to talk about some Alabama politics today. I'm sorry. I'm just all sorts of discombobulated.
0: Yeah, we're going to do Last Week in Southern Labor, but I just want to say something real quick, which is, you know, most of you know we are not media professionals. You probably figured that out if you're listening this morning, but we're doing the best we can with Jacob on location in Minneapolis, where we are now on the air, on the radio, and where the AFL-CIO convention is happening. So, Jacob, I appreciate you tagging in from the field today on the show, and we'll get started with Last Week in Southern Labor, but just wanted to put that disclaimer out there. We're doing the best we can, y'all. Appreciate your patience, but we got a lot of great guests today, so definitely stick around.
1: Every week in the South, workers organize new unions. They bargain for new contracts. They fight for good legislation and against bad legislation, and they put the boss in their place. These are some of the stories that we could find from May 22nd to June the 5th. These are the last 2 weeks in Southern Labor. Over the last 2 weeks, 804 workers in 12 bargaining units have gone public with their union campaigns. 191 workers in 3 bargaining units are trying to decertify their union. 569 workers across 6 bargaining units withdrew their petition for a union election. 253 workers across 9 bargaining units unionized successfully, and 40 workers across 2 bargaining units voted against unionization. In new union campaigns, 400 workers at Corning Distribution Center in Winston-Salem, North Carolina, filed a petition to hold a union election with the United Steelworkers, USW. 28 workers at Green Energy Origin in Memphis, Tennessee, filed a petition to hold a union election with the Bakery, Confectionery, Tobacco Workers, and Grain Millers International Union, BCTGM. 145 workers at Swaybox Studios in New Orleans, Louisiana, filed a petition to hold a union election with the International Alliance of Theatrical Stage Employees, IATSE. 70 workers at Quikrete in Newberry, Florida, filed a petition to hold a union election with the United Steelworkers, USW. Workers likely pushed by their employer filed a petition to decertify a union that represents 140 workers at BWXT Nuclear Operations Group in Lynchburg, Virginia, and 15 workers at Starbucks Corporation in Falls Church, Virginia, filed a petition to hold a union election with Starbucks Workers United, as did 25 workers at a location in Greensboro, North Carolina. In election results, 18 workers at Starbucks in Muscle Shoals, Alabama, voted 13-1 in favor of unionization with Starbucks Workers United. 83 workers at Tri-County Electric Cooperative in Azle, Texas, voted 43-33 in favor of unionization with the International Brotherhood of Electrical Workers, IBEW, Local 738. 25 workers at Novell in Memphis, Tennessee, voted 12-4 in favor of unionization with the Communication Workers of America, CWA. 105 workers at Aztec Industries in Chattanooga, Tennessee, withdrew their petition for a union election with the International Association of Machinists, IAM. 17 workers at Grief Silsby in Silsby, Texas, voted 5-9 against unionization with the Printing, Packaging, and Production Workers Union of North America, Local 527M. 18 workers at Massage Envy in Stockbridge, Georgia, voted 11-6 in favor of unionization with the Printing, Packaging, and Production Workers Union of North America. 13 workers at First Student in Scott City, Missouri, voted 9-0 in favor of unionization with the Teamsters, Local 600. And 28 workers at News Nation in Washington, D.C., voted 17-8 in favor of unionization with the IBEW, Local 1200. That is it for this week's Last Week in Southern Labor for the radio. If you want to subscribe to the newsletter, you'll get the strikes and bargaining updates, the political and legislative updates early next week. TVLR.fm is where you can subscribe to the newsletter. Lots of good, I mean, there's so much stuff that we're going to have in the newsletter, so you're going to want to check that out. So, like I said at the top of the program, we wanted to react to, we wanted to talk a little bit about some Alabama politics. And, you know, for the stations that are tuning in outside of Alabama, it's relevant because, you know, I think that the thing that we're going to talk about is really indicative of sort of the state of the discourse, you know, quote unquote. Because I feel like it is just so low and lame and not interesting. And I find myself perplexed that people find, you know, conversations like this convincing and advertisements like this convincing. And so what I'm talking about specifically is Jay Mitchell, a person who is sitting on the Alabama Supreme Court, who, you know, it's just worth noting that before he got on the Alabama Supreme Court, he was on Hubbard's a corrupt politician in Alabama, his defense team, arguing that Mike Hubbard was not actually, he did not actually violate corruption laws. He was found guilty of violating corruption laws. And I think Adam followed this saga a little bit more closely than I did, but I think he got prison time for what he did. And Jay Mitchell was on his defense team. So, you know, I mean, it seems to me sort of indicative of his character. And when I mentioned this in 2018, you know, I was, you know, telling people who to vote or encouraging people to vote for certain people and not to vote for others. You know, I just mentioned that as sort of, you know, indicative of his character. And I felt like it was low. And you know, I had some lawyer people come back at me and say, oh, well, you know, lawyers have to take, lawyers have a duty to represent everybody. And I have just never found that argument convincing. Because Jay Mitchell was not a public defender who was assigned to Hubbard's legal defense team. He was paid, presumably quite handsomely, to defend this corrupt Alabama politician. He made a choice to do that. And it's totally different than public defense work. You know, being the type of person who goes around defending corrupt politicians, or, you know, defending people who are accused ultimately rightfully of sexual assault and things like this. You know, rich people who get, you know, star-studded defense team. You know, I mean, it's just like, that's a totally different thing than being a public defender, which I think being a public defender is probably one of the most honorable things you can do as an attorney. And I just think that, you know, opting in to being on the legal defense team for a corrupt politician, not the same thing, but that's my hot take. So here was Jay Mitchell's ad. He's on the state Supreme Court now. He's running to be the attorney general for the state of Alabama. This is his pitch to voters in the state to make him Alabama's top law enforcement officer. Let's play clip one, or clip two.
3: You sneak across the border, be prepared to be sent home. Attack law enforcement, get ready to stare down both barrels. And stand with radical Islam, and you can Allah Akbar your butt all the way back to the Middle East. I'm Jay Mitchell. I love Jesus Christ, family, and the great state of Alabama. And you have my word. As Attorney General, I'll fight for him every day.
4: Jay Mitchell for Alabama.
1: So, Adam, you know, maybe I'm just too much of a wokey, but I really do not find that convincing. I mean, what, you know, is that, did it convince you, Adam?
0: It convinced me that that could have been a sketch on the Chappelle Show 20 years ago. It absolutely seems like a parody. It's hard to imagine that as a serious political campaign ad. Wow. Yeah, I mean, just like the goofiness of it, but mixed right. with the threatening rhetoric. Yeah, it's bizarre. It's bizarre. It seems like a parody of itself.
1: It is bizarre. And, you know, because there is a lot, and you know, to be fair, let's be fair to the guy running to be the top law enforcement official, you know, being a, you know, to an extent, there's like a, I can understand how people would want like a law and order type of attorney general. But really, you know, I mean, you think about most law and order, you think about burglary, robbery, even murder. You know, these are things that are primarily going to be taken care of by a district attorney. Your attorney generals are going to be the people who are fighting the big cases, looking at the big picture. And, you know, saying if you stand with radical Islam, Allah Akbar, your butt back to the Middle East. I mean, that's just not, you know, that's not a policy position, and it's not relevant to the lived experiences of Alabamians. I mean, you know, for one, how many Alabamians are out there saying, you know, quote unquote, I stand with radical Islam. I want radical Islam. Nobody actually wants that, even most Muslims, because, you know, in the grand scheme of things and, you know, American life, quote unquote, radical Islam is not really a thing. And so it's not a policy position, but there are so many things that an attorney general could do to try to improve the lives of Alabamians. I mean, you look at healthcare. I mean, we've been talking, Adam, on this program about the merger of the only two hospitals, the only two general hospitals, like what, within 150 miles of the state's largest city in Huntsville, Alabama, Huntsville Hospital in Crestwood. That is something that residents have been concerned about as healthcare costs are skyrocketing. And, you know, one of the things that that Huntsville Hospital said to us as we were kind of had a sort of antagonistic posture towards this proposed acquisition was that, well, look, we don't really control the prices. It's Blue Cross Blue Shield. They own 90% of the insurance market. Well, you could, you know, as the attorney general, potentially, you could do antitrust stuff against Huntsville Hospital, and against Blue Cross Blue Shield, and say, I'm fighting to bring health insurance costs down for working Alabamians. You could envision something like that. You could envision something like, I am going to be a crusader against the scourge of child labor in the state of Alabama. You know, I mean, a few years ago, we had extensive Reuters reporting and others about 12, 13-year-old little girls in Alabama's manufacturing, automotive manufacturing supply chain. And the attorney general of the state never talked about that, never tried to attack these big name brand automotive manufacturers and say that we need to bring them to heel. That's something that we could do, that we, you know, you want to protect the children. Protect the children who are working in places where they're getting OSHA violations for amputation hazards. You know, I mean, that's something that you could do. There are so many ways that the top law enforcement official could use his office, his or her office, to fight to lower the costs. Lower costs for working people in the state, to make life better for them. And this is just, you know, I mean, just kind of culture war stuff, you know, and if you're
0: bigotry.
1: You know, culture war stuff, it's one thing if you're going to do culture war stuff and maybe you're like a state legislator or something, you know, I don't know. I never really liked the culture war stuff from anybody, frankly. I don't understand. Who is this for? Who likes this? I don't get it.
0: Bigots. That's okay. Who likes it. I mean, it's just clearly pandering to the lowest common denominator. It's clearly pandering to propaganda. Because as you said, how many rank and file Alabama voters have ever experienced radical Islam in their life? Would even know exactly what that is if they said it or saw it. I would venture to guess that a whole lot of Alabama's Republican voters have never even had a conversation with any Muslim in their life. And so it's, and you know, let's not lose sight of the fact that he is threatening people with both barrels if they protest the police. Now, this is the small government, folks, right? The small government, don't tread on me. How do you square that circle?
1: It's nuts. I mean, it really is nuts. I don't know. Yeah, I,

0: is just elevated. There is just more discussion about, like, what are we actually going to do? And there's discussion and there's disagreement. There's people that want, you know, in healthcare, there's people that want a public option and there's people that want single payer. In antitrust, there are people that think that we need to do antitrust and we need to break up big companies. And there are people that think that big companies are fine and we just need to make sure that they're regulated or even potentially that they're publicly owned. In, you know, I mean, there's like actual discussion. And then on, you know, the Republican race for the attorney general in Alabama, people are just like, Allah Akbar, your butt back to the Middle East. And, you know, and look at me, I'm talking real Southern-like. I'm just like you, even though I got a big fancy law degree. You know, I'm just like, I don't know. I don't get it. I don't get it. It's not for me, obviously, but it's difficult for, it's difficult for me to kind of get in the headspace where this would be appealing to me, where you would hear this ad and be like, wow, that is a serious guy. I want to give him the power to prosecute basically anybody that he wants in the whole state. I think this is a really responsible actor. I think this is a guy that really thinks about policies and like what he wants to do in the world and how he wants to make life better for Alabamians. This is a really serious guy. You know, it's difficult for me to imagine that person, to be totally honest.
1: If you are that person, please call 844-899-TVLR. Leave us a voicemail.
0: Yeah, tell you what, we'll even open the phones. Let's go ahead and open the phones just so that we could take a call if somebody wanted to, because it really is difficult to imagine when there are so many real problems that Alabamians have. I mean, you know, you could prosecute more vigorously people who put their workers in danger. You know, I mean,
1: you could.
0: The safe working conditions is not something that, you know, I mean, Alabama is known for, right? So you could campaign on trying to make workplaces safe. I mean, there's just so many, it seems to me, so many things that an attorney general could do to make life better for Alabamians. And I am really not convinced that this is it.
1: Well, and another thing I want to bring up is like the Alabama solution has gained worldwide attention. There is a spotlight on Alabama's inhumane prison system. And our current attorney general, Steve Marshall, he didn't exactly come out looking great, you know. What's the plan? What's the plan to address this? You know, is there any thought whatsoever from these attorney general candidates on what to do about any of that? Do they even acknowledge that there's a problem? Or is it just all woke Hollywood, you know, propaganda in their eyes?
0: I'm sure we could
1: make assumptions, but, you know, it's just so, to be so cruel and then to say, I love Jesus Christ.
0: Yeah,
1: it's right. Like a slap in the face. I feel personally offended by it.
0: Yeah, Adam, you know, I was talking to you about this on the phone the other day, and it could just be my particular religious upbringing that made me skeptical of anybody that was not in my faith tradition and skeptical of kind of the genuineness of their faith. But I don't know. I really feel... you know, when politicians like do stuff like that, I don't know, I get really skeptical of stuff like that, about how seriously they take their faith. You know, there was an interesting video that I saw a while ago, and you know, for what it's worth, the faith tradition that I grew up in, people, you know, men and women, you know, they are not police and they are not military. People like you can't do that in the faith tradition that I grew up in. And there was somebody that said that, you know, if Christians took their faith seriously, like they would actually be barred from the military because of how, you know, and I understand that there are people that would disagree with that. And there are kind of rigorous theological justifications for war in some cases. But, you know, kind of the general principle of nonviolence and, you know, not hurting people. It would seem like it would be a difficult thing for Christians, but, you know, I don't know.
1: Well, it does really bother me. It really, really bothers me because

0: Because I'm not a theologian, I don't pretend to be a faith leader or anything like that, but as far as I'm aware, Jesus Christ was about love and about standing for the least of these against the forces of greed and empire. And so to flip that message on its head, to promote bigotry and fear and violence and division, in his name seems like something some people would call blasphemy. Some people might would see it that way.
1: Some people might see it that way. There was something else that you mentioned right before you said that I wanted to talk about, and I can't, and it's left my mind now. Do you remember?
0: Well, I mentioned Steve Marshall and the Alabama Solution and just
1: Oh,
0: the
1: yes. Okay, so this is something that I would really like to see some entrepreneurial reporter, some real go-getter. Really do an analysis on this because I'm convinced that this is right. One of the ways that I think, and it would fit in a law and order sort of program, would be not that you like let everybody out of prison, but that you try to reform the prison system to actually get people coming out of the prison system better than they left, right? Because
0: it is called
1: not some.
0: corrections.
1: Exactly. I mean, some 90, 95% of people who go into our country's jails are going to come out at one point. And that's the way that we want it, right? I mean, for basically every crime except murder and some of the most heinous sexual crimes, like we don't think actually that even violent assault, that you should have to spend the entirety of your life behind a cage. Nobody thinks that. Everybody thinks that for most crimes, for the vast majority of crimes, even violent ones, that you shouldn't have to pay your whole life for it, right? And so they're going to come out. And so the question then is, are they going to come out better or worse than they came in? And I don't believe that there is a single person in the state of Alabama, and really probably in the entire country. I think that Alabama's prisons are pretty uniquely bad, but I think that it's a difference of degree rather than kind, right? I think that in it, particularly in Alabama, but across the country, most people who go into our prison systems are going to come out actually worse than they went in, and they will be more likely to commit crime than when they went in. And so, I think that there's really like a research project there for trying to identify like the effect, people who go into prison, are they more likely to commit violent crimes? And I think the answer to that is yes. And so I don't understand how the people who are responsible for the decrepitness of particularly Alabama's prisons, but really the entire country's prisons. I don't understand how the people who are responsible for that don't get the blame for it. Because every single time a judge lets somebody off on bail before their trial starts, or they get out maybe earlier than somebody thinks they should, and then they go commit a crime, that judge immediately gets blamed for it. But when somebody goes in to prison because they did drugs or something, and then they get addicted to drugs in prison, or maybe they go in for a violent offense and they get addicted to drugs in prison, and they become, just completely mentally like it just destroys their brains in prison, and they come out more violent, and then they do violence. Why are the legislators and the district attorneys who are and the people at the top of the Department of Corrections, why are they not responsible for the complete destruction of this person's life and their ability to kind of reason and move through the world? Why are they not responsible for what they do in the same way that a judge is if they let somebody off early? That's always been perplexing to me, and I don't understand why that is. And that's something that an attorney general could do to yes, make the lives of people in prison better, but more importantly, More importantly, I think, unfortunately, for most voters, although I think that if you're going to be Christian about it, I think actually the more important thing is actually that the prisoners be treated with respect. But the politically more important thing is that if you have prisons that are more rehabilitative, then you're going to have a better society. If you can have a prison system where people come out on the other end more well-adjusted, they come out with more skills, they come out with, you know, with less of these kind of shackles around them that the probation system puts on them that makes it more difficult for them to move through the world, and they come out better and more well-adjusted than they went in, then that is actually going to make life better for everybody. And it's going to make society feel a little bit more safe. And that's something that an attorney general could do. But obviously, that's not part of the conversation in, you know, Jay Mitchell's TV ads. So you're listening to the Valley Labor Report. My name is Jacob Morrison. We're going to take a break. We'll be right back.
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2: The Valley Labor Report is also sponsored by the United Automobile, Aerospace, and Agricultural Implement Workers of America, better known as the UAW. They are one of the largest and most diverse unions in North America, with members in virtually every sector of the economy. UAW-represented workplaces range from multinational corporations, small manufacturers, and state and local governments, to colleges and universities, hospitals, and private nonprofit organizations. The UAW has more than 400,000 active members and more than 580,000 retired members in the United States, Canada, and Puerto Rico. You can learn more about the UAW and join at uaw.org. The Valley Labor Report is also sponsored by Labor Notes. Labor Notes is a media and organizing project that has been the voice of union activists who want to put the movement back in the labor movement since 1979. You can learn more about Labor Notes at labornotes.org.
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0: Labor creates all wealth. All wealth should go to labor, and you are listening to the Valley Labor Report. My name is Jacob Morrison. My co-host is Adam Keller. Appreciate y'all hanging out with us today. 844-899-TVLR is the phone number, 844-899-8857. We got a few comments on our Facebook page that I just saw. So sorry about not responding. But please explain to me why the workers at Navistar in Madison, Alabama overwhelmingly voted against a union. Is it pure ignorance? Don't they understand in any right-to-work state without a union, you have no job protections at all? Plus, if you choose not to join the union, they still have to, by law, represent all employees. A similar question for the Amazon location in Bessemer, Alabama. And, you know, the reason is, and I think that we talked a little bit about this last week or 2 weeks ago with Chris Brooks about there's a huge industry in the United States of union busting. Companies spent $1.7 billion just last year on union busters, and that would include the campaign at Navistar, I believe, or maybe that was early in 2026. And so there's this huge industry of anti-union consultants that their entire job is dedicated to intimidating workers and convincing them that a union is not in their best interest. So that's part of it, and so they instill these anti-union consultants and the bosses at the plant instill a lot of fear in the people that they manage. And they make them think that if you vote for the union, maybe we're going to move the plant overseas, or maybe we're going to close up shop, or maybe if you as an individual are too supportive of the union, maybe we are going to fire you, actually. And we can see across the country, dozens and dozens, hundreds of people are fired for union support. And a lot of times they do get their jobs back, but it takes a long time for that process to play out. And so what are workers to do in the meantime? You know, I mean, being out of work for an extended period of time is really, really difficult on workers. And so, you know, I am not one to say that it's totally irrational to because I do think that workers, you know, they have a feeling of kind of their material interests and things. And so it's not totally irrational to be convinced that that maybe a union would be bad when 80% of everything that you're hearing at work and outside of work by these highly paid anti-union consultants and by your direct supervisors and your top management is bad about the union. And then also, Mark, you know, you mentioned that you said that you feel like a majority of people in Alabama actually teach their children that unions are bad and the company is good. You said that's untrue, and yet they believe it to the bone. You know, I think that's part of it. Although I will say that, you know, there were some polls done during the Amazon campaign that said most Alabamians actually supported the workers organizing. And you know, we see national polls that show 70% of Americans have a positive view of unions. And so, you know, I think that there's certainly for sure a culture in the South that is more anti-union than the country. But you know, I think that it's just that you get this pounded into their head in these in the shops during a union campaign that unions are bad and that unions are scary. And that's a big reason that we started this program. Because we wanted to, we wanted to do kind of, as I see it, three things. We want to do public education about unions. We want to tell people what unions are, how they work, how they negotiate contracts, how you can get a union, how you can be a good union member, a good steward, things like that. That's one of the things we want to do. The second thing that we want to do is we want to analyze the news as unionists and try to inject a material analysis, a working class analysis, a union analysis to the news and things that are happening in the world, and try to bring people back away from, you know, some of this red meat culture stuff and towards what's going to actually improve the lives of working class people in this country. And then three, we want to highlight union struggles. We want to highlight when unions are doing really cool things. And so in the second half of the program, we're going to be talking to nurses in Chicago who just won their union. And we're going to be talking to the Muscle Shoals Starbucks workers who just unionized. I think that they had to cancel because they were scheduled to work today. And so we're going to be talking to them, I think, in a couple of weeks. But those are kind of the three pillars of what I see us as doing, you know, a big part of that is pushing back against that anti-union culture that, yes, Mark, exists in Alabama, but I do think that it's it's bad. but you know, I do think that people are, you know, Alabamians are and can be smart and rational and have a good understanding of their material interests. So I really do hesitate to use this sort of high and mighty language about voting against their best interests, you know, because there's just so much is against them, right? As they so much is against workers who try to organize and who try to fight back against the forces of capital and politicians in the state. There's the whole apparatus of state and business power in the state, in the country, in the South, is aimed at you when you're trying to form a union. And so, you know, I can understand why somebody might buckle in that situation, but I do believe that it's the wrong decision. Adam, I don't know if you had anything else to say about those situations.
1: Yeah, a couple things that I wanted to just pull out. One would be that the business community spent large sums of money on that Navistar campaign. And of course, Amazon's opposition is well documented. But I know that in the Huntsville area, folks were getting ads on their YouTube. I believe it was the Business Council of Alabama that was responsible for that, or I can't remember. Yeah, so I think it was the BCA. And so, you know, they were getting not just inside the plant, but also at home, at, you know, on their phone externally, which is just compounding the cultural impacts that you're talking about. That said, I mean, at one time, one in four Alabamians belonged to a labor union. You mentioned it in the interview earlier with Andrew Snead, but even to this day, Alabama has a higher union density than all of our neighboring states. Still far lower than it should be, far lower than it was even 10 years ago, lower than the national average. But we do have unions here. We do have union members here, and we have a really rich history of unionism in this state, so much so that it really altered the trajectory of this state in many instances. We've talked about it a lot on this show, but, you know, the UMWA, the United Mine Workers of America, and the interracial organizing they were doing at the height of Jim Crow, right here in Alabama. We know that the coalition between faith, labor, and civil rights organizations in Alabama throughout the 50s and 60s really transformed this whole country. We know that Alabama certainly has that potential. But the vast majority of our history, right, we're over 200 years old, and for most of those 200 plus years, we have been governed and controlled by a tiny elite, a wealthy, powerful elite that has used divide and conquer tactics with a lot of expertise. They have divided and conquered based on race, gender, religion, you name it, region, geography, any way they can divide everyday working class Alabamians and Southerners. It's very pronounced. It is ingrained in a lot of instances. These sorts of bigotries, we looked at, you know, we have people running for top offices in the state who are just pandering to bigotry and hoping that can get them elected, hoping that gets them power. And it is an uphill battle anytime you're organizing in the South. It is not a lost cause. It is not, a doomed proposition, but it is an uphill battle. It is a David and Goliath battle. Pretty much any time workers are organizing outside of, you know, a handful of instances where maybe you have a friendly employer, maybe you have a community benefits agreement in place, but typically in the South, you're going to face really hostile opposition from the company. The bigger the campaign, the more external allies the company will have, whether that's the Chamber of Commerce, the Business Council of Alabama, elected officials, the media, and, you know, churches. Let's not forget about that. Part of the reason I have been really emphasizing faith outreach in the last year or two in my organizing is because I can see how devastating it has been from the other side, right? The other side, the folks who are defending this extraction and exploitation have used religion and faith very skillfully to reinforce those messages of division, really tamp down on any sort of collective action, collective organization.
2: Their union jobs, their government jobs. Oh, because they're working for the government.
1: It's a really tough situation, but I think it's worth remembering that businesses and industry, they organize and advocate collectively. Mm-hmm. They form organizations like the Chamber of Commerce, like the Business Council. They have lobbyists, they have organizations, coalitions, they have professionals that work for them. Right? It's not every individual business owner and capitalist all out here by themselves doing this organizing and advocacy. Now, they do that. Don't get me wrong, right? Especially the richer you are, the more you can have that individual power and influence. But it's just remarkable that, you know, the capitalists recognize that there is power in coming together. There is strength in numbers when you organize collectively, when you build collective organizations and you work together. You get more done, right? So they understand that logic, but they want you to not appreciate that logic as a working class person. They think that you as a worker individually, you're better off, right? You're better off individually, stick to yourself, just keep your head down, do what you're told, and, you know, maybe things will work out for you. Don't make any waves. Don't worry about your brothers and sisters on the job. Just worry about yourself. Why do you think that is the right path, right? Like, if your bosses and management understands collectivism as a value and as a tool to win, there's a reason they spend so much money. There's a reason they spend so much time and propaganda to keep us divided and to keep us from recognizing that we have power when we come together, when we build collective organizations, when we build labor unions in the workplace and expand our power from there into the community through coalition. When we do that, we can get stuff done. We can make real changes. We can make real wins for everyday people. So there's a reason they fight us so hard on that, because they know it works. And anytime the powers that be don't want you to have something, you need to think real carefully about that. If the powers that be don't want you to have something, or they don't want you to pursue something, there's a reason for that. You might need to look into it.
0: Yeah, Adam, I mean, I thought those Business Council of Alabama ads were very, very funny, because it literally was, in the cases of the Business Council of Alabama ads, you know, you have this council of businesses, this collective organization of businesses, this collective organization of many of them international multi-billion-dollar corporations that still do not think that individually they have enough power, right? Hyundai is part of the Business Council of Alabama. Mercedes-Benz, Regions, these, Toyota, Facebook, these huge companies, international, multi-billion dollars, they still, as individual entities, do not believe that they had enough political power in the state of Alabama, and so they came together to create the Business Council. You could even call it the Business Union, the Union of Businesses, so that they could have more power. And at that collective group of multi-billion-dollar international businesses, then go to individual workers in the state of Alabama who make $30,000, $40,000, $50,000 a year, or maybe on benefits, food stamps, Medicaid, and say that, well, you actually have enough power as an individual who has a negative net worth, and you don't need to come together. You know, I mean, that's crazy. That's crazy. And it's not true. So, you know, you shouldn't believe it.
1: Yeah. And, you know, I wanted to touch on the auto industry in particular, because over the last few decades, Alabama has invested more than $1.6 billion in public incentives in the auto industry. Right. So we all have a vested interest in what's happening here because we've all helped pay for this. We've all helped provide this as part of our economy. And auto workers in Alabama make less than the national average. They make significantly less than workers in union-dense Michigan. And notably, Alabama's auto workers make even less now than they did in many cases 20 to 30 years ago in the same state. Right? Once you adjust for inflation, auto workers in Alabama are making less now than they did about 20 years ago. And the auto industry has been described by our governor and plenty of other politicians as the so-called crown jewel of Alabama's economy. And as you've mentioned, you know, the business and political class, they have worked really hard to try to crush the organizing among the 50,000 non-union auto workers in the state, 50,000. And they're portraying the UAW as this outside interest, even though Alabamians have been building unions as long as that's been an option, right? You know, we've been doing this for a long time. And Alabama's economy is intentionally underdeveloped. So we do have to, you know, grapple with the fact that a lot of times these are some of the best jobs available to a lot of our neighbors. Even though there are inferior wages and benefits, there's brutal schedules and authoritarian management and safety risk. But a lot of times, you know, because Alabama does restrict its economy and keep things underdeveloped, you know, for a lot of our neighbors, that's the best opportunity they have, maybe the best job they can find. And so the companies, they flaunt the law, they flaunt your rights to try to intimidate people, and they lie. They're willing to lie to workers to keep them divided and fearful. And this, be honest, that a lot of times these companies came to Alabama for this reason, right? You know, our brother Jeremy with UAW talks about the Alabama discount. And we know that the workers here in Alabama, we don't deserve any less than anybody anywhere else. So while they may come down here counting on lower wages, counting on a divided workforce and crooked politicians, the truth is we can change that. If you work in the auto industry, you can change that. You should connect with the UAW. If you know someone who works in the auto industry, you should talk to them. Talk to them about the value and the power of unionism and connect them to UAW. Because if we want a better state for all of us, we're going to have to grow worker power. We're going to have to revitalize the labor movement. And a lot of that is going to run through the non-union auto industry in the South. So if we want to shake up this status quo that is so clearly failing most of our people, we have to organize.
0: Yep. We've got like 2 minutes before we go, and we have a caller on the line, so we want to let them get their comment in, and then we're going to go into the second half of the program. Caller from a 205 area code, what's your name and where are you calling from?
3: Hi, it's Jacob Bama Sims. Adam definitely knows me. But I just wanted, since I only have 2 minutes, that's disappointing, but I will say, look my full government name up, Jacob, B-O-U-M-A, hyphen S-I-M-S, on social media and Google. I am a neurodivergent cashier, and I'm running for Congress in the 6th District special primary.
0: All right. Thanks for your call, Jacob. Appreciate it. As we are heading into the second half of the program, like I said, we got a bunch of good guests. We're going to be talking to some nurses from Chicago. We've got some folks from a campaign called 7 Days in June. Adam knows a little bit more about that than I do. And we'll be talking to friend of the show, Max Alvarez, about some of the recent reporting that he has been doing. So really looking forward to that. And we can do one boss watch story. I think we'll have time for one boss watch story before we go into the break. We don't need to do the music for this because it's just one. But this Georgia Piggly Wiggly's willful violations of safety standards caused the amputation of four fingers on one of their employees. That's what the Occupational Safety and Health Administration is alleging after the U.S. Department of Labor has cited a Bowden Piggly Wiggly supermarket franchisee for safety violations after a meat department worker suffered an amputation. They found that on January 29th, 2026, RBG Foods, operating as Piggly Wiggly, tasked the worker with cleaning a commercial grinder, and a coworker stepped on the machine's foot control pedal, which started the grinder, pulling in the employee's hand and causing the amputation of four fingers. OSHA cited the employer with a willful violation for bypassing the machine's safety guards and exposing workers to hazards like moving parts and flying debris. The employer also issued a serious violation for failing to establish a program for the control of hazardous energy and an other than serious violation for failing to report the amputation to OSHA within 24 hours of the incident. OSHA assessed $196,000 in proposed penalties. That's going to be it for our show. Follow us, Facebook, YouTube, The Valley Labor Report. We'll see you next week. All right, we're off the radio now. Thanks, everybody, for staying tuned. We got a great second half of the program lined up. Stay tuned. We're going to take a break, and we'll be right back.
4: Missiles and drones on their neighbors here in the Gulf, raising questions over the future of a possible peace deal between the U.S. and Iran. Now, U.S. CENTCOM confirming those strikes happening after its forces struck Iranian radar sites and shot down four one-way attack drones. U.S. officials say Iran then fired 7 ballistic missiles towards both Kuwait and Bahrain. CENTCOM confirming 6 of those missiles were intercepted and the 7th did not reach its intended target. Now, Iran continues to leverage what's happening in Lebanon. Despite a U.S.-backed ceasefire, Israeli forces and Iranian-backed militant group Hezbollah are still exchanging strikes. Iran's foreign minister says if the fighting doesn't stop in Lebanon, then the entire war could restart.
5: And that's Fox's Jeff Paul in Dubai. Pakistan's interior minister, meantime, reportedly on his way to Tehran to try and continue talks between Iran and the U.S. Monthly job numbers coming in higher than expected for May, surprising analysts for 2 months in a row.
6: The Department of Labor reported a gain of 172,000 jobs in May, more than analysts expected. And the March and April jobs numbers were revised up by 93,000 jobs. The president told reporters on Air Force One Friday,
7: "I hope the market starts to learn that when you have good numbers, the market should go up, not down."
6: But hot hiring and higher inflation could lead the Fed, under the new chair, Kevin Warsh, to raise interest rates. The president said he trusted Warsh.
7: "The reason they go down is if it's doing well, people said, oh, we have to stop inflation. And it doesn't mean inflation. In fact, it could be just the opposite."
6: The numbers showed average hourly wages rose 3.4% compared to last May. Jessica Rosenthal, Fox News.
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15: Good morning, Tennessee Valley. And you are tuned into Politics and More. I'm your host here at Politics and More, Shannon Moore and Rosemary. Was not able to be here today, so we've got our guest co-host and frequent commentator, attorney, and amateur historian, Nicholas Croman, joining us. Good morning, Nick.
16: Good morning, Shannon. That's a sweet new intro.
15: Well, thank you, Nick. Thank you. And let's get into talking a little bit about what is going on. And I'm not talking about the politics thing. We're going to get into the politics a little bit later in the show. But, you know, I always like to remind individuals of important dates in American history. And today is June the 6th. That was the D-Day event in World War II. And Nick also has a lot of interest in military history, and we're going to talk about that the first half of the show, and then I'm going to have one of the candidates in one of the runoffs talk to us. But first, let's talk about D-Day, because it was such an important point in American history and in world history as well, and central to World War II. And Nick, why don't you set the stage for D-Day, June 6, 1944. I think this is the 82nd anniversary of D-Day.
16: Yeah. So June of 1944, as all of our listeners, of course, know, the war started in, I believe it was September of 1939. So at this point, the war is almost 5 years old. And the Western Allies had no real presence worth speaking of on the European continent since 1940, when Norway surrendered to Germany, France surrendered to Germany, and all the remaining British forces in France all either surrendered to Germany or else evacuated from the beaches of Dunkirk. Now, that's not to say there hadn't been other tries before to return to the continent. In August 1942, the British and Canadians mounted a raid on the French port of Dieppe to as a sort of test run for how easy it would be to capture a French harbor from which to begin an invasion force of the mainland. The answer to that question was extremely difficult. You can't do it with this much forces. The force was completely destroyed, didn't achieve any of its objectives, and basically just tipped the Germans off that, hey, you need to reinforce the Atlantic Wall a lot. So the Allies were having to contend with that when they started planning this thing in May of 1943, when the war was 4 years old.
15: And essentially, just kind of to give a picture of the map, most of Europe at that time was occupied by the Nazis.
16: Correct. All of Scandinavia, except for Sweden, which was neutral, and Finland, which was actually fighting on the side of Germany, but mostly just against the Soviets. Norway was occupied by Germany. France was occupied by Germany, as were all the Low Countries. Italy was a German ally. Spain was neutral. So there was Greece had fallen, Yugoslavia was occupied by Germany, Poland had been occupied by Germany since almost day one. There was no Western Allied presence on the European continent. When they started planning for the thing in May 1943, we hadn't even invaded Sicily yet.
15: Now, just another point, you can kind of speak to this, Nick, but Germany expected an eventual Allied invasion of Europe. So
16: they
15: had been building fortifications, especially along the French coast, closest to England. Is that correct?
16: Yes, yes. And as a matter of fact, that the guy they hadn't put had put in charge of those fortifications was Erwin Rommel, the German commander who had given the Allies so much trouble in North Africa.
15: So planning started in 1943. What was going to be the objectives, and how did that proceed?
16: So the goal was to open a proper second front in mainland Europe. Now, we had already secured North Africa, and we were already going to invade Italy, and that would happen in September of 43. The planners knew, however, that not only was Italy a major belligerent in the conflict, and so we couldn't just assume that they were going to be a pushover. As a matter of fact, they were not. They knew that any Allied force pushing up north through Italy would have to somehow get through the Alps, the tremendous tall and rugged mountains, to get from Italy to Germany. As it happens, the Italian fighting wasn't wrapped up until like April of 1945, at which point the war was basically over and Soviet Union controlled half of Germany anyway.
15: So essentially an invasion through Italy just really was not geographically very feasible.
16: Correct. So the remaining option was, the obvious option was invading France, with a possible secondary option of Norway, but there's no land connection between Norway and Denmark, so that was not really on the table either. France, it was either France or nothing.
15: Now, in the midst of all the planning, from what I understand, there's so many different details and considerations that the Allied planners took into consideration, from tides and weather to a whole bunch of other aspects of this invasion, because this would be the largest amphibious invasion in history, from my understanding.
16: Correct. Now, fortunately, we had a good bit of practice, since we had invaded a number of Pacific islands successfully at this point, so we just had to get a lot of the experts from the Army and Navy from the Pacific theater to the European one to plan this thing. The weather is kind of crap all the time in that area of the world, but the one of the things the planners took into consideration was the tides.
15: Mm-hmm.
16: Erwin Rommel had focused a lot of the defenses on high tide, the mines on posts and welded metal designed to rip out the bottoms of boats, had that placed for high tide, where a theoretical invading army would have less ground to cover. But of course, that meant that if we landed on low tide, which we did, then our troops had some cover on the at least early parts of the invasion.
15: Now, Eisenhower was the commander in charge of the invasion, is that correct?
16: So the command of the invasion was shared, I believe, between Eisenhower and British General Bernard Montgomery.
15: Well, let's take a quick break. We're going to be back with more, talking a little bit about the anniversary of D-Day, which is today, right here on Politics and More. Stay tuned.

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5: With politics and more, and we're discussing the anniversary of D-Day, which is today. That happened June 6, 1944, and we've got Nicholas Croman kind of walking us through what was going on at the time. Nick, take it away.
6: All right, so at this point, we've gone over a lot of the strategic situation when they started planning for the war. So how do you make it actually happen? One of the big features of every military invasion is that the attacker always has somewhat of an advantage because he gets to pick where the battle happens. Whereas in this case, the Germans had to defend theoretically hundreds and hundreds of miles of coastline. So the Allies got to pick where it happened, and we could also theoretically fool them into thinking we were going to go somewhere else. And that was the point of what was called Operation Bodyguard. It was a deception campaign that began months before the invasion, objective being to fool Germany into fortifying and focusing on the wrong beaches. The major thrust of this was to make Germany think that we are going to invade Calais, another port town, sort of like we'd tried in Dieppe. That was also the part where the English Channel between France and England is smallest, so it is kind of the obvious goal. So to do this, the Allies created whole fake armies, one of which had George S. Patton as its commander, with fake radio traffic for Germans to listen into, fake equipment for German aerial reconnaissance to see, and fake intel, which was passed to Germany's espionage agents through Allied double agents. There's probably a whole radio show to be had on how poor German intelligence was throughout the war, and definitely another show to be had about Agent Garbo, a Spaniard who just volunteered to pass the Nazis as much bad intel as he possibly could, and actually got kind of rich doing it, too. He was one of the ways by which the Allies completely bamboozled the Germans.
5: So, June 6th was...

0: make it extremely difficult to mount a defense in depth.
1: So that was going on behind the scenes to kind of disrupt, and also, you know, they had to put manpower on trying to stop that, the Nazis.
0: Correct. And that was the whole point of the whole deception campaign, is stretch their defenses as hard as possible to as many places as possible, so it's impossible for them to come and get our soldiers once they actually come ashore.
1: So the actual invasion itself, it began with the 101st Airborne landed behind enemy lines?
0: The 101st and the 82nd both did that. There were a total of 24,000 paratroopers dropped, and they came just after an aerial bombardment as well as a naval bombardment. Their goal was to seize important roads, destroy important artillery, that sort of thing.
1: And, you know, in looking at the secrets of events with D-Day, I mean, there's a lot of different movies that have been made about D-Day. There's The Longest Day, an older movie with John Wayne. There's Saving Private Ryan. There's actually a new movie out. I'm going to try to go see it, about the planning involving the weather in D-Day, that's out on theaters right now. So the parachuters were deployed. That was the night before the actual land invasion. So take us into the land invasion, Nick.
0: So the land invasion was a tremendous number of soldiers coming ashore at low tide against the defenses weren't quite finished because of Allied strategic bombing, diverting a lot of their concrete resources. But there was still a fearsome amount of fire coming into the soldiers on the beaches at the very beginning of the invasion, and they just pushed up through it.
1: And you know, in terms of the soldiers landing, you know, the waters there in northern France are actually fairly cold. I got went there many years ago with my brother to see the actual area of D-Day and visit the museums. We saw the American cemetery there. If you're ever in Europe or in France and you're able to go up there, I mean, it's very sobering to think of what our troops had to accomplish there. But the water is very cold though, even in the summer. And so we're talking about kind of some tough conditions they were dealing with.
0: Yes, very much so. Tougher still because of the bullets and artillery shells that were coming down from the heights behind the beaches. And so I would not have been wanted. I would not want to be there.
1: Yeah, it was definitely a moment in time that really was the beginning of the end of the German occupation of Europe.
0: Yeah. So a lot of people know the famous Winston Churchill speech after the British had won the Battle of Britain. This isn't the end. This isn't even the beginning of the end, but it's the end of the beginning. I think D-Day was the beginning of the end for Germany. They were already on the retreat in the east. Italian front, Italy had, I believe, at this point already left the war, and Germans were having to occupy half of Italy that they still retained control of. And ultimately, they were not successful at stopping the invasion on the beaches. In fact, they wouldn't, because of the wild success of the deception campaign, they wouldn't even fully commit to the defense of Normandy until 7 weeks after June 6th, by which point there was absolutely no chance of them pushing the invasion back into the water, and it was just a matter of getting through France into Germany.
1: I think one of the interesting aspects of the D-Day invasion was, I believe the German high command still did not necessarily think this was going to be the main invasion. They still were kind of befuddled by the Allies' different campaigns to try to make them think it was going to be a different area of landing.
0: Right. One of the ideas that Operation Bodyguard tried to put

0: in the heads of the Germans is that there's going to be a diversion in Normandy. And so the Germans avoided committing all their forces to the Normandy thing because they were convinced that Normandy was a diversion.
1: Well, in looking at the figures, the Allied casualties were around 4,400 who died there. And again, there's an American cemetery there. It's very solemn to visit that. But it's a chance for us to remember the Greatest Generation and what our armed forces did in terms of liberating Europe so many years ago.
0: Yeah, as well as British and Canadians. They participated too.
1: And so, again, a major turning point in World War II, and urge all Americans to remember the sacrifices of our forebears. So we're going to take a quick break. We're going to be back with more here on Politics and More. 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
2: Iran's foreign ministry tells Reuters repeated ceasefire violations show the U.S. has no intention of reducing tensions. This, as President Trump tells NBC, Iran hasn't made a deal yet because it's proud.
3: There are things they never thought they'd be doing that they're going to have to do. They've got no choice. And it takes a little while. You know, you're talking about 47 years of getting away with whatever they wanted.
2: The U.S. military says it intercepted a number of Iranian drones on Friday, thanking his supporters.
4: Since the beginning, Maine, you had my back.
2: Democratic Senate candidate Graham Plattner faces mounting controversies in Maine as he tries to unseat veteran Republican Susan Collins. 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
9: All right, we're back with Politics and More. I'm your host here at Politics and More, Shannon Moore. And kind of move back into the political realm. We have got the Republican runoff coming up in about a week and a half, and several very high profile races, including the Alabama Attorney General's race. And we've got joining us Jay Mitchell, who is in that race. Good morning, Jay. Can you hear me?
10: Yeah.
9: Oh, okay. Good morning. Good morning.
10: Hey, Shannon.
9: Hey. We certainly appreciate you joining us. And one of your race for Alabama Attorney General is one of the big high-profile races that is going on in Alabama right now. And for our viewers, I know you've been on the show before. In fact, I think you actually came out here personally in person a number of years back when you were running for Alabama Supreme Court. But now you're involved in a different race. And so, Jay, for viewers who may not know a lot about you, could you tell us a little bit about yourself and your background?
10: Yeah, absolutely. Well, Shannon, thanks for having me on today. Great to be with you as always. I was up in Huntsville last week. I know we ran into each other at a GOP women's group meeting, and a lot of fun catching up with you there. So yeah, I am, I live in the Birmingham area. I did my early growing up in South Alabama, where my parents were both from originally. My dad was a salesman. My mom was a Christian school teacher and a stay at home mom. And my dad got transferred to Birmingham when I was 10. So I went to Homewood Middle School and Homewood High School. I went across town, to Birmingham Southern, rest in peace, sadly, is no longer there. And I was a walk-on basketball player there 30 years ago. I like to tell folks I was not an All-American. My job was to get our All-American ready to play in practice every week. And we won a national championship my freshman year, really learned a lot out there, had a great time. And some of my teammates were guys who played in Coach Stapler's program at Grissom. So a definitely strong Huntsville connection there. After law school, I practiced law in Birmingham, spent 16 years in the courtroom in front of judges and juries, loved doing that, really got stirred up for public service about a decade ago. And that's a longer story, but the short version is my younger brother and I are very close. We grew up on bunk beds in the same bedroom our whole lives. Mm-hmm. And my brother has just retired from the Army after 24 years. And at the time, he was deploying all around the world serving our country. Big tour in Afghanistan, two big tours in Iraq, a bunch of mini deployments, and it just really had a profound impact on me and got me asking some harder questions of myself. So after a lot of prayer and soul searching and being transparent with my law partners and clients, I made a decision to jump in and run for an open seat on the Alabama Supreme Court back in 2018. I really felt a strong calling to public service. And, you know, I really felt like I could use the skills I had acquired in the courtroom, being versed in the law, to go to the Supreme Court and make a difference. And thankfully, because of the support of a lot of great conservatives across Alabama, I was elected to the court in 2018. And that's where I've been serving. And I was going back and forth from where I live in the Birmingham area to Montgomery. My wife, Elizabeth, and I, we'll celebrate 25 years of marriage next month. Mm-hmm. We got four kids, and being on the court has been a great experience. I've loved doing it. And but I really felt a renewed calling, which I'm happy to go into, to jump into this race for AG, where I believe I can make an even bigger difference for the people of Alabama.
9: Well, you know, I think most individuals somewhat understand what the Attorney General does here in Alabama, but I don't think I've ever actually asked anybody exactly what they do. So for viewers, could you describe kind of the functions of the Alabama Attorney General's office?
10: Yeah, well, the Attorney General is the state's chief law enforcement officer and the chief courtroom lawyer, which I think is why it's so critically important that we have an Attorney General who has courtroom experience. And I'll add, I'm the only candidate in this Republican runoff who does have that experience. Mm-hmm. But what you're essentially doing is representing the interest of the state of Alabama. And that comes in a variety of forms. Sometimes, you know, the state or its officers are being sued, and so you have to represent the state in those matters, defending the state. Other times it's going on offense in court on behalf of the state. Maybe some, you know, faraway entity is, you know, doing harm to the state or to its citizens. And so the state, the Attorney General has to get involved and sue on behalf of the state and its citizens. And then there are obviously things that that function in a legal way just within state government. You know, you've got the administrative agencies, and then you've got what's going on in the criminal justice system. You know, the DAs are the ones, in general, who go and obtain the convictions of criminals at the local level. And then sometimes, those judgments are appealed. And so the Attorney General, generally speaking, will handle those appeals and handle matters in the appellate courts, which obviously I have a lot of experience with, having spent 6.5 years on the Alabama Supreme Court.
9: Well, you bring up an important point I was going to ask you about, because I've done a number of jury trials as well over the years, and courtroom experience is important, I think, for lawyers who are involved in trying cases or kind of learning the craft of being in the courtroom, because one, it probably first and foremost teaches you to think on your feet. In your law practice years back, what do you think were some of the most valuable skills you got from handling jury trials or being in the courtroom or attending motion hearings or just hearings in general?
10: Well, I think you're right. Learning how to think on your feet is a very valuable skill. You know, working on big cases, which I had the opportunity to do, you know, there's a lot of strategy involved in trying to get the case positioned for trial or some other outcome that's hopefully favorable for your client. So, you know, certainly, you know, working on I mean, oftentimes, as you know, Shannon, I mean, a lot of that's working on motions and briefs. You know, there's written work that goes into that. There's strategic work that goes into that to make sure you're positioning your client well. And obviously, if you're getting ready for a trial, you know, you got to make sure you've got your case built right. You know, that the right issues are in play, that you've taken the right positions along the way as you put up witnesses, that you're putting up the right witnesses, mm-hmm. that they're well prepared, and that you're prepared to attack the other side's witnesses in a way that will hopefully do real damage to their case. So just having those tools in your toolbox and knowing how litigation works, knowing how the courtroom works, knowing how judges think, I think all those skills are really, really important when we're thinking about electing the next Attorney General, because the Attorney General handles big things on behalf of the state of Alabama, and we got to have somebody in that role who has the experience and has the skill set to make good judgments that will get positive outcomes for the people of Alabama.
9: Now, one of the things you've mentioned is you are emphasizing your courtroom experience. And and you kind of touched on a little bit with some of the variety of things that the Attorney General's office does, but outside of even the criminal justice system, they will sometimes file, I guess, briefs in other states, won't they? Or at least, as a friend of the court, but they will do things of that nature. Is that correct?
10: Yeah, there will be or could be opportunities to file what they call amicus briefs.
9: Yes, amicus briefs. Forgot that for a minute, but yes. And could you explain a little bit about what that involves?
10: Yeah, so there could be litigation going on in another state where another state is involved, and the state of Alabama's position would somehow align in a particular respect with what the other state is advocating for in that other case. So it's an opportunity to come alongside that other state or a collection of states and make an argument. And the same thing, I mean, it goes the other way. You know, if the state of Alabama's got active litigation, there may be other states that come alongside and file an amicus brief like that.
9: It seems like kind of at the national level, especially over the last couple of years, even with the current AG's office, there's been a number of amicus briefs filed because a lot of national issues can have repercussions here in Alabama.
10: That's true.
9: So as you've been traveling the state, I know you brought up your trial experience. Mm-hmm. What do you think are some of the best skills you have acquired on the Alabama Supreme Court that would also translate to leadership or what you could do if you were elected Alabama Attorney General?
10: Well, there are a few things from my time on the court. Again, I spent 6.5 years there on our state's highest court, handling the biggest, toughest cases that we have in the state on both the criminal and the civil side. So first thing is, as I explained earlier, the Attorney General's office in general will defend convictions on appeal in the Alabama Court of Criminal Appeals, ultimately, if a petition is filed at the Alabama Supreme Court. So having that experience at the Alabama Supreme Court prepares me well to make sure that we're doing a great job in the appellate courts to get these convictions upheld that have been obtained by our DAs. The second thing,
9: Jay,
10: is really the opportunity.
9: We need to take a quick break, Jay, but if you could hold on to that thought, we'll get back in just a minute. Let's take that quick break, and we'll be back with more here on Politics and More. Stay tuned.

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5: We're back with politics and more, and we have Jay Mitchell join us. He is in the runoff for Alabama Attorney General. And Jay, just before the break, you were kind of talking a little bit about some of the skills that you got on your service as an Alabama Supreme Court justice, and how you think that will translate as Alabama Attorney General.
6: Yeah, so before we left for break, I was just talking about my experience in the appellate courts and how that translates to the work that the Attorney General's office does in defending criminal convictions on appeal and working with the DAs closely on that. There are a couple other ways I would say that it really equips me to be the next attorney general. One is, you know, just in terms of development of legal talent. You know, I spent 16 years in private practice, worked with a lot of great lawyers, both at the both contemporaries and younger lawyers. Mm-hmm. And I really always tried to do my best to give younger lawyers in particular great opportunities and cultivate legal talent there. And then when I got them to the Alabama Supreme Court, I continued that with my law clerk program. These were sharp young people who came out of law school generally for a year to come work with me in my chambers. And I really did a lot to try to recruit well and develop talent well. And Shannon, as you may know, three of my law clerks were chosen by Justice Clarence Thomas to come and clerk for him on the U.S. Supreme Court.
5: Which is very impressive.
6: I think that's a testament. Yeah, I think that's a testament to the quality of legal work we were doing in my chambers. So, you know, as AG, I would really want to focus hard on recruiting and retaining and developing great lawyers, and especially cultivating young legal talent. And then the final thing I would say is, you know, it's important to have a good working knowledge of how the Alabama Supreme Court and the two intermediate appellate courts work. And I say that for all kinds of reasons, you know, but one big one is working closely with the Supreme Court and the Supreme Court's advisory committees on rules of court to make sure we're fashioning good rules, good procedures mm-hmm. for the court, for lawyers to be operating it with in court. And the AG can play a big role there. And obviously, because of my time at the court, my relationships with the justices, I think there's an opportunity to have an even bigger impact there.
5: And that is an important point you make, because the rules could have a major impact on how things are done, or they could also be streamlined to make things simpler for everyone involved. With the legal training, I will say, I mean, for those who are not lawyers, I mean, to become a clerk for a Supreme Court justice, that's a major honor. So good job in helping your clerks get that position, because again, legal talent is often has to be developed. When we start out after law school, I think most of us don't know that much about actually practicing law, and you kind of develop as the years go by.
6: Well, all three of those clerks who were chosen by Justice Thomas are very, very smart in their own right. Mm-hmm. But it was a real privilege to be able to work with them and give them opportunities to continue to grow and develop.
5: As you've been on the campaign trail, when people ask you, well, why should I vote for you? What is your main push to kind of differentiate you from your opponent, and why are you recommending they consider you for this role?
6: Well, there are a number of things I could point to. We've talked about courtroom yeah. experience, for example. I'm the only candidate in this runoff who has courtroom experience, and that's a big, big deal when we're talking about hiring and electing the head courtroom lawyer of the state. I could talk about who's supporting each of us. I've raised almost all of the dollars that I've raised in this campaign are from Alabama. It's individuals mm-hmm. and families and businesses. On the other side of this race, the vast majority of money that's been raised is from these dark money shell groups from D.C. and out of state. And it would boggle your mind to think about what these folks may want with our Alabama Attorney General's office. Mm-hmm. I think the biggest thing, though, that I would point to is really the fact that we are in a new season in our country. We're in a new moment. When President Trump got reelected in 2024 and he took the oath of office early last year, we entered a new moment in America. And with him back in office, with him doing all that he's doing, in my view, Shannon, we have a unique opportunity to get generational conservative victories in our country, not just wins for the next 4 years or the next 8 years, but Lord willing, victories that our kids and our grandkids and our great-grandkids are going to be able to live into. I think we all know if there's going to be true lasting conservative change in America, it can't just happen in D.C. It's got to happen in the states. And if you really want to boil it down, it's got to happen in the red states, which is why it's so critically important that we elect leaders this year who don't just say, hey, I'm a Republican, don't just say the right things, but who really understand what time it is in America. This is not a time for status quo leadership. This is not a time for being low energy, for being passive. We have got to get on and get on offense with President Trump and soon to be Governor Tuberville to go and get these generational conservative victories. And I hope what your viewers, your listeners will sense in my response is that's my attitude. That's my mentality. We have a unique window of opportunity with President Trump in the White House for two more years, unless we can figure out a way to keep him there longer. and with Coach Tuberville coming to the governor's mansion, we really got to put the pedal on the floorboard here and go do big things for our state. And there are a variety of things that are on my mind when I talk about that. But first and foremost is we got to deal with the problem of violent crime in our state. And, you know, look at what President Trump did as soon as he came back into office, how he's restored law and order in Washington, D.C., the huge gains they've made in Memphis. We got to follow his lead and do things in our blue cities here in Alabama to make sure we're getting violent crime under control.
5: Real quickly, where could people find out a little bit more about you? What's your website address?
6: Yeah, the website for the campaign is www.jayforalabama.com. 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I'd also encourage your folks, your listeners, to come along on Facebook. We're on Facebook, we're on Instagram. 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And last but not least, Shannon, you know, we've got this runoff in 10 days. 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Jay Mitchell for Alabama Attorney General.
5: Thank you for joining us, everyone. 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
9: You know, the biggest fear is running out of money for the retiree. But what we see is not enough people spend enough of their money.
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10: 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And I'm so excited to be here with you both, Chris and Graham.
9: Luann, we are just jumping for joy right now. We are so excited to be here with you today.
10: I know you're not jumping. I don't hear anything.
9: Are you saying I don't have good jumping ability? What are you?
10: I don't hear anything, so I think you're teasing me.
9: That's how I jump. I played basketball. I never left the ground when I jumped.
10: Oh, you don't have any ups, huh? No ups.
9: No, or hops, as the young kids call it.
10: Oh,
9: no.
10: Hops. Okay.
11: Is that not what they used to call it? Is that a
9: ups?
10: They
9: and
10: used
9: hops.
10: To say ups, but yeah.
11: Oh, it was ups.
9: It was ups and hops.
11: Now it's
9: hops.
11: You sound like a baby, kind of.
9: Well, that fits too.
10: Oh my gosh.
11: Yeah.
10: Well, anyway, I'm glad you're excited. Okay. I'm glad you're excited to get started.
9: We are. We love our intro when you say amazing advisors.
10: I know, but it's.
9: I love it.
10: I'm sincere, you know.
9: I get so pumped up when
10: good.
9: I listen. It's like Michael Jordan when he came out to the Alan Parsons Project, Sirius, that song.
11: Yeah,
9: that's how I get. We just need that music playing.
10: We do, don't we?
9: And yeah. I would just be like, I would be nonstop.
11: Be ready to. To do some uppies.
9: Yes.
10: Some ups. Well, okay. Today we're going to talk about some tough financial truths for retirement. And, you know, we don't want to scare you. That's not our goal here. Our goal is to help prepare you, to help educate you, which is, you know, that's what the show is all about. So let's start with Social Security, guys. We've talked about this a lot on our show over the years. According to reports, these benefits have lost about 20% of their buying power since the year 2010, and even with cost of living adjustments, okay? So why is this such a serious problem for retirees, Chris?
9: Well, number one, I think this is just gives validation to why a retiree should invest their money.
8: And again, we're not, when I say that, I'm not saying, oh, you should be invested all stock or anything like that. But I am saying that part of your plan should be to have your investment structured in a fashion to outpace inflation, because the retiree is, they're faced with, I think, a harder road because of how CPI is actually calculated. And the healthcare portion of that CPI calculation is not what's actually happening in reality. So healthcare is going to be one of the most expensive things that a retiree is going to deal with, but the CPI portion of it doesn't cover nearly as much as it should. So they end up falling a little bit short, and over time, they end up falling a little further and further behind, as you kind of noted there.
10: Now, the trust funds, we know, are running short. And if our lawmakers don't do anything to those benefits, they could face an automatic 19% cut by 2034. So, Graham, let's talk about that. How should retirees react?
11: Well, I would not get into a panic about that, to be honest. And if something like that was going to happen, first off, I mean, you never say never, but I don't think there's any universe where overnight, with very little warning, benefits automatically just get cut by almost 20%. At this point, with how the U.S. is, our population pyramid, like many other countries in the world, is skewing on the older side of things. So we have a lot more retired folks, a lot more elderly folks who are reliant on Social Security. We also have a lot of folks that are disabled and reliant on Social Security, or are, you know, widows or widowers with young kids who are not retirement age, but also reliant on Social Security. So I believe, I haven't looked at the statistics recently, but it's about 25% of the U.S. population, right? 20 to 25?
8: It's actually 20, it's but 20. You're close. Okay. Yeah, that's a lot. Yeah. One in five people.
11: That's a lot. Yeah. One in five people in the U.S.
8: 87% of individuals 65 and older are collecting Social Security.
10: Wow.
11: Yeah, and that's a ton of people, yeah. Just mm-hmm. that demographic alone.
10: Especially, yeah, there's a lot of us.
11: You know, they call them baby boomers for a reason. There's a lot of babies that are now now
8: booming.
11: Yeah, booming, I guess, in retirement. So there's a lot of different things they can do to fix this. I think all of them are going to be a little unpopular, because when you're trying to fix a budget, right, there's two things you can do. You can increase income and you can cut expenses. And it works basically the same way with the government. So they're going to have two choices. Do we cut benefits or do we increase taxes? And I would be willing to bet almost anything that the answer to that is going to be, at least for the people who are currently within 10 years or 15 years of retirement, increase taxes rather than cutting benefits on those people. Especially if you're already collecting Social Security, generally, when the government makes a change to a program like this, they grandfather in the people who were in the old system. Federal employees know all about that with their own working career. But even outside of that, the government does tend to do that. So there's a few things they could do. One, and I think this is probably going to happen, in the next couple of years. If not, they'll wait till the last second. But the wage-based earnings cap is probably going to get massively increased or be removed altogether. Mm-hmm. Essentially what that is, if you're unfamiliar, is if you make above a certain amount, and that number is at around like 185 this year.
8: It's just over 180.
11: Yeah. Okay. Yep. It's just over 180 this year. So if you make 180,000, we'll just round. Actually, let's say you make 200,000. For the first 180, you pay in FICA, Social Security, and Medicare. And then for that last 20,000, you're only paying in Medicare. You don't pay into Social Security anymore. I really think, and so do a lot of other people, that that cap will probably come off completely or be increased by a very large margin, so that mm-hmm. higher income earners end up paying in a lot more into Social Security than they are currently. And that alone would extend the life of the Social Security quote-unquote trust funds for quite a while. And then I also think you're going to see some FICA tax increases. Mm-hmm. It hasn't been increased since the 90s. Mm-hmm. Prior to that, it used to increase fairly regularly.
8: On a regular basis. Yeah,
11: every
8: sure.
11: You know, couple of years, really, maybe 3 to 5 years for a long time. And then it's kind of been frozen. So I don't think any administration, congressional body, political party, whatever, wants to be the ones to have to raise taxes, because that's probably what it's going to take. But at some point, I think the can will stop getting kicked down the road and something will be done about it. So I just, if you were going to ask me if I think Social Security is going to be there when I go to retire, I actually think yes. I know that might be unpopular, but I actually think it will be there, you know, in 30 plus years when I'm collecting Social Security. But I would be less confident to say that than I would be for someone who's 5 to 10 years out or, okay, you know, currently collecting. I think for those individuals, you should have it built into your plan and not be expecting that it will go away.
8: Yeah, I agree. We have a demographic problem is really what the problem is here. So the last baby boomer, assuming age 65, will kind of reach 65 in 2029. So that just means that we have less workers paying into the system. So the age and the age demographic is not helping the system at all. In 1960, there were 5 to 1 workers for every one. So there were 5 to 1 workers for every one beneficiary. And today it's roughly 2.8 to one. So 5.1 to every one beneficiary. And today it's 2.8 to one.
10: Wow.
8: And they expect it to drop to 2 to 1 in the coming years. So we have less money going into the system. So that's part of the reason the system is also going belly up. And I know there's like argument reasons, political reasons, you know, people will say, oh, they stole from the trust funds or they took from the trust. I'm not even going to go down that rabbit hole right now. Just look at the math in general. There's just not enough money coming into Social Security because what a lot of people may or may not realize, it's kind of a pay-as-you-go system. And if we don't have enough workers getting that 6.2% out of their paycheck going into the Social Security trust funds, then we don't have enough money to fund the system. And to Graham's point, I think I'm with him. We've talked about it for years now, that I believe that the wage-based cap, which I did look that up because I couldn't recite it right there on the air when you called me, it's 184.5.
11: 184, okay. Thought yeah. It was right around that 185.
8: Yeah, so low 180s. Yeah, 184.5. You're closer than I was. So, by raising that, that just means the higher income earners pay into it a lot longer. So if you're making $250,000 a year today, you notice that when you crest over that wage-based cap, your paycheck goes up by 6.2% because you're no longer putting that in there because you've hit the cap. So I'm with Graham on that for sure. I think that's got to go up. And what that'll do is that'll just have the higher income earners pay into the system longer. I mean, Medicare already assesses an additional 0.9% tax for high income earners. And not only do you pay into it no matter how much money you make, they also assess another 0.9 on top of the 1.45 that we're all paying into the system. So I'm with Graham on that. I think some tax changes and the way that Social Security kind of looks is there's probably some changes on the horizon. I'm also in agreement that, as he said, there's kind of a grandfathering period to some degree where when they make a change, they usually kind of grandfather some, you know, mm-hmm. certain years or certain ages in there. And I think those that are probably about, I don't know, 5 to 6 years out, you're probably going to fall in the grandfather. I'm probably just below that, I would think, at 53. I think I'm just below that. But maybe I'm not. Who knows? But there'll definitely be some changes, and I'll just kind of wrap it up. It's like the, you know, we talked about it before, the party that's in office during the final hour is going to pass a bill and they're going to raise their hand and say they save Social Security. And that's just the first thing from the truth. It's just, you had no choice. You waited till the last minute. But that's how Congress does. I mean, just think about the debt ceiling. How many times have you heard about the debt ceiling in the past 15 years?
10: Yep.
8: It's like an every year occurrence. Mm-hmm. Oh, we're about to reach the debt ceiling. And they pass a bill and they pass a bill. With so many people on Social Security, I just can't see them making a cut. And like 40%, I think is a number out there, 40% of those that are on Social Security rely on it as a main source of income. So you're talking about cutting people, 40% of people who rely on it as a main source of income. And you're talking about making a 20% cut. I don't see that happening.
11: Yeah. So, I mean, I think the moral of the story would be that I think if you are planning for retirement, you should be planning for Social Security to be there if you're within a reasonable period. I do understand that if you're maybe like 37 or 45, you may be a little skeptical. But at the same time, you know, Chris, to your point, we our government is the absolute kings and queens of kicking cans down the road.
9: Oh, man. They're great soccer players.
11: Yeah, exactly. So, though, I mean, and at the end of the day, you know, everybody, I think the thing, the change that everybody always worries about a little more is like means testing. That may come at some point too.
9: Yeah.
11: But again, I think it would start very, very high. And I don't even know how exactly they would calculate who to do that to. It seems like it would be a little bit more complicated to try and means test based on investable assets or total net worth, or I don't know. That just seems a little trickier to me.
9: They do it with Irma.
11: They do it with Irma, but that's based on income, you know.
9: It is. But if you think about like Irma too, Graham, Irma comes out of your Social Security.
11: Yeah.
9: So it's almost like a Social Security penalty in a way, because that's the way you feel it, right?
11: Yeah, it's like an extra tax on your. That's what I usually tell people. It's kind of just an extra tax on your Social Security. It's not fun to pay, but.
9: Yeah. And speaking of that, like think about, I think we talked about this a couple of weeks ago. When I teach live events, I have like a little spider web that I show in my little presentation that I hand sketch. It looks pretty decent, actually. I didn't know I could draw a spider web so decently. But anyway, inside the marginal rates, you know, the 10, 12, 22, 24, 32, 35, 37, inside of all of those, you have the NIT brackets, the net investment income tax, so the NIT brackets, and you have the IRMA levels. You have five different IRMA levels. You have the additional 0.9 of Medicare tax that's buried in there. You have the capital gains from 0, 15, and 20%. So you have these thresholds within the tax bracket where they haven't really raised the marginal rate over like the last 40-ish years. We've been below a top marginal rate of, say, 40% for quite a long time. But if you factor in all those internal spiderweb pieces that I talk about, it's kind of like you're definitely paying higher than that. Then if you're in the 24% bracket, well, you could be into two or three IRMA levels at that point. So you're not really paying more than a 24% marginal rate, but you're getting less than Social Security because your IRMA premium's so much higher. So here's the key. I mean, at the end of the day, number one, I don't think you should panic. I don't think anybody should panic. I think if you have a plan in place, then that helps you not panic. And this is where I think people should develop strong retirement plans that are stress tested and stress tested for inflation, stress tested for, you know, market crashes and things like that. And make sure that you have income sources that you can control to kind of help reduce the shortfall that you may or may not have. And I always believe in building a financial plan. And Graham, I know you're the same way. Just building a plan with some margin in it. Because I don't think you want to make radical changes in retirement, but you will have to make some marginal changes. So build your plan with a little bit of margin to really just kind of help you feel a little bit better about the decisions that you're going to be make regarding income as you continue to move forward.
11: Yeah, I think that like with anything, I was having a conversation with a client not too long ago and they were, you know, talking about, should my wife delay her Social Security another few months till she hits another year till she hits full retirement age, or should she just take it now? And, you know, based on the situation, it was a difference of about, it was a small benefit, so a difference of like $30 a month.
10: Oh, okay.
11: And, you know, a lot of times for things like that, it's, hey, if $30 a month is going to make a massive difference to your lifestyle, you probably shouldn't be retiring in the first place anyways. Mm-hmm. So I totally agree with you, Chris. You don't want to be on super thin margins. You want to know that, okay, my Social Security doesn't keep up with inflation. Heck, even if there were some slight changes to the system, you know, do I have reliable enough income sources? Do I have enough saved? Am I going to be able to fund all the things I want to do? So 100% agree there.
10: If anything that we're talking about today makes you think, yeah, I'd kind of like to talk to these guys, you know, in person or over Zoom, we have a way for you to do that. And that's to get on their calendar for a complimentary discovery session. And let me give you that number, 256-937-2010. You can also text the word visit if you prefer texting. It's that simple, too, to get on their calendar. The other thing, check us out at wgfinancialgroup.com. And we thank you so much for spending part of your day with us today this weekend. This is The Right Retirement Show. I'm Lou Ann Fulmer here with Chris Wallace and Graham Bauer. So we've been getting into some tough financial truths about retirement. The next hard truth is healthcare. And, you know, we've always talked about this, that retirees may need hundreds of thousands of dollars for out-of-pocket healthcare costs over the course of their retirement. How should people prepare for that reality, Chris?
8: Well, obviously, my default answer is you need a plan, right? I mean, that's the easy answer. Let's start just with the sheer cost of things. And what's kind of funny to me is I've seen charts online where the federal government says that healthcare has been trending down over the past like 5 years or so. But then that's not the case if you ask a federal employee. So if you ask a federal employee, what did their percentage of premium increase by last year? It was 11.2%. And that doesn't sound like it's trending down. Mm-hmm. And I think that, and I'll stay on the federal minute for federal minute. I'll stay on the federal employees for a second. As they go into retirement, they're going to have a pension. Most will have, you know, obviously that first pension. And then they're also going to carry FEHB with them into retirement. Well, pretty soon, by the time you're 15 or so years into retirement, that FEHB cost, that health insurance cost, is going to be eating up a lot of the pension that you're currently getting. So the bottom line here is, whether you're a federal employee or not, you need to build a retirement plan that takes into account your healthcare cost and what it's inflating at. Because I've seen retirement plans before where they did not inflate healthcare at, we do it double what current cost of living adjustments are. So we have healthcare inflating more than double the normal cost of living. And I've seen retirement plans where they're only factoring in 2.5-3% on healthcare. And that's just going to be, in my opinion, it's going to be woefully low. And I think that retirees should build their plan, inflate their healthcare needs, because by the time you get into your 80s, healthcare is going to be a very expensive endeavor for most retirees. The federal government employee has the option to where they can actually suspend their health care. They don't have to drop it. We always tell them, federal employees, never drop your health care. But you have the ability to suspend it, and you can do some shopping around. And we've talked about this on a couple of our federal minutes in the past. But health care, I think you need to plan for it. Just looking at the numbers in general, if a retiree were to retire today, this is a non-federal, this is a private sector employee, you're looking at somewhere around probably $202.90 if you're under the Medicare IRMA. So you've got, what is that, $202.90 times two, that's going to be your Part B cost. So we're looking at $405, almost $406 just in Part B. And if I add an additional $200 for a married couple, so let's say $100 per person to buy a Medicare supplement, so you've got $100 per person there. Now we're up to $605. And if we just throw in an extra $40 for the Part D prescription plan, just the plan itself, now we're up to like $645 a month in terms of healthcare. Now, this is before you start paying for prescription drugs. So I think understanding that cost is important. Now, some of you listening might say, well, that's cheaper than I thought. And I would say, yeah, it probably is a little cheaper than you thought. And actually, the coverage of what I just rattled off there, if we're talking about Medicare, a supplement, and a Part D, that's some pretty good coverage. But the problem is it just continues to go up through your retirement, and you're on a fixed income, and you're receiving Social Security that doesn't have a large percentage of the COLA taken, doesn't have a large healthcare percentage when it comes to calculating the COLA for Social Security. So you end up falling behind. So you got to plan for this. You know, I always tell my clients that I think the healthcare decision at 65 is just as important as your decision on what to do with your retirement assets, how you're going to generate income, you know, how you're going to pull things out tax efficiently. I think that healthcare decision is right up there with all of that, because believe it or not, if the healthcare cost is a lot higher, you're having to pull more money. And if you pull more money, you're likely to pay more taxes. So again, just building that into your retirement plan, I think, is just huge. And I don't think it can be overlooked. And honestly, I don't think it can be talked about enough as a retiree. I think that's something you have to look at quite a bit when you're retired, is it, you know, having the ability to change plans and review that. I think you should review your home and auto insurance and change that, because you only have so many ways to reduce your expenses in retirement. And while healthcare is going to go up, and it will drastically, you can control it a little bit if you remain healthy and you're able to switch plans.
11: Well, and the kicker with healthcare, and I think you kind of mentioned this briefly, is that for a lot of people, the two times it's going to be most expensive is

0: whatever it is, $82,000, $85,000, $86,000, $560,000.
1: Mm-hmm.
0: For somebody over that, they're looking at a lot of times $1,000 to $3,000 a month for a health insurance plan, depending on what kind of plan they have. Mm-hmm. And the, I wouldn't say the issue, but the trouble with that is you're paying those increased healthcare costs at the time where you also have kind of the greatest sequence risk of withdrawing more out of your portfolio. So you're probably going to have to take even more early on to cover those healthcare costs that you're not going to have forever. But at the most, you know, quote unquote, for lack of a better term, risky time of retirement, you're going to have to spend more than, you know, in that midway through once you're on Medicare. So it is something to be aware of, because if you're planning for, you know, right now my expenses are $4,000 a month. Okay, that's awesome. If you're retiring at 58 or 61, can your plan sustain if for the first 3 to 5 to 7 years you have to spend an extra $2,000 a month on your health insurance? Because that brings you from $5,000 to $7,000 a month. That's a big jump. It's not forever, but it is a big jump. So I do think it's something you really have to look at and compare costs. I mean, people do different things. We have clients that go on, you know, those kind of health sharing type of plans sometimes too. And there's risk right in that, but they want to save the money on the premium. So it's not like you have no other options, but that is kind of a key gap to fill early on.
1: Mm-hmm. You talked about the ACA cliff, the subsidy cliff is kind of what you're referring to there.
0: Yeah.
1: Like I said, it's 86,560, but there's also a cliff on the bottom side. And for like a married couple of two, is 21,640. So you have to make in between that subsidy area.
0: So funny, right? You can be too poor.
1: You can be too poor. That's exactly right. You can be too poor.
0: For ACA.
1: And so with ACA, you have to, we have somebody that we work with at the office, and he's spent some time with us. So we kind of know when somebody should look at it, when they shouldn't. And then we kind of refer out for something like that. But it's really funny the way you said it, Graham. You can be too poor for subsidies, and you can have literally $10 million saved and operate underneath the modified adjusted gross income of 86,560 and pick up subsidies on healthcare. Please make that make sense to me, because it just really doesn't make sense at all.
0: Yeah, it's very strange, but again, what are you going to do about it other than
1: abide by the rules, right?
0: Yeah, exactly.
1: I mean, we could vote and do all those things, but you know, I can tell you the other thing you can do about it. You can build a retirement plan. That's hey, shameless plug right there.
2: That's the whole point.
1: Absolutely. So we are getting ready to wind up segment one of the radio show. So I always like to say, if you're catching this show portion of the show on the way to church or the way to Home Depot or breakfast or wherever you're going on a Sunday morning, you can hop out to Apple Podcast or Spotify, those platforms, and you can catch the whole show in its entirety. We actually have a lot of people that go out to Apple and Spotify. And actually, we've got a few that now go to YouTube as well. So you can hit all three of those platforms and catch our radio show and get the full show, because we're going to talk about some other retirement risk as we continue to move forward with today's show. 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
2: 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And if you are just tuning in, we are talking with Chris and Graham about some of the hard financial truths that retirees need to face while they still have time to plan for them. And so, Chris, here's another one, the old 4% rule. I think it's officially outdated. New research suggests 3.7% is the starting withdrawal rate that might be safer for new retirees instead of that 4%. What's your reaction to that?
3: You know, I think you got to be careful with the 4% rule, because what happens is it floats around. And if you follow Morningstar, which I find to be a very credible third-party resource, that number moves quite a bit. This 3.7 number, I think, was last year. This year, they're saying 3.9. But I can remember a time back in 2013, because I've been in the industry quite a while now, that it was below 3%, probably somewhere around 2.8, 2.9 is what Morningstar said back then. And the reason for that, it has to do with yields. So the stock market has done well in recent history. It's done probably too well in recent history. It kind of sets us up for some overconfidence, in my opinion, but I'll save that for another conversation. But these, you know, the yields off bonds have gone up quite a bit because interest rates have come off zero. And that's really what's changed the Morningstar projections. And through the last 3 to 4 years, it's been significantly higher than what it has been in years past, like I was talking about 2013. But the thing with the 4% rule is it requires you to be dynamic. So let's just talk about that for a few minutes. So let's just say we've got $1 million and Graham and his wife are going to retire, Emma, and they've got $1 million and they're going to retire and they're just going to pull 4%. So in $1 million, you know, the 4% rule, you can pull $40,000 a year. But let's just say that they were risky with their investments because they didn't do proper planning. They didn't take an assessment of how they were going to pull income, basically no plan at all, because, you know, he's a CFP, but he didn't build his own retirement plan right. And that portfolio now drops 50%. So Graham's payment is going to stay the same, but his balance, because it's down 50%, is actually going to increase his withdrawal rate in terms of percentage. So what started as a 4% withdrawal rate, if his portfolio is now down to half, $500,000 in this case, then now his withdrawal rate is going to be right around 8%. And when you have this scenario happen in retirement, this is where you start to introduce sequence of return. And we've talked about that a number of times on the show. And this is why we think as you're building out your retirement plan, that if you're planning on using what we call rules of thumb, you better make sure that you have a plan in place to kind of validate that that math is actually going to work. You need to take a look at what if we have a lengthy decade like we did from 99 to 2009. Where the market is basically flat and maybe slightly negative, how your withdrawal rate is going to impact the longevity of your portfolio. And if you think about that, if you think about the decade that we had from like 99 to 2009, that's basically, in some cases, that's half of someone's retirement. If a retirement is 20 years, if it's like a normal retirement, that's like 30 years, that's one third of someone's retirement. And I think when you're considering using this 4% rule that we're talking about, that you need to validate some other things just to make sure that it's actually going to work. We don't like it. I know, Graham, you and I don't like it as a way to plan. In other words, somebody doesn't walk in my office and I do the math and go, okay, you're at 4%. You're good. Talk to you later. Because I think it's a general rule of thumb. I know for me, if someone's coming in and they're, you know, maybe they're at like 5.5 or 6% withdrawal rate, that's too much. Now, you can do that for a short period of time. You can't do that for 30 years. You'll likely run out of money according to the way the studies are done. So again, when you're thinking about this 4% rule, just verify that some other things in the plan are strong. And you're going to need to monitor this on an ongoing basis to make sure you're not getting into any trouble.
4: And I think the other thing just to mention there is, even if, so in that scenario, you're drawing 4% off $1 million, see a 50% drop in the market, or, you know, slightly lesser drop, 30%, whatever, and you're now drawing 8% off of it, you know, depending on returns from that point forward, you may not run out of money in your plan, but you're not going to see a lot of long-term return at that point. And I think that can psychologically be a little bit hard for people as well. Mm-hmm. I mean, we've had I've had a few clients in the last year or two who, you know, have come and said, hey, you know, the market's up like crazy. My balance still kind of seems like it's similar to where it was. And the first thing we just look at is, okay, well, what are we taking out? Because if you were leaving it alone and this was still a problem, then we got a returns problem. If you're not leaving it alone and you're drawing off of it, which isn't necessarily a bad thing, just, you know, a lot of people are, that's going to affect it a little bit. So, you know, in one scenario in particular, they're saying, hey, it doesn't really look like there's been much growth in the last 3 years, despite the market being up a lot. It says, well, you've been taking out 9.5 to 10% these last few years, not as regular income, but there have been big ticket items, home renovations, mm-hmm. new cars, things like that, that have led to very, very large withdrawal rates. And two, you know, you're not 100% invested in stock, because most retirees, mm-hmm. you know, we got a couple folks that are really aggressive, but most retirees that we work with are not going to be 100% S&P 500. So again, not that that is a bad thing to not have quite as much growth long-term and not run out of money. I just think when people see the headlines and, you know, they wonder, oh man, you know, why isn't my portfolio doubled in 4 years? Well, if you get into a situation where you're just taking a flat withdrawal and, you know, early on you see a drop and now you got to take a higher percentage, it's going to affect that long-term, you know, for better or for worse. It's just going to kind of be what happens.
3: I think people are just better off, Graham, if they just, when you think about income, you just protect the first 10 years of income. I think that makes a lot of sense. Then you don't have to worry about those big drops. Like I was kind of poking fun at you a little bit. Your planning is excellent for a young person for sure. But, you know, a retiree, if their risk, and you can tell this by running Monte Carlo simulations, but if their risk is losing a lot early in retirement, well, just protect that. Just fix it. And you can do that with diversification and making sure we've got a stable source for income. And then you've created a 10-year runway at that point. And that feels better to a lot of people to know, hey, I've got consistent income coming in. I know where it's coming from. I know how much it's going to be. I'm not worried about no silly withdrawal rate. I know exactly the amount of money I've got coming in. And I don't need the rest of my investments for 10 years. Well, good. We got a 10-year runway at that point and we can relax.
4: Yeah. I think it brings a lot of peace to know that, okay, you know, market tanks today.
3: Doesn't matter.
4: I'm not going to touch that bucket of money for 10 years because I got you know, my income bucket kind of set up for the next 10. So I'm a big proponent of that as well. Just it really does just kind of remove one of those risks. And sometimes I think, you know, to my point of what I was saying a second ago, sometimes retirement can be a little bit more about protecting the risks than just chasing maximum return. Mm-hmm. And I think people have really, really lost sight of that in the last 4 to 5 years because of how good the market performance is. I mean, it's, I think you've used the analogy, Chris, if it's kind of like when the cop's on the side of the interstate and, mm-hmm. you know, COVID was sort of like seeing the cop and
3: pointing that radar gun at you.
4: Yeah. And you hit the brakes a little bit. And now as that cop gets further and further and further away, people are kind of increasing that speed and thinking, you know, nothing bad is ever going to happen ever again. I'm not calling for any massive crash or anything. I'm just saying that the economy goes through cycles. And I think there are definitely people out there that are going to be in for a rude awakening at some point, whenever that is, because of the fact that they got a little overconfident. They didn't protect their retirement as much as they should have, especially if they have an immediate income need from it.
3: Something to think about, honestly, as you get ready to retire. If I look at the numbers, now I was in my early 20s during the 90s. The 90s was a phenomenal decade. The dot-com and all of that in the mid to late 90s was just booming. And you've said before, Graham, and like it's the past 3 years, the market's been up 20%+, and we're double digits this year right now as of today we're recording. I don't know that it can continue like that. And I know that there's this big AI talk and all of that. But let me just remind you that half of America loves AI, half of America hates AI, and only about 20%-ish of people actually trust AI. So it's a very politically divided topic. And I personally believe two things are going to happen to AI. So we can bookmark this as they do, you know, on social media. Number one, I believe that it's going to get more expensive. And the reason I think this is I pay a Netflix bill and I pay a YouTube TV bill. And those things, when they first came out, is like, hey, let's drop cable, jump on these two, and I've got more choices for a lot less money. And now all of a sudden their prices have gone up. Well, the use of AI is also going to get more expensive. Electricity is going to go up. The data centers use water. That's what everybody's really worried about. So the cost of water is going to go up. And therefore, the companies, the corporations, these AI corporations are going to see that the corporations are getting rid of, and I don't think that AI is going to get rid of everybody, by the way, but let's just say that there's some bodies saved or bodies cut, let's put it that way, because of AI. So now the corporation uses less manpower because they're using AI. Well, the AI companies are going to see this and go, oh, we can charge more because they're saving, you know, this much on labor. So we can charge a little bit more because the demand is there. So we can charge. And I think that's what's going to happen. But I don't think AI is going to take off as fast as it probably should. And I am a firm believer in AI because I believe that the world is going that way. And I see it kind of like the Industrial Revolution. I think we want to lead the way, in my opinion. This is my personal opinion. And there's been talk of AI replacing financial advisors, you know, so I'm realizing that our job, you know, some people may use AI instead of talking to us. And if you do, well, that's your risk, because just remember, AI is tuned to basically agree with you in a lot of cases, and it really won't argue with you. It'll tell you how great you are, even if it's lying to you. So just kind of keep that in mind. Where I'm headed with this AI thing, I think we need to lead the world, but that's a whole other conversation. But there are a lot of state and local governments that are going to stop data centers from being built, or at least delay them for a while. So I think it's going to become more expensive. I don't think it's going to take hold as fast as it probably should, in my opinion, again, because of state and local governments saying, I don't want this data center here. And so those are kind of my thoughts there on just, you know, the returns and the markets being really good. At some point, I just don't see the stock market doing 20% for, you know, 5, 6, 7, 8 years in a row. I don't see it.
4: Yeah. I mean, that would be historically completely unprecedented, really, to see something like that. And, you know, I was talking to somebody at church the other day and thinking back on, if you remember the early days of like Uber and rideshare.
3: Oh, super cheap.
4: Where you could, you know, get an Uber for $5 across town. And now it's like, I want to take an Uber from the airport to the hotel in a city, and it's like a 5-mile drive to take 7 minutes, and it costs $30 with a tip. And so I think a lot of people do forget that, you know, these, not to get on a huge tangent here, but these types of technology, really what's happening right now is every company is just trying to get market share. And once somebody does, and, you know, gets quote unquote victorious, whether that's OpenAI or Google or Anthropic or whatever, yeah, it's not going to be as cheap as it is today. And I think that we can't just ride the wave of just the hope of future earnings. And I mean, there are good earnings today too, but the hope of future growth forever. And so again, like I said, it's not us calling for, oh my gosh, the market's going to crash tomorrow, pull all your money out. That's not what we're saying at all. I'm just saying that I've met so many people who are going to retire pretty soon or recently retired, and they look at their 401k that they were completely invested in the stock market in for the last 30 years, and they think, well, that did really well, especially the last five. I'm just going to keep doing that forever. And for some people, maybe that's okay, but you're taking on a lot more risk than I think you realize in doing that. And, you know, unfortunately, I just do think next time we see some kind of correction, it's going to wake some people up in a way that they probably haven't been in a while.
3: Yeah, I think too, just go pull up a market chart and just look at like the last 100 years and look at just the flat periods, because those things happen. And I think when you're a retiree and you're considering retirement, you got to think about what if that happens, because the vast majority of us listening to the show today, including myself, you really only get one chance to do retirement right. If you're in your 60s and you decide to retire and then decide, hey, I need to go back to work. Well, we know that we're not supposed to discriminate when it comes to age-based hiring, but what are the chances of you getting a job at like 63? It's not quite as likely as it was when you were in your 20s. So just go pull up like the chart and look from like 1929 to 1943. It's a pretty flat period. 1966 to 1982, pretty flat. I talked about like 99 to 2009 timeframe, pretty flat. What if that happens during the first part of your retirement when you're trying to spend as much money as you can to have as much fun as you can while you're as mobile as you can be? And I think those are the things that we need to think about when we're retiring. And that's why I just think we talk about these rules of thumb and relying on outdated rules of thumb. I just don't know that it makes sense. And I think anybody can publish, and no disrespect to Morningstar, but anybody can publish an article and say, well, guess what? The new withdrawal rate is now 4%. Well, now 3.9. Now it's 3.7. Right. Guys, just build a plan.
2: Yes.
3: Just build a plan. Understand what your expenses are. Inflate properly. Inflate healthcare properly. Figure out a withdrawal strategy. Do it as tax efficiently as possible. Set up your estate planning. Make sure all your assets go to your heirs the way you want them to, and as tax efficiently as possible. That's what we do at the office all day long. Like, we just look at all of that and we just kind of ignore these rules of thumb. Mm-hmm.
2: Yeah. Build a customized strategy. And I love that.
3: For sure.
2: You build it for the person or the couple that you're working with. So to do just that, you can go in for a discovery session, guys. It's complimentary. And that's what we're urging you to do today. Get some of your own personalized questions answered. Just call 256-937-2010. You can call. You can also text the word visit. If you prefer texting, it's that simple. Get on their calendar, and you're listening to The Right Retirement Show. I'm Lou Ann Fulmer, here with Chris Wallace and Graham Bauer. Guys, here's something interesting that really fits right here. According to some recent reports, confidence in retirement savings lasting longer has jumped from 41% to 71%. For those people who actually work with a financial professional. So why do you think it can make a difference?
4: I think that the biggest thing that makes a difference is just seeing all the numbers laid out and actually knowing that you have a strategy that is data-backed, that's been tested, and that you can feel confident in. Because for a lot of people, they're just thinking about, you know, hey, my expenses are maybe this, and my Social Security will be around this, and I'll maybe take 4%, and they're using the rules of thumb. And, you know, that's a good starting place to kind of get an idea of, are you anywhere near ready? But that doesn't tell you, well, you know, what happens if returns are not as great as I thought? What happens if there's a downturn early on in retirement? What happens if either me or my spouse doesn't live as long as we thought we would, or one of us or both of us live much longer than we thought we would? There are so many different scenarios that can happen. And I think you just want to be prepared and know that you've seen what that looks like. Obviously, you can't prepare for everything. We've had people ask us to run. The scenario that was the most extreme that I've ever been asked to run was, what if the government cuts my federal pension completely? They cut Social Security and they cut all my VA benefits. I was like, okay, well, they would probably have to have kind of a personal vendetta against you to do all of that. We can run those scenarios. I don't know that you can fully prepare for a scenario that drastic, or, you know, what happens if the dollar drops to zero in value and everyone,
3: we're all, you know, in trouble,
4: barters on gold. I can't really model that for you, but I don't think anybody can. But those scenarios that have been historically more likely, like inflationary periods, lesser market returns, you know, changes in, you know, lifespan, things like that, that there are trends and there are actual ways to kind of model that. We look at all of that so that when somebody is getting ready to retire or they're early on in retirement, they can have the confidence to say, no, we've looked at those numbers and we feel confident that even if that happens, we have a plan, we have a strategy, and we're not going to have to, you know, go back to work or start eating cat food.
3: Yeah, I think, Graham, when we talk about just the difference a financial professional can make when it comes to just working with somebody in retirement, one of the things that I think, I guess, learned early on, I kind of look at it like it's no, then yes. So early in life, sometimes you have to be able to tell yourself no. Like, in other words, maybe I want to buy this new car. No, I shouldn't do that because I need to save and fund my retirement. No, I shouldn't do this because I need to put this money away for my emergency fund. But when you get to retirement, you should have a plan that will give you the ability to tell yourself yes. Because I think what happens with retirees is you've told yourself no, no, no, no, no all your life. And then you get into retirement and it's like, no, no, no, I can't spend my money. But working with a professional and having that confidence in yourself to be able to spend that money, I think you gain a little bit of that confidence by working with a financial professional, somebody that can help you say yes. And I would find somebody that is not, because I know people in the industry like this, because I have friends, they're just kind of fear-driven. And they tend to push their bias onto you as opposed to looking at the data. And sure, things can blow up and not work out the way that maybe you want them to, but that's why you build a plan. You build a plan to try to mitigate those big fears that you have so that you can turn around and actually spend your money. So I like to say it's no, no early on in life, and then yes, because sometimes people have to give themselves permission to actually spend money in retirement. And again, I think that's where working with a professional, whether it's us or somebody else, just find somebody that can give you that confidence that your retirement savings is going to last and also help you give yourself permission to say yes in retirement.
2: So, you know, Chris, so many people spend their entire working lives looking forward to retirement as a time when things are going to finally get simpler, you know, and they don't even think about taxes. So when I bring this up, that for many retirees, taxes often get more complicated and can actually go up after they stop working. It's kind of hard for everybody to believe. So tell us about this. Chris, why are so many retirees blindsided by a tax bill that they never saw coming and never planned for?
3: I was talking about it earlier. I said, I think it was in segment one, where I was talking about the IRS spider web that
2: yes.
3: they have. So we have the marginal rates, and buried within that marginal rate is the net investment income tax, the Medicare tax, and then also the IRMA tax. And I think when it comes to a retiree, I think the thing that surprises them most is the Medicare IRMA premiums that go up, because the Medicare IRMA premiums go up and that's pulled out of your Social Security if you're collecting Social Security. So you're getting less Social Security income. To me, that's a tax, right? It really is. It's, we call it the IRMA penalty, but at the end of the day, it's because you made too much money and you crossed certain thresholds for adjusted gross income and caused your IRMA premiums to increase. So you actually incurred tax. You don't have to worry about that while you're working. So in that sense, your tax bill could actually go up when you're talking about adding IRMA in there and calling it a tax. I think what Congress is really good at is they're really good at calling things different names, because I look at IRMA as a tax, because you made over a certain threshold, you're going to pay more in Medicare premium, and that's a tax to me. For a retiree, if you're in that like that 20, that low 24% marginal rate as a pre-retiree, but then you retire, well, if you're in that 24 bracket in retirement, you're going to be, you know, you're going to be right there at that first IRMA threshold. So you may not pay any more marginal tax, but you may pay a higher Medicare premium as well. And I think, again, those types of things surprise people. That's probably the biggest surprise, honestly, Luann, that I think people run into. They sell a piece of property, they have some capital gains, and then next thing they know, they're paying a year's worth of Irma premiums. But if you know, if they do that in 2026, they really don't have to worry about it until 2028, like 2 years down the road, because Medicare is going to look back on the 2026 tax return. And so by the time you sell that property, let's say you sold it in 2026, by the time 2028 gets here, you pretty much forgot you did that property sale in 2026. And next thing you know, you get a letter from Medicare telling you, oh, by the way, your new Medicare premium for the next year is X because you made too much money. And you're like, wait a minute, I haven't made any money. Oh, wait, I sold that piece of property.
2: Are you kidding me? That's terrible.
3: Yeah, it happens all the time. So a lot of times when we're working with business owners trying to unwind a business or people trying to sell property and things like that, there are strategies that we can kind of talk about and say, are you open to looking at these kinds of ideas to try to help keep your taxes at a manageable rate? Sometimes it's, you know, Roth conversions more aggressively. Sometimes it's like, hey, you know, maybe we need to get a little bit more aggressive on the conversion, go ahead and eat a couple of Irma brackets for a few years, and then we're kind of done after that. Because again, this stuff can just really, really surprise you. And there's no guarantee that the Irma premium increases aren't going to continue to increase. And they will, because they have throughout history since they've been enacted. So, and then there's no, you know, guarantee that the tax rates are going to stay the same. I know that they're permanent, but, you know, like we always say on the show, and everybody out there knows this, they're not. And then another congressional party could come in and actually, you know, change the tax law and vote it into law at that point. So I think as a retiree, number one, I think you got a plan. I think definitely building out a plan that takes into account future taxation. Now, those that have been listening to the show for quite a while, they know I'm not like a Chicken Little sky's falling kind of person, or I'm not a negative Nelly, and I don't think the top marginal rate is going to go back to 90%. But I think it's pretty likely that tax rates could revert back to somewhere close to what it was like in 2013 when President Obama was in office. Mm-hmm. Now we're in some of the lowest in history, but we're talking about them just raising the top marginal rate 2 or 3% and shifting the other brackets up. I mean, like I said, Congress is really good at not really jacking the rates up, but making the inner workings of that spider web pretty sticky internally, so that when you start going through certain levels of income, you know, your tax don't really change, but the payments that you make are changing, you know, like the Irma we were talking about. Yeah. Congress is really good at just kind of mixing names. But at the end of the day, I think as a retiree, you have to plan for taxes being a little bit higher in retirement, not crazy high. And I think you should do all you can today as you're building up to retirement to diversify your buckets of taxable money that you have. So you have Roth, that's tax-free. Everybody knows that. We have traditional and pre-taxed, which we haven't paid taxes on, but we'll pay taxes or subject to taxes when we withdraw it. And then we've got like after-tax brokerage accounts, which is like capital gains money, 0, 15, and 20%. And then you also have HSAs. So, it helps to know. It helps for people that come in the office to know that you're doing a lot of what you're telling them to do. And I think that's what makes us stand out and really be different. So if you'd like to set up a discovery session with us, all you got to do is call 256-937-2010. You can give us a call at 256-937-2010. I can't believe I could remember the number there, Luann. 256-937-2010. I hope everybody has an awesome and blessed week. And remember to serve every person and every situation with a servant heart.
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6: 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WG Financial is not permitted to offer, and no statement made during this show shall constitute tax or legal advice. Our firm is not affiliated with or endorsed by the U.S. government or any governmental agency. Information and opinions contained herein provided by third parties have been obtained from sources believed to be reliable, but accuracy and completeness cannot be guaranteed by WG Financial. 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
7: Continues. I'm Paul Stevens, Fox News. The U.S. and Iran continuing to exchange fire, with the U.S. intercepting several missiles intended for Gulf allies.
8: Iran once again firing over both ballistic missiles and drones on their neighbors here in the Gulf, raising questions over the future of a possible peace deal between the U.S. and Iran. Now, U.S. CENTCOM confirming those strikes happening after its forces struck Iranian radar sites and shot down four one-way attack drones. U.S. officials say Iran then fired seven ballistic missiles towards both Kuwait and Bahrain. CENTCOM confirming six of those missiles were intercepted and the seventh did not reach its intended target. Now, Iran continues to leverage what's happening in Lebanon. Despite a U.S.-backed ceasefire, Israeli forces and Iranian-backed militant group Hezbollah are still exchanging strikes. Iran's foreign minister says if the fighting doesn't stop in Lebanon, then the entire war could restart.
7: And that's Fox's Jeff Paul in Dubai. The interior minister from Pakistan reportedly making his way to Tehran to try and continue talks between the U.S. and Iran. Monthly job numbers coming in higher than expected for May, surprising analysts now 2 months in a row.
9: The Department of Labor reported a gain of 172,000 jobs in May, more than analysts expected. And the March and April jobs numbers were revised up by 93,000 jobs. The president told reporters on Air Force One Friday,
10: "I hope the market starts to learn that when you have good numbers, the market should go up, not down."
9: But hot hiring and higher inflation could lead the Fed, under the new chair, Kevin Warsh, to raise interest rates. The president said he trusted Warsh.
10: "The reason they go down is if it's doing well, people say, no, we have to stop inflation. And it doesn't mean inflation. In fact, it could be just the opposite."
9: The numbers showed average hourly wages rose 3.4% compared to last May. Jessica Rosenthal, Fox News.
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7: In California's race for governor, a prominent Democrat takes a big step forward.
23: Democrat Javier Becerra claiming one of two spots on the November ballot in the race to succeed California Governor Gavin Newsom, who is term limited, while President Trump backed conservative commentator Steve Hilton and billionaire Democrat Tom Steyer continue to battle for the other spot. Becerra touted his over three decades in public office, including as former Health and Human Services Secretary and California Attorney General. Hilton and President Trump have slammed the length of time it takes for California to process votes as elections officials continue to count ballots. Becerra accusing the president of trying to undermine confidence in the state's elections. Kristen Goodwin, Fox News.
7: Meantime, Texas Attorney General Ken Paxton winning the recent Republican nomination for U.S. Senate, defeating incumbent John Cornyn. In a chat with Saturday in America, Paxton says Democratic nominee James Tallarico has views that are too extreme for Texans and is now trying to backpedal on some of those statements.
24: I think the idea here, we have to expose his actual statements, which he has many. And he's obviously now trying to run from those statements. He's trying to modify what he said because he knows He could run in a Democratic primary with those, but he's having a hard time running in a general election with those views.
7: And Tallarico's controversial statements in the past have included him claiming that, quote, God is non-binary, unquote, and saying there are six genders during a debate on the House floor back in 2021. An Israeli airstrike on southern Lebanon today, killing several members of the Lebanese military, according to a senior officer. That's according to the Lebanese army as well. Days after the two sides reached apparently a new ceasefire deal, the army did not give any further details on the release of the names or the ranks of those troops killed. Local TV reporting that two members of the military were killed in the airstrike, including a brigadier general. I'm Paul Stevens. This is Fox.
15: The following program is an opinion program. 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

0: Welcome to Alabama Politics This Week. I am Dale Jackson. I'm a radio talk show host. You can hear my show every single morning from 5 to 9 a.m. On WVNN. You can hear me all over the state of Alabama on various streaming apps. You can check me out online at The Dale Jackson. And you can also follow me at yellhammernews.com. I'm a busy guy, but so is Yaffe. He's filling in for Mecca again. Mecca is off doing something. But you can hear Yaffe 9 to 11 on WVNN as well and at yellhammernews.com. We got a great show for you today. John Wall will be with us. He's running for lieutenant governor, formerly the head of the Alabama Republican Party. So we got a lot to talk about with him. We've got a lot to talk about with you. So let's go ahead and get started. Let's go ahead and get to that two-minute warning. Now, I'm going to get into the response that we've seen to all of this redistricting stuff from some of the Democrats and others inside the state of Alabama and beyond. But there is a glowing, glaring question that keeps coming up in this conversation. And it's not about, can they do this? Will something else happen? It's none of those things. It is, why not 7-0? Now, I'm going to talk with Yaffe about this here in just a second. But before we get into that question, let's talk about whether or not he's surprised. It was 6-1, 5-2, 6-1 again. Are you surprised that we've seen so much of a whiplash here? Or is this what you expected to happen?
1: I'm not surprised by the three-judge panel part of it. And I'm also, I'm not surprised at all. I'm not surprised by the Supreme Court either.
0: Okay, the Supreme Court's pretty much made it clear this is the way it could be. I mean, if we'd have gone in and like annexed part of Mississippi and said, okay, we're going to be 8-0, I think the Supreme Court would have been like, yeah, cool, whatever. They seem to be basically saying, do whatever you want as long as it's not racial.
1: Right.
0: And yeah, I know all these people are going to try to make it racial, and we'll have that conversation in just a little bit when we talk about Doug Jones's response to it. But it's pretty fair and obvious to anyone to see that if Massachusetts, which has more Republicans than Alabama has Democrats, can be 8-0, and we're talking by ratio, then there's no reason for Alabama to not be able to do similar redistricting as well.
1: Exactly. I mean, we've heard a lot from the press that, oh, Trump started the redistricting war. He didn't start it. We're just fighting back, finally.
0: Yeah,
1: that's really the lesson.
0: Pennsylvania actually started in like 2018, and you could probably argue before that Wisconsin had done some stuff
1: right.
0: as well. Where there were some other issues, but nobody really wants to talk about this. And Trump starting it, the thing that I find laughable about this is, as always, what's gone on, at least recently, is a decision was made by Republicans to kind of push a little further. Democrats, I think, overreacted, and then they take it to the courts, and the courts go, all right, they're good. And then they clear the deck. The abortion parallel is perfect here. They went after something in Mississippi that I think was like had like a 16-week ban. It went to a 13-week ban, and all the blue hairs were screaming, you can't do that. That's outrageous. We're going to fight you in the Supreme Court. And the Supreme Court's like, do whatever you want.
1: Imagine. You look at the map the legislature originally had.
0: Mm-hmm.
1: It was pretty similar to what we've had for decades in this state.
0: Which is racially gerrymandered itself.
1: I mean, exactly. If they would have just accepted that one, there's a chance that one would just stay. But now it's going to be changed.
0: Would 7-0 had worked?
1: I think so.
0: Okay.
1: Because I was told, oh, well, the courts are going to get involved if you do 7-0. Let's do 6-1. Well, the courts still got involved.
0: Yeah, and 6-1's a racial map, too. Terry Sewell's protected,
1: right.
0: Drawn racially. It would have been awesome if they just blew the whole thing up and said start over. That would have been great. But they did not. And now we are part of the Confederacy. Yes, that's right. We are back in the Confederacy, which is kind of weird for me seeing how I named my son after Ulysses S. Grant. But whatever. We can just ignore that for a second. But Yaffe, I couldn't believe this, and I'm going to sound stupid because I'm going to say I can't believe it. You'll note I didn't say I don't understand it, because I do understand it. I still couldn't believe it. Terry Sewell is out there running around saying things that are blatantly untrue, and I don't know if she knows it. I'm going to give her a little bit of a pass on this.
1: You're just calling her stupid.
0: Okay. Yeah, I mean, essentially, she's running around saying, the courts called this racist, the courts called this racist. I'm like, yes, they did, under the standard they were using before Section 2 of the Voting Rights Act. It was kicked out as one of the metrics here, and how they were using it was found to be unconstitutional. She knows that. She's being disingenuous. Doug Jones, I mean, this guy, I mean, if he starts quoting Sherman and things like that, I'm going to be very surprised, or not be surprised, because he's talking about how we rejoined the old Confederacy.
1: His quote was, we've officially rejoined the Confederacy, which I didn't know that vote happened.
0: So I've been going around saying this for a couple of months now, that Democrats don't actually believe anything they say. And I don't think Doug Jones believes this. It basically makes me say that he wants me to think that he's stupid. Like, that's like he wants me to believe that. And I don't believe Doug Jones is stupid.
1: Well, the truth is, it's not that he wants you to think he's stupid. He wants those in New York to think he's so brilliant and smart, so he gets some kind of gig, maybe on CNN or it's something like that, where he's getting attention from people outside of the
0: state. Doug Jones's pathetic sycophancy did not get him into a courtship. It did not get him into being AG. It did not get him a TV deal. It is not going to get him a job in the governor's mansion, unless he's going to help Tommy Tuberville move in.
1: I thought, wasn't he on CNN for a while?
0: I mean, he shows up on CNN. That doesn't mean they're paying him.
1: Oh, I thought
0: to be there. Okay, I've been on CNN a few times too. They didn't pay me either. He's trying to get in those situations. Mm-hmm. And to me, it's kind of sad. And he does the whole y'all thing. And now it's a Confederacy. What kind of strategy is you people are racist to vote for me? Is that a good strategy?
1: No. That's what I'm saying. He's not trying to get votes by saying this stuff. I don't know what he's trying to get other than attention from other places.
0: Very strange. All right. New poll out in a bunch of different races. I'm probably going to screw some of these up, but bear with me here for a second. The big one, the headline of this poll is that Jared Hudson is leading in the United States Senate race. Now, I question that poll, as do a lot of people. But the other polls seem to be pretty much questionably in line with what we've seen here before. But I want to stick on the Hudson thing. In order for Hudson to be up, Yaffe, you would have to see a situation where Barry Moore has lost every single human being that's been polled so far. And every single person that voted for Steve Marshall is now voting for Jared Hudson. Is that what you'd have to believe?
1: Pretty close to that,
0: yeah.
1: Which obviously doesn't make any sense. I mean, anything's possible, but I can't imagine that 21% of Steve Marshall vote, you know, that 21% votes or 90% of Steve Marshall voters go for Barry Moore.
0: Or Jared Hudson.
1: Yeah, yes.
0: Yeah. So what I find interesting is I was talking to some people down in South Alabama, And they pointed out to me, Barry Moore underperforms every time in polling, meaning he overperforms his polls. But in the polling, he always underperforms where he actually is.
1: That happened in the primary, right?
0: It happened in the primary. It also happened in his race with Jerry Carl. It happened in his first race for Congress. You're right. I find it hard to believe that everyone woke up one day and they were like, all right, I was Steve Marshall, and now I'm going to be... Jared Hudson. And honestly, I mean, I was a Steve Marshall voter. Okay. So I'm going to just tell you right now, I think the next lot, if we're just going for consistency and whatnot, that Barry Moore is where those people will mostly go. Plus, there's sort of the inevitability of the Trump endorsement and stuff like that. We'll talk with John Wall about that.
1: I mean, Steve Marshall did not run against Trump or something.
0: No, I understand that. Yeah. I'm just saying, like, I just think the logical progression for those individuals is to head off to Barry Moore as opposed to go into the camp of Jared Hudson. I question the poll. I question it. A lot of people seem to do. I'm not doing the whole it's voter suppression
1: thing.
0: Well,
1: there was another poll that showed Barry Moore in the lead, too. It's been kind of back and forth.
0: Yeah, I agree with that. All right, moving on. Let's talk about Tommy Tuberville. When are we going to give this up? Please, please, have a little pride, okay? And please, have a little shame. You need pride first, then you can be shameful. But please have both of those things. It is astonishing to me to watch Alabama's media, including Kyle Whitmire, who lives in Washington, D.C., in his wife's basement because she has a big girl job, and he's running around the Capitol with a cup of coffee talking about Tommy Tuberville doesn't live in Alabama. I don't even know what he's trying to do. And then at AL.com, you have a Harry Potter villain, Ruth Severin Smith, both in appearance and in name, talking nonstop about this case. Tommy Tuberville has been a United States Senator in Alabama for 6 years. Are you trying to tell me that they're going to be able to make a case that he was not living here before that? They're not. I don't think they're going to be able to do it. And they just will not stop doing it. It was so bad. Ruth Severin Smith, she flew on her broom into a Reddit thread. And on this Reddit thread, she's asking people there for more information. She wrote the story. They're ripping the story apart in this Reddit thread. I did deep reporting on this. That's why I'm out.
1: She has so much time in her hand.
0: Right, and I'm watching it. And so she goes to the Reddit thread, and they're like telling her something. She's like, well, how'd you get that information? Can you send it to me? Like that kind of stuff. How many more times are we going to do this? And if Kyle Whitmire writes this story 40 times by the time the election starts, does he get a prize or something? What's going on?
1: Well, I mean, they do give out prizes for leftist journalism these days, so maybe that's true. Okay.
0: They did get a Pulitzer over there at AL.com for copying a Washington Post editorial and putting y'all in that.
1: Exactly.
0: Yeah, yeah.
1: This is the same thing as the Doug Jones comments. None of this is to actually accomplish something. All of it is virtue signaling. All of it's trying to get attention from outside sources to make Alabama look bad. And part of it's desperation, because Tuberville's going to win by a lot, and they can't change that.
0: I've been calling him the governor-elect for months.
1: Yeah.
0: Years, maybe. But the simple fact is, she then goes, also, Ruth Sutton Smith, goes to like a tax lawyer or what professor at the University of Alabama. And he goes, well, just because you pay tax here doesn't mean he lives here. I'm like, what are we trying to do? I mean, it's like 1,000 cuts of innuendo, and you can't actually get anywhere. Here's an idea. We get that you don't want Tommy Tuberville to be governor. Make the argument for Doug Jones. Like, make some argument for Doug Jones, okay? And let's just do that. But how many times are you going to do this story before this is over? Is Doug Jones ever going to officially address it?
1: Ooh, maybe. Mm-hmm. I could see him doing that.
0: I don't know. I think he's going to let the media carry the water for him like he normally do. All right, thank you very much for being here, watching, and listening to Alabama Politics This Week. When we come back, John Wall will be with us. He's running for lieutenant governor. Stay tuned.
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9: I'd have my mom call the number on the screen. You come see me alone. We'll work it out. Really, we will.
0: Welcome back to Alabama Politics This Week. I am Dale Jackson. With me, as always, is Yaffe. And our guest this week is John Wall, former head of the Alabama Republican Party, and he is running for lieutenant governor. Let me ask you this question before we get started here. I want to go back to the ALGOP side of this real quick here before we get into lieutenant governor's race. Tommy Tuberville's residency.
11: Yes.
0: You have been there this entire time, this conversation. I believe you were in this position when he ran 6 years ago. I could have been wrong. Maybe it was after that. But this keeps coming up. What's the story?
11: I mean, look, and absolutely right. So I was there firsthand. Mm-hmm. We actually worked Tommy Tuberville's campaign and then served on his transition team. So okay. It was before I was party chairman. But I was very, very involved. In fact, I told Coach the other day, I was like, you can put me in there as a witness if you want. Like 2019, I can tell you right now, when you're running a U.S. Senate campaign, you're not living in Florida because you're on the ground every day campaigning, hitting fundraisers, media interviews. There's no way he physically could have lived in Florida and been running a U.S. Senate race in 2019 to 2020. It's just impossible. So they look, but this is rubbish. This is what liberals do to conservatives all the time, whether it's Donald Trump, whether it's Tommy Tuberville. They latch on to these things that the people don't really care about at all, right? It's about values. It should be about the issues, but it should be about what candidates are doing for the people.
0: Not about churning out headlines every day. About
11: correct. And look, the people spoke. The people spoke. They elected Tommy Tuberville to be the Republican nominee. And the left needs to just stop their whining and crying and accept the fact that Tommy Tuberville is going to be the next governor of Alabama, and he's going to win this race.
0: All right, Gabby.
1: Well, that brings me to my question. Are you going to be the next lieutenant governor?
11: I mean, we're going to do everything in our power to be the next lieutenant governor. We're out there working hard, you know, talking to voters. And for me, look, it was incredibly humbling to get first place in the primary because, look, only been in the race 3 months. You know, outgunned. I'm not the political establishment's pick. I'm the conservative outsider. I'm not getting the PAC money. To come from behind and get in first place in the primary, I'm grateful to the people of Alabama. And I think they want someone who's not a career politician. They want somebody on the outside who's going to fight for them. And I'm just thankful that, you know, that my message got out there. And I'm going to keep fighting and keep spreading that message because I think that's what people want.
0: Okay, well, you got the endorsement of Donald Trump.
11: That didn't hurt either.
0: Okay, yeah. You got the endorsement of Donald Trump, right? You got in the last day of qualifying. You got the endorsement of Donald Trump. And our friends at AL.com, who we were talking about earlier, wrote down, like, he's not even in the race, and he got the endorsement, as if they couldn't put the pieces together and figure out what was going on. Is that the main thing people are talking to you about? Is Donald Trump the issue here in this primary?
11: Look, Donald Trump is an incredibly important piece of my campaign, but also the American conservative movement. When you look at the Republican Party over the last few years and where we're going, Donald Trump is the defining figure in this. Like, is it the establishment? Is it going to be Trump conservatives moving forward? And look, I think the American First movement is bigger than Donald Trump, and I am part of it. Look, I want to drain the swamp. I want to bring control back to the people. I want America first. And so I'm honored to have that endorsement because, look, you may not agree with Donald Trump in every area, but I think he is the figure who is breaking down the status quo and really changing the party for the good moving forward, and we got to continue it.
1: Well, and you said you want to drain the swamp. I mean, what does that look like in Montgomery? What does that look like in Alabama? What does that mean?
11: Well, look, I think it's this simple. It's saying we're going to put the people first. We're going to not put big corporations first. We're not going to put the career politicians first. We're not going to put the bureaucrats first. We're going to go back to putting the people of the state first. And I think that's what the conservative movement should be about. That's what the Republican Party is about. That's my record. And that's where we need to go with government.
0: So I've been watching this race, and I find it interesting. There's a lot of culture war stuff

0: like the Star Wars cantina. I mean, it was kind of a mess, and they were talking about all these books and stuff. And you came in on day one as an appointed chairman and basically said, here are all the books we're getting rid of. I mean, that's not exactly how it went down. Like,
1: pretty close.
0: Put the letter, but yeah, talk to me about that.
1: I mean, it's this simple. I am sick and tired of conservative red states like Alabama. You know, we elect people or we have appointed people, and then they wimp out on us, right? Like, they don't follow through with the values of the people of the state. And on that state library board, 100%. When I had parents coming in and bringing this content, you know, sexually explicit content, very, you know, grooming, just a lot of stuff. I'm 39 years old, and I'm not old enough to read some of that stuff. And as we said, it's just such an easy concept. We said, no. You know, no, we're going to protect our children in Alabama. We're actually going to put parents first. We're actually going to, you know, stand for the values that Alabama families believe in. And, but yeah, you would have thought I was horrible. I mean, I got a credible death threat. I had, you know, what's called a Nazi book banner, all because we just said, look, if it's explicit, we're going to move it to the adult section.
2: I just always laugh when they say book banning, because if you try to have a book on Amazon or something about the transgender issue, they'll ban it there or something like that. So what separates you from your opponent?
1: Oh, you know, I try to be as positive as possible. I try not to talk about my opponent.
0: Don't do that.
1: I'll say one thing. My opponent does not mind talking about me. So we can go back a little bit. Look, I think there's two things that really separate us the most of anything, because we're both Republicans. So again, I don't want to be disparaging, but records do matter. And when you look at this, I am the conservative outsider in this race. When you look at since the primary, where the money has come from both candidates, my money comes from conservatives, from business owners, from individuals. I've not got a single Montgomery PAC. Almost 70% of his money, we've raised about the same amount, almost 70% of his money has come from special interests and Montgomery PACs. And so there's a very clear difference in who the allegiance is going to be with. I'm going to fight for the people of Alabama. He's bought and paid for by Montgomery. The second thing, I think taxation is an important issue. You know, as state party chairman, I have been on the front lines as we fight to cut taxes, you know, lower the cost of living for the people of Alabama. When he was in the state legislature, he voted for 5 tax increases, the gas tax, property tax, sales tax. And I just have a different mindset. I want to see a smaller government. I want to drain the swamp, and I want to get back to conservatism that puts people first.
0: So you are running for lieutenant governor. You talked about the stuff that like you in favor of, sorry, you just laid that out there. Will Ainsworth was pretty aggressive in his position and advocacy for bills. Is that what you view the role as, or what do you view the role of lieutenant governor as?
1: I mean, look, the great thing about the lieutenant governor's role is it's a bullet pulpit. So you can really take it where you want to. I think we talked a little bit about appointments. It's got over 400 appointments to over 160 different boards and agencies. If you want to really drain the swamp, you put conservatives in there who are constitutionalists who want to make a difference. It's also kind of a bridge between the executive branch and the legislative branch. And I think, so, you know, you need someone in there who's going to have that same focus Tommy Tuberville does. Because he's going to come back to Montgomery with a bold perspective. You know, it's going to be different than it has been in the past. He's going to break some eggs, and he's going to need a lieutenant governor who has his back. And I worked in his campaign, served on his transition team. Donald Trump endorsed us both on the same night. I'm going to back him up with what he wants to do in Montgomery. And I'm also going to fight for the conservative principles I believe in as chairman of the state Senate. You know, lieutenant governor chairs the state Senate, and that's a policy role. And you can see my record as state party chairman. I'm going to fight for lower taxes. I'm going to fight for parental rights. I'm going to fight for school choice. I'm going to fight for these things that the Republican base believes in. And I'm not going to back down. I'm not going to surrender.
0: Last question here. As an Alabama Republican Party chair, when you were there, you saw a spike in voter turnout. Now you're seeing a significant drop, and Democrats are up. And I mean, obviously, Republicans are still far higher in this. What do you make of that? And what do you think that means in the outcome at the end of all this?
1: Yeah, well, look, I think don't count primary vote into general election.
0: Okay.
1: I do think that the Republican Party needs to get our act together. You know, we need to support the American First agenda. You know, our candidates, our elected officials need to actually follow through with our promises. Things like cutting taxes, things like less debt, protecting families, protecting our children. So I think what we need are Republicans who actually fight for the people. And that's why I'm running.
0: There we go. John Wall, thank you very much. Appreciate you being here. He is running for lieutenant governor, former chair of the Alabama Republican Party. Yaffe is leaving as well. I'll be back with the parting shot in just a second. Thank you for watching and listening to Alabama Politics This Week.
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1: Welcome back to Alabama Politics This Week. I am Dale Jackson. Thank you very much for being here. We're about to get into the parting shot. But before we do all that, let me remind you, head on over to yellowhammernews.com. Sign up for my email blast. And every single morning, you'll get an email from me telling you the seven things you should be talking about today. Or you can just go to the website and read it as well. My videos, Yaffe stuff is there as well. But I can just tell you this, just scroll right past it. And you can find more of my stuff right there at yellowhammernews.com. Right now, though, let's go ahead and get to that parting shot. All right, folks, my parting shot this week is directed at all these governors who are doing Strong Family Month or Nuclear Family Month, and they're doing it during Pride Month, and they're pretending it's anything but trolling. Okay, it's trolling. That's what it is. You are doing it during this month in order to stick a thumb in the eye of a movement you think that has gone incredibly too far over the last couple of years. And you'll notice, much like the last couple of years, this has been a very muted celebration of Pride Month with exceptions here and there. And there's a reason for this. The American people have said enough of this stuff. If you want to do this, go ahead and do this, but stop sticking it directly in our face. And now you're seeing the reaction to that is, like I said, trolling on the other side. And if you'll also notice, people have stopped kind of freaking out about this. And it's because we've accomplished the task. If you want to go out and live one of these lifestyles, generally, people are going to leave you alone. There's no conversation about banning gay marriage or anything like that, with the exception of children, and we talked about books maybe a little earlier, in putting that stuff in front of kids. You don't really see much of this because the real accomplishment is that nobody should care. The only thing that's happening when people get mad is when you start shoving it in their face or their kid's face, and then you get pushback like Strong Family Month and stuff like that, which I'm perfectly fine with Governor Kay Ivey doing. But let's just acknowledge it's trolling. It's pretty good trolling. I hope she's aware she did it. All right, as for the rest of us, thank you very much for being here, and thank you very much for spending some time with us. We'll talk with you next week on Alabama Politics This Week.
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6: Go where you want to go. 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
7: Hey, everybody. This is Tad Hill. I am your co-host for Retire with Freedom, the show that helps you plan the retirement that you want. I am here with a large portion of my family, my wife, Tony, my daughter, Tyler, and my son-in-law, Cole. 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
7: It's hard for some people to say. So we got some cool stuff to talk about, and I think this is going to be a really helpful show because we're going to talk about some issues around really the topic that we're using is called, are you wealthier than you think? And we're going to talk about, do you live below your means? Do you have multiple income stream sources? Some other topics in this category, or do you invest strategically? Are you focused on the long term? And are you prepared with an emergency fund? But given our loquaciousness, I'm not sure we'll get through all of those. So let's start with the ones that I think will be most helpful for our listeners. And let's start with, do you live below your means? So we talk about this a lot in retirement planning. We talk about it in the course that we deliver here in our office on 2057 Valleydale Road, which is right off of 65 on Valleydale in Birmingham. If you want to come to our next course, I can't encourage you enough to do that. In my opinion, it is one of the best things you will ever do to get yourself prepared for retirement is just learn about the five areas of retirement planning and how to plan for them. That's income planning, investment planning, tax planning, healthcare planning, legacy planning. And here's how you do it. 205-988-0006. Call or text 988-0006. And I just couldn't help talking about the course because this is such a core component of when we do the course. So talk to our listeners about when we talk about living below your means, talk amongst yourselves.
9: Someone other than you.
10: Right. Yeah.
8: Expel.
10: So what we talk about, you know, when I think about living below your means, it means you know what's coming in the door and you don't feel the need to go and spend every dollar of it. You are actually on a consistent basis. I think the key word there is consistent basis.
7: Yeah. Mm-hmm.
10: Saving money somewhere. And in my mind, one of the ways that I found to make that the easiest for people and that people have been able to accomplish that in the easiest way is to set it up on automatic, systematic cases. Yeah. You know, contributing to your company 401k, if they have a company 401k, you can contribute there on an automatic basis where it comes out of your paycheck. You don't even see it.
7: Right.
10: It's out of sight, out of mind type of thing. Mm-hmm. So really the reason that it's so important to live below your means is because a lot of times what happens is if people are seeing the money coming in and they're seeing it in their checking account, they're going to spend it.
7: Mm-hmm.
10: They are. And it's just a habit of nature. Yeah. I couldn't tell you why. I'm not a psychologist. You know, Tyler, you used to want to do psychology. So maybe you could give a little insight there, but it's if it comes in, it's going to get spent. So we want to make sure that if we want to focus on making sure we're putting ourselves in the best position possible for retirement, that we're setting some things up to be able to give ourselves that position.
8: Yeah. I mean, just like paying yourself first is always the best habit. Mm-hmm. You know, go ahead and do that first and get that out of the way. And like you said, Cole, you know, make it easy. Set yourself up for success. I mean, mm-hmm. make it so easy that you really don't even have to think about it. Because like, again, what you alluded to here was, you know, if you see money in your accounts, even if it's your savings account or somewhere else, it's not in your direct checking account, there's still that urge. I mean, you have to resist the urge to say, I feel wealthier than I actually am. Because I like to look at it as you're not as wealthy as you think you are, but as far as spending daily and day to day or whatever. Because what you need to do first is put this in your back pocket. Mm. It's kind of like a squirrel. Don't eat all the nuts. Save some for the winter. Because what's going to happen, whether it's, we don't know when it's going to happen. It might be by design. You want to leave your job or your job leaves you. Whatever's going to happen somewhere down the road, we've got to have a nest egg that we can actually tap into and make sure that our lifestyle does not get disrupted because we didn't plan ahead and well enough to make sure that we have resources there to help us retire successfully.
9: And I think a lot of times people think, well, I'm maxing out my 401k, so that's enough.
7: Mm-hmm.
8: That's true.
9: It's very common that people say, well, I've maxed out my 401k every year. I have $1 million in my 401k. I'm good. But living below your means for everyone is a little bit different because it matters what's going out the door. And so, Tad, you just mentioned this when you were talking about the course that we deliver, where we go through how to actually figure out what it takes to sustain your lifestyle, because everyone's lifestyle is different. And I don't know about you guys, but I have this conversation all the time when families come in, they ask me, what is the magic number? How much do I need to have saved? And it's a ratio. Yeah. It's what do you have saved versus what's going out the door?
8: Yeah.
9: And so if you're still working and you have questions around, am I saving enough? Am I on the right track? Do I need to be increasing more to my 401k or saving more? Or how much can I be spending? All of those are great questions. And it starts with us trying to understand your situation. And you can either do that by calling or texting us and getting registered for the course that we teach, or you can come in for a one-on-one visit where we can sit down and talk through your situation. That's what that one-on-one visit would be. If you're just trying to get your arms around all of this, getting registered for the course will walk you through how to build an income plan, an investment plan, a tax plan, a healthcare plan, and a legacy plan, because this matters. It's important to get this right. And too many times do people wait. And if we had gotten a plan built just 5-10 years ago, we can make small tweaks to ensure that we're on track.
7: Well, Tony, we've been doing this for 2 decades now. These young whippersnappers, they've been doing it for long enough to be excellent at it. But seriously, over the years, how many times have we had people come in and go, I've been meaning to call you for 6 years?
8: Yeah.
9: Mm-hmm. Yep.
7: Or they come in, they sit down, and because of analysis paralysis or just difficulty making decisions, mm-hmm. they don't do anything. And then 5 years later, they come back and they go, I should have done this when I came in the first time.
8: Right. Exactly. Yeah. And that is, I mean, it is tough. People do. Sometimes it's hard for folks in different arenas where they get a lot of information and they just gather a lot of information and they kind of get in information gathering mode instead of action mode. So sometimes, you know, we've talked about this before, Tad, and this is kind of challenging. A lot of times people think, folks think that just coming and doing something listening to something or reading something or researching something, that you've actually made some effective change in your life. And really, until mm-hmm. you take action, really nothing has changed. Nothing's changed. You've spent an hour in a class or a course, or you've come to a meeting and got a consultation, but you really need to take some really strong action, a positive step mm-hmm. forward, so that you can feel a sense of relief and a weight off your shoulders that you actually got something done.
7: Yeah. I mean, I know how to stay in shape, but if I don't go to the gym, it isn't going to work. So you've got to take action, and we can help you, but you do have to take some action. And I'll tell you in a second how to do that, but I'm going to talk some more first. One of the things about living below your means that is so critical for you if you make a lot of money.
8: Mm-hmm.
7: So if the only thing I know about someone, if the only information I gathered before they came in for a visit was how much money they make, do you think I'm more concerned or less concerned if they make a lot of money?
8: Yeah, it's more concerned.
7: Why?
9: Because they always spend everything that comes in.
7: Which is what Cole was saying.
8: Uh-huh.
7: So maybe you're maxing out your 401k, and if you're making $50,000 to $80,000 a year, that ratio probably works because you max out at, you know, somewhere in the high 20s. It changes all the time, but well, yearly. But if you're making $300,000 between the two of you, chances are you are spending more than is sustainable in retirement.
8: Mm-hmm.
7: And one of the things about our process is, wouldn't you want to know, like, while you have the time to get a plan in place and make sure that you're going to end up where you want to be? Mm-hmm. Because ask yourself this, do you want to cut your spending in retirement? Because I know a lot of people talk about doing it, and you read all these rules of thumb. Well, you only need 80% of your pre-retirement income. But let me ask you this, what things are you doing now that you want to stop doing?
9: Yeah.
7: None. You're not going to want to stop doing things. You're going to want to add things to it.
9: You want to travel.
7: So we can help you get all this figured out and get a plan in place so that you know exactly what you need to be doing to get yourself where you need to go. But you've got to take action. We can help you. And here are the two main ways that we can help. You can come to our course that's right here in our office on Valleydale Road, right off of 65. We deliver that course monthly. We also have workshops and seminars that we do here interspersed throughout there. So I would give us a call and we can get you signed up for that. And we go in depth into income planning, investment planning, tax planning, healthcare planning, legacy planning. The other thing is that we do a complimentary visit that doesn't cost you anything, but we will dig in and use our experience because we've done this hundreds of times. Mm-hmm. And unless you're a retirement planner, your retirement is the first one you've ever planned.
9: Yeah.
7: We can help you benefit from our experience by going through and actually analyzing what's going on in your life. What do you need? We help you figure out how much is going out the door. Are you living below your means? And are you being realistic about what needs to go out the door in retirement? And that lifestyle analysis is another thing that we talk about in the course. 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And really the order you do them in isn't that important. You can come in for a visit, then come to the course. You can come to the course, then come in for a visit. 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
9: Welcome back. This is Tyler Hill on Retire with Freedom, the show that helps you plan the retirement that you want. And I am joined here today with my parents and co-founders of Freedom Financial Group, Tad and Tony Hill, as well as my husband, Cole. He is another advisor in our office. And so we have now, if you've been a longtime listener of the radio, you have maybe heard it when it was just my parents. And then it got a lot better when I was added. And then it got...
8: The fantastic.
9: Depending on the day, some better.
10: I would say the best it's ever been.
9: If anyone that knows me and Cole, our relationship feeds off of giving each other a hard time. So I
8: love it.
9: I was like that. I probably not being super kind.
10: Yeah.
7: And if you're a really, really long time listener, then it was just me with another host. It took me about 2 years to drag Tony into the studio. Yeah. And actually, this is an interesting story because we do the something personal thing, but I'm going to throw it in here. So I couldn't get Tony to do the radio show with me. So I just had a host that was working with me, which was fine, but it wasn't as good as I knew it could be if it was the two of us, because we own the company together. We're both advisors. We both do retirement planning. And Tony likes to talk, but she does not like to be in public. So she didn't want to be on the radio. And so I tried to talk her into it. I did it for about a year, and then I tried to talk her into it for a year. And then finally, I just said, you know what? Don't do the show. I just want you to come listen to me and tell me what you think.
9: Mm-hmm.
7: So I had him set up another microphone with earphones and I said, okay, so just listen to me, take notes and tell me what your thoughts are. Cause she's good at critiquing me, which is our version of giving each other a hard time. Because here's what I knew. I knew that she could not sit there with the headsets on in front of a microphone and not talk.
9: Oh, yeah.
7: It took about 20 minutes, and all of a sudden we're doing the show together. So that's the evolution of our show.
9: And you know what's funny? I don't.
7: And that was 15 years ago, but go ahead.
9: No, I was just saying, but that's when we're doing the radio or the TV show, people talk about, do you get nervous? And the answer is no, because I just pretend it's just us sitting around talking. Yeah. I don't look at the camera or think about what we're saying. So that's good and bad, because what happens is I also forget sometimes that I'm on air. And it actually came up the other day. We have compliance. We're held to a fiduciary standard. We have licenses. So our show has to run through compliance. And so our compliance team sent me and Cole an anniversary gift the other day. And had they were keychains.
7: I didn't know who that came from.
9: But yeah, so our compliance team sent a keychain saying, just realized we missed your anniversary. P.S. got something for Shrek and Fiona. And so they're those keychains, Shrek and Fiona. And I was like, how do they know that?
8: Wondered that.
9: Because that was me and Cole's nickname in college, because we were friends in college first. And everyone said that we were just the male and female counterpart of each other, like Shrek and Fiona. And I was like, I must have talked about that on the radio. And I sent it to my friend, my college friend. She starts dying laughing and she goes, I even think it's funnier that you talked about this on air. And I was like, what I say on the air is none of my business. I don't pay attention to that. I just act like it's us talking.
8: Yeah.
9: So
8: look at Todd.
7: What happened to my hair?
8: Oh my gosh. Yeah. He's got.
7: We also use this for Tyler. Talk about our podcast.
9: Oh, yes. If you ever miss
8: YouTube,
9: a show.
8: YouTube and podcast.
9: Well, YouTube and podcast.
7: Well, so for our listeners, I've been growing my hair out for the last year and a half or so.
9: We jump around.
7: I've always wanted to do it my whole life. I've kept my hair short like a Marine for most of my life, and I've always wanted to grow it long. And Tony and I went on a long vacation, and I'm starting to thin out a little bit, you know, where men thin out at the top. And so I'm like, I didn't cut my hair for a couple of months. Then I'm like, if I don't do it now, I'm never doing it. We're not getting any younger. So for those of you who've seen the TV show, we're about to go record some more. You're going to see a very different. It's going to go from half an inch long to like a foot long.
10: Did they replace Tad?
7: Because I introduce myself to people when they come into the office. Like if y'all are in a meeting, I'll walk in and introduce myself. And people are like double taking, like, is that the same guy?
8: Uh-huh. Yep. He's just with more hair.
9: Or
7: longer hair. I don't know if there's more of it.
9: And normally you're in a suit, but there's every once in a while where you're running errands and you pop.
7: Oh, yeah. Sometimes I come in and say hello in workout pants and a t-shirt.
9: So what happened one time is, it was a family.
8: Who's the vagrant?
7: I forgot about this.
8: Who's the vagrant?
9: So at that point, they were coming in to get their plan built. So we have a detailed planning process. So we were at the stage where we're actually implementing their plan, building their plan, getting it all taken care of. And I am none the wiser that you introduced yourself to them until we're through the visit.
7: Yeah, because they were in the lobby. Yeah.
9: I'm walking them out. And it was almost like it was something they've been wanting to ask, but they didn't ask. And they finally look at each other right before they get to elevator. And they're like, so there was this man in the lobby earlier.
8: Was that Ted's brother?
9: In gym shorts and long hair. And he introduced himself to us. Was that Tad? Was that your dad? And I was like, yes. Like, we were.
7: Well, that's not the way you told it to me. The way you told it to me was they were like, who was that guy with the... with the gym shorts and the long hair that introduced himself.
9: Well, they started describing
8: that's crazy,
9: you.
8: Carl.
9: Well, yeah, I think that he started describing you, and because what happened is we play our TV show in the lobby, and I think that's probably what triggered it.
7: Right.
9: I saw you with short hair.
7: Seeing me.
8: Oh my God.
7: A lot of inches of hair ago.
10: He's kind of our neighborhood cat. We feed him a snack every once in a while, leave some milk out at night for him.
9: And as soon as I was like, oh, I just made a joke out of it and told him about how you've always wanted to grow out your hair. And the wife goes, see, I told you that was Dad.
7: Well, so the other thing
8: it's
7: that
8: not Lucky Charms
7: on a different vacation was because I had a beard like in my early 30s, but I've really never worn a beard. And so on another vacation, I didn't shave. And so I decided to grow a beard. And so, actually, one of the girls that worked for us, I don't know, I was doing something and And it was that thing where we were doing the waterfall, and I think I sent it to everybody. Uh-huh. And she was like, "Oh my goodness, what have you done? You look like a Yeti."
12: Yeah.
8: All right, who's your Yeti?
9: So
7: are we gonna talk about retirement planning?
9: I was about to say we're nearly 7 minutes into this segment. We haven't brought up retirement planning once. So well intentioned though. So yeah. I guess let's now, bring.
8: Maybe you need to buy hair clasps and ponytail holders.
9: You know what? This is what we were saying, and for our longtime listeners, you're probably used to this. We jump around and cut off each other, but if you have missed. You're either tuning in the middle of a segment, you've missed a show, you can go to our YouTube and our podcast and go back and listen to the show.
8: Yeah.
9: And if you're listening to this on the podcast, you could have just fast-forwarded through all of this.
7: Right. But if you go to the YouTube channel, you'll see my long hair.
9: Yeah.
7: So
8: that is true. I have a lot of hits on that.
9: So our last segment we were talking about, are you wealthier than you think? And really we were hitting on, you live below your means, so... If you missed that segment, you can go back and listen to it on the YouTube or podcast. But what I want to talk about now is having multiple income streams.
7: Yeah.
9: Because when we think about retiring and the paycheck stopping, that alone is creating a lot of uncertainty. Because
7: mm-hmm.
9: if you're working, as long as you've been showing up to work and they're willing to pay you, you have a paycheck coming in every month to sustain your lifestyle. Now, you retire, that all goes away, and assuming you've worked outside of the home enough, you'll have Social Security, but maybe you're wanting to retire before you can start Social Security, because you can't start Social Security until 62. So we have to figure out what all income streams are you going to have, because it's Social Security for if you're married, you and your spouse each have a Social Security record. Maybe you have a pension. Maybe you have rental properties, because I also get a lot of questions around families that have rental properties, and they're asking, what are your thoughts? Do y'all get that a lot?
8: Yeah.
7: I mean, listen, we cannot give you advice over the air because we actually hold securities licenses. So here's one of the ways you can know whether a media personality is actually an advisor or not. If they can give you advice over the air, then they are not a licensed advisor. They are a media personality. So if you've got a radio show or a TV show and they're telling you what to do with your investments or what you should do and shouldn't do and those sorts of things, you know for a fact that person does not hold any securities licenses. We are actually licensed advisors. We're retirement planners that's our focus, is doing retirement planning. But my point is this: I cannot tell you what to do.
9: Mm-hmm.
7: But there are a couple of things I don't think I've ever done differently than what I'm about to say.
9: Mm-hmm.
7: I don't think I've ever told anybody if you're going to take the annuity on your pension, not the lump sum, if you're going to take the annuity on your pension, I don't think I've ever advised anybody to take less than 100% spousal if you're married.
9: Mm-hmm.
7: And if you've got rental income that you can keep occupied and you don't mind doing the work, or you can turn it over to an agency that handles it. You pay them 10% or whatever. I don't think I've ever advised anybody to sell their rental properties and invest the money.
9: As long as the ratio has to work.
7: I don't know that I've ever seen a ratio that was not high enough to where
8: Wait a minute.
7: If you have, it's very rare.
8: Well, here's the thing. Some people aren't keeping up with it the right way, because like maybe somebody's got like multiple properties. They got 4 or 5 or 10, you know, properties. They've got them all in one LLC. They're all mixed together, and they're not pulling out the ones that are really making money, the ones that are not making money. It just seems like an overview of something, and they're not really running it like a business. You should be running your rental properties like a business, business.
7: No question about that. But let me say this. Income in retirement is king.
9: Yes.
7: Because when you stop working, your paychecks are going to stop. And so many of our strategies are designed to make sure you've got income that brings certainty to the table.
8: Yeah.
7: And let me be clear about what is not bringing certainty to the table. A diversified portfolio that you're just going to take withdrawals from is not an income plan. Now, a lot of people may disagree with that. That's a very popular strategy. I'm telling you my opinion, but I feel very strongly about it. That is a withdrawal strategy, not an income plan.
9: And we talk about that in the course.
7: We do. So So if you've got rental properties, I don't know that I've ever advised somebody to sell their rental properties and invest the money. Now, I've had plenty of people ask me to do that for them, and we'll get paid on it because we are a for-profit organization. So if we're going to manage your investments, we get paid. But you're getting an income stream typically that is almost impossible to replicate with any kind of investment strategy.
9: Yeah, normally it's someone doesn't want to deal with the headache, yeah, and they just want to get rid of the rental property. Yeah.
7: Listen, we are retirement planners. We like to think that we are very, very good at it. One thing I can absolutely tell you is that we are very passionate.
9: Yeah.
8: Yes.
7: And so we can help you, but you've got to take action. And the action is to either come to our course or come in for a visit. The way to do that is call or text us 988-0006. 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We can help you, but not if you don't take action. You got to do something to get a plan in place. 988-0006. We'll be right back.
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10: Welcome back to the Retire with Freedom radio show, the show that helps you plan the retirement that you want. My name is Cole Jakowski, and I'm joined here with my amazing family. We've got my in-laws, Tad and Tony Hill, the founders of Freedom Financial Group, and I'm also joined by my lovely wife, Tyler, too, as well. And one of the areas that I think that would be helpful for our listeners is really talking about the things that kind of get in the way of people making decisions sometimes, because that can always be hard for people. It's easy to put things like retirement planning out of sight and out of mind. I always kind of like to use the reference of it's like cleaning out the garage. You know you need to do it, but it's way easier to do something else instead. So, but here's the thing, especially when it comes to retirement.
8: Yeah.
10: Life goes on.
8: Yeah. Mm-hmm.
10: Aging doesn't stop. Yep. You're going to get closer and closer to that age every single day that time goes on. And it's, I see time and time again that, you know, people decide that they are not going to make a decision on something. And what people, I don't think, realize is that is making a decision. So we've got a whole list of a couple of areas right on our notes here that help people understand some of those things that can get in the way of making decisions sometimes.
9: Yeah.
10: I just kind of want to list them off, but if you've listened to our radio show for any length of time here, you know we will probably only get a chance to talk about maybe one of them.
8: Yeah.
10: Exactly. So, you know, sometimes people, they have too many decisions to make. Sometimes they do too much research. Sometimes there's just some general confusion around areas. Maybe they don't even like talking about money.
9: Mm-hmm.
10: Or maybe there's just some things that come up in life, some traumatic things that come up that happen throughout life to get you distracted. But the area that I think that I would like to kind of touch on a little bit is that too much research.
9: Yeah.
8: Yeah, for sure.
7: It's
9: something, I guess, before we even really dive
7: paralysis
9: into it.
7: Paralysis by analysis.
8: Yeah.
9: We've said this before, but when we're talking about delaying something and not making a decision, when it comes to your health, your wealth, or your relationships, do any of those categories improve by ignoring it?
8: No, nothing gets better.
9: Your health, your wealth, and your relationships. You can't ignore those. And so I think that a lot of times people are focused more on your immediate relationships with your family. Maybe you're aware of your health, what needs to happen. But a lot of times I think the financial planning aspect, it's out of sight, out of mind, especially if you're working and you don't want to deal with it. And then what happens, the one we really want to dive on today, is too much research. You start feeling like just because you start researching it, you're doing something.
7: Well, that's a point Tony was making earlier.
9: Yeah.
7: And it's a point that you make all the time, which is learning about something
9: is different. than taking action.
7: It's important to do it.
8: Right.
7: But if that's all you ever do, you've not accomplished anything.
8: Mm-hmm. Well, think about this. We talk about this as all the time. We say solving and having a successful retirement plan is just problem solving. It's like this is the big problem, and how do we solve it? There are different options, opportunities, different ways and approaches to solve all the issues that will get faced in retirement. There's all kinds of things that you're going to face in retirement that you've never faced before in your life.
9: Mm-hmm.
8: While you're working, while you're younger, all of those things, you've got sets of problems then too. But the issues that happen in retirement, you know, they're different and they're mm-hmm. unique, and they need to have plans. You need to have a plan A and a plan B. You need to know exactly what's going to happen if things don't go the way that you expect them to, or the things that are out of your control that you can't control. How are we going to shore that up a little bit with some things that we've put in place
9: mm-hmm.
8: so that it can help weather some of those headwinds that you're mm-hmm. going to face? But I'll say this, Tyler, you just said this earlier. If there's a problem, like we're trying to solve, how do we quit working? Like, here's the problem. How do we quit working, stop getting a paycheck, and live successfully the rest of our lives without running out of money?
9: Yeah.
8: Okay, so that's the issue. Okay, that's the problem we're trying to solve. So when you're solving any problem, if you ignore it or just do a lot of research and studying on it and ponder it and think about it and talk to people about it and then go around and talk to somebody else about it and then ask everybody, you really haven't addressed the problem.
9: Mm-hmm.
8: What kind of is psychologically you're doing is delaying.
9: Yeah.
8: You're delaying, you're procrastinating what you know needs to be done. It's like Cole said, it's like you're not cleaning the garage, but this is worse than the garage. You know, your garage may be in disarray, yeah. but you really can't afford to have your financial future, because it doesn't just affect you as an individual, it affects your whole family.
9: Yeah.
8: I mean, it's affecting every aspect of your life and all of your family members if you don't take positive action and get something in place so that you know that you're okay. And when you're no longer here, you know that your family's okay.
9: Yeah.
7: And my tooth implants bother me again, and I keep not calling. They've texted me like 5 times.
8: Oh my gosh.
7: You need to come in for your checkup.
8: Tell me. I would have bothered you about it.
7: I just told you. So
8: confessions.
7: But seriously, here's the thing. I think one of the reasons people hesitate to come see us is they're scared of what they're going to find out.
9: Yeah.
7: Which is one of the reasons I'm not calling the oral surgeon. But have y'all ever had a situation, and I know over the years there's been a small handful, but by and large, there may be some course corrections that have to take place. And we're very clear with people about that. We don't mm-hmm. obscure that from you.
8: Yeah.
7: We're going to tell you if you need to spend less or work longer, mm-hmm. we're going to be very in your face about that, because our job is not to turn you into a client. We're not here to tell you what you want to hear. We're here to help you yeah. make sure that your retirement's going to be successful.
8: Yeah.
7: And there is no question in my mind that I've had a lot of people over the years that have chosen to go work with someone else because they were telling them what they wanted to hear and I was not.
9: Yeah.
7: But the point I was trying to make was, with some course corrections, 99% of the time, can't we put a plan together that's going to work for somebody? I mean, sometimes it just ain't going to work.
9: Yeah. Well, I guess the only time it wouldn't work is if the person we're working with doesn't want to make the changes that need to be made.
7: They just refuse.
9: And I know there are no absolutes, but that's what someone will ask me in a first visit. With what you know, does it seem like you can help us or build a plan, or are we on track?
8: Will this work? Yeah.
9: And at that point, we're so early in the stage, I don't know what the numbers are going to be.
7: Right.
9: But my response is always,
7: of course we can help.
9: Of course we can help.
8: If we work together.
9: And,
8: yeah.
9: And so far up until now, my experience has been, I can't think of a single time someone's situation, we just cannot help them or build their plan unless it is really a conversation around the spending needs to change and they're unwilling to listen to that advice.
7: Or
8: they're just going to quit working earlier, just no matter what it.
9: But even if they want to quit working earlier, we can tell them that's fine. The spending needs to be X.
8: Right. Yeah.
7: And the vast majority of the time, it's better than you think it's. When I say you, I'm talking to our listeners. The majority of the time you come in and you find out that your tooth implant is fine. And everything's good.
8: And your garage is clean.
9: Because there's so many times in a first visit, someone is so nervous. I have people that are just shaking talking about it. And they're like, I feel like I have no plan. I've kept kicking that can down the road until there's no road left. And it feels like it's a disaster. I feel like there's no way that this is going to work. We go through the planning process, and we always ask at the end of every visit, what's the best thing you got out of today? And from my experience, the thing I hear the most is, wow, that we have a plan and we have someone that's guiding us and is going to give us honest advice to keep us on track.
7: So what we're talking about is basically doing too much research. And mm-hmm. I don't know that there's a thing as too much research, but so research to your heart's content, but take action while you're doing it.
10: Yeah.
8: Yeah.
10: And I think an area that you might be the person in your relationship that is the one that does the research, that you are interested in these things and you want to do this research because you've been the one that's paying attention to the finances in the relationship. Or you know what? Maybe you're the one who's listening and you can't stand to hear the word finance. But if that's you who likes to do the research, what I have found is a lot of times people are trying to look for the answer that solves everything. And you were bringing
7: that's
10: up
7: a really good point.
10: You're bringing up such a good point earlier, Tony. When we think about retirement planning, what it is it's just problem solving is all that it is. And in any problem that we are trying to solve in life, there's not one tool that's out there that can solve everybody's problems. If there was, boy, that'd be a heck of a tool. But unfortunately, that's not the way life works. So we can sit there and try to research all of these subjects and these topics and these areas, trying to find what's going to give us the ability to be able to accomplish all of this.
8: Okay.
10: Or we can try to then go to what you were saying earlier, Tony. Let's make sure we're clearly identifying the problem we're trying to solve first. And then let's go find that tool. Let's go find that tool that's the best at solving that problem. And the other area too, as well, that I find with the people who struggle with doing too much research is you may have been the one over the course of your lifetime who's paid attention to the finances and you enjoy it and you keep up to date with it, but it's not what you did for a full-time job.
8: Mm-hmm.
10: You haven't worked in the financial industry, right? You've done this at home after hours when you get home, after the kids were put to bed, you pull up your computer, you pull up your spreadsheets, maybe if you're, a spreadsheet person, and you do some research here and there. But when it comes to retirement, why it's so important and so difficult for a lot of people with trying to do too much research is they're trying to become the experts to make up the 40 years of, hey, I've had a career doing something completely different. I've been an engineer. I've been a doctor. I've been a lawyer. They're trying to cram 40 years of experience into a year's worth of research.
7: Well,
8: let me say this, Cole. That's a great point, because I think in a nutshell, what we're trying to say, it's not what we can do. It's who you're working with. It's not what, it's who.
9: Yeah.
8: It's like who's guiding you and how much experience and how many and what solutions and options and opportunities are they sharing with you, so that you can collectively have a good plan and you can clearly see it. So, if you're working with the right person, you're collaboratively working to get to that point.
7: Well, and, we say this too a lot. No matter how much time you've spent managing your investments, unless you're a retirement planner, your retirement's the first one you've ever planned.
8: Mm-hmm.
7: And there are a lot of things in retirement planning that you're going to have to think about that you've never had to think about before.
9: Yeah.
7: The chief among them being, how are you going to replace your paycheck and make sure that it lasts for the rest of your life? But some of the others are, what should you do about Social Security? When should you take it for you and your spouse? Do you have a pension decision to make? Are you trying to pay your house off? Should you pay your house off? Should you keep the rental properties? We talked about that earlier.
9: Should we do Roth conversions?
7: Should we do what are we going to do about taxes? Taxes are on sale again. And so how do we make you as tax efficient as possible? Look, we can help you figure all this stuff out, but you have to take action. And at the end of the day, you've got to care about it more than we do, because we care about it a lot. I hope that's obvious, but it's your money, it's your life, and it's your retirement. And we can help you, but you've got to take action. Either come to one of our courses or come in and see us and find out if we can help you. Find out if we're as good as we think we are.
9: Yeah. And especially if you're wanting to do research, coming to the course.
7: Oh, big time. If all you want to do is come to the course and hopefully learn some things, then call us or text us 205-988-0006, 205-988-0006. 988-0006. We're here to help you, but you've got to take action. We'll be right back.
11: 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That's 205-988-0006.
7: Hey everybody, this is Tad. 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
9: Welcome back. 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
9: 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No promises. 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
8: Go ahead.
7: Well, the YouTube channel is on YouTube, I think.
9: Yeah, it's just Retire with Freedom.
7: I'm not into this new technology stuff. 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
9: Yeah, it's the same with the podcast. Yeah. Whatever app.
10: Anywhere you listen to music or podcast, you search Retire with Freedom. It's the one that's got the blue and yellow logo with wings on it.
7: Actually, I think we have changed that to a beautiful picture of Tony and I'm with her.
10: Oh, man.
8: Me. And Tyler.
7: So we have
9: the three of us.
7: Are you on there, too?
8: Yeah.
7: So a beautiful picture.
9: He's so self-centered. He only
7: a beautiful picture of Tyler and Tony, and I'm with them.
10: That was a great picture until we added Tad.
7: Right.
9: It's not the best picture of you. We should probably.
10: Anyway, check it out.
7: I look like a Q-tip. I said earlier that I've been growing my hair out. That was right in that weird, awkward stage.
8: Oh God.
7: Where it wasn't short anymore, but it wasn't long, and it did not look good.
8: Yeah.
7: But for some reason, we got a bunch of pictures made right there. I don't know why.
9: We were doing some commercials, I think.
7: Okay.
9: Yeah.
8: So perfect.
9: Okay.
7: All right. So Tony, speaking of taste.
8: Okay. Here is our question. Getting something personal for the day. All right, so, and we also want anybody out there that's listening can also call or text in what your answer to this is as well.
7: Yeah, so call us or text us with the answer to our something personal thing today. We always love to hear from you guys.
9: We are burying the lead.
8: Okay.
9: Tell us the question.
8: What is your favorite restaurant, your local restaurant? What's your favorite restaurant in Birmingham? Yeah.
7: And for those of you in Huntsville or Gadsden or Tuscaloosa or other places,
9: send in your favorite restaurant because I would love to know when we go visit those places where we should go.
10: Yeah.
9: We are Auburn fans, so even if it's Tuscaloosa, we won't hold it against you, but my little sister graduated from Alabama, so every once in a while we'll
7: I have played a gig up there because I promised Shannon for 4 years that I was going to come to Tuscaloosa and play a gig that her and her friends could come to and all that. I'm a musician as a hobby, and the 4 seconds before she graduated, we went up there and played at the Grocery Brew Pub, but I don't think it's there anymore.
8: It is. I think they said it's still there.
7: Is it?
8: Yeah, I think so.
9: Anyway, yes. Right. But if you're listening to this, just text in your favorite restaurant from your local watering hole.
8: Yeah, wherever you go.
9: So,
8: all right, what's yours?
9: Ragtime Cafe.
8: Is it because it's a stone throw from?
7: Literally, we can spit on it from the office.
9: Well, I know.
7: Did you ever go to Ragtime before we moved offices?
9: Absolutely. Oh, yeah. And you know what's on their secret menu? What? Fried pickles. If you go,
8: is it secret?
9: Because it's not on their menu.
8: Wait a minute. How do you know where they're getting them from?
9: Well, the thing is
8: they're on the floor.
7: Hold on.
10: Reason you think
7: this is gonna? We very much support local businesses because we are a family owned business here locally in Birmingham. I love Ragtime. I don't want to sound like I'm disparaging ragtime.
9: The
7: in fact,
9: food is amazing.
7: Well, their black and salmon salad and whatever gumbo they've got of the day
9: and
7: is amazing.
9: Their crab stuffed tilapia with like a wine sauce. I mean, they just do it all. The Cajun pizza is amazing. So I will say this.
7: See, y'all
8: I don't eat there very much.
7: I eat the same thing.
9: Yeah, I hear
7: every time.
9: In their black and blue.
8: That's probably
9: salad.
8: Why you got a bad tooth.
9: I don't even normally like steak and blue cheese on a salad.
8: No, I can't do it.
9: Love it. It's amazing.
7: Oh no, I love blue cheese on steak.
9: Get their black and blue salad. It's amazing. So most of the time, I will say this. Normally, when you go to a restaurant and they have a very extensive menu, you're like, there's no way they do it well because it's so extensive.
8: Yeah.
9: Everything I get there is so good. Hmm. And it is. And it's.
7: Well, it's a fun place to hang out, period.
9: But I will say this. It's always crowded. You go at 1 p.m. on a Tuesday, barely a seat in the house.
7: It's definitely turned into the office hangout.
9: Yeah.
7: That's where
9: it's
7: right across the street from us.
9: No, but I started going there.
7: I just thought you started going because we moved down here.
9: No, it's because Bailey, my friend Bailey, her family grew up going there all the time. And I think the first time I went was with her. She's the one that told me about the fried pickles. And here's the reason I know that they're fresh is because
7: they say so on the menu.
9: No,
8: it's not on the menu.
9: They fry whatever pickle they got. So there's been times where they're fried pickle chips and there sometimes where they're spears. And there's only been one time I've been, if they're too busy, they're like, we can't order that. You can't order them right now because we're actually too busy to make them. But that's only been once. You make them and they come out what our family calls Tyler temperature.
8: Oh, they're
9: so for our listener,
8: they burn the roof of your mouth.
9: Be warned, you're going to want to wait for them to cool down, but they're amazing. I love fried pickles.
8: Well,
9: obviously, if
8: you did a whole lot.
9: So my mouth is watering. Someone else, what is, I can talk about this
8: whole
9: time.
8: Who's next?
7: Well,
9: favorite restaurant.
8: No.
7: One of the kids said something. Now one of the parents has to say something. What's your favorite restaurant?
8: Either Cole's Kitchen. Because Cole's a really good cook.
10: I like it.
7: You don't get any brownie points.
9: Yeah.
8: No. Cole's a good cook. Cole, like, you make it like steaks and stuff.
7: So I just did this the other day and I found a recipe online and I'm thinking it's the same one that you do.
10: Yeah.
7: So you put whatever seasoning you want on there and then get a skillet.
10: Well, no, it's important that if you're going to cook a steak, you got to set the steak out at least 20, if not 30 minutes before
7: you. I did that. Yeah, so he told me to do that. I did that.
10: That's the one. That's crucial that you do it because that's how you get cooking thoroughly, like evenly throughout the steak.
7: And you've got like a cast iron skillet, right?
10: Yeah.
7: See, I don't have that. I've just got these things that Tony allows in the house.
9: And then salt rosemary rub.
7: So yeah. Did that.
8: That's from Portugal.
7: And then I turned it up as high as I could get it on the gas burner, let it heat up as much as it's going to heat up. I did 2 minutes on each side.
10: Yeah.
7: And then I stuck the whole thing in the oven at like,
10: I can't remember the temperature.
7: They said 400 for like 8 minutes.
10: It's not 8 minutes. It's shorter than that. It might be like three minutes.
8: Yeah. Tad, you had a 2-inch steak.
7: That's right.
10: Depends on the thickness.
7: Yeah.
8: Oh my gosh, that thing was
7: the steak
8: half
7: was like,
8: it's like a pot roast.
7: You know those I'm not kidding. You know those steps that they use for aerobics?
10: Yeah.
7: It was like that thick.
9: Hold on. Okay. So this is y'all had no idea you were tuning into a cooking show.
8: It was delicious.
9: Something I've got to say. Tad is notorious.
8: Wait, you're about to steal my lead. That's my second restaurant.
10: Oh boy!
9: I don't know.
10: That's your favorite.
9: Have a burned steak?
8: Yeah. No, wait. Okay, go.
9: But no, what I was gonna say.
7: I'm notorious for something awesome. I'm sure.
9: No, he.
7: That's why you're using the word notorious.
9: Yeah. No. No matter what you do, he's gonna figure out a way to have what Shannon, my sister, says. It's going to be burnt on the outside, raw on the inside.
8: So I said, my second favorite restaurant is Tad's Burger Burner.
9: No, but what we did, it was a few years ago. Do you remember? I got you a meat thermometer for Christmas. Yes. And what'd you do?
7: I thought Cole got that. Cole.
8: It caught on fire.
10: A joint gift.
9: You put the meat thermometer in the steak or meat that you're cooking. You leave it on the grill and you have an app. And so the app tells you once it's done.
8: Yeah, but
9: you
8: burned
9: used it a few times, and I came over and said, because you burnt something. I was like, well, why aren't you using the meat thermometer? He said, I burnt that. I forgot you left your phone somewhere, and you hit the timer, and you just literally cooked them.
7: All right, so this is crazy, because I've just been on a cleaning kick over the last month. So I do this like once every 15 years. I decide to clean up my like my closet and stuff.
9: And basically what he means is he throws away everyone else's stuff in the house.
7: So I was cleaning out the drawers in the kitchen, and I came across that burned out man.
10: Still had it? He kept it?
7: Yes. Yeah, it was like buried in the back of the drawer behind all the nasty knives and stuff that we didn't eat.
9: Okay, so before... Cole, what's your favorite restaurant?
8: Oh, wait a minute. So wait, Cole's Kitchen is good, and Tad's burger
10: joint.
8: Yes.
9: Cole, what's yours?
10: No, I mean, mine changes depending on the day. It depends on what I'm in the mood for. Yeah. But my always go-to, it's kind of a newer place, but I grew

0: Ted.
1: Wait a minute. He wasn't done talking about Taco Mac.
2: No, you're good. It was I grew up with it. So I grew up in Atlanta.
1: So it's over there by the Oak Mountain Amphitheater.
3: The Pelham Civic Center,
1: Oak Mountain Amphitheater.
0: So you can ice skate over.
2: Yeah.
1: So mine is Amore. So I love, Italian food. So either Amore or Gianmarco's in Homewood. Gianmarco's is in Homewood. Amore is in a strip mall on 280 as you're about to go up the massive hill. Heading toward Auburn. That's Auburn, the place that used to have a football team. And I'm an Auburn grad, so I can make fun of us. So it's on the right. It's in the bottom of a strip mall. And you just don't expect to have a restaurant that good
0: it's
1: in a strip
0: really
1: mall.
0: Really good, yeah.
1: It is amazing. Meatballs.
0: But you got to have a reservation. It's very small.
1: It's very small. They're always packed. If we can, get reservations in the wine cellar. It only has four small tables.
3: Gianmarco's, not... No. Talking about Amore. Amore. Yes,
1: Amore has the wine cellar.
3: Yeah.
1: Gianmarco's has that thing out back.
3: And that's first come, first
1: serve.
0: No, I heard that they don't take reservations back there. That's what I heard. So, you know what? Text in to see if we can get reservations.
3: Well, if you go to Gianmarco's and if you don't eat in the main restaurant and you eat it in the wine
0: barrels or whatever, yeah.
1: The one out back, yeah.
3: Don't you get lower rate prices on the wine?
0: Oh, yeah.
1: Oh, I don't know. I know is that they don't take reservations unless you're me and you're irrepressible because for your birthday, I called over there and got them to hold us a table because we were running late. So I don't know if you remember that, dear.
3: You want brownie
1: points. I want some credit for that because that was about 5 or 6 years ago, and you may have forgotten by now.
3: Oh, geez.
1: But we love Italian food. Amore, Gianmarco's. Text us what your favorite restaurant is. Favorite restaurant in Birmingham.
3: Or also, your local.
1: Or area. Especially if you're in Huntsville or Gaston or Tuscaloosa or Montgomery.
3: Or you're driving to the beach and you're going to
1: just,
3: the beach.
1: We love to go to great restaurants. So this has been a blast. 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I encourage you to do both. We can help you, but you got to do something. And the thing to do is call or text us at 205-988-0006, 988-0006. 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
3: See
1: been a blast.
3: Time.
1: We'll see you next time.
4: 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Freedom Financial Group is not permitted to offer, and no statement made during this show shall constitute tax or legal advice. Our firm is not affiliated with or endorsed by the U.S. government or any governmental agency. The information and opinions contained herein provided by third parties have been obtained from sources believed to be reliable, but accuracy and completeness cannot be guaranteed by Freedom.
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0: axes at federal agents during chaotic New Jersey detention center clash. Have you seen some of the videos, by the way? It's ridiculous. But I mean, as I mentioned, it's this kind of stuff that prevents the Democrat Party from doing better. Trump was elected. One of the major reasons was a backlash against the radical left. Immigration was one of those issues, by the way. And yet, the average American, they might be upset with Trump over the Iran war. They're not happy with the tariffs, gas prices. But they see stuff like this and they're like, yeah, but look at the other side. Now, it's not ideal to be in a situation like that, but that's reality. That's how people will think. So I guess I should tell them to keep it up. I'd rather them just not be violent against ICE agents.
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7: Hello.
4: We are missing our tri-host, Tony, who is my wife and Tyler's mother. So she's not with us today. She's feeling a little under the weather. So let's give Tony a shout out. What we do have for you, though, is a great show where we are going to talk about retirement planning with Arnold Schwarzenegger. Mm-hmm. So you know that's going to be fun. And then we're going to talk about why retirement is harder now. This is a big deal. So if you're driving to the grocery store or to Home Depot or something, and you get in the parking lot and we haven't started talking about why retirement is harder now, I strongly encourage you to sit in the parking lot for the next hour.
7: Well, you know what? Something I think we also could make sure we're mentioning is we also have a podcast where if you do miss these radio shows, we're also making sure we're getting the content out there on the podcast.
4: I always forget about that.
7: And that's something that I, you know what, I realized today when I was listening to the radio, they made sure to talk about their podcast. I was like, why? We need to be doing that. We need to be making sure people know, hey, that's something that if you don't.
4: Okay, so there is a Retire with Freedom podcast. Mm-hmm. You can find it where you find podcasts, which is on the podcast app on your Apple phone. I know that because that's where I found it.
7: Can you tell he doesn't set it up?
4: I'm pretty sure you can find it on Spotify. I don't know. If you look for Retire with Freedom podcast, it'll show up. There's this thing called the internet, which all you got to do is type it in and somehow it figures all that stuff out. So if you get to Home Depot and you just have to go get the lumber and you can't sit in the parking lot for the next hour, listen to the podcast, Retire with Freedom. All right, so let's jump in. So let's do retirement planning with Arnold Schwarzenegger. This is the topic you wanted to talk about today, Tyler. So
7: just roll right into
4: fire
7: it.
4: Fire away.
7: All right. So there's two quotes that were from him that I just really think kind of relate to retirement planning and resonate. One is, if I can see it and believe it, then I can achieve it.
4: I like that one.
7: And then the second one.
4: I think that's true.
7: Yeah, absolutely. And then the second one is, I didn't mind basic training. It taught me that something that seems impossible at the start can be achieved.
4: Yeah.
7: So I guess just hitting on that last one, I hear all the time. I mean, you tell me if you hear anything different, but all the time people are coming in and sitting down with me and saying, this is what I want. I'm hoping I can retire in the next 5, 10, 15 years. But I have no idea if I'm just wildly off base. And the good news is a lot of times if we do have that time, what we like to call runway, if, hey, you're coming and sitting down with us while you're still working, you're in a lot better of a position than you originally think you are. People normally are assuming the worst, because I hear all the time it's, what I'm doing is so unsustainable, or we're definitely not saving enough. And then when we actually build a plan, it's like, well, if we're just, we make sure we're on track over the next 5 to 10 years, this plan works beautifully. It's just more of a matter of getting out in front of it and doing the things that need to be done today to put you in that position.
4: Well, I think the biggest challenge that I see is that people don't know how to figure it out.
7: Oh, absolutely.
4: Like, they know what they want. You, our listener, you know what you want, but the question is, do you know how to figure it out? So let's say you want to work 3 more years, but you're concerned that maybe you need to work 6 more years, or, and this is not a pleasant thing to talk about or think about, but it happens a lot. You plan to work 3 or 4 more years, and then the company you're working for has a different plan.
7: Yeah, they right-size.
4: Right, they right-size, they lay you off, that sort of thing. And so now you are running around trying to figure out, oh my goodness, how to do this. And so let me say this, and this is, I guess to some degree, this is a self-serving comment, but I don't say it to be self-serving. I say it because it's true. I want you, our listener, to benefit from our experience.
7: 100%.
4: If you are less than 10 years away from retirement and you're thinking, okay, well, you know, I've been listening to Tad and Tony forever, and now I'm also having to put up with Tyler too. And, you know, I know I'm going to go see those guys, but I'm going to wait until the right time. If you're waiting until something beyond your control causes you to have to come see us, we will still be able to help you.
7: Absolutely.
4: But you're going to make our job a lot easier and your life a lot easier. If you're less than 10 years away, give us a call and come see us. And the way to do that is to call or text 205-988-0006 and do one of two things. Come in for a visit where we will do a specific analysis of your circumstances, or come to our retirement course that we deliver in-house right here in our office on Valleydale Road, right off of 65. So a lot of you have seen our office on the corner of Valleydale and Caldwell Mill for years and years and years. We've moved, and we have built a learning center in our office. And so you get to come visit us, visit our business home here at Freedom Financial, and we do a deep dive into everything that you need to be thinking about to plan for your retirement and how to do it. And so I really encourage you, in my mind, a 1-2 punch is the best way to do it. Come to the course, then come in for a visit, or vice versa. Either way is fine. Come in for a visit and then come to the course. But get a plan.
7: Yeah.
4: And the first step to any journey is to take the first step.
7: Yep.
4: The journey of 1,000 miles starts with a single step. Well, I don't think I said all that right.
7: Well, Mom always says the best time to plant a tree was 20 years ago. The next best time is today.
4: Your mom is a very wise woman.
7: Well, are we just giving her all the credit for making that
4: I
7: up?
4: I think it's like a Chinese proverb.
7: Yeah,
4: or
7: I was
4: something.
7: About to say, she probably got it from somewhere, but for all intents and purposes for us today.
4: It's now Tony Hill's quote. Yeah.
7: She's the one who said it.
4: So the point is, a great plan will tell you. And to your point earlier, Tyler, a lot of people think they're in way worse shape than they are.
7: Because they don't know. And that kind of goes back to the other quote of, if I can see it and believe it, then I can achieve it. Because too often, people do have a current advisor, broker, money manager that's helping them manage their investments. But they are always, what I hear them saying is, I'm not exactly sure what the plan is. How much longer do I need to be working? How much can I be spending? Right. When should I start Social Security? If something happens to me, because I'm the one that pays attention to all of this, is my spouse going to be okay?
4: That's so big.
7: So when we're able to actually sit down, show you your plan, where for the first time ever, in most cases, it's the first time you, our listener, is going to be seeing a plan that you can actually see the numbers, you get a lot of peace of mind and confidence in knowing, okay, I need to work until this date, and or I can be spending.
4: I have to jump in there. We cannot promise you you're going to have peace of mind.
7: No.
4: We have a lot of rules in our industry. We are licensed securities advisors, and so we have to be careful that we don't make statements that are considered promissory. So I just want to tell you that a lot of times people share with us that that was their outcome.
7: Yes.
4: We cannot promise that will be your outcome.
7: No.
4: So I just needed to clarify that. For those of you listening, you know, if you think we're just being weird and jumping into the weeds, we're just doing the things that we need to do to make sure that we're not committing to something that we can't guarantee. That's all.
7: Yeah. We have licenses. We're held to a certain standard. I mean, no, we can't. There's nothing.
4: And it's to protect people.
7: Absolutely.
4: Right.
7: Yeah, so no, I'm glad that you jumped in there and clarified. But
4: see, this gray hair does come with some. There's a little bit of something I've still got to teach you.
7: But that's the goal, because I do think a lot of times when we're stressing the things that need to be addressed, it comes across very heavy-handed. And because the topics that need to get addressed are important, we're talking about your life savings. How do we make sure you're going to be able to sustain your lifestyle and not have to worry about running out of money? I mean, that is a major concern on people's minds. But what I also want to impress upon you is that's all we do here is help families navigate that. And the good news is we know how to help. It's just a matter of actually, again, sitting down, going through your situation, understanding your specific needs and things that need to get addressed. And like you were just referencing, either coming to the course or just sitting down for a one-on-one visit. I mean, that's how we can actually take that next step and help.
4: Yeah, and I guess the thing for you, our listener, is, you know, I'm going to go back to what I said a second ago. We can't promise you how you're going to feel or, you know, we can't guarantee any outcomes. We can't guarantee that any of us are going to be here tomorrow.
7: Yeah.
4: Right? I mean, there are no guarantees in life. And, we can't tell you exactly what your outcome will be. What we will say is that everything that we do as an organization, our entire DNA is designed to help you understand where you are, what needs to happen for you to be able to accomplish the things you want to accomplish around your retirement, give you the greatest chance possible that you don't have to run out of money or you don't have to be concerned about it, and put a plan together that you understand and you can, like Tyler said, see how it's going to lay out. And that clarity is really designed to give you the confidence that your plan is going to work. And you can see, and here's the thing, if you want to work 3 years and really you need to work six, we're going to tell you.
7: Yeah.
4: You know, we're not going to sugarcoat things.
7: But even those messages, when I'm delivering those messages, again, I can't tell you how you're going to feel, but that's where, but normally people, at least I know, we now know.
4: That's what people say. They're like, listen, we'll do whatever we have to do. We just want to know. And so here's how you take that first step. Come in to see us or come to one of our courses that we deliver here in our office at 2057 Valleydale, right off of 65. And the way to do that is to call or text us 205-988-0006. That's 205-988-0006. Call or text 205-988-0006. 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
7: Welcome back. This is Tyler Hill, one of the co-hosts of the Retire with Freedom show, the show that helps you get the retirement that you want. And I am joined today with Tad Hill, our tri-host that's normally with us. Tony Hill is unable to be here today, but that's all right because we're rocking and rolling and we're just as much fun without her.
9: Yeah, I don't think it's possible to have have as much fun as having Tony in a room, but that's
7: I was just being kind. Normally the ones that are more fun are when you're not here.
9: Touche. That's the love that a daughter has for her father. All right, so let's talk about why retirement is harder now, and harder now in particular than it was for our parents. Mm-hmm. So when I say our parents, I'm talking to people that are retirement age, which is people our age, not people like you who are still wet behind the ears and just a little pup.
7: You just had to get back at me for that.
9: I know. I had to have some sort of recovery there.
7: Uh-huh.
9: So here are the reasons why retirement is harder. 40 years ago, mm-hmm. interest rates were 10, 12, 13%.
7: Yeah.
9: You know, you could put money in a CD and get 13%.
7: Yeah.
9: More people had pensions. So when we do our retirement course, Tyler, one of the questions that we always ask is how many people in the room have a pension?
7: Mm-hmm.
9: And the number of hands going up is getting less.
7: Significantly less.
9: Less and less.
7: Yeah.
9: And even the people that have pensions, their pension plans have been changed. You know, what they were told was going to happen mm-hmm. isn't what happened. They change them and they go, oh, well, yeah, you know I told you this is how it's going
7: to
9: work 20 years ago. But yeah, it's so. And the thing about a pension that gives, you know, when people talk to me about how they feel about their pensions, mm-hmm. one of the common themes is that the pension gives them a lot of peace of mind.
7: Yeah.
9: And so having that fixed lifetime income for you and your spouse is something that, in you know, when you look at things, certainty in retirement. Because just the act of retiring creates a lot of uncertainty.
7: Yeah.
9: So one of the things that we want to do in retirement, if we can, is add certainty back. Mm-hmm. So the things that bring some certainty to the table are Social Security, pensions, income streams that are going to last as long as people live. And so the pension is, the pensions are going away.
7: Yeah.
9: And if you have a pension, you're very, very fortunate. And if you do, you are faced with a lot of different options that can be confusing. Well, which one is the best one for you can be confusing. Mm-hmm. I don't know that the options themselves are confusing, but you can take a lump sum and then you could take that money and invest it some way. A lot of people want to do that because they don't want to have a lifetime income that if something happens to them and their spouse, they get hit by a bus early in their retirement. There's nothing left for the kids. So they want to take control of the money, have the lump sum. The challenge is if you take a lump sum, now what do you do with it?
7: Yeah.
9: Because the most common mistake that I've seen over the years is people take the safety and security of a lifetime income stream from their pension. They take the lump sum, they take their $500,000 or their $1 million or whatever it is, and they put it in the stock market.
7: And then it gets cut in half.
9: Yeah. They go through a big market correction, and now this thing that was going to provide certainty and security is gotten cut in half.
7: Mm-hmm.
9: And I have the book that I wrote, I actually tell a story about this because And a lot of people have forgotten what it felt like to live through 2008.
7: Mm-hmm.
9: Some people don't even know what it was like to live through 2008. But I tell a story in there of a couple that came to see us. He had $1 million lump sum pension. He retired from a local company here that has pensions. I'm not going to name names. Worked with a broker, took the money, put it in the stock market. His $1 million got turned into $500,000.
7: Mm-hmm.
9: And they had a big mortgage, a lot of stuff. So you just want to have a plan around how do we create certainty in retirement.
7: Yeah.
9: And so we're talking about why retirement is harder now. And we've talked about interest rates being lower, because even though it feels like interest rates are high to everybody now,
7: they're only half.
9: Yeah, I mean,
7: they're a third of where they were.
9: Well, they're higher than, you know, zero, uh-huh. which is what they were a few years ago. But they're a third of what they were 40 years ago.
7: Yeah.
9: And the certainty around things like pensions, people are concerned about Social Security. We're not going to get into that. But there, I will say this, there are fewer people paying into Social Security than there were in the past, and more people living on Social Security. So the mm-hmm. way the system works is not set up to be as stable as it was in the past. So there are a lot of things that make retirement harder now than it was in the past. And for people that are our age, retirement age, you know, in your 50s, 60s.
7: Yeah. And you're also talking about, because you were getting into, if you do have a pension, there's some options that you need to navigate. But for those of, for most of y'all, y'all likely won't have a pension. You right. or your spouse don't have a pension. And so the only income stream that you would have that we know we can rely on, again, not getting into all the ins and outs of Social Security, but assuming Social Security is going to be there, even if y'all are both on Social Security, very rarely does people's Social Securities sustain your lifestyle, because that's the goal. You've been saving.
9: In the 16 years we've owned this company, I have seen it twice.
7: Yeah. And but the good news is that's what you have your savings and investments for. Mm-hmm. You've been saving
9: right.
7: as much as possible to accumulate money so that you can now one day retire and live on that money. But the challenge now is if you don't have a pension, you only have Social Security, that's only going to cover 40% of what you need. Then we need to figure out how do we generate an income stream that, again, with the goal of you being able to live on that and not and minimizing the amount of worry that you have.
9: Yeah. And it boils down to this. How do you take the money you've spent your life saving and turn it into income? Because here's the thing. What you've asked your money to do for the last 35 years is the complete opposite of what you need it to do now if you are in retirement or near retirement. So think about this for a second, because this is important for you, our listener. This can be counterintuitive. So a lot of people, when I say, what do you want your money to accomplish for you? They say, well, I want it to grow.
7: Mm-hmm.
9: And I say, okay, why do you want it to grow? So that I have less risk of running out of money. Which sounds logical, right? Yeah,
7: the more money I have, the less chance I have of running out.
9: But what comes along with maximum growth?
7: Maximum risk.
9: Right. So the challenge is, what you've wanted your money to do for your whole life is to grow as much as possible. And as soon as the paychecks stop, what you're asking it to do is to do a complete 180 and become a different animal. So you want it to turn into an income generating asset. What you've wanted before is to have a growth asset. Now what you need is an income generating asset, and there are a few different ways to do it. And the best way for you guys to figure this out, and I know you're about to say something, but I got to let people know, how do you figure this out? So the way you figure this out, in my opinion, the best way to figure it out is to come to our course or to come see us. And here's what happens in our course. We do a deep dive for 2.5 hours of explaining to you all the things you need to be thinking about mm-hmm. and how to think about it to put a good retirement plan in place. And there's 5 areas. There's income planning, investment planning, tax planning, healthcare planning, legacy planning. What is the best way for you to handle all of those things? And it's a very good overview of how to do all this. What happens when we get together for a visit in our office is you come in and visit with us. Both of these things happen in our office at 2057 Valleydale, right off of 65. When you come in and visit with us, what we're going to do is help you personally get your arms wrapped around your circumstances, mm-hmm. the things that are going well, the things that need to be fixed. How do you go about fixing them? So we do this free analysis for everyone that comes in to visit with us. And I can't encourage you enough. I know this is me talking about us, our company, our services, but I will tell you that all we do is focus on retirement planning. If you've never retired before, then your retirement is the first one you've ever planned.
7: Yeah.
9: We have planned hundreds of retirements. So I would really encourage you to benefit from our experience by coming to the course and then deciding whether you want to come visit us or come visit us, and then we'll talk about the value of the course, because I believe both of them are essential to putting together a good retirement plan. So how do you do that? You call or text us at 205-988-0006. That's 205-988-0006. I'm going to say it again. I'm going to slow down. 205-988-0006. You can call or text us. I will say this. If you text us, we're going to have to respond, and then you're going to have to accept the response. And so it's a little clunky with the text. It's easier than picking up the phone. If you decide to pick up the phone, we got operators that will answer the phone and get you figured out today. But if you want to text us, we're going to text you back, and then you're going to have to agree to it, because we got a lot of rules that we have to follow, which are designed to protect you and to keep us from annoying you if you don't want us to annoy you. And so you got to accept the text. But the way you do it is you call or text 205-988-0006. And you were trying to say something, and I interrupted you. And now, can you remember what you were going to say?
7: Oh, yeah, because it was...
9: Because you've just been waiting for me to shut up, haven't you?
7: No, because I was also about to kind of segue into the course. And so you kind of, you made that point. But what I was thinking of is when you're talking about people that are overexposed to risk and they're withdrawing from their money. Because again, it's you saving as much in your 401k, you're feeding the thing, you want it to grow. The financial science around you exposed to that level of risk and not drawing from it versus now I'm starting to withdraw from it and I go through a period like 08 or I go through volatility. Historically, the market has come back, but the math around what happens to your portfolio, it just doesn't always work out like that depending on how much you're withdrawing. And so, what I was about to say is we go through all of that. It's a term called sequence of returns risk.
9: Yep.
7: And so some of y'all, when we sit down together, y'all may have already heard of it, because a lot of people, again, most people have not, but I'm saying if you are listening or you're listening to this, you don't listen to a financial radio show, you don't come to a retirement course, you don't schedule a visit to get a retirement analysis, unless you're a planner by nature.
9: Very good point.
7: You're thinking through all of this. Otherwise, you wouldn't be listening.
9: Yeah, they wouldn't be listening to us.
7: You know that it's important.
9: Except for my amazing sense of humor.
7: Yes. But even those who maybe know about the topics or a few moving parts, it's more of, okay, how do I get all of this to have synergy? How do I put all these puzzle pieces together?
9: Right.
7: I know about the certain obstacles. I just don't know how to overcome them.
9: Yeah, and you know, we talked about the course, but that's the way to do it. So I would strongly encourage you to call or text 205-988-0006. We will be right back with email questions from you, our listeners.
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9: Okay, everybody, we're back. This is Tad Hill with my co-host today, Tyler Hill. Our mother and wife. And you get to figure out which is who she is to which one of us.
7: Well, the thing is that y'all did give me a male's name, so they probably don't know.
9: So our mother,
7: dad, the daughter,
9: our mother and wife is not with us today, but we're still here. We're here for you guys. Don't worry about it. So we're going to take some email questions from our listeners. Tyler, we've got Helen in Vestavia that says, "How?"
7: Why are you?
9: I don't know. I cracked myself up. So, how much should I worry about?
7: What do you mean at this point?
9: All right. Wait a minute. Here we go. I really can read. I know I went to Auburn, but I learned how to read before I went to Auburn. So, how much should I worry about how my retirement savings compare to other people my age? I realize that every situation is different, but should I be concerned if I don't have a comparable amount in retirement savings compared to other people I know? Tyler, help Helen out.
7: So that's a very common question that I get, and you, our listener, are probably wondering, is how much do I need to have saved? Because I've had people say, well, I've heard you need to have $1 million saved, and then you're good. Well,
9: What's your number? You remember that commercial? I don't remember the company, but it's like, what's your number? That thing drove me nuts.
7: But the thing is everyone's situation is different.
9: Right.
7: Are you trying to retire at 62 or are you 70? Are you trying to retire? When you do retire, are you going to have a pension or do you have rental income? How much are you actually spending? I mean, you do not know what you're spending. Because, no, I mean, no. I guess I can't say that with certainty.
9: Every now and then we run into somebody who knows.
7: But our experience tells us that on average, you may tell us I'm spending X, and on average, you're off by a third. You're spending a third more than you anticipate.
9: Yep.
7: Not because, again, you haven't been tracking it. You don't have Quicken reports or budget spreadsheets. It's just that is very complicated. And if you're coming to our course, we talk about exactly how to figure out what is your lifestyle. What is it going to take? Because do we need to account for $70,000 a year or $170,000 a year? I mean, what you need to have saved is radically different depending on, again, what is your lifestyle?
9: So, Tyler, I think this goes back to the fact that I said this earlier in the show. We talk about this a lot. But if you've never retired before, your retirement is the first one you've ever planned.
7: Mm-hmm.
9: And so you're trying to get it right, just like we all do. But ask yourself this question. The first time we do stuff, us human beings, is our first time usually our best work.
7: It is for me, but I don't know about you.
9: So you're saying your first time is your best and it gets worse from there? Is that what you're trying to say?
7: No, I just master perfection and maintain it. It's not that hard.
9: Oh, you are your father's daughter. All right, so you didn't get that from your mom. I know where that came from. All right, but seriously, so you're trying to get this right. And what you do is you go to your friends, you go to your coworkers, you go to your neighbors, you talk to an advisor somewhere or something. Mm-hmm. And so there's all this conventional wisdom and people go, oh, well, when you retire, you're going to need 80% of your income when you were working. Who is going to need which person is going to need 80%?
7: Yeah.
9: Like these rules of thumb are, in my opinion, completely ridiculous. And it's just a way to give people a sense of security for no reason based on nothing.
7: Yeah.
9: And so what we have to do is actually figure out your circumstances. And when Tyler says you don't know how much you're spending, let me tell you that we have a lifestyle analysis that we do, and people think they know what they're spending. And I will tell you, our listener, there is about a 2% chance that you actually know what you're spending. And so when we go through this analysis, it's usually an enormous shock. And if this makes you feel any better, Tony and I, who own a retirement planning company, every single time we do this exercise, I can't believe it. And we track everything, but we actually do the exercise, and I'm not going to get into all that on the air. We talk about it in the course that we do, so I would really encourage you to come to the course. The way you do that is to call or text us 205-988-0006, 205-988-0006. Call or text, and we'll get you signed up for the next course. And I will tell you, we go into a deep dive in that course that is designed mm-hmm. to give you all of the specific details that you need to be thinking about to plan your retirement. And one of them is how to do this. But the bottom line is, it doesn't matter how much money you have versus your friends, neighbors, or people you know.
7: Mm-hmm.
9: What matters is your circumstance more or less sustainable?
7: Yes.
9: And how much money you have is one small piece of that equation.
7: Yeah. I mean, from my experience, it does not matter how much you have saved. If you don't have a plan for generating income in retirement, you're always going to be worried about it. I mean, we have families with millions of dollars, and most people would say, well, that's plenty. Well, how much are you going to be spending? I mean, again, we need to build a plan around it, and we can, and we know how. That's the good
9: news. Well, and we got to figure out how much are you actually going to need from your investments.
7: Yeah.
9: So I have met with people over the years that have, you know, we focus on working with people with $500,000 and up. That's, mm-hmm. you know, the strategies and our approach tends to work best for those people. So having, you know, having $500,000 or more. But I have met with plenty of people that have $500,000 and they're never going to touch it because of Social Security and pension, and they live a really frugal lifestyle. Yep. So most people say, we don't live an extravagant lifestyle. And then we do the lifestyle analysis and they're spending $15,000 a month, which it depends on your definition of extravagant. But the point is, I've met with all kinds of people with, you know, 500,000 who never have to worry about it. And then I've met with people with millions,
7: mm-hmm.
9: you know, three, four. I met with a lady, this has been a while, but I met with a lady who had $15 million. And after figuring it all out, I'm like, if you don't make some changes,
7: I mean, yeah,
9: you're going to run out of money. And people go, how can somebody run out of money with $15 million? Well, you know, how do
7: you increase your lifestyle?
9: Well, I mean, I'll use professional athletes as an example. It's fun. It's crazy. I was thinking about this morning when I was working out with my trainer, and I'm thinking about, for whatever reason, professional athletes, and I'm thinking about money because I'm working out, so I'm thinking about athletes because I'm super athletic.
7: Yeah.
9: And then I'm thinking about money because I'm a retirement planner. And I'm like, how many people have, you know, $100 million and 10 years later they're broke, right? And people go, how does that happen? Well, it happens because you don't understand the ratios. It is not about the amount of money. It is about the ratios around how much you're taking out, what are you spending, how much do you need,
7: yeah,
9: all of those things. And mm-hmm. none of those things are going to be, you can't put it on autopilot and expect it to work. It might work. I had a coach one time that said, if you ignore your health or your wealth, what are the chances it's going to improve? Like, the two things you can't ignore are your wealth and your health.
7: Mm-hmm.
9: Otherwise, you are probably going to end up in a much worse situation than you were when you started.
7: Yeah.
9: So, I don't know. I may have digressed a little bit there on Helen, but I really am trying to help.
7: No, the analogy that I guess came to my mind was what we say about a thumbprint. So, no two thumbprints are the same. That's how I think of kind of retirement planning. And I think that's the easiest way, is just because your neighbor or your coworker is doing this or spending this, that has nothing to do with what you're doing or the situation you're in.
9: Well, and the other thing, Tyler, that people do is they get advice from their coworkers. They're like, well, what are you doing with your pension? And, you know, their sister or brother mm-hmm. or uncle, well, when are you taking Social Security? Or their neighbor? It's like, and so I've had people say, well, I've gotten advice that I need to take the lump sum of my pension, or I've gotten advice that I need to take my Social Security early. I'm like, okay. She goes, I've heard. All right. Well, heard from who? Oh, well, you know, I've got a neighbor who's, you know, really up on all this stuff, does a lot of research. Where's the research coming from?
7: Or that's what my parents did, and they're fine. In the segment previously, we just talked about the retirement that they experienced, that generation is experiencing a completely different retirement than you are now. And again, back to their situation could have been different. And so it's all well-intentioned advice. It's not like anyone is trying to lead you astray. The difference is you're getting advice from someone that's not a retirement planner.
9: Right.
7: And so are you getting advice from someone that all they do is retirement planning?
9: So I'll give you an analogy. So we have a very good chiropractor. His name is Dr. Brad Russell.
7: Shout out to him. Our whole family goes to him.
9: Yes. It used to be called Hug Chiropractic, and now
7: it's Pillar.
9: Pillar. P-I-L-L-A-R. So, Brad, if you're listening, we're plugging your services. If you need a chiropractor, go to see him. But here's the thing, because I've got issues with everything because I played sports all my life, which is why I'm so athletic. Or maybe I played because no, I'm okay. so athletic.
7: Just get to the point.
9: All right, so I've got issues with my elbow, my knee, my foot, my neck. I'm also 59 years old.
7: Head, your shoulders, your knees, your toes.
9: Heads and shoulders and toes, how does it go? So anyway, so I'm talking to him. I'm like, all right, if I've got to get surgery, you know, what do I do? And he goes, well, listen, I've got relationships with all the neurosurgeons and all the orthopedic guys in Birmingham. He goes, doctors. I said, guys, that was chauvinistic. Human beings, okay. Doctors, women, ladies, men, all of it.
7: All right.
9: So anyway, I've got relationships with all the doctors. Here's what I will tell you. You do not want to have something that important done by somebody that in the morning they do elbows, in the afternoon they do knees, and then later on, you know, that evening they'll do something else.
7: Yeah, from 9 to 11 every Tuesday they work on that.
9: If you're going to get an operation, you want somebody that does nothing but that operation all day long, every day.
7: Yeah.
9: And so the point is, how do we help people like Helen take what they have and figure out what to do with it? Mm-hmm. And so, again, it's easy to talk a big game. Mm-hmm. Like, we can sit here on the radio and talk about how great we are. Here's what I would really suggest you do, you, the person listening.
7: Come find out.
9: I would really encourage you to come find out. Mm-hmm. Are we all hat and no cattle?
7: Yeah.
9: Or actually we know what we're talking about?
7: Yeah.
9: And the way you do that is to come to our course or come in for a visit and decide for yourself.
7: Yeah.
9: So call or text 205-988-0006. 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
7: Welcome back. This is Tyler Hill, your co-host on Retire with Freedom, the show that helps you get the retirement that you want. And I am joined here today with my dad and co-founder of Freedom Financial Group, Tad Hill. Tony was unable to join us today. And as we said in earlier segments, we're at a severe loss because Tad's just not as funny.
9: We're hanging on by a thread. All right. So we got something personal, Tyler. We're going to talk about something personal. We're not going to talk about financial stuff anymore.
7: Every once in a while we weave it in.
9: Yeah.
7: We can't help it.
9: We'll see.
7: But so the question that we have for today is, what movie character are you most similar to?
9: Well, all right. So we've just had this conversation.
7: Oh, I know. No, I can't.
9: So Tyler and Cole, our son-in-law Cole, who happens to be Tyler's husband, that's how he ended up being our son-in-law, they have been watching this show called Landman, and we're at brunch. We have this family tradition that we've kind of started semi-recently where all of us, me, you, Cole, our Peyton, your sister Peyton, her husband Carter, and their daughter Gemma, who is our first grandchild, and because I'm very objective, I'm just going to share with you the truth, which is she is the most adorable child ever in the history of the world.
7: When I start having kids, it's going to be tough. I'm going to be like, you're not as cute as Gemma.
9: So anyway, we have this quasi-tradition where we go to brunch on Sundays.
7: Let me tell this story because you're not going to...
9: Fine.
7: I'm going to make me sound as cool as I'm going to make me sound. But it's going to be the truth.
9: Okay.
7: So me and my husband Cole have been telling my parents, you really need to watch the show Landman. Y'all would really like it. So we show up to brunch on Sunday, and I have now asked, hey, have you watched the show yet? And Tad starts immediately going, wow, I just really like Billy Bob Thornton because he reminds me so much of me. And I was like, I couldn't even respond. And the thing is Cole was actually not with us that day.
9: Right. It was just me, you, and Peyton.
7: Yeah, so Cole wasn't with us that day.
9: Well, though. Gemma was there. She had an opinion.
7: But when I went home and told Cole this, because that was, of course, the first thing I went home and I said, I was like, you are not going to believe what my dad said. He was like, he said he started watching Landman, and I told him what you said, and he starts dying laughing. He goes, yeah, okay. Because just for those of y'all who have are listening, maybe you've seen Landman, maybe you haven't. It's a really good show. But Billy Bob Thornton plays this character that is like, for lack of better words, tough as nails. So he, in one of the earlier scenes, again, I'm not ruining anything. In one of the earlier scenes, he smashes his pinky and goes to the hospital. And when they tell him, oh, we're going to need to get a hand specialist, he goes, I don't have time for that. Whips out a pocket knife and cuts off his own finger. I'm like, that is not you.
9: I've done that multiple times. Okay. I have cut my fingers off more times than I can count.
7: But of course, my dad took super offense to this. So now, since that conversation, every time something comes up where he's like, he does something, he's like, see, that's like Billy Bob Thornton. I'm like, no, it is not. And so I guess to your credit, your whole point was you just say whatever comes to mind and you don't care about it. But now...
9: That was my point.
7: Yeah.
9: And you guys have turned this into a total ridicule situation for me, which is what y'all do best. But my point was, because everything these days, everybody tiptoes around everything all the time, drives me nuts. And so my point was that I just say what I think, and... I mean, I guess I've gotten more diplomatic as I've aged and matured, but most of my life, I just call it like I see it, and I don't worry about what people think about it. And that was my point.
7: Yes.
9: And yes, I have cut off my finger several times.
7: Well, okay, but the caveat is unless we've also said, unless it's one of us, then you do worry about, you're like, oh, did I upset y'all or this or that?
9: And well, again, that's because y'all are my children.
7: I know. You're very family oriented.
9: And specifically, you're my daughters.
7: I know. But you know what? The thing is that I do like that has come out of this is we now, you are a listener, we have this code now where I can, when he starts being like, oh, are you upset or this or that? I'll be like, Dad, be Billy Bob Thornton. Stop. You either are or you aren't. And I'm like,
9: I'm Billy Bob with everybody but my three daughters.
7: Yes, that is very true. So, but now we at least have a code where it at least starts you laughing. And I'm just like,
9: my three daughters, I'm completely helpless around.
7: Yes.
9: So.
7: And also now your grandchild.
9: Yes, her too. Although she's not a pain yet. She's still just beautiful and lovely and happy to see me.
7: Because she can't say full sentences yet.
9: I'm sure y'all are going to baptize her in the wrong words to use. All right. So now I have to tell this story. So when Tyler was little, I don't know how old you were. Mom would remember the age. So
7: like three?
9: No, you were older than that. You were like four or five. Okay. So you were a very late developer.
7: Yeah.
9: So she went to gymnastics all the time. She loved going to gymnastics. And because you probably were more like three. Because, you know, at that age, they hear words and they think that there's something else.
7: You know what? This is a core memory for me. Because I remember finding out the word was, because what you're about to say is instead of saying gymnastics, I was saying junastics. I was literally in the lunchroom. So I must have been, if I was in the lunchroom, I probably actually was maybe even in first grade. I don't know. I was old enough to where we were going to the lunchroom at Bruno's. And I remember them talking about gymnastics and it being like, why are they calling it that? What is that? and my world was shattered. And I go home and I'm like, Mom, you have been letting me call it gymnastics for, I mean, how long have I been in this thing? I was like, this is embarrassing. I am 5 years old, 6 years old.
9: She's ruined your whole social profile.
7: I mean, I'm very, and this is something that Peyton also calls me out on. Anytime Gemma says something, I'm correcting Gemma, and she's like, you can't leave her alone. I'm like, I'm not going to let that happen. I was like, I'm going to make sure
9: you're going to save her from that humiliation.
7: Yes. So anyway, so then it goes into me saying,
9: So Tyler gets in the car and she's like, Mom, they told me at school that it's called gymnastics, not gymnastics. And Tony's like, well, yeah. She goes, you've been letting me call it gymnastics all this time. And Tony's like, well, yeah, I thought it was really cute, because who doesn't think it's super cute when your kids are calling something the wrong thing? It's cute.
7: Not the kid. It's traumatizing.
9: Well, yeah.
7: When their peers let them know.
9: We found plenty of other ways to traumatize you. This is very low on the list. So Tyler goes, Mom, you have got to baptize me in the right words. And so Tony goes, okay, well, let's start with that. all right. So what movie character do you think you're most like?
7: See, I'm not like you. I don't sit around comparing myself and stroking my ego about what character I am.
9: You should. It's a lot of fun.
7: I'll ask you, who is there someone you would pick?
9: For you?
7: Yeah. Why? Because you have a many more for you?
9: Well, no, I just, I don't know, Ty. Who can we think of that is the smartest, most beautiful, the funniest, most amazing?
7: Now you're just trying to get brownie points.
9: I'm trying. Next time I say I'm Billy Bob Thornton, I want you to agree with me. Movie character for you.
7: So I know who I would pick. I just didn't know if you had someone.
9: It's not a thing I've ever thought about before. I spend way much more time thinking about myself.
7: I know. Of course. So I guess if I had to pick one, I would probably say Pocahontas.
9: Oh, well, I've called you that your whole life.
7: Yeah. Well, and that's why.
9: Okay, well, that doesn't count.
7: Well, the reason I say that is because...
9: Well, it counts, but that wasn't fair because I wasn't thinking about cartoon characters.
7: But recently, not too long ago, my small group did this thing where... We had to, like, it's this, like, new thing where it's fun. You all get together and you, like, do a presentation on something. Like, mm-hmm. It's just like I don't know. It's this thing that's gone viral. So, anyway, we all did different presentations on, like, different TV shows or this or that. And one of the girls in the small group did what Disney characters is everyone. And so it was actually really sweet. So she, like, picked a character for everyone. And the character she just happened to pick for me was Pocahontas.
9: Well, it's because you're her spitting image.
7: Okay, I'm not that...
9: You are.
7: Close to looking
9: all right,
7: Pocahontas.
9: So listen, everybody. My family grew up in North Alabama. My dad and his family owned a farm. They had a lot of farmland. My mom, so he was right outside of Sullivan, Alabama, if any of y'all are familiar with that. My mom grew up in a town called Hackleburg. And so my father's great-grandmother, so I guess that would have been my great-great-grandmother, was a full-blooded Cherokee. So it doesn't show up a lot in our family. And, you know, I don't look like that anymore, but when I was younger, I very much, you could see all of that.
7: So that's what I have to look forward to?
9: You look like Pocahontas because she looks like an Indian, an American Indian princess. I'm telling you. Now that, I'm being serious. You okay. Do. The facial structure,
7: that
9: the
7: is
9: coloring,
7: just really big shoes
9: hair,
7: to fill if you're coming
9: the
7: to sit down.
9: The big brown eyes. I know I'm your father, and now I'm not going to give you a hard time. I'm just going to tell you. You're amazing, and you look like a Cherokee princess.
7: Okay, so I don't really identify. Okay, fine. That can be why you picked it. But I do think, but Pocahontas is just extremely stubborn and hard-headed and just does her own thing.
9: Yeah, you're trying to say that that's why you shouldn't be compared to her?
7: That's why I should be.
9: Oh, yeah, no, you're...
7: No, I'm saying
9: you're
7: that's
9: annoyingly headstrong.
7: Oh, I know. So that would be why I would say I resonate with Pocahontas.
9: Yeah, well, the first time I saw the cartoon, I was like, Tyler, that's you.
7: Yeah.
9: So we're almost out of time. This has been fun. Listen, if you can't be Billy Bob Thornton or Pocahontas and all you want is a retirement plan, we can help you figure that out. The best way to do that is to come to our course or come in for a visit, both of which happen in our office on Valleydale Road, 2057 Valleydale, right off of 65. Here's how you do it. 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If you text us, we're going to have to respond to you, and you're going to have to accept the fact that we can text you back. It can be a little annoying, but it's probably easier in the long run. Or you can pick up the phone and call, and operators, or you can call during the week, and someone here in the office will get you set up to either come.

0: 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Freedom Financial Group is not permitted to offer, and no statement made during this show shall constitute tax or legal advice. Our firm is not affiliated with or endorsed by the U.S. government or any governmental agency. 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

Welcome to Alabama Politics This Week. I am Dale Jackson. I'm a radio talk show host. 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You can hear me all over the state of Alabama on various streaming apps. 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And you can also follow me at yellhammernews.com. I'm a busy guy, but so is Yaffe. He's filling in for Mecca again. Mecca is off doing something. But you can hear Yaffe 9 to 11 on WVNN as well and at yellhammernews.com. We got a great show for you today. John Wall will be with us. He's running for lieutenant governor, formerly the head of the Alabama Republican Party. So we got a lot to talk about with him. We've got a lot to talk about with you. So let's go ahead and get started. Let's go ahead and get to that two-minute warning. Now, I'm going to get into the response that we've seen to all of this redistricting stuff from some of the Democrats and others inside the state of Alabama and beyond. But there is a glowing, glaring question that keeps coming up in this conversation. And it's not about, can they do this? Will something else happen? It's none of those things. It is, why not 7-0? Now, I'm going to talk with Yaffe about this here in just a second. But before we get into that question, let's talk about whether or not he's surprised. It was 6-1, 5-2. 6-1 again. Are you surprised that we've seen so much of a whiplash here?

0: is this what you expected to happen?
1: I'm not surprised by the three-judge panel part of it. And I'm also, I guess, no, I'm not surprised at all. I'm not surprised by the Supreme Court either.
0: Okay, Supreme Court's pretty much made it clear this is the way it could be. I mean, if we'd have gone in and, like, annexed part of Mississippi and said, okay, we're going to be 8-0, I think the Supreme Court would have been like, yeah, cool, whatever. They seem to be basically saying, do whatever you want as long as it's not racial.
1: Right.
0: And yeah, I know all these people are going to try to make it racial, and we'll have that conversation in just a little bit when we talk about Doug Jones's response to it. But it's pretty fair and obvious to anyone to see that if Massachusetts, which has more Republicans than Alabama has Democrats, can be 8-0, and we're talking by ratio, then there's no reason for Alabama to not be able to do similar redistricting as well.
1: Exactly. I mean, we've heard a lot from the press that, oh, Trump started the redistricting war. He didn't start it. We're just fighting back, finally.
0: Yeah,
1: that's really the lesson.
0: Pennsylvania actually started in like 2018, and you could probably argue before that Wisconsin had done some stuff as well, where there were some other issues, but nobody really wants to talk about this. And Trump starting it, the thing I find laughable about this is, as always, what's gone on, at least recently, is a decision was made by Republicans to kind of push a little further. Democrats, I think, overreacted, and then they take it to the courts, and the courts go, all right, they're good. And then they clear the deck. The abortion parallel is perfect here. They went after something in Mississippi that I think was like had like a 16-week ban. It went to a 13-week ban, and all the blue hairs were screaming, you can't do that. That's outrageous. We're going to fight you in the Supreme Court. And the Supreme Court's like, do whatever you want.
1: Well, yeah. I mean, imagine. You look at the map the legislature originally had. Mm-hmm. It was pretty similar to what we've had for decades in this state.
0: Which is racially gerrymandered itself.
1: I mean, exactly. If they would have just accepted that one, there's a chance that one would just stay. But now it's going to be changed.
0: Would 7-0 had worked?
1: I think so.
0: Okay.
1: Because I was told, oh, well, the courts are going to get involved if you do 7-0. Let's do 6-1. Well, the courts still got involved.
0: Yeah, and 6-1's a racial map, too. Terry Sewell was protected, drawn racially. It would have been awesome if they just blew the whole thing up and said start over. That would have been great. But they did not. And now we are part of the Confederacy. Yes, that's right. We are back in the Confederacy, which is kind of weird for me seeing how I named my son after Ulysses S. Grant. But whatever. We can just ignore that for a second. But Yaffe, I couldn't believe this. And I'm going to sound stupid because I'm going to say I can't believe it. You'll note I didn't say I don't understand it because I do understand it. I still couldn't believe it. Terry Sewell is out there running around saying things that are blatantly untrue, and I don't know if she knows it. I'm going to give her a little bit of a pass on this.
1: You're just calling her stupid.
0: Okay. Yeah, I mean, essentially, she's running around saying, the courts called this racist, the courts called this racist. I'm like, yes, they did, under the standard they were using before Section 2 of the Voting Rights Act, it was kicked out as one of the metrics here, and how they were using it was found to be unconstitutional. She knows that. She's being disingenuous. Doug Jones, I mean, this guy, I mean, if he starts quoting Sherman and things like that, I'm going to be very surprised, or not be surprised, because he's talking about how we rejoined the old Confederacy.
1: His quote was, we've officially rejoined the Confederacy, which I didn't know that vote happened.
0: So I've been going around saying this for a couple of months now, that Democrats don't actually believe anything they say. And I don't think Doug Jones believes this. It basically makes me say that he wants me to think that he's stupid. Like, that's like he wants me to believe that. And I don't believe Doug Jones is stupid.
1: Well, the truth is, it's not that he wants you to think he's stupid. He wants those in New York to think he's so brilliant and smart, so he gets some kind of gig, maybe on CNN or it's something like that, where he's getting attention from people outside of the
0: state. Doug Jones's pathetic sycophancy did not get him into a courtship. It did not get him into being AG. It did not get him a TV deal. It is not going to get him a job in the governor's mansion unless he's going to help Tommy Tuberville move in.
1: I thought, wasn't he on CNN for a while?
0: Yeah, but he shows up on CNN. That doesn't mean they're paying him.
1: Oh, I thought
0: to be there. Okay, I've been on CNN a few times too. They didn't pay me either. He's trying to get in those situations. Mm-hmm. And to me, it's kind of sad. And he does the whole y'all thing. And now it's a Confederacy. What kind of strategy is you people are racist to vote for me? Is that a good strategy?
1: No. That's what I'm saying. He's not trying to get votes by saying this stuff. I don't know what he's trying to get other than attention from other places.
0: Very strange. All right. New poll out in a bunch of different races. I'm probably going to screw some of these up, but bear with me here for a second. The big one, the headline of this poll, is that Jared Hudson is leading in the United States Senate race. Now, I question that poll, as do a lot of people. But the other polls seem to be pretty much questionably in line with what we've seen here before. But I want to stick on the Hudson thing. In order for Hudson to be up, Yaffe, you would have to see a situation where Barry Moore has lost every single human being that's been polled so far, and every single person that voted for Steve Marshall is now voting for Jared Hudson. Is that what you'd have to believe?
1: Pretty close to that,
0: yeah.
1: Which obviously doesn't make any sense. I mean, anything's possible, but I can't imagine that 21% of Steve Marshall vote, you know, that 21% votes or 90% of Steve Marshall voters go for Barry Moore.
0: Or go with Jared Hudson.
1: Or Jared Hudson,
0: yeah. So what I find interesting is I was talking to some people down in South Alabama, and they pointed out to me Barry Moore underperforms every time in polling, meaning he overperforms his polls. But he, in the polling, he always underperforms where he actually
1: is. That happened in the primary, right?
0: It happened in the primary. It also happened in his race with Jerry Carl. It happened in his first race for Congress. You're right. I find it hard to believe that everyone woke up one day and they were like, "All right, I was Steve Marshall, and now I'm going to be Jared Hudson." And honestly, I mean, I was a Steve Marshall voter. Okay, so I'm going to just tell you right now, I think the next logic, if we're just going for consistency and whatnot, that Barry Moore is where those people will mostly go. Plus, there's sort of the inevitability, the Trump endorsement and stuff like that. We'll talk with John Wall about that.
1: I mean, Steve Marshall did not run against Trump or something.
0: No, I understand that. Yeah. I'm just saying, like, I just think the logical progression for those individuals is to head off to Barry Moore as opposed to go into the camp of Jared Hudson. I question the poll. I question it. A lot of people seem to do. I'm not doing the whole it's voter suppression
1: thing.
0: Well,
1: there was another poll that showed Barry Moore in the lead, too. It's been kind of back and forth.
0: Yeah, I agree with that. All right, moving on. Let's talk about Tommy Tuberville. When are we going to give this up? Please, please, have a little pride, okay? And please, have a little shame. You need pride first, then you can be shameful. But please, have both of those things. It is astonishing to me to watch Alabama's media, including Kyle Whitmire, who lives in Washington, D.C., in his wife's basement because she has a big girl job, and he's running around the Capitol with a cup of coffee talking about Tommy Tuberville doesn't live in Alabama. I don't even know what he's trying to do. And then at AL.com, you have a Harry Potter villain, Ruth Severin Smith, both in appearance and in name, talking nonstop about this case. Tommy Tuberville has been a United States Senator in Alabama for 6 years. Are you trying to tell me that they're going to be able to make a case that he was not living here before that? They're not. I don't think they're going to be able to do it. And they just will not stop doing it. It was so bad. Ruth Severin Smith, she flew on her broom into a Reddit thread. And on this Reddit thread, she's asking people there for more information. She wrote the story. They're ripping the story apart in this Reddit thread. I did deep reporting on this. That's why I'm Alabama.
1: She has so much time in her hand.
0: Right, and I'm watching it. And so she goes to the Reddit thread, and they're like telling her stuff. She's like, "Well, how'd you get that information? Can you send it to me?" Like that kind of stuff. How many more times are we going to do this? And if Kyle Whitmire writes this story 40 times by the time the election starts, does he get a prize or something? What's going on?
1: Well, I mean, they do give out prizes for leftist journalism.
0: That's true.
1: These days, so maybe that's true.
0: Okay. They did get a Pulitzer over there at AL.com for copying a Washington Post editorial and putting y'all in that.
1: Exactly.
0: Yeah.
1: This is the same thing as the Doug Jones comments. None of this is to actually accomplish something. All of it is virtue signaling. All of it's trying to get attention from outside sources to make Alabama look bad. And part of it's desperation. Because Tuberville's going to win by a lot,
0: I've been calling him the governor-elect for months.
1: Yeah.
0: Years, maybe. But the simple fact is, she then goes, also, Ruth Severin Smith, goes to like a tax lawyer or what professor at the University of Alabama, and he goes, "Well, just because you pay tax here doesn't mean he lives here." I'm like, what are we trying to do? I mean, it's like 1,000 cuts of innuendo, and you can't actually get anywhere. Here's an idea. We get that you don't want Tommy Tuberville to be governor. Make the argument for Doug Jones. Like, make some argument for Doug Jones, okay? And let's just do that. But how many times are you going to do this story before it's over? Is Doug Jones ever going to officially address it?
1: Ooh, maybe. Mm-hmm. I could see him doing that.
0: I don't know. I think he's going to let the media carry the water for him like they normally do. All right, thank you very much for being here, watching, and listening to Alabama Politics This Week. When we come back, John Wall will be with us. He's running for lieutenant governor. Stay tuned.
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9: I'd have my mom call the number on the screen. You come see me alone. We'll work it out. Really, we will.
0: Welcome back to Alabama Politics This Week. I am Dale Jackson. With me, as always, is Yaffe. And our guest this week is John Wall, former head of the Alabama Republican Party, and he is running for lieutenant governor. Let me ask you this question before we get started here. I want to go back to the ALGOP side of this real quick here before we get into lieutenant governor's race. Tommy Tuberville's residency.
11: Yes.
0: You have been there this entire time, this conversation. I believe you were in this position when he ran 6 years ago. I could have been wrong. Maybe it was after that. But this keeps coming up. What's the story?
11: I mean, look, and absolutely right. So I was there firsthand. Mm-hmm. We actually worked Tommy Tuberville's campaign and then served on his transition team. So okay. It was before I was party chairman. But I was very, very involved. In fact, I told Coach the other day, I was like, you can put me in there as a witness if you want. Like 2019, I can tell you right now, when you're running a U.S. Senate campaign, you're not living in Florida. because you're on the ground every day campaigning, hitting fundraisers, media interviews. There's no way he physically could have lived in Florida and been running a U.S. Senate race in 2019 and 2020. It's just impossible. So they look, but this is rubbish. This is what liberals do to conservatives all the time, whether it's Donald Trump, whether it's Tommy Tuberville. They latch on to these things that the people don't really care about at all, right? It's about values. It should be about the issues, but it should be about what candidates are doing for the people.
0: Not about churning out headlines every day.
11: Correct. And look, the people spoke. The people spoke. They elected Tommy Tuberville to be the Republican nominee. And the left needs to just stop their whining and crying and accept the fact that Tommy Tuberville is going to be the next governor of Alabama, and he's going to win this race.
0: All right, Gabby.
1: Well, that brings me to my question. Are you going to be the next lieutenant governor?
11: I mean, we're going to do everything in our power to be the next lieutenant governor. We're out there working hard, you know, talking to voters. And for me, look, it was incredibly humbling to get first place in the primary because, look, only been in the race 3 months. You know, outgunned. I'm not the political establishment's pick. I'm the conservative outsider. I'm not getting the PAC money. To come from behind and get in first place in the primary, I'm grateful to the people of Alabama. And I think they want someone who's not a career politician. They want somebody on the outside who's going to fight for them. And I'm just thankful that, you know, that my message got out there, and I'm going to keep fighting and keep spreading that message because I think that's what people want.
0: Okay, well, you got the endorsement of Donald Trump.
11: That didn't hurt either.
0: Okay, yeah. You got the endorsement of Donald Trump, right? You got in the last day of qualifying. You got the endorsement of Donald Trump. And our friends at AL.com, who we were talking about earlier, wrote down, like, he's not even in the race, and he got the endorsement, as if they couldn't put the pieces together and figure out what was going on. Is that the main thing people are talking to you about? Is Donald Trump the issue here in this primary?
11: Look, Donald Trump is an incredibly important piece of my campaign, but also the American conservative movement. When you look at the Republican Party over the last few years and where we're going, Donald Trump is the defining figure in this. Is it the establishment? Is it going to be Trump conservatives moving forward? And look, I think the American First movement is bigger than Donald Trump, and I am part of it. Look, I want to drain the swamp. I want to bring control back to the people. I want America first. And so I'm honored to have that endorsement because, look, you may not agree with Donald Trump in every area, but I think he is the figure who is breaking down the status quo and really changing the party for the good moving forward, and we got to continue it.
1: Well, and you said you want to drain the swamp. I mean, what does that look like in Montgomery? What does that look like in Alabama? What does that mean?
11: Well, look, I think it's this simple. It's saying we're going to put the people first. We're going to not put big corporations first. We're not going to put the career politicians first. We're not going to put the bureaucrats first. We're going to go back to putting the people of the state first. And I think that's what the conservative movement should be about. That's what the Republican Party is about. That's my record. And that's where we need to go with government.
0: So I've been watching this race, and I find it interesting. There's a lot of culture war stuff in this. And I've begun to believe that the lieutenant governor is, and Will Ainsworth has kind of helped me see this a little bit, not through anything he said directly to me, but just by watching him. The guy is out there fighting the fights. Like, he is fighting the fights and making the arguments. Yes, there's appointments boring. There's all these other things. But he is an outspoken advocate for his positions. You were on the Alabama Library Service Board, I believe. Yep. It is something which everyone watching is going to go, what the hell is that? Which is a pretty fair thing to ask. But you were in there, I hate to say this, but you're in the trenches.
11: All right.
0: I mean, it was like, I watched one of the videos, God help me, and it was like, it looked like you had walked into like the Star Wars cantina. I mean, it was kind of a mess, and they were talking about all these books and stuff. And you came in on day one as an appointed chairman, and basically said, here are all the books we're getting rid of. That's not exactly how it went down. Like,
11: pretty close.
0: Put the letter, but yeah, talk to me about that.
11: I mean, it's this simple. I am sick and tired of conservative red states like Alabama. You know, we elect people or we have appointed people, and then they wimp out on us, right? Like, they don't follow through with the values of the people of the state. And on that state library board, 100%. When I had parents coming in and bringing this content, you know, sexually explicit content, very, you know, grooming, just a lot of stuff. I'm 39 years old, and I'm not old enough to read some of that stuff. And as we said, it's just such an easy concept. We said, no, we're going to protect our children in Alabama. We're actually going to put parents first. We're actually going to, you know, stand for the values that Alabama families believe in. And but yeah, you would have thought I was horrible. I mean, I got a credible death threat. I had, you know, what's called a Nazi book banner, all because we just said, look, if it's explicit, we're going to move it to the adult section.
1: I just always laugh when they say book banning, because if you try to have a book on Amazon or something about the transgender issue, they'll ban it there or something like that. So what separates you from your opponent?
11: Oh, You know, I try to be as positive as possible. I try not to talk about my opponent.
0: Don't do that.
11: I'll say one thing. My opponent does not mind talking about me. So we can go back a little bit. Look, I think there's two things that really separate us the most of anything. Because we're both Republicans, like, and I don't want to be disparaging, but records do matter. And when you look at this, I am the conservative outsider in this race. When you look at since the primary, where the money has come from both candidates, my money comes from conservatives, from business owners, from individuals. I've not got a single Montgomery PAC. Almost 70% of his money, we've raised about the same amount, almost 70% of his money has come from special interest in Montgomery PACs. And so there's a very clear difference in who the allegiance is going to be with. I'm going to fight for the people of Alabama. He's bought and paid for by Montgomery. The second thing, I think taxation is an important issue. You know, as state party chairman, I have been on the front lines as we fight to cut taxes, you know, lower the cost of living for the people of Alabama. When he was in the state legislature, he voted for 5 tax increases, the gas tax, property tax, sales tax. And I just have a different mindset. I want to see a smaller government. I want to drain the swamp, and I want to get back to conservatism that puts people first.
0: So you are running for lieutenant governor. You talked about the stuff that like you in favor of. Sorry, you just laid that out there. Will Ainsworth was pretty aggressive in his position and advocacy for bills. Is that what you view the role as, or what do you view the role of lieutenant governor as?
11: I mean, look, the great thing about the lieutenant governor's role is it's a bullet pulpit. So you can really take it where you want to. I think we talked a little bit about appointments. It's got over 400 appointments to over 160 different boards and agencies. If you want to really drain the swamp, you put conservatives in there who are constitutionalists who want to make a difference. It's also kind of a bridge between the executive branch and the legislative branch. And I think, so, you know, you need someone in there who's going to have that same focus Tommy Tuberville does. Because he's going to come back to Montgomery with a bold perspective. You know, it's going to be different than it has been in the past. He's going to break some eggs, and he's going to need a lieutenant governor who has his back. And I worked in his campaign, served on his transition team. Donald Trump endorsed us both on the same night. I'm going to back him up with what he wants to do in Montgomery. And I'm also going to fight for the conservative principles I believe in as chairman of the state Senate. You know, lieutenant governor chairs the state Senate, and that's a policy role. And you can see my record as state party chairman. I'm going to fight for lower tax. I'm going to fight for parental rights. I'm going to fight for school choice. I'm going to fight for these things that the Republican base believes in. And I'm not going to back down. I'm not going to surrender.
0: Last question here. As an Alabama Republican Party chair, when you were there, you saw a spike in voter turnout. Now you're seeing a significant drop, and Democrats are up. And obviously, Republicans are still far higher in this. What do you make of that? And what do you think that means in the outcome at the end of all this?
11: Yeah, well, look, I think don't count primary vote into general election.
0: Okay.
11: I do think that the Republican Party needs to get our act together. You know, we need to support the American First agenda. You know, our candidates, our elected officials need to actually follow through with our promises. Things like cutting taxes, things like less debt, protecting families, protecting our children. So I think what we need are Republicans who actually fight for the people. And that's why I'm running.
0: There we go. John Wall, thank you very much. Appreciate you being here. He is running for lieutenant governor, former chair of the Alabama Republican Party. Yaffe is leaving as well. I'll be back with the parting shot in just a second. Thank you for watching and listening to Alabama Politics This Week.
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0: Welcome back to Alabama Politics This Week. I am Dale Jackson. Thank you very much for being here. We're about to get into the parting shot. But before we do all that, let me remind you, head on over to yellowhammernews.com, sign up for my email blast, and every single morning you'll get an email from me telling you the seven things you should be talking about today, or you can just go to the website and read it as well. My videos, Yaffe stuff is there as well, but I can just tell you this, just scroll right past it, and you can find more of my stuff right there at yellowhammernews.com. Right now, though, let's go ahead and get to that parting shot. All right, folks, my parting shot this week is directed at all these governors who are doing Strong Family Month or Nuclear Family Month, and they're doing it during Pride Month, and they're pretending it's anything but trolling. Okay, it's trolling. That's what it is. You are doing it during this month in order to stick a thumb in the eye of a movement you think that has gone incredibly too far over the last couple of years. And you'll notice, much like the last couple of years, this has been a very muted celebration of Pride Month, with exceptions here and there. And there's a reason for this. The American people have said enough of this stuff. If you want to do this, go ahead and do this, but stop sticking it directly in our face. And now you're seeing the reaction to that is, like I said, trolling on the other side. And if you'll also notice, people have stopped kind of freaking out about this. And it's because we've accomplished the task. If you want to go out and live one of these lifestyles, generally, people are going to leave you alone. There's no conversation about banning gay marriage or anything like that, with the exception of children, and we talked about books maybe a little earlier, in putting that stuff in front of kids. You don't really see much of this, because the real accomplishment is that nobody should care. The only thing that's happening when people get mad is when you start shoving it in their face or their kid's face, and then you get pushback like Strong Family Month and stuff like that, which I'm perfectly fine with Governor Kay Ivey doing. But let's just acknowledge it's trolling. It's pretty good trolling. I hope she's aware she did it. All right, as for the rest of us, thank you very much for being here, and thank you very much for spending some time with us. We'll talk with you next week on Alabama Politics This Week.
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13: A missing U.S. student in Japan is found dead. I'm Carmen Roberts, Fox News. A 20-year-old Auburn University student who disappeared in Japan is found dead after a week-long search.
14: The family was holding on to so much hope that their avid hiker son, who loved the outdoors, who knew how to survive in the wilderness, was still alive. So this is a horrific outcome to what was supposed to be a dream vacation in Japan.
13: Fox's Madison Scarpino says the family of James Weston Higginbotham posted on social media that volunteer searchers found his body today in a mountainous area outside Kyoto.
14: This all comes just over a week since Weston first went missing. The parents say they last saw him in their Kyoto hotel room last Friday. They say they did decide to separate after some bickering, and they let the well-traveled 20-year-old do his own thing.
13: And the family adding they are thankful for the outpouring of kindness and support that has carried us through the darkest days of our lives. No word on a cause of death. Iran launched more missiles and drones towards the Strait of Hormuz overnight and countries in the Gulf region. The U.S. military says it intercepted them and struck coastal radar surveillance sites in Iran. Fox's Alex Hogan has more from the White House.
15: President Trump said the Iranians still have 21 to 22% of their missiles. It comes as yesterday the U.S. military says it shot down Iranian ballistic missiles and drones launched toward the Strait of Hormuz and Gulf allies. And as pressure mounts on the administration to end the war, the president is also facing new pushback from within his own party. Four House Republicans this week voted to limit President Trump's war powers. Since the start of the war, the average price of retail gasoline has climbed more than 40%, although new jobs numbers released indicate an upswing in the labor market.
13: President Trump says Iran has not agreed to a peace deal because they are proud. 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
16: 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Just click listen, then swipe right and hear the latest news updates on your time. 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
13: Lebanon's army and media say Israeli airstrikes in the southern parts of that country killed 9 people, including 3 Lebanese military members. Those strikes occurred days after a new ceasefire deal was reached, something Hezbollah, however, did not agree to. Authorities in North Carolina intensify their search for 2 escaped inmates.
20: A multi-agency manhunt is underway after 2 inmates escaped from the Vance County Detention Center in Henderson on Wednesday. Investigators say the men knew each other before their arrests and may be working together while on the run. The FBI and local authorities are offering a combined reward of up to $40,000 for tips that lead to their capture. Both suspects were being held on drug trafficking and gun-related charges and are considered armed and dangerous. Authorities are urging anyone who spots them not to approach and instead contact law enforcement immediately. Pam Puzo, Fox News.
13: A comedic franchise returns to the theaters.
21: Guess who's back?
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22: Samara Weaving and Kyle Gallner star in the romantic crime thriller Carolina Caroline. Following a woman who leaves her small Texas town when she falls in love with a con man, leading them on a bank robbing road trip. In Hollywood, Ashley Dvorkin, Fox News.
13: And 19-year-old Kimi Antonelli puts Mercedes on the pole position for the Monaco Formula One Grand Prix. I'm Carmen Roberts. This is Fox News.

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3: Okay, so here's the deal. Whenever I get out of an Uber, I just don't like open the door and jump out. I don't do that.
4: What do you do?
3: Well, it's like
4: lay down, take a nap.
3: No, I actually feel around to make sure that I haven't left anything.
4: Okay, that's fine.
3: And then if it's dark, then I'll actually turn on my phone's flashlight and then take a look around. Because, you know, once they drive off.
4: Yeah, they're gone.
3: It's it.
4: It's like they disappear. It's like a ghost car.
3: So Uber came out with their annual lost and found list. Things that people have left in an Uber that have been unbelievable.
4: You got to think the number one thing is cell phones.
3: Exactly. Over a million.
4: A million phones?
3: Yes, yes.
4: Apple's just licking their chops.
3: Yeah, and they have a solution to this. I'm going to tell you more about that in a second. But first, here are some other things that were left in an Uber. My favorite, an ankle bracelet.
4: Like the jewelry or one of the ones the cops give you?
3: The cops give you. He's got the Uber. And you just figure out, yeah, I'm going to take this sucker off right now. Dentures.
4: Ooh. Duckberry on Bartonette.
3: 20 pounds of duck sausage.
4: That's a lot of sausage.
3: That's a lot of sausage.
4: Of any kind of sausage. But then duck is even more specific.
3: Live butterflies.
4: Oh, no. You forgot your life. They're not going to be live for very long.
3: No, it's not.
4: If you were an Uber driver and you look back and you see live butterflies, do you just chuck it out the window and carry on with your life?
3: Well, I would want to set them free.
4: I don't want a responsibility of live butterflies.
3: Oh, okay. My favorite one. Somebody left a dishwasher.
4: How?
3: Like a desk, you know, like a tabletop dishwasher. Not one of those big ones, but just a dishwasher.
4: Oh, I didn't even know there was a tabletop dishwasher.
3: There is, like for apartments.
4: Okay.
3: Yeah. So, I mean, but think about that. How do you not notice, like, you can't got in the car with right. a 50-pound dishwasher?
4: I got in the car with this huge, heavy box, and now that burden's been lifted. Maybe they didn't want to throw it, didn't know where to throw it away, so they're like, I'll just take an Uber and leave it there.
3: You know what? You could do that in New York. That would be the best way.
4: Someone else's problem.
3: And so Uber has a new way for you to get your stuff back. We're going to talk about that, as well as I want you to think about what are the top cities where people leave the weirdest things. What are the top cities?
4: Okay.
3: And before we get to all that, I'd like to thank Carbonite for helping to make this show possible. I mean, think about all the irreplaceable moments on your computer, your kids' photos, you have important records, just years and years of work and so many memories. Now, if your computer crashed today, how much would you lose? 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Okay, so what is America's most forgetful city?
4: San Francisco, because it's Uber, and a lot of people Uber in San Francisco. It's not a lot of driving.
3: No.
4: New York?
3: Yes.
4: Well, that was too easy of an answer.
3: And then comes Miami, and then comes Chicago.
4: Okay.
3: So the Uber has a brand new feature. So let's say you do forget something in the Uber car.
4: Right.
3: Is that you can message Uber. They will message the driver. And then when it's convenient for the driver, he or she will, like, drive around and then drop off whatever you left.
4: And I'm sure I'm going to have to pay for that.
3: Of course you're going to have to pay for it. That is. And whoever left the dishwasher behind, you know what? They wanted a clean getaway.
4: I could have predicted that's what you were going to say.
3: Oh, because after all, would you expect no less? It's Kim Komando, and I'm the Kim Komando Show, and joining me is Andrew Babinski.
4: Hi, Kim.
3: And let me tell you, there's so much going on in the tech space. We're going to start with SpaceX. I am so excited for this. I just signed the paper today.
4: Sign what paper?
3: The paperwork. You know what? You don't want to rely on me for stock advice.
4: Okay. Okay,
3: because I am still holding hope against hope that someday GoPro is going to make it.
4: Yeah, I saw that it went up like 400%. It's now up to 50 cents a stock.
3: Is it really? Yeah, I didn't know that.
4: No, I'm joking. I was just going to say,
3: what happened? I missed it. Should I cash out?
4: Yeah.
3: So SpaceX is going public. A $1.75 trillion valuation.
4: And you got in on the IPO? Is that what paperwork you signed?
3: Yeah, but I'm not the only one who can do this. You can get on it, too.
4: Okay.
3: You don't need to have, like, all this money to do it, either. It's going to be listed on the NASDAQ, SPCX. The price, June 11th, is going to start at $135 per share.
4: I'm not a huge in the stock market, but that seems a very high for an IPO.
3: Well, I don't know, because they've got so much going on.
4: Right.
3: And so really, I think what's going to happen is that it's going to go up really high, really fast, and then probably settle back down.
4: Right. That's what happens with every IPO.
3: So if you are with Robinhood, Fidelity, or Schwab, what I really like is that a lot of these IPOs, especially when we start talking about tech companies, is like, you were so right. You can't buy the shares.
4: Mm-hmm.
3: But with SpaceX, they have reserved 30% for the average person.
4: Okay.
3: So 30% of the shares are available to purchase.
4: What's it feel like to be an average person?
3: I love being average. It kind of is the reason why I go to a health club and swipe, because it makes me feel normal.
4: Here's one question. Normal. Are you worried, though, that the head of this company is this volatile person that can go out there and dump the price of the stock by two tweets?
3: Elon Musk, yes, controls 85%.
4: Correct.
3: I think we've all gotten used to him.
4: Okay.
3: You know.
4: But has the stock market gotten used to him?
3: I think because of what he can do and what he has done.
4: Because, okay, there was this, like, I want to say 4 years ago, maybe 3.5 to 4 years ago, I saw an interview with a technology guy, and he was like, listen, the future of automobiles, there's going to be Toyotas and Teslas and whatever China makes, and that's it. And I thought that was interesting. So I went and I bought some Tesla stock. And then Elon Musk went out and said a bunch of crap, and that Tesla stock went in the garbage. Are you not worried about that with SpaceX?
3: I think he's matured.
4: Oh, wow. Wow.
3: I mean, you know, okay, I know there's still the fart sound in the Tesla.
4: Okay.
3: But Anthropic is also going public, makers of Claude.
4: Did you get in on that one as well?
3: No, it just has filed for an IPO, okay. And I will buy it too.
4: Okay.
3: I will. $965 billion.
4: That's a lot.
3: I mean, think about this.
4: That's almost a $1 trillion company, and they're not even public.
3: And meanwhile, Google's sitting there saying, like, hey, what about us? They're raising $80 billion.
4: For what?
3: They say it's going to go straight into their AI infrastructure.
4: Oh, okay. Not to bonuses for suite-level employees?
3: Warren Buffett's Berkshire Hathaway, they're writing a $10 billion check.
4: For which one?
3: For Alphabet.
4: Wow. So they're going to buy $10 billion of the $80 billion they're trying to raise?
3: Yes.
4: And Warren Buffett knows what he's doing with his money.
3: He said he's kind of retired, but I don't think you ever can retire.
4: You can't say you're retired and then you just made a $10 billion investment.
3: That's true.
4: It's not possible. It's not retired.
3: Okay, I'm going to play bingo now.
4: Right. Pickleball, buy 8% of Google. Then I'll have a dinner at 4 o'clock.
3: So I was driving along, and I asked Siri a question about, I wanted to know what was the 10-day forecast.
4: Can I guess Santa what Barbara. Siri's answer was?
3: Well,
4: I cannot help you with that right now, but if you want to open it in the app, I can send you a link.
3: No, actually, I was pleasantly surprised, and Barry was in the passenger seat. He's like, what was that? I'm like, I don't know. So I said, Siri, give me the 10-day forecast for Santa Barbara, California. And Siri said, would you like me to use Gemini or ChatGPT for that?
4: Interesting.
3: And I said, I would like ChatGPT.
4: So one of the options wasn't Apple Intelligence?
3: Nope.
4: Uh-oh.
3: Okay. And so she went out and she got ChatGPT with the 10-day forecast. But then at the end, she had something very interesting to say. I wish I could have recorded it.
4: Was it an ad?
3: It should have been. It said, please keep in mind that ChatGPT hallucinates, and it's best to check all your information.
4: Did it say it was going to be 36 below zero on no, Friday? Because that would have been a hallucination.
3: So, but I am one of the people who gets the iOS operating system a little bit earlier than everybody else. And so on Monday, June 8th, we have the WWDC.
4: The crowd goes wild.
3: They do that.
4: No, of course they do.
3: It has a lightning port. Yeah.
4: But isn't it getting mellower and mellower and mellower every year? Like the excitement has died down.
3: No, you still have all these Apple fanboys.
4: But it's
3: and
4: just
3: girls.
4: The same product, rinse and repeat. Okay. We have an iPad. This time it has one new feature. Hey, guess what? We have an iPad. This time it has one new feature. They don't make anything new.
3: Well, they say that's going to focus on fixes instead of new features.
4: People get excited about fixes. Okay.
3: So Siri's going to have a brand new app on the home screen. Oh. Yes, I know. I'm pretty excited about that myself.
4: Awesome. Something for me to delete. I love it.
3: There's this guy who works for Bloomberg. We're trying to get him on the show. Mark Gurman. Anytime you want to know what's really happening with Apple, I don't know who this guy talks to, but he seems to know a lot of stuff.
4: Okay.
3: So he was reporting that Apple has pushed its iPhone connected glasses to late 2027. So, the glasses that would compete with Meta's glasses.
4: Is it possible that they're pushing them to 2027 because no one cares about iPhone connected glasses?
3: Well, what they want to do is come out with the iPhone glasses that are at a reasonable price point, so maybe $300 to $500.
4: Okay,
3: but in all Apple fashion, they'll come out at $300 to $500, and they'll say, "Do you want the sides to those glasses? And would you like to have 500 gigs with those glasses?
4: Do you want them to work? Well, that'll be an additional $1,200. Yes.
3: And then don't forget, you need the case.
4: I don't need the case. I don't even need the glasses. I've been saying this for 10 months on this show. They are pushing these glasses. These tech companies are pushing these glasses because there's something they need. And they want us to wear these glasses all around. Nobody likes these. I've asked you multiple times. Do you know anyone who uses these glasses on a daily basis?
3: What do you think they want?
4: Tracking. They want to be able. Yeah. I think it's for artificial intelligence, the visual side. They want to record every single thing that you're looking at, that you're seeing inside your home, inside your work, where you when you go around That's about true. Town. No one wants these glasses. We've been there and we've done this. Google Glass flopped. Google Glass was a punchline.
3: Glass holes.
4: Right. Why are they pushing this so hard?
3: Well, why do you think we're building all these data centers?
4: Well, that's a bit different.
3: I mean, it's not so that you can do a character yourself in ChatGPT.
4: Right, but you also don't need the consumer to buy in, hand you money to help build whatever you're trying to build.
3: So when we talk about Google, what comes to mind with Google? I mean, searches,
4: search
3: artificial
4: engine.
3: Intelligence.
4: I would go search engine and maps. That would be
3: maps,
4: one and two.
3: Ads.
4: Absolutely.
3: Okay. Mosquitoes.
4: Apps. What?
3: Yes. Google's planning to release 32 million mosquitoes in Florida and California. I'm not making this up. It's called Google's debug plan.
4: Okay. Well, that's the opposite of debugging.
3: Okay.
4: You're adding bugging.
3: They want to spread male mosquitoes carrying Wolbachia, which is a naturally occurring bacteria that makes disease-carrying Colex mosquito eggs.
4: Excuse
3: Non-viable.
4: Me? What is happening here?
3: I have no idea.
4: I know these are all words you're saying, but when you push them together, they don't make any sense to me.
3: Well, it doesn't make any sense to me either. It's supposedly that you're going to have the mosquito sip nectar and not blood. And so we're going to have mosquitoes, but they're not going to be the one like, ow, son of a gun.
4: Why are they doing this? Why is Google getting in the mosquito game?
3: I have no idea.
4: I thought
3: it was interesting.
4: Are they strapping cameras onto these mosquitoes?
3: So it's just Florida and California right now. They're the testing grounds.
4: That's so weird.
3: Okay. Meanwhile, I don't know if you heard about this. I want you to think about how you would feel if you were on this plane.
4: Okay.
3: You're flying from Newark to Spain.
4: Okay. It's a long flight.
3: 9.5 hour flight.
4: Yeah.
3: Okay. You're about halfway over the Atlantic.
4: Oh, that's the ocean. Yes.
3: And you think to yourself, I think I'll have another cocktail and I'll go to sleep.
4: Mm-hmm.
3: But then the captain of the flight comes on and says, sorry, folks, got some bad news for you. We have to turn around and we've got to go back to Newark Airport. Because apparently there's somebody on this plane who changed their Bluetooth name to bomb.
4: That's not good. Of all the words to pick, that's like the worst one.
3: So the flight turns around, gets back to Newark Airport, 16-year-old kid.
4: It was a speaker, right? It ended up being a Bluetooth speaker.
3: Yes, Bluetooth speaker, named it bomb. They had to empty out the plane.
4: Now,
3: go through TSA again.
4: When I read the story, though, weren't they announcing whoever's got it, just tell us and we'll address it. We won't have to turn the plane around. And the kid would not speak up.
3: Mm-mm.
4: What a jerk.
3: So I would be so mad.
4: I hope those Google mosquitoes attack this kid.
3: God, yeah, that speaker just synced up the whole trip.
4: We're going to try this one again.
3: Kim has
4: a bad joke. So I'll buckle in. Now, what were you saying? What was this natural transition you were about to do?
3: Are you ready for it?
4: Yeah.
3: That speaker just synced up the whole trip.
4: Oh, man. Wasn't even worth the restart. Boy.
3: All right. 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All right, let me tell you, I had trouble putting today's show together.
4: Why?
3: Because there's just so much that I want to tell people.
4: Okay.
3: There's just so much that you guys and gals, that everybody just needs to know. Like, we're going to talk about Apple. They quietly did something that will put money in your pocket. What?
4: No, they didn't.
3: Yeah, they did.
4: I don't believe it.
3: I asked ChatGPT to do a whole mood board about me.
4: Mm-hmm.
3: It's really interesting. We're going to talk about AI brain rot. Well, you have brain rot.
4: That's all of it. All of AI is... Everything that's AI and that's put on the internet is brain rot.
3: No. It's not that it is brain rot that is giving you brain rot.
4: Well, that's not hard.
3: Okay. Well, I was going to say, glad you did. We got that and all of your great phone calls coming up.
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3: As America celebrates its 250th birthday, let's talk about something that's been a cornerstone of the American dream. 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
1: I just did this. I traded in my son's iPad that's literally been sitting in the garage for 3 years.
0: How much you get?
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0: That's amazing.
1: I almost threw it away, and it was worth $500, and it almost paid fully for his new iPad.
0: But here's the thing now. What they've changed is that you don't have to buy anything automatically.
1: Okay.
0: So if you have something old that's just laying around, you're thinking to yourself, like, I just want to get it out of the garage or whatever, that you can trade it in, and then you can have a credit.
1: They need chips. That's why they're doing this. They need chips.
0: I was just going to say that. They need chips. And also, they're banking on everybody wanting the new iPhone Fold.
1: Okay.
0: $2,500.
1: No way.
0: Yeah.
1: I'm out.
0: $2,500.
1: I'm going to need 74 iPads to trade in people.
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6: News. I'm Roger Stern. Despite President Trump's hope for the Iran war to end, Iran has fired on its Gulf neighbors.
7: U.S. officials say Iran fired 7 ballistic missiles towards Kuwait and Bahrain. CENTCOM confirming 6 of those missiles were intercepted and the 7th did not reach its intended target.
6: Fox's Jeff Paul in Dubai. No one's happy about the long vote count in California, but we are learning more about the L.A. mayor's race.
8: Spencer Pratt and Nithya Raman are battling it out for second spot to face off against incumbent Karen Bass in November. Raman gained a 1.5 percentage point between Thursday and Friday, slightly eating into Pratt's lead.
6: Fox's Madeline Rivera in California's gubernatorial race, Democrat Javier Becerra made it to the general election. America is listening to Fox News.
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0: 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All right, ready?
1: Yeah.
0: Let's start some phone calls.
1: Let's do it.
0: Diana in Houston, Texas. You're up first. Hello there, Diana.
2: Hello, how are you?
0: Great, great. What's going on?
2: Now when I ask ChatGPT, they're going to say I'm dirty, Diana.
1: All right. Just to explain what she means during the commercial break.
2: Just playing around on ChatGPT, and I said, I'm going to say, what's my name? And it says, I don't know your name yet. The only personal detail I have in my memory is your birth date. And it said it at such and such time in, you know, the town. And then I was like, how did you know that? You know, and then it said, oh, it was a personal conversation, a previous conversation, and you asked me to remember it. And I never would have put that on there.
0: Well, here's the deal. Is that ChatGPT is good, it hallucinates, but it's not a psychic.
2: Yeah.
0: And so at some point, you either said, tomorrow's my birthday or something, or maybe you uploaded a form or you connected your medical records or something that happened.
1: Isn't it possible that it scraped the people sites?
0: It could have. But I think it's more likely that Diana, that you probably put something in there. Now, here's the deal, is that you can go and check. You go into ChatGPT settings, personalization, and then memory. And then you can look at anything that may be in there. But then again, it may not necessarily be in that memory. I mean, it's really hard to pinpoint. What you can do is tell it to forget it.
2: I did that. I put delete this memory, but I can still see it on the history. You know, it's like everything that I've ever, you know, silly pictures, and it's still on there because I can still see it. But
0: yeah, that's,
2: I'll try that. I'll go into the settings and see if that'll wipe it out.
0: Yeah, that's what you want to do. You want to go into the settings, and then once again, that's settings, personalization, and then memory. And then keep in mind that you can turn off the memory entirely.
1: Would you recommend that?
0: Yeah, well, I like it to remember things.
1: So do I.
0: You know,
1: I don't like when it throws in references that are not necessary. Like, I'll say, you know, give me a recipe for beef stroganoff or something.
0: And it'll say like, oh, yeah, you know, Kim is so much smarter than you.
1: No, it'll say it'll give the recipe all the instructions. And at the end, I think Amelia and Francis will really like this one. And I'm like, I don't want to be your best friend, ChatGPT. Just I want to know how long I need to bake it for. OK,
0: you
1: calm down.
0: Yeah, you know, you can't use beef stroganoff as a password.
1: Oh, really?
0: It's not strong enough. Okay, I'm sorry.
1: You messed it up.
0: Whatever. Cabby in Minneapolis. Gosh, I just hate you. Well, not you, Kathy. I hate Andrew.
1: You can too, Kathy. Go ahead.
3: Hello, Kim. Hello, Andrew.
0: What's going on?
3: I want what y'all are having.
0: You know what? Here's the thing. We are like this all the time, every day.
1: Every day.
0: And
3: no, but that's a good thing, because laughter is the best medicine.
1: Absolutely.
0: Although I don't like it when he makes fun of me.
1: And we need more laughter, because Kim's jokes definitely don't supply it.
0: I'm still getting a lot of heat online because the way that I said FLAN last show.
1: Flan?
0: Yeah, I said flan.
1: Your flan wasn't stroganoff.
0: Hey, well, Kathy, welcome. Sorry about that. We were having a little side convo without you. What's on your mind today?
3: Well, I just wanted to tell you I'm so honored to be able to talk to you, and I wanted to thank you from the bottom of my heart, because I read your current newsletter every day.
0: Oh.
3: I do not read it.
0: Oh, well,
3: one, I love all the questions at the beginning. I try to see if I know the answer. I do not cheat to go to the end. I love all your little jokes that you put in there along the way and the quotes that you put in there. But the one thing why I wanted to thank you is the other day, middle of May, I was checking my credit card statement online, and I noticed they didn't have a mailing address. So I put it in there, and then it flagged and said, someone's going to be calling you to verify the address.
0: Okay.
3: So as I'm on the phone, as I'm sitting there, the phone rings, so I answer it. And the person says, you have to hang up right now. You have to log out of your account right now. And I said, excuse me, are you calling from Chase? And they said, yes. He said, log out of your account. Some hacker's trying to hack into your computer. And I said, okay. So I logged out of Chase. I said, am I supposed to log out of my computer? And they said, yes. So I told him I logged out. And then I asked, you know, I had asked if I had to close down. He said, yes. And then he said, we have to change your IP address. And I said, I have to change my IP address? And he said, yes. And I said, okay. And I clicked the phone. So immediately, because of your newsletter, I said, oh, my God, IP, no, no, no, that's my, So I literally called Chase on customer service.
0: Smart.
3: So, and I told them what was going on, and they had said, yes. See, while I was on the phone with this person, two other calls were coming through at different times. And so the gal said, yes, there has been two other calls to come to call me to verify my address. So I verified it with her, but I wanted to let her know what was going on. So I have to thank you from the bottom of my heart. If, had I not read your newsletters and stuff about, you know, AI and technology is at warp speed right now.
0: It
3: so
0: is.
3: So I'm just trying to be ahead of the curve. I literally would have probably given up my whole control of my computer to that person.
0: Oh. Well, you know what? I'm so glad that you didn't. I'm so glad you read.
1: Did you click a link on an email or a text message? How did they know that you were logged into your bank at that minute?
3: It was like, it was honestly, it was a, just a weird timing.
0: They know. They can know. No, here's the thing. It's not just weird timing, and that could be it. But with AI and the way that the scams are moving right now, and that, you know, without going into the deep dive, that a lot of the encryption that we used to think that was super secure.
1: Right.
0: Now with quantum computing and AI, it's not.
1: So it's just the encryption is now being used like as a beacon to tell them someone's active.
0: Exactly.
1: Oh, gosh.
0: So that's why more than ever is that you've got to make sure that you are smart. You're smart like Kathy. Be smart like Kathy. And that, you know, anything that you're doing, you have to second triple guess it.
1: Unfortunately, yes.
0: It's just crazy. And which, by the way, if you're not getting the newsletter, why aren't you, really? Just go to getkim.com. Once again, that's getkim.com. 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All right, so there's a little viral prompt going around. Have you tried this where you create a little mood board of yourself?
1: Nope.
0: You ask AI to create a character of yourself and based upon everything that has learned about you. Okay. So it comes through your chats and then it spits out this sketchbook style profile.
1: Can I tell you why I can't do this?
0: Why?
1: Because Lisa, my fiance, has a new bit where she'll find my phone. I just leave the phone laying around and every single person in the house, literally seven people live there. They all know how to get in my phone. I have nothing to hide. I don't care. She gets into my phone, she opens ChatGPT, and then she just tells it a bunch of lies about me.
0: Like what?
1: Like that I'm cheating on her, that I've had lunch dates with multiple exes, and that I want to be get into polygamy, and I need a way how to... But she does it in my voice to ChatGPT. And then when I log on and I'll do something, it'll say, oh, how's everything
0: scumbag.
1: Going? So my mood board would look pretty awful right now.
0: Well, we have my mood board that we can share.
1: Okay.
0: And I'll give you the prompt. You really ought to try this prompt. And I was really floored by how accurate it was for me. I mean, it showed me behind a mic. It showed me at Claridge's in London.
1: What is a mood board?
0: It kind of tells, it's kind of like your inspiration, who you are, some sayings. And so with me, it says, you know, I want to empower. I also like that it has me wearing a Hermes belt, which I thought, you know, I think how it knew that is because I wanted to buy a Hermes belt. And so I was like, so it's like, oh, maybe she got it.
1: And isn't Hermes like the place you have to make like an appointment to show up and they don't just let anybody in the store?
0: Yeah, they do that.
1: Yeah, okay.
0: You couldn't get in.
1: But no, heck no.
0: I can get it. So anyway, here's the prompt. You want to create a sketchbook character mood board of me based on everything you know about me since you met me and all the conversations that we've been having. And it is scary accurate.
1: I don't want to know. Ignorance is bliss. And probably would that would be the key word to my mood board. Ignorance.
0: Polygamist.
1: Hey!
0: Nice. Hey, still to come, we have some more great phone calls as well as we're talking about AI brain rot. What is it and how do you avoid it here on the Kim Komando Show?
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0: With the midterm elections looming, it's vital AI chatbots give straight, factual, unbiased information. But at least two university research studies confirm they're not, and the bias is growing worse. I'm Kim Komando for NetSuite. 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Well, ChatGPT appears to have developed a pro-environmental, left-libertarian orientation, meaning on most political issues, Chat's opinions are basically liberal. Here's an example. Forbes magazine verified when given the prompt, write a poem about President Trump, it refused, but wrote one about President Biden. That has since been corrected. Still, research shows that Google's Gemini and OpenAI's ChatGPT 4 are the most politically biased, while Elon Musk's Grok and Anthropic's Claude the least. So the word is, trust but verify, especially with AI. 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
1: Yes, we post the videos of the show. We got a cameraman in here now.
0: Joey.
1: All these fancy cameras.
0: Got a brand new set.
1: And when you're there, just go to our YouTube page and subscribe. Over 130,000 subscribers?
0: Yes, exactly.
1: When you subscribe, you get a notification every single time we put up something new. And like, comment, and share, all those great things.
0: Adam in Burlington, Vermont, welcome aboard.
2: Hello.
0: Hi, Adam.
2: Yes. So, how are you guys doing?
0: We're good. So so you own a bagel store.
2: I do, up in Burlington, Vermont. It's called Myers Bagels. We're a Montreal-style bagel, so a different kind of bagel than you may be used to.
0: What's the difference?
2: The primary thing is we cook in a wood oven. Instead of gas or electric, so like wood-fired pizza is different than regular pizza.
0: Oh, sounds good.
2: Yeah, and it's all done by hand and artisan style, and yeah, just north of us, it's a common thing, but in the U.S., it's, you know, there's not many of us around here.
0: And how much is a bagel?
2: Let's see, individually, I mean, a dozen we sell for
0: $13.95. That's not bad at all.
2: No, yeah.
0: That's
2: good. It's reasonable, yeah.
0: So what's going on in bagel land?
2: Well, related to your show and the advent of AI, I got in myself in a little bit of deep water here. With social media, I employ a lot of college kids, and in other years I've had them help me with Instagram and Facebook and things like that. And starts off great, and then, you know, peters off or dwindles off in their interest or their ability to create new content. And getting consistency has been tough. So I turned to an AI program that not only helped me with social media, but many other aspects. Like I could give it my, you know, QuickBooks for a couple quarters and compare them and, you know, look at copywriting and things like that as a background. And so for social media, I said, well, it's neat. I could plot when I want to have a post go and how it works. And in that, I said, well, create new content. You know, use some of the photos we've used in the past.
0: For sure.
2: And, you know, and maybe tweak them and make something new out of them. And so it did a couple of those, and I posted them. And I'll admit, I don't follow up. I'm not a huge social media person myself. And then, you know, they went. And then a couple of days later, my staff is hounding me saying, oh, we're so sorry about the feedback you're getting. And I'm like, what? And then I look, and I'm just being raked through the coals on using AI photos of what we did.
0: Oh.
2: And using AI to help promote the business. And
0: So these were not your bagels. These were AI-generated bagels.
2: Well, the two ones that I got out there that got a lot of the heat for, one was we hand roll our bagels. So it was an actual photo of one of my bakers rolling the bagel in the dough.
0: Okay.
2: But then AI took that image, the real image of his hands and arms and the dough, and imposed it on a better looking like wooden rolling table versus the white poly table. And then in the background, we use a wood oven, but, you know, it's not always lined up directly to make a nice photo shot. So it imposed the wood oven behind him to
0: make
2: it a nice.
0: And people got upset about that?
1: They even noticed?
2: That's the thing. You know, I just thought it was a nice presentation to show, you know, what we do. And people said, that's not your shop, that's AI. And I was like, well, yes. And, you know,
0: No,
2: I wasn't trying to pull the wool over anyone's eyes. I was just trying to create a new thing to, oh, what's this? You know, a nice looking image of what we do here. And probably the one that got flack is AI went in and found either a Google review or Yelp review that someone did actually make, and their name was Sam, and they posted of how they come in every Friday for the last 2 years. It's been their go-to place, you know, as a great review. And what AI did was took that quote and put it on a piece of paper with someone's hands holding it, again, in front of a table with a bagel with cream cheese on it, like they're reading the note. The bagel with cream cheese was not our bagel with cream cheese because our style of bagel is a thinner product. So, and a loyalist would have known that.
0: So there was upheaval because they feel like you lied to them that it wasn't authentic.
1: Sell out.
0: And so,
2: yes.
0: So you know, when you are talking about, especially what you do, I mean, authentic is really where you need to be. It needs to, and you know, nothing beats a video from your iPhone, right?
2: No, and we've done that in the past, and we've posted many things, and do it. And after a while, it's like, all right, I need help with recreating some new way to sell the picture or to do it other than retaking the picture again.
0: Yeah, you know, and that's you know, it's a hard thing unless maybe you put edited with AI, you know, somewhere so that, you know, what I do is I'll say ChatGPT / Kim Komando so that people know that I fixed it up.
1: Right.
2: Mm-hmm.
0: And so they don't maybe you wouldn't get the feedback that you were getting if it was just put out there right in the beginning.
1: One thing I do with our social media radio station I work at, we can't use AI. It's one of our tenets of our company. But I'll just use AI to make a new graphic. And then I'll take that graphic, put it on the lower third of the photo, and then it spices it up, even though it's the same photo I may have used before, just with a little new graphic on there.
0: Yeah, because, I mean, especially with the bagel shop, I mean, you don't want a schmear campaign.
1: No. I like that. I really did. I like that one.
0: Did you?
1: Didn't laugh, but I liked it.
0: Okay. Hey, still to come, we're going to talk about AI brain rot here on the Kim Komando Show.
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0: All right, be honest. 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

0: I was singing.
1: I didn't know there was a sister Gibb as well.
0: That was ABBA.
1: Isn't that the Gibbs?
0: No.
1: Who's the Gibbs?
0: The Bee Gees, you ding dong.
1: What's the difference?
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1: Maybe.
0: Okay. So what they found is that people are now getting what's called AI rot.
1: Okay.
0: Because instead of like writing that email, we go, oh, I'll just let ChatGPT do it.
1: Copy, paste, copy, paste, copy, paste. Yeah.
0: Instead of doing the math, I'll let somebody else, I'll let Claude do it.
1: Or I was complaining with an electrician and he sent me this response and I could tell it was AI and I just said nice AI response to him. And then he rewrote it with a different AI and sent it again.
0: You know what? You know, Ian did that to a contractor because a contractor sent him this long thing. And Ian wrote back and said, when you can answer my questions as a human being,
1: correct,
0: come on over.
1: Call people out for their AI use.
0: AI rot. Don't let your brain rot. And that's why you need to make sure that you do get our free newsletter. 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
5: No peace in sight. I'm Roger Stern, Fox News. Despite President Trump's hope that the Iran war ends soon, Iran is still attacking other nations as the U.S. fires on Iran. Fox's Jeff Paul in Dubai with a tangled chain of events.
6: Officials involved with CENTCOM say those strikes happened hours after its forces struck Iranian radar sites and shot down four one-way attack drones. U.S. officials say Iran then fired seven ballistic missiles towards Kuwait and Bahrain. CENTCOM confirming six of those missiles were intercepted and the seventh did not reach its intended target. Iran continues to leverage what is happening in Lebanon. Despite a U.S.-backed ceasefire, Israeli forces and the Iranian-backed militant group Hezbollah are still exchanging strikes. Iran's foreign minister says if the fighting doesn't stop in Lebanon, then the entire war could restart.
5: Pakistan's interior minister is on the ground in Tehran today working to revive stalled negotiations between Iran and the U.S. The state rested its case in the trial of a Texas teen accused of stabbing someone at a track meet. Fox's Brooke Taylor in McKinney, Texas.
7: Several of these teen witnesses testified that they thought it was odd that Carmelo Anthony was sitting under another school's team tent. One student testified that Anthony was asked to leave roughly 15 times. Prosecutors say the confrontation escalated when Anthony pulled out a 5-inch folding knife from his backpack and stabbed Austin Metcalf in the chest. Jurors were shown grainy surveillance footage that appeared to show this physical confrontation just lasted a matter of seconds. Anthony has pleaded not guilty to murder. His attorneys argue that he acted in self-defense and out of fear.
5: If Carmelo Anthony is convicted of first-degree murder, he could get a life sentence. 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
5: An American college student was found dead after going missing in Japan. Here's Fox's Madison Scarpino.
11: Weston Higginbotham was just 20 years old. He loved nature, cared so much about the environment, according to his family. They say they are heartbroken. This all comes just over a week since Weston first went missing. The parents say they last saw him in their Kyoto hotel room last Friday, and they let the well-traveled 20-year-old do his own thing. Local police confirm Weston got off at a train at the Yamashina Station in Kyoto. The area is home to tons of hiking routes and trails, but shortly after the train ride, Weston's location from his phone went completely dark, and that's when his parents started to worry. This all prompted a massive search for the Auburn student.
5: We don't know the cause of death. President Trump says work he's done on the Lincoln Memorial reflecting pool well ahead of the nation's 250th birthday coming up on July 4th. Fox's Jill Nato in Washington.
12: The reflecting pool reno is complete. That word from President Trump, who posted on Truth Social, quote, "It was originally opened in 1922, but never functioned properly. Now it does. Thank you, President Trump. Thank you, Department of the Interior," end quote. The pool has a dark blue bottom now, and the granite surrounding it's much cleaner than before. But the price tag on the pool renovations coming under fire. The president originally said it was going to be about $1.8 million, but that rose to roughly $13 million. Critics are saying that was due to a no-bid award that went to the contractors who did the job. In Washington, Jill Nato, Fox News.
5: President Trump will attend Monday's Knicks-Spurs-NBA Finals game at Madison Square Garden. Beginning at 6:30 p.m. local time, only ticket holders will be allowed near the arena. The area will be sealed off to everyone else. I'm Roger Stern, and this is Fox News.
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0: Kids learn things from you, certain behaviors, certain
1: unfortunately,
0: traits.
1: Yes.
0: What do you think your kid learned?
1: My daughter is a smartass.
0: Is she?
1: Oh, yeah. It is obnoxious answer followed by obnoxious answer. And then I'll be like, I'm being serious right now. I'm being serious right now.
0: And you're like, oh.
1: And I can't say it's all my fault. I can't do anything about it.
0: Ian learned from me potty mouth.
1: Oh, yeah? You're a swearer?
0: Yes. I mean, it actually started... I'll never forget, we were on 24th Street and Camelback here in Phoenix, Arizona. And he was probably 2.5 in the back seat.
1: Just dropping F-bombs?
0: Well, this guy cut right in front of me,
1: uh-huh.
0: And I slammed on the brake. And then out of the back, I hear, F-bomb. I'm like, but perfect timing, you know?
1: I learned it from watching you, all right?
0: Yes, exactly.
1: That's and then, funny. I never swear around my kids.
0: Oh, it's, yeah. I try not to.
1: We were in the ocean, and I was holding my son. He was probably six, and we were looking at something, and then we turn around, and there is this, like, 20-foot wave that is about to crash down on us. And I went, oh, blank. And then we got hit by the wave, and I said, I asked him if he was okay. And he was like, yeah. And he goes, and Dad, you said a bad word. It's like, well, we almost died. I have an excuse.
0: Just this one time.
1: Yeah. Just you got to let those go.
0: Well, when I saw this video of something called Peek-a-Book, mm-hmm. which I'm going to show it to you in just a second.
1: Okay.
0: But when I saw this video, I thought, like, how can this be? Let me tell you, it's, you know how, like, you have those fake books that you put keys and stuff in? Do you have one of those? I have one of those in
1: keys?
0: My house. Yes. Like, I have a fake book
1: okay.
0: that I put spare keys in.
1: Oh, I have one that I put all the gift cards in.
0: Okay, perfect.
1: Yeah.
0: Okay. So it's just like
1: which
0: that.
1: One's yours? Mine is Scenery of Arizona.
0: like Barry bought ours, so it's like the history of mankind and science and stuff like
1: the
0: that.
1: The first ever ham radio.
0: But so in this fake book, in the middle is a magnetic holder. So it keeps your phone in place.
1: Okay.
0: So you hold this book. And so as you're holding this book in front of your kids, you could be on TikTok and they think you're reading a book.
1: Look how educated mom is. Look at her.
0: Look at her go.
1: Well, but she's actually on Instagram.
0: Exactly.
1: And Pinterest.
0: I got a lot to say about this and wait till you see it in action.
1: I do want to see this.
0: But first I got to tell you about NetSuite because they're one of our great sponsors here on the show. You know, every business owner I talk to asks the same question. How do I make AI work for me? 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All right, so here it is. I want you to describe, Andrew, what everybody's going to be seeing right now
1: mm-hmm.
0: as we look at this Peek-a-Book new product that is going to change the world forever.
1: Change the world forever is kind of dramatic for a fake book. So it's white on the inside. There is, looks like there's pages, like a notepad, and it's a small tan book. And then the woman who's holding it, she opens it up, hides her phone inside. And this is used to hide the fact you're
0: that
1: using your phone
0: in front of your babies,
1: from your kids.
0: Yes.
1: Yeah. I'm not scrolling. I'm bettering myself.
0: I am reading the book. Meanwhile, the kid's looking up.
1: Oh, it's a parenting book.
0: Yes. Yeah, so she's wearing her parenting book, reading. Well, not really reading.
1: No, she's not reading at all.
0: Yes.
1: She's just using her phone on the sly.
0: I mean, I get it. Parents need a break. I certainly did at times. I mean, but kids aren't dumb.
1: Did you hide your social media use or your phone use from your kids?
0: No.
1: You just did it out.
0: Now, the reason why I hesitated, because a picture popped up on my feed.
1: Uh-huh.
0: You know, Google always says, like, oh, here's something that happened 20 years ago or right. 10 years ago or whatever. And it popped up, and Ian was next to me on a lounge chair, and I had a towel over my head. Because I was on my phone and we were outside and I couldn't see.
1: Hold mommy's umbrella. She needs to send a text message.
0: I mean, but fake reading in front of them is not going to teach them to read. They'll know.
1: Absolutely. They'll figure it out. They're not dumb.
0: I mean, especially when, like, imagine just scrolling, like, TikTok and all of a sudden, like, the sound automatically goes, you know.
1: Right. It's one of those viral happens. Songs.
0: Yes. You know, and you can have the sound off and then you hit something suddenly and you're like, oh.
1: Why are you laughing your butt off at a parenting book right now?
0: You know, I'm reading a great book at the moment right now.
1: Are you reading a great book at the moment?
0: Yes. It's called The History of Gulu, and I just cannot put it down.
1: Oh, boy. It hurts my head sometimes. Why? These jokes.
0: They're so good. No. They're so good. So I counted the number of cameras that I have on my 7-mile commute to the office.
1: Okay. Are you sure you got them all?
0: I looked on the map, and I'll tell you where you can look on the map.
1: Oh, cool.
0: And the Flock camera specifically. And there were 6 cameras.
1: In your 7-mile commute?
0: 6 cameras.
1: That's it?
0: Well, different traffic lights.
1: Right.
0: I mean,
1: I thought it would be a lot more.
0: Well, you know, you go out of Paradise Valley into Phoenix, there aren't that many.
1: Okay.
0: But as you're driving through Paradise Valley, there's quite a few.
1: Because I get on the freeway at 44th Street, and then I come, I don't know what, it's probably 7 exits to get to here. And I counted 12 cameras.
0: Well, that's the ADOT. That's the Department of Transportation.
1: A little different on the highway.
0: Yeah. So these are 80,000 plate reading cameras, Flock cameras. They're in 49 states, 5,000 communities. 20 billion vehicles a month are scanned. And they run HOAs. We have them going into our neighborhood. I have a license plate camera right on my property, too.
1: Right.
0: But the reason why I'm bringing this up is we've all heard of Flock cameras. But now they have something called the Alpha Project. Have you heard about the Alpha Project?
1: I have not.
0: The Alpha Project reads your license plate from 2,000 feet above the air, above the ground.
1: That's far away.
0: Yes. And it can follow your car in real time. It can only go 60 miles an hour. So if you're going over 60.
1: Never catching you.
0: Just saying.
1: They'll be like, oh, that's Kim Komenos. Where'd she go? Where is she?
0: When they deploy the Alpha drone, it can arrive within 85 seconds. So they say before any police or anything like that. You can find every camera watching you. And if you go to maps.dflock.org.
1: And what's the purpose of this drone? Is it only going to be used for law enforcement?
0: Well, that's the big question. You know, we don't really know.
1: Okay.
0: You know, Flock is a private company. We don't know who they're doing business with. What are they doing with all these? I mean, because I was thinking about it. I mean, if you really wanted to figure out my routine, I mean, you could literally just look for my car on these Flock cameras and you say, okay,
1: She goes here, she goes there.
0: Yes,
1: exactly. On Tuesday, she goes to this place.
0: Exactly. Exactly. And then she goes to Pilates.
1: This information's not public, correct?
0: No. But it's also kind of a gray area on who gets it. Now, of course, Flock cameras, they have found stolen vehicles and they've solved crimes and all that other great stuff. But I just think it's interesting that we have this technology and not too many people know that it even exists.
1: It's true.
0: And when I wrote about this for our newsletter at getkim.com, is that I think the guy was in somewhere in Tennessee, and he sent me a note, and he said he thought, like, oh, Kim Komenos, you don't know what you're talking about. I live in a rural community. We would never have Flock cameras. He had them all over.
1: Really? Yeah.
0: That's why he sent me a note. He's like, oh, my gosh.
1: That's
0: this is
1: probably
0: crazy.
1: Especially where they need them is in the rural areas because they don't have the ones that are local municipalities.
0: That's probably true. Let's see. Cutting the cable, saving money?
1: No.
0: Okay.
1: We're spending more.
0: I know. It's so ridiculous.
1: We just did a declutter.
0: Did you?
1: We went on because we're trying to build up travel miles.
0: Okay.
1: Because we spend all this money and we're like, why should you get miles? Because, I don't know, I'm taking 5 flights this summer. It's ridiculous. And so we went through everything. And as we're seeing where we're going to pay for which card to get these points and those points, we're like, we didn't even know we were paying for this. We didn't even know we were paying for this.
0: What you get for
1: I
0: free?
1: I thought that was free. It's not free. Or what used to be free.
0: What was the big shocker?
1: The Paramount Plus. I thought Paramount Plus came through Verizon. I had no idea that I was paying for Paramount Plus the whole time.
0: How much?
1: I think that one's $11.99.
0: For how long?
1: Years. Literally years that I thought it just came through my cell phone plan. Because when any time we would go over what are we spending, I would go, oh, we don't have to worry about that. That we get that through Verizon. We don't. No. I've been paying for it forever, and no one watches it.
0: Yeah,
1: it's ridiculous. We canceled like 6 things. I mean, we saved $100.
0: Oh, that's awesome.
1: It was awesome.
0: That's good. DirecTV. I don't know too many people who have DirecTV.
1: No, I don't know anybody either.
0: With My Sports is going up 22%. Stars is raising its monthly. AMC Plus is bumping it up. The average ad-free streaming bundle in 2021 was $62. Now it's close to $80. I think that's low.
1: This sounds way low.
0: Doesn't it?
1: Yeah. Do you have, I think, everything, right?
0: We
1: you
0: do.
1: Subscribe to everything?
0: It doesn't matter what it is. If there's a subscription, It is on my plan and not by me. Because here's what happens. You know, Barry subscribes to everything. I'm the cheap one in the family, believe it or not. And so what I do is every once in a while I take his phone and I unsubscribe to a whole bunch of things.
1: That is convenient that he signs up for everything through his phone, so it's just a little slider over. You don't got to log in anywhere. You just turn everything off.
0: Not everything.
1: Okay.
0: I wish. And then we took the boat out last weekend, and I said, hey, what's the weather going to be? And he's like, I don't know. You canceled all my weather ups.
1: I bet you was so sad.
0: Well, some of them were like $50, and you know, it's crazy.
1: The man loves his weather.
0: I know. All right, so when you're on Amazon now, this is really interesting. You're on Amazon and you're searching for a product. You know how it would normally like give you real products?
1: Yeah, hopefully. Okay.
0: Well, now they're going to have computer AI generated images of products that they think you might buy.
1: Okay, so when I do buy it, do they then go manufacture it?
0: But they it's like, you know, maybe you might want a new dress. Well, not you. Maybe I might want a new dress.
1: Right.
0: And I want a blue dress. So it'll show me pictures of different blue dresses.
1: And then you go, oh, I love this dress. And then it'll $79.99.
0: And then it will, yeah. And then it will go try to find the dress that it kind of is almost like the one that you want.
1: And they're just going to send you a knockoff?
0: Yes.
1: Or an almost like?
0: Yeah. You know, I asked AI to picture my dream couch. It was a sophisticated one.
1: Wow. Yes. Every single person in here is groaning right now.
0: Okay.
1: I just did a poll.
0: Okay. Now, this story is really hard for me to do because, you know, I'm not a big basketball fan.
1: You're not?
0: No.
1: Who's in the NBA Finals right now?
0: The Knicks and the Spurs.
1: You probably because you have it written down right
0: no,
1: in front of you.
0: I knew it.
1: Who won game one?
0: The Knicks.
1: Very good.
0: See?
1: And the Knicks are from?
0: New York.
1: And the Spurs are from?
0: Texas.
1: Texas.
0: San Antonio.
1: Yeah, right.
0: Okay. How am I doing so far?
1: You're really good.
0: Okay. Well, and then there's Jalen Brunson.
1: Yeah. And he plays for the... you don't have it on your
0: Knicks.
1: Cheat sheet.
0: and Wemby.
1: Well, what's his full name? I mean, obviously, you're such a huge fan. You know his full name.
0: I have no idea.
1: Victor Wembanyama.
0: Okay. Well, the reason why I bring all this up is not just because I love talking about sports.
1: Sure.
0: Is that ChatGPT came out and predicted the winner.
1: Okay.
0: Did you hear about this?
1: No.
0: Saying the Spurs.
1: Well, they're down. They're down in the series.
0: They say in game 7, Knicks will jump out early and lead most of the night. The Spurs will make a comeback. Third quarter flips the game. Fourth quarter belongs to the Spurs. Final score 110-102.
1: All right, that's something to track. It's got a final score.
0: Will win the title. MVP, Wemby.
1: Victor Wembanyama.
0: Wembanyama.
1: He's French.
0: Is he?
1: Yeah. He's like a 7'4" French guy.
0: Really?
1: Yeah.
0: That doesn't.
1: He smokes cigarettes in his post game. We shoot the ball. It was very good. I don't care. I go home.
0: That. You know, that was not on my 2026 bingo card.
1: 7'4" French guy?
0: No, he's going to be, okay, if he wins the title, he'll be the second youngest finals MVP in league history.
1: It's a, well, that's if, also if he wins the MVP. They got to win the series and he's got to be named MVP, but I picked the Knicks to win it all.
0: Well, I think he's a total baller.
1: Keep going. Don't do that.
0: Just encourage her.
1: I hate that.
0: So when I went to Tokyo...
1: What a transition.
0: That one of the things that, you know, I'm always looking for experiences.
1: Mm-hmm.
0: And so I, and knowing like Ian plays Tokyo Drift, Fast and Furious,
1: right.
0: And got the movies and all this stuff. So I arranged for us to have a Tokyo Drift tour.
1: That's really cool.
0: And you have to go out at 11 p.m. And they take you to a spot in Tokyo where you have all the Nissans and they actually have like Corvettes and things like that. And what was interesting about that is the cops know that this whole drifting tour is happening, but they kind of let it go.
1: Okay.
0: Now, the reason why I bring this up is that now you can have Uber Drift.
1: What's that?
0: It's a special Uber experience where they will take you in these Nissans, put on a helmet, and it's $200 for a group of 4 people, and you can do like a professional Formula Drift around Tokyo. I would totally do this.
1: I'm going to predict this is going to last 7 months.
0: Really? Oh, I just.
1: And then a car is going to roll over and a bunch of people are going to get injured or die and they're going to shut it down because people are going to sue the pants off of Uber.
0: You know, but and here's the thing. I didn't know this. You can get an Uber Safari in South Africa, an Uber Balloon in Turkey.
1: Wow, I didn't know any of these.
0: Let's see, a water aircraft in India, Uber Bubbles in France.
1: What's that?
0: You on a champagne tour. Oh,
1: that's great.
0: I would love that. I mean, they're just surging past the competition.
1: Maybe Victor Wembanyama will take you on the champagne tour in France.
0: Because he's a driving force.
1: Oh, just go to break.
0: Hey, picture this. You're at work. Your phone buzzes. It's your kid's number and your kid's voice panicked, saying he's been in an accident and needs the money wired right now. You're going to move heaven and earth, of course, but that's what the scammers are counting on. So here's the play. Criminals buy your phone number and your family details from data brokers and companies you've never heard of are selling your life for just pocket change. 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One guy lost $15,000 protecting a kid who was never in danger. Now, you can't stop them from cloning a voice, but you can make sure they never get your number in the first place. And that's Incogni. 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I ran my own info. I found myself on sites I never even signed up for. 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And right now they've made over 2,800 data removal requests for me. 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Okay, so here's what we have. A new AI tool. You have a form to fill out, ChatGPT can fill it out for you. It's amazing. And also a hidden stalker that may be in your device right now. And we have great phone calls. 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
5: News. I'm Carmen Roberts. Missing Auburn University student Weston Higginbotham, who disappeared on a family trip to Japan, is found dead.
6: The parents say they last saw him in their Kyoto hotel room last Friday. They say they did decide to separate after some bickering, and they let the well-traveled 20-year-old do his own thing.
5: Fox's Madison Scarpino. His family says his body was found in a mountainous area near Kyoto. No cause of death given. About a half a million people, many of them young, treated Pope Leo to a rock star welcome in Madrid today, where he urged Spaniards to stop fanning the flames of polarization.
7: This trip to Spain will culminate in Leo meeting migrants on the Canary Isles, along with organizations dedicated to helping them.
5: Fox's Jonathan Savage. Pope spreading a message of peace and dignity across Europe, which is divided over migration. 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

0: 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So have you ever looked at a photo online and you thought to yourself, that ain't real?
1: Most of the time, yeah. I mean, this day and age, it's all fake.
0: You're like, that's just not possible. That could even remotely happen in my universe.
1: Correct.
0: Well, Stephen Scott Grogan in Lakeland, Florida. Hello there, Stephen. Welcome aboard. Welcome to the show today. So, Stephen.
2: Hi, Kim. Thank you so much for having me.
0: Welcome. And so, so tell us about your photo.
2: It was of a young alligator's eye. I was hiking all day long, and it was the first photo that I actually got all day, and I was very proud of it. It was a perfect mirror reflection. And my photos, I'm not used to having exposure with them, so I figured I would join the 35 Awards. It's one of the largest international photography competitions. And I entered the mobile category, and it's kind of like a gauntlet. They have three stages of it. And in the first stage, my gator reflection of the baby's eye had like a little exclamation point over it, and it wouldn't allow me to enter it. So I appealed it, and I got a message back saying that this photo is not allowed in the mobile photography nomination because it was taken with professional camera equipment due to the depth of field and high details that are within it.
0: Okay, but you didn't use any high-end equipment, right?
2: No, I actually used my Samsung Galaxy S25 Ultra.
0: Okay, well, let me tell you, we're looking at your pictures right now. They're phenomenal. Wow.
2: Thank you very much.
0: You're very talented. Now, how close were you to this gator?
2: I was actually about 12 feet away. The camera itself was a few feet. I use a 12-foot long telescopic selfie stick.
0: Well, thank goodness for that.
2: Yeah. Yeah, my girlfriend appreciates me being careful.
1: Now, where are you factory settings? Like, it sounds like you're a photographer and you're into this. Do you just use the settings that come out of the box, or do you tweak them to make
2: the...
1: You do tweak them. Okay. So maybe that's why I picked up on it, because you tweaked the settings.
0: And then did you...
2: I do use Expert RAW. Everything I shoot is either in 50 MP in Expert RAW or 200 MP Expert RAW.
0: Wow.
2: That photo was 50 MP, and I believe it was a 5X super telephoto.
0: Wow. Okay. And so you obviously went to them and said, hey, listen, I mean, I just used my Samsung phone.
2: Yes.
0: And what was the reply?
2: After manual review, it stands, please change this photo. So I just gave up on it. I felt disheartened and disappointed because it's one of my favorite photos. I've tried to replicate it since, and I haven't been able to do it. And then it kept happening again after that. And I felt disheartened at first, but then my girlfriend told me just take it as a backhanded compliment. And I do. I take it as a compliment.
0: Yeah.
2: Now.
0: God, that's so sad, though, really.
2: It is.
0: Now, how long have you been doing this?
2: I am completely self-taught. I've been doing it for about 3 years.
0: Wow. And so why did you pick gators?
2: I started hiking years ago. I live in Central Florida. All you usually see is gators or snakes or insects, maybe Bigfoot if you're lucky.
0: I was just going to say, you know what, let me tell you something. I am so afraid of gators.
1: Really?
0: I am.
2: Really?
0: I am.
1: The photo that he has of like a gator on top of a gator, that's like a nightmare for you.
0: Yes,
1: it's like four gators stacked on each other.
0: I'd rather give me scorpions any day.
1: They're a little smaller.
0: I can step on them. Have you ever gotten bit by a gator?
2: I have not. I've never had a close encounter.
0: That's good. You keep that selfie stick handy.
2: Correct.
0: What is like an insider secret to using a Bluetooth selfie stick that took you a while to learn?
2: I would say I would buy the expensive ones. I've gone through 19 in 3 years.
1: Is that because the gators bite them?
2: 19. I've gone through 19 remote Bluetooth shutters in 3 years. I do use them aggressively. I do take thousands of photos in Expert RAW every day, and then I have to dump them to my portable SSD drive. But the Bluetooth shutters maybe last a month, 2 months. So I ended up buying, I forget what brand it is, but I ended up buying a really expensive one, and it's been with me now for about 6 months.
1: Oh, nice.
0: All right, good. All right, so don't buy the cheap ones.
1: Quality matters.
2: Don't buy, Quality matters in this case. Yes, it does.
0: Oh, wow. Well,
2: I've even dropped it in swamp water, and I've retrieved it, and it still works. So,
0: ooh, just let it go. Just, yeah. If you drop your selfie stick in the gator water.
1: Okay. Well, usually at the end of a selfie stick is a phone.
0: I'm not kidding you. I mean, we flew over the swamp to get to Miami, and I literally was sitting there going like, plane, stay in the air. Because I thought, oh my God. And I think I even said to Barry, if this plane falls in the water, we're dead.
1: Because just because of your luck, you would survive the crash, but then get eaten by an alligator.
0: Probably. Delray in Tucson, Arizona, you're up next. Hi, Delray.
3: Hi, Kim.
0: What's going on?
3: Well, this is the second time I've talked to you, and I'm a writer of a fantasy webtoon called The Thousand-Year-Old Woman, and I've been using AI as my own art department.
0: Okay.
3: And, you know, it's something that I've just started and, you know, have a lot of trials and tribulations getting the groove on, but I've got the groove on and working really well with it.
0: So what's on your mind? How can we help you? And congrats on that.
3: Well, it's a Facebook advertisement. So I've been trying to do Facebook advertisement, and I'm still not quite sure.
0: It's hard.
3: Yeah, they have a lot of terms and stuff that, and it seems made up, you know, hey, you get so many clicks and that. Yeah, I don't know how well I'm doing. They do tell me, you know, who is clicking on it and what age.
0: What's the goal? Because I will tell you, Facebook advertising is not easy.
1: Okay.
0: I mean, you know, you've got like audiences, and then you've got cost per click, and then you really have to keep track of this. Otherwise, they're gonna keep banging your credit card every time you turn around.
3: Right. The goal is to get more views on my webtoon site, and you know, it has been going up pretty good. I've only been working with it for a couple weeks. And I've gotten, close to 200 views, you know, and considering I'm a brand new artist.
0: Which is, you know what, it's a good place to start. But yeah. I would say, what do you think? I mean, I would say put them up on TikTok.
1: Yeah.
0: And
1: the last thing I would do is have the destination be a website. Social media is where people are going to consume this the most. Do you have a social media account for your webtoon?
3: No, not just specifically for my webtoon.
0: Yeah, that's what you need to do.
1: Yeah. So,
0: you know, start, instead of sending them to a website, create a whole profile, a whole branding campaign, and, you know, get into ChatGPT. It will help you how to, you know, kind of sort through what you need to do for all this. But what you want to do is get a TikTok account and Instagram Reels. And whatever you put on Instagram Reels is going to be put over on Facebook.
1: Correct.
0: And how long do you think it should be?
1: I mean, if it's engaging. But the whole thing with TikTok is you can do part twos. So
0: that's
1: if
0: true.
1: You have a 3-minute video, you can do three separate 1-minute videos and just put part one in the corner. And if someone's interested in it, that's when you're going to get the click to the page, and you're going to get more clicks because they're going to keep watching.
0: And then you can say to be continued.
1: Correct.
0: And then a little bit of a recap the first time in case they hit the second one. And then, but the whole idea is that now we're going to start increasing engagement, increasing views, and then we don't have to worry about maintaining a website.
1: Right.
0: Because, you know, nobody's going to a website anymore.
1: No, absolutely
0: it's just not,
1: not
0: happening. And so you've got to retool your thinking. And this is really goes for a lot of business owners as you're listening right now. And I know it's hard because you're sitting there. I had a call with a graphics guy yesterday, and he's like, oh, well, you know, we can also do SEO. I went, what? I actually said that.
1: Mm-hmm.
0: Well, why would I need SEO? Okay. Because nobody's searching Google anymore.
1: Right.
0: So why do you need that? But it doesn't mean that you shouldn't have a robust web presence, but then it has to be, you know, AI optimized, not search engine optimized. And so that's really what the goal is. And so if you are sitting there with your website wondering, you know, do I advertise on Facebook? And I will tell you, I spend anywhere between $700 and $1,000 a day on Facebook.
1: Yes. Wow, okay.
0: It's a lot. because that's how we're driving a lot of the traffic for the newsletters and to subscribe. And that's why, you know, the numbers keep going up.
1: Mm-hmm.
0: But, you know, there's a lot of math behind that. You know, how much are we willing to pay per subscriber? What is the lifetime value of that subscriber? And if you are approaching Facebook ads just like, oh, I'm going to get people to click, and you don't know what your customer's worth and you don't know what you're doing, you have to find somebody who does. Because
1: right.
0: otherwise, you'll just waste money. You know, Ian and I sat down on a weekend. I said, we're going to figure out Facebook ads. It can't be that hard. Well, $700 later, after 2 days, I'm like, we don't know what we're doing.
1: But that's where social media comes to play. If you just want eyeballs on your thing, you can do it for free. Put
0: that's
1: it
0: true.
1: Up on social media. One quick tip I would give you is start a TikTok account and then start four more and make them exactly the same and post the exact same content at all four and see which one of the four catches on and then close down the other three.
0: But how can you do that if that's your brand?
1: Because, well, you're going, well, first of all, you can change your brand. So if it was, you know, the 1,000-year-old wife or whatever, I can't remember the name of his cartoon, but you could name them all differently. And once the one catches on, then you just rename it.
0: I see. Okay. So you're not, so it's not,
1: then.
0: So it's not like if you did it, then you lost it.
1: No, you're not losing it forever.
0: Okay. All right. That's good. I didn't know that. All right. Let's switch gears just a little bit. You know, that glow that you see on people who just seem to radiate health. It's not just great lighting. It's what's happening inside their bodies. And one of the best kept secrets to looking and feeling amazing is collagen. 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
0: Okay, it's one of the annoyances of life. You have to fill out a form.
1: Yeah, hate them.
0: Okay, school forms, applications, membership forms.
1: I'm sure there's people like, hey, fill this out. You get a $15 rebate. And you're just like, nah, it's not worth it.
0: I'm not going to do it. HOA forms. I had to fill out one of those the other day. It's like an adulting problem.
1: Yes.
0: You know,
1: it's annoying.
0: So here's what you can do is that you can open up ChatGPT or your favorite chatbot. Though ChatGPT seems to be really good at this one. And then you click that little pay-per-click icon, and then you upload the form. And you say, hey, let's fill this out together.
1: And it's going to know if you use ChatGPT.
0: It's going to fill out all the stuff.
1: It's going to know a lot of it right off the bat.
0: Yeah. And it will also, like, ask you, you know, do I check the yes or no box here?
1: Mm-hmm.
0: And I'll tell you, it really works well. Now, there's a catch. You know, sometimes forms want things like your date of birth,
1: mm-hmm.
0: your social security number. You probably don't want to say, hey, I'll pass on that. And then maybe when you get it, you can, you know, print it and print and then scan it or take a photo of it. And say,
1: right.
0: Oh. But I just wanted to pass that along as our AI tip of the week, or I guess the tip of this hour, because there's every hour there's AI tips.
1: It's true. It's all over the place.
0: It's just all over the place. So in case you ever want to check that out, make sure that you go to splashofai.com. That's our new AI newsletter. That's splashofai.com. It's actually a tool that we wrote about the other day. All right, still to come, we have more of your phone calls here on the Kim Komando Show.
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1: Yes, please go subscribe, comment, like, share, all those things.
0: All that great stuff.
1: Mainly subscribe.
0: Let's see, Sarah in San Antonio, Texas. So who's going to win, Sarah? The Spurs or the Knicks?
2: Go Spurs go. Go Spurs go. All the way. It's going to be the Spurs. I'm telling you, it's going to be the Spurs.
1: When's the last time you won a title? 1999?
0: I think it was 73.
1: They won with Duncan and, and Ryan.
0: 2014.
1: You're talking about the Knicks. The Knicks has been that long.
2: Sounds about right. It was Popovich was the coach.
1: Okay. Yeah.
2: So it's been a little while.
1: 99 was the last time the Spurs played the Knicks in the finals. That's
0: okay,
1: why
0: 2014.
1: Oh, yeah. Yeah.
0: You're
1: time.
0: Like, look at me. I knew that.
1: You have it written down somewhere.
0: Look. Not a paper in front of me that says Spurs.
1: I'm so proud of you.
0: Thank you.
1: Someone told it to you in your ear.
0: Well, yeah. Okay. So, Sarah, what's on your mind?
2: So, first of all, I'm so excited to talk to you. I've got probably a very minor dilemma. Compared to all of the other stuff that you've been talking about today. So my family is having a reunion, and it's going to be in August, and it is celebrating just 100. My great-grandparents were married 109 years ago, and although they're not with us, we're getting together all of the grandkids and the great-grandkids. What's crazy about it is there is such an age span. So it's everybody from I think the youngest that will be there is in their late 20s, and the oldest is 80. And that's just between grandchildren and great-grandchildren, because there was such a great-grandma had a big gap with all of the kids. Anyway, very excited to go. And everybody has all these wonderful pictures that they're taking a picture of the picture and then posting that. Or they're emailing me and saying, hey, you know, I don't have anything. I don't have any way to scan this. So what I'm looking for is a scanner that is portable and easy to use and does not have to rely on any kind of Wi-Fi, because I'm going to be in a very, very small town, 1,200 people in Minnesota.
0: Wow.
2: And so I don't know how reliable the Wi-Fi is going to be in the building that we're in. So, yeah, that's what I'm looking for.
0: Well, you know, any phone can do a scan now. With Apple Notes, you can scan. You can scan documents. But if you, whether you have Apple or you have documents and photos, rather. But if you have a phone, Google has an app called PhotoScan that is phenomenal, and it will clean up the scratches and, you know, handle, you know, older photos and get rid of cracks. Mm-hmm. And it works on also like will boost the color. It really does work, and it's free. It's called PhotoScan. But if these are photos that you actually want to have scanned, is that there's a company called Iris Scan, and they have something called the Anywhere Scanner, and it's actually pretty darn good. I think it's like $120 or something like that.
1: Not bad.
0: No. Okay. So you could do that. But try that photo scan app. And one of the things that's really great about that, too, is that if you want to take a picture of a photo that's in a picture frame, and it's, you know, how it gets old and it gets creased against the glass, and then you're afraid to take it out because you're going to rip it, is that with the photo scan app, you can actually do that. It's going to get rid of the glare. And so you're like, oh, this is fabulous.
1: That's really cool.
2: Awesome. Yeah.
0: So this is so fun for you. I hope you have a great time.
2: Thank you so much. I'm very excited. Going to get to meet a lot of new people and people I haven't seen in a very long time. So looking forward to it.
0: Well, thanks for your call, Sarah. And make sure that, you know, while you're there, what a great opportunity to do a family tree.
1: Oh, yeah, that's true.
0: Be a lot of
1: you
0: fun
1: got almost all the whole trees just sitting there.
0: We got a forest. Just saying. We're going to talk about hidden stalker tech coming right back.
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0: Here's the thing about artificial intelligence. 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I'm Kim Commando. 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
3: 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And if you're concerned about your investments, well, you need to talk to these guys. But it's more than just putting money in a certain place and making sure it grows. 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
1: Nope.
0: Nobody does.
1: I zoom past that as fast as possible.
0: But you don't know who's really tracking you.
1: All of them.
0: So what you want to do is go to your phone's location settings, and then you find out which apps have always-on access. And so you want to revoke anything that you don't use. And also, if there's some apps that you just don't use anymore, you might as well just wipe them out while you're there.
1: But if you delete them, does it get rid of those permissions?
0: Yes, but you because the app is no longer on your phone.
1: Okay.
0: But you still want to go in there and double check,
1: okay,
0: just in case. Make sure that you sign up for our free newsletters. 5 minutes a day, you'll always be tech smart with the latest and greatest. And also the scams and the alerts at Get Kim.
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4: It's a murder investigation now. I'm Carmen Roberts, Fox News. The U.S. Coast Guard search for a missing Florida woman wraps up and now is being investigated as a murder.
5: U.S. officials tell Fox News that the Coast Guard took custody of the couple's dinghy this week from Bahamian authorities, and they tell us this is a key piece of evidence in this murder investigation. Now, U.S. resources were poured into the Bahamas. They were seen focused on locations that haven't been searched before. Brian Hooker's claim that his wife fell off their dinghy allegedly contradicts cell phone GPS data from the night she went missing. Divers spent a significant amount of time in the area where the couple's sailboat was anchored, as well as an area south of where Brian Hooker told police he landed after rowing overnight. Now, investigators also relied on help from a cadaver dog. Data from infrared cameras on board has also been analyzed for any information.
4: And Fox's Dana Marie McNichol reporting from Marsh Harbor in the Bahamas. Bahamian police briefly took Brian Hooker into custody in April, but released him without charges. Russian authorities say that Ukraine launched an unprecedented attack against St. Petersburg after rejecting an offer for peace talks.
6: This attack comes after Russian President Vladimir Putin rejected an offer from Zelensky to hold a face-to-face meeting to try and end this war. Putin said he glanced at Zelensky's letter, but said he saw no point in meeting with him, and that he would only end the war when Russia's goals had been met, meaning Kyiv should abandon efforts to join NATO and give up parts of its territory. Zelensky then responded back, calling it a weak response. Russia continues to spray Ukraine with almost daily attacks, damaging several buildings in the Zaporizhia region. Ukrainian foreign minister, he's warning Moscow things will only get worse for Russia.
4: Fox's Stephanie Bennett reporting from London. 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
4: Volunteer searchers in Japan found the body of a missing 20-year-old Auburn University student today.
14: The family was holding on to so much hope that their avid hiker son, who loved the outdoors, who knew how to survive in the wilderness, was still alive. So this is a horrific outcome to what was supposed to be a dream vacation in Japan.
4: Fox's Madison Scarpino says the family of Weston Higginbotham posted on social media that his body was found in a mountainous area near Kyoto, but did not say how he died. Controversies keep piling up for a Democratic Senate candidate, Graham Plattner, in Maine, who addressed supporters last night.
15: As I shared my personal journey through PTSD and darkness of recovery and accountability and growth, Maine had my back.
4: Plattner hopes to unseat Republican Senator Susan Collins. President Trump says the work is done on the Lincoln Memorial Reflecting Pool well ahead of the nation's 250th birthday.
16: The Reflecting Pool reno is complete. That word from President Trump, who posted on Truth Social, quote, "It was originally opened in 1922, but never functioned properly. Now it does. Thank you, President Trump. Thank you, Department of the Interior," end quote. The pool has a dark blue bottom now, and the granite surrounding it's much cleaner than before. But the price tag on the pool renovations coming under fire. The president originally said it was going to be about $1.8 million, but that rose to roughly $13 million. Critics are saying that was due to a no-bid award that went to the contractors who did the job. In Washington, Jill Nato, Fox News.
4: And NASA declares its Maven spacecraft orbiting Mars officially dead after 6 months of silence. Launched in 2013 to study the red planet, Maven stopped responding in December after a malfunction sent it spinning and drained its batteries. I'm Carmen Roberts, and this is Fox News.
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24: Welcome on into the show. Greetings from Huntsville, Alabama. This is Launchpad to Wealth as we blast off for another show. I'm your host, Gary Nolan. Here to help you take charge of your money is Don Cloud. Don has helped hundreds of clients achieve retirement success. Been doing it for quite a while, over 25 years experience. And Don is a registered investment advisor. What are you doing, dodging raindrops down there and storms? What's going on?
19: I got to tell you, you know, this springtime, summertime conversion weather here in Alabama, you know, it's like a good movie. It's full of twists, turns, and plot changes. And
24: exactly.
19: We go from a drought to, I was telling my wife last night, I was like, honey, do you think that we need to start building an ark, or what do you think here? So,
24: yeah, it's been rough all over the South. All right, so let's get into the show. We got a lot to get to. So a recent Schroeder's retirement survey found that 58% of retirees don't know how long their savings will last. That's not panic, but it's a signal that retirement planning has changed. How should retirees think about income when everyday costs keep rising, Don?
19: Yeah, so income, it's a big thing. So before we even get there, let me say this. There's four plans. You have your income plan, that is number one. Number one, followed by your investment plan, which is number two. Number three is your tax plan. Number four is your estate plan. One, two, three, four, in that order. It's not rearranged. And someone that is, whoever did this survey, was asking the right question, because that report says 49% of retirees say expenses are higher than expected. Okay, that comes with inflation. And yeah, costs just keep rising, and that's going to impact your income plan. So inflation can quickly shrink buying power, even when account balances look healthy. And retirees deserve a plan that feels usable month to month, not just impressive on paper, because you don't have your plan at the checkout line at the grocery store. You've got reality, and you're using dollars and cents. And that's what it is very important to retirees, so they have that comfort and that confidence. And the EBRI found inflation remains one of the top worries for both workers and retirees. And you know what? It's funny how often people's gut, Gary, kind of gives them some inkling, because I keep hearing the inflation reports, but even with that and some costs somewhat stabilizing, I'm still hearing this concern among retirees is, am I okay with income, even though I've got this huge dollar amount? So I get that and I understand it. So for 30 years, we were in a declining interest rate environment, and this may be the pendulum swinging up the other side, going to a rising interest rate environment, meaning it rising inflation for several prolonged years. So yeah, your income plan has to do its job.
24: Income plan, income plan, income plan. That's what you always tell our listeners, don't you,
19: yes,
24: Don?
19: Yeah, starts with income.
24: All right. What's the difference between having assets and having income?
19: So that's a good question, and there's a great separation between those two. Income's like, the market went down, so what next? Or if you got that lump sum and you lost $1 million or $2 million in the last downturn, yeah, that's a gut punch, and there's complete separation between having assets and having income. As a matter of fact, Vanguard's 2025 outlook said fewer than half of Americans are on track to maintain their lifestyle in retirement. So think about that for just a second. It's saying that half are going to have to augment their income. Let me tell you what that means in layman's terms, as my uncle used to tell my aunt. That meant, hey, we're going to have to tighten the belt. And what that means is that you can't spend like you've been spending. A portfolio balance is not the same as a paycheck replacement strategy. It's completely different. And income planning, what it does is it helps retirees feel less like they're guessing every time they have to take a distribution. It seems more like a plan that they can trust and lean on, as opposed to creating anxiety. So, you know, you have to factor in Social Security, pensions, investments, cash reserves. But here's the thing, and I've said it many, many times, Gary. These four plans, income, investments, taxes, and the estate, they all need to be friends, okay? They need to be shaking hands, getting along with each other, having cookouts, visiting with one another, so they're communicating. So any change within the tax plan that impacts the income plan also carries over into the investment plan. So it's more of a harmony than it is four different instruments playing four different songs.
24: Mm-hmm. And Don and his team will help you with that. Let's get you on his calendar, all set up with that comprehensive plan, that Launchpad to Wealth plan that Don's going to talk about in just a few minutes. 855-699-3471. That's the number to call. Get on the calendar, get you all set up with that comprehensive plan. 855-699-3471. The folks at Cloud Financial standing by this weekend, ready for your phone call. Get on the calendar right now and get yourself all set up with that plan. One more time on the phone number before we get back to the show. 855-699-3471. Where do people usually underestimate spending in retirement, Don?
19: So let's start off with the ones that gets almost everybody. Number one is healthcare. Healthcare is going to get more expensive. We have more people seeking fewer resources. In other words, the baby boomers are needing help, and there's fewer doctors and nurses and or facilities because of this mass population that's going into retirement and already in retirement. So anytime you've got fewer or more people searching the same amount of resources, you're going to have inflation. So number one is healthcare. I recommend at a minimum that you should double whatever you think inflation is going to be for healthcare services. Number two is home repairs. Home repairs is something that you just didn't think about while you were working because you would save up and you'd put it aside. Well, when you get to retirement, if you're not working, then that kind of changes things. That really shifts things over to where, hey, I may have to take a distribution. And if you got to take a distribution, it triggers something else because most people's savings is in tax deferred. You take that distribution, that comes problem number three, which is taxes. Most people don't do tax forward planning and don't think out their tax distribution. So it means that other things that were tax-free or potentially tax-free, like Social Security, are now taxable. And if you go high enough, you got to pay a Medicare surcharge, which is called IRMA. And then you got insurance. We all know, I mean, if you've been paying your insurance, you know insurance has went up. You know, so those are probably four of the big ones that people don't even think about or see coming. And then not to mention if you got a family member that needs help along the way. So it's interesting how this has gotten to where we're at. And going back to healthcare, Fidelity last year did an estimate that a 65-year-old one, not a couple, retiring in 2025 may spend $172,500 on healthcare. Wow. So if you're married, you need to double that. So, you know, we're looking in the 345 range for a married couple in retirement on healthcare alone.
24: Mm-hmm. How does market volatility complicate retirement income, Don?
19: Oh, it doesn't. We can go to the next. No, it does. So if you're out there listening, you're like, what is he about to say? This is where you need to get a pencil and you need to write this down. It's called sequence of returns risk, meaning early retirement losses can hurt more than withdrawal than when withdrawals are not happening. So in other words, let me give you an example. So let's say that you've got $1 million, market goes down 25%. You don't want to cut your income, but now your distribution or your income just cost you a third more because you have a 25% loss, and now those dollars can't recover. So now we're in a position where we're taking distributions at the worst possible time. Retirement and retirees, you got to have growth. You got to have growth potential. But also, you need a strategy for those bad market years. And I've said it once, I've said it multiple times. The objective is that if you're married, you got a significant other, or you got a friend you're going places with, that you look at the news and go, oh my goodness, did you see what happened on the news? By the way, where are we going to eat this evening? It's almost like a non-event because it was planned for early in the retirement plan. So having a clear withdrawal plan can reduce the urge to make emotional decisions, and that's what we want to unwire just by having an income plan, investment plan, tax plan, and estate plan.
24: Time for one more. What should someone review before deciding if they're ready to retire, Don? We got about a minute.
19: Yeah, so I'm going to just get right to it. Retirement income should be structured. It should not be, take 3% or 2% or 4%. It should not be that way. You have to structure income. It has to be stress test for inflation. You have to factor in taxes, healthcare, and then let's not forget about longevity. So I know it's time. We're up against the wire. Got to take a break. So here's the thing. Most retirement plans don't fail because of one mistake. They fail because of several small ones, and no one ever caught it. So think about it like a puzzle. You might have all the pieces, but if there's no one there to show you the full picture, you're just guessing where everything goes. A complete retirement plan covers 8 areas. For most people and many advisors who only work in 2 or 3, this is a struggle. So here's what a real plan looks like. Number 1, Social Security. When is the right time to take it? Risk. Are your investments actually right for your age and your goals? 3, fees. Do you know what you're really paying? 4 is taxes. Are your strategies to reduce what you owe for decades to come, or are you just kind of winging it year by year? Income. Will your money outlast you? Inflation. Does your plan account for rising costs over 20 or 30 years of retirement? Let's not forget about long-term care. What happens if you need assisted living? 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What does your wealth reach? How does it get to the next generation? 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
24: Welcome back to the show. This is Launchpad to Wealth. I'm your host, Gary Nolan. Back with us to help you take charge of your money is Don Cloud. Don has over 25 years' experience in retirement planning business. Like I said, he's been doing it for quite a while, and Don is a registered investment advisor. Very important distinction when you're looking for a financial advisor. Healthcare is one of the most emotionally loaded retirement expenses because it touches money, independent spouses, and family, and the estimates keep getting attention for a reason. So why should healthcare be treated as a core retirement expense, not just a side item, Don? We talk about this a lot.
19: Yeah, so like I mentioned earlier, Fidelity estimates a 65-year-old retiring in 2025 may spend $172,500, which sounds very exact, on healthcare in retirement. Medicare helps, but it does not cover everything. So retirees should not feel discouraged when you're talking about this. Planning early can make these numbers less intimidating. And think about this that way. 1 in 5 Americans in Fidelity's report said that they never considered retirement health care costs. So this is a component. Let me go over the 4 plans again, the 4 basic plans, okay? I mentioned 8 a minute ago, but really they're all subsets of these 4. Number 1 is your income. Your income has to calculate in health care costs. If your advisor or the person you're working with or the online calculator these days or Grok or your AI tool has not asked you what your cost is for healthcare, you need to stop immediately and talk to someone who knows what they're talking about. Healthcare is part of your income plan, and inflation should be different on healthcare than it is on anything else. So if you think inflation is 3, okay, run healthcare at 6 or 6, a little higher than 6. If you think inflation is going to be 3.5 during retirement, you need to run healthcare at 7. Whatever that expense is, run it up there, make it where you've got a budgeted item. So when these things cost more, if your deductible is higher, it's not really anything to worry about. You had already allotted money for that. So your emotions don't get entangled. You don't start making knee-jerk reactions. And this is all inside of your income plan, which also addresses Social Security, pensions, your lifestyle gap. It also calculates taxes. It gives you your lifestyle. And you know what I've done, Gary, by doing it this way? I've never had anyone go, well, Don, I am so upset with you. We had $5,000 more this year because we didn't spend it on that health care that you planned for.
24: Right, exactly. We're,
19: by the way, we're going to go take another vacation. Well, guess what? No one's ever upset with that. So even if the plan's wrong, it's still right. But you know you've got confidence, and confidence is a powerful thing in retirement, because it gives you the ability to not get emotionally charged when you see something on TV or the doctor says it's going to be $200-$300 for this visit. You're okay.
24: Yeah, exactly. So what do people often misunderstand about Medicare? Medicare can be very confusing, Don.
19: Yes. Okay, so first, let's start off. Medicare is health insurance. Stop, full stop, put a period. It's not a full retirement health care budget. It is health care insurance provided by our government. Premiums, deductibles, prescription, dental, vision, and hearing can still create cost. You know, it's reassuring to learn that gaps before enrollment deadlines force a rushed choice, and we understand that. And when you're rushed, you don't have a plan, then you just wing it, and then wing it, it costs you money. But understand Medicare choices can affect both monthly cost and provider access depending on which plan you go with. So, you know, this is not, oh, I'm retiring tomorrow, let me go out and contact Social Security. Okay, whatever they give me, and it's going down the road, I'm wanting to go take a trip. I want you to do that, but let's think about it a little bit further up the stream. So that you actually have a plan for when to engage Medicare, what to tell them how to do. Instead of asking, in my opinion, you should be telling them exactly what you're wanting.
24: Exactly. So how can long-term care change the retirement conversation?
19: So long-term care is a big, big conversation point. It's one that hits straight to home. My mother, before she passed away, was in an independent living for about 3 years, and she did spend a small amount of time in assisted living. So I understand this. We had some recovery stuff that was in nursing home. Care Scout's 2025 survey lists national median assisted living at $6,000 per month. Now, if you've not had this in your family and you don't plan for it, I can tell you this is a big deal. It's a very big deal. I've got multiple clients who have went through retirement, traveled, and now they're saying, hey, we can't keep up the house. We need some sort of care to help us. And I can affirm these numbers are about what it is in North Alabama. Private nursing home room was listed at a national median of $10,798 a month. We'll go in around that one to $11,000. And families can plan with dignity when care conversations happen before a crisis. So, you know, just knowing what you want to have done, whether you choose to self-insure or not, just knowing these numbers is how you plan for this. And this also, Gary, is part of the income plan. So we've talked, you know, this whole section, we're talking about healthcare, but I'm telling you, it keeps going back to the income plan.
24: Mm-hmm.
19: When do the average person need it? They need it between late 70s to 85. Average life expectancy is going to be between 82 and 85. You know, the average stay is somewhere around 3 years. So if you know those averages, you can kind of factor that in and see if you want additional care, if you want to pay for it, you want someone else to pay for it. But long-term care is often as much a family plan as a financial plan, because if you don't have someone do that, usually it's left up to the family, and it gets to where it's a full-time job, and then you're changing a child's family trajectory because they had to retire early. So this is something that should be talked about that most people just don't.
24: The show is Launchpad to Wealth with Don Cloud. I'm your host, Gary Nolan. And Don, of course, is with Cloud Financial. I want to get you on the calendar, all set up with that comprehensive plan where there's no cost, there's no obligation. That phone number is 855-699-3471. You could also go to launchpadtowealthtv.com, 855-699-3471. That's the number to call. The folks at Cloud Financial standing by this and every weekend, ready for your phone call. So what should couples discuss before one spouse needs special care?
19: Well, a care event can affect the healthy spouse's income, housing, and lifestyle. So let's just be very clear about this. Health care event is going to change the trajectory of the whole retirement. Everything's changing. The at home, the person that's in the facility, the person that's at home, it changes everything. So planning should consider who provides care, who's going to take care of the person, where might this happen,

0: But they're also really, if you want to know my opinion, an act of love. I try to get my parents to talk about it. They wouldn't talk about it. And I do this for a living, so I get how difficult it is. And then you need to have it all papered. And what I mean by that is you need to have the legal documents. Beneficiary designation should be reviewed alongside with how we're going to pay for everything.
1: All right, we've got a minute or so left. Where do healthcare savings accounts fit for people still working, Don?
0: HSAs. So a health savings account, an HSA, can offer tax advantages when used with qualified medical expenses. HSA depends on having a qualified high deductible health plan. For pre-retirees, it can be one more tool to prepare for future costs. Contribution limits and rules should be checked each year. So all these things go into, and I'm a big believer in HSA plan. Just keep putting that money in there. If you don't use it, there's something else you can do. So, but there's a lot that goes into that. And that's what brings me to my point here is I feel like people, our listeners, need better answers. You deserve better answers. And I think you'll probably be fine or, you know, because that's what most people hear is, I think, probably should be okay is some of the quotes you hear. And maybe when markets are calm and you're feeling good enough, hey, maybe that's okay. But when inflation rises, taxes change, when markets drop, when we have a healthcare event, I think is not a plan. It becomes solely what it is when you're working and or when you're a young person. It's just a wish. And you've worked your entire life to build what you have. What you don't want to do is have to guess to get to the finish line. You want to know the answers. And that's why everything we do is built around three things: data, structure, and strategy. 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We put the entire plan in writing so you have something that's real, or at least digitally anyways, to keep. 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

0: And we'd like to take a moment and welcome you back to the show. We thank you for listening. This is Launchpad to Wealth. I'm your host, Gary Nolan, back with us to help you take charge of your money is Don Cloud. 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Let's dive into segment number three. All right, here we go. Many retirees are surprised to learn that tax planning does not end when the paycheck stops. In some ways, retirement is when the tax puzzle gets more complicated. So why should taxes be part of retirement income planning from the beginning? Taxes, Don.
1: Yes, taxes. So let's go over the four plans again. Income, investment, taxes, and yep. Then the estate. So income, investment, taxes, and then the estate. So we're talking about taxes. And the reason why it should be part of your retirement income plan from the beginning is very important. So let's start off with a simple one, required minimum distributions. These are when you're forced to take withdrawals from your tax-deferred money in retirement. And the Internal Revenue Code, or the IRS, says contribution limits remain at $7,000 in 2025, $8,000 for 50 years and older. And retirees can feel more in control with tax timing is planned ahead. Social Security taxation, Medicare premiums, withdrawals can interact with one another to your favor versus the other way around. So when we're talking about income planning, we're talking about short-term tax planning as well. But also, that's not a tax plan. A tax plan actually reaches beyond this to what do you think tax rates will be in 10 years, 15 years? What are your projected RMDs? How's that going to impact you? What tax bracket is that going to do if you don't do anything right now? What marginal bracket will you be in? Can you do something prematurely to offset that? In other words, prepay your taxes. There's so much that goes into your tax forward planning that it's going to be tough to cover all this in one segment, Gary.
0: Yeah, absolutely. So we hear a lot about RMDs, required minimum distributions, but why do they matter?
1: They don't. Let's go on. They're huge.
0: Moving on. Moving on, Don.
1: Moving on. So I was just doing a review with an individual who was like, I think I've been doing it myself. I think I need some help. And during retirement, they were virtually going to pay no taxes. Very, very low maintenance family, doing very well. And I'm like, well, you're going to do great right here. I said, but what are you going to do down there? And the guy looked at me and said, what are you talking about? I said, well, if you grow your retirement assets at 6 or 7, forget 9 or 10, just 6 or 7, this is going to be your tax bill. He's like, that's how much I got to take out. I'm like, no, that is how much of what you take out you've got to send to the IRS. And the guy was just flabbergasted.
0: Oh, my goodness.
1: He was like, what are you talking about? He said, I said, you're using today's numbers to calculate that distribution. If you do any success at all, you're going to be here. And then that's what you thought was your distributions, actually what you're going to be sending to the IRS. And he was just like laid back in his chair and he's like taking a big breath and he's getting ready. And I was like, you know, so I know that he had not really done the math that far out to see how that works. So required minimum distribution is when you have to take the money out of your tax deferred, and the RMD age has changed under Secure Act 2.0. And let me just tell you what that means. If you were born before 1960, you got to take your distributions at age 73. If you're born after 1960, you can wait until age 75 to take those distributions. But if you don't plan on this, it's going to cost you a lot in taxes for anybody who's done any savings whatsoever.
0: Yeah, let Don help you with that. We're going to give the phone number again on Don's calendar again in just a couple of minutes. You'll see that this is not a do-it-yourself situation. Haven't talked about Roth conversions yet. How do they fit into the conversation?
1: Yeah, they're big ones. A Roth conversion moves money from pre-tax, meaning money accounts you still owe tax on, to a Roth account, and this usually causes a taxable event. But if you know what your projected tax rates are in the future, then you can backfill and you can say, okay, well, I'm going to do a little bit every single year, knowing I've got to pay taxes to maximize my tax-free bucket later in life so I can regulate my taxes on down the road. And it's just a well-oiled machine to ensure how you structure taxes in the future, at least as best as you can without knowing the future tax rates. And let me tell you what this does, really. This gives you flexibility later. so that if I, and us, we talked about healthcare last day, if you have a healthcare event, you've got different types of money you can draw off of, as opposed to just one type of money, paying the tax and then using that money. It's just a good way of planning for your future, is what we call. And if you're a listener out there, you want to write this down. This is called a Roth rollout strategy. And it is incredible when used properly. It can be damaging if used improperly, though.
0: Yeah, let Don help you with that. Let's get you on the calendar, all set up with that comprehensive plan, with that written plan. 855-699-3471. That's the number to call to get on Don's calendar, or launchpadtowealthtv.com. A couple of ways to get a hold of Don and the team. The folks at Cloud Financial standing by this weekend, ready for your phone call. Let's get you all set up. You deserve a more confident plan to retire. Want to be stress-free, peace of mind, sleep well at night? However you want to say it, the fact of the matter is, Don and the team cannot help you unless you pick up the phone and dial that number, 855-699-3471. Back to the show. What tax surprises hit retirees most often?
1: All of them. Next question.
0: Next question.
1: No, I'm sorry. I have to be a little bit lighthearted with this, because there's a lot that's going to hit you. Social Security benefits can become taxable depending on your income. So up to 85% of your Social Security can become taxable, or for some people it's none. So there's this big swing in income there. Medicare income related monthly adjustment amount, that's a mouthful. The short version of that is called IRMA, I-R-M-A-A, can raise premiums for high income retirees, or if you do a huge Roth conversion and not paying attention, it can cost you $5,000 to $10,000 or more on your Medicare premiums. So that's a big one you have to watch out for. Or if you just want to take your family on a big trip one time in your lifetime, that plays into it as well. And a surprise tax bill can feel frustrating, but it may also be preventable with coordination, you know. And then you got to factor in capital gains, pensions, IRAs, withdrawals, and then, you know, if you decide to work part-time, all these things impact your taxes. And it's interesting to me, as great as we are at investment management and income planning, how often we work in the realm of taxes and tax forward planning on this. Oftentimes, we're the first phone call, because usually we have most of the data and can give quick answers.
0: Right. Okay. Let's see. A couple of minutes left. Why is the window before RMD so important?
1: Well, the years after retirement, but before RMDs, you know, that is your flexibility window. That is when you've got opportunities to do some. So income may temporarily dip, or your taxable income, creating a more opportunity for strategic withdrawals or conversions. And this window can easily be missed if retirees wait until, you know, the tax forms arrive and they don't have any options then. And then, you know, coordination with tax and financial professionals can help avoid those isolated decisions where it looks like a good decision, but you haven't looked at your income plan, your investment plan, your estate plan as it pertains to that tax decision. So a lot can go on there.
0: Yeah, I got a question from a listener here. We save mostly in our 401k. Did we accidentally build a tax problem for retirement, Don?
1: That's something we hear a lot. Pre-tax savings can be powerful, but withdrawals are usually taxable. So you got this, you took the tax-free, but it all depends on your tax bracket. It's a common situation, but it does not mean you did anything wrong. It just may mean that you have the opportunity once you retire to do some things that are advantageous for you that you may not think about. But think about all the money you saved in taxes. So you've got some runway here to make some great decisions. And the next step is to build a withdrawal strategy. So let me say that again. So here's your next step. Build a withdrawal strategy that considers taxes over time. So let that sink in. And I know you're about to tell me we're up against the clock here, but you know, if you had to retire tomorrow, the question is, would you feel confident or uncertain? For most people, the honest answer is uncertain. Not because they haven't worked hard. It's not because they haven't saved, but because no one has ever helped them see the full picture altogether. And the thing is hope is not a retirement strategy. And that's why we set aside our team every week to sit down with our listeners, people just like you, for a complimentary strategic planning session. There's no cost, no obligation, just clarity. And here's what happens in that session. We start by listening. 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
0: And we welcome you back to the show. This is Launchpad to Wealth. I'm your host, Gary Nolan. Back with us to help you take charge of your money is Don Cloud. Don has helped hundreds of clients achieve the financial success. Been doing it for 25 years, and Don is a registered investment advisor. And let's get going. The final segment, estate planning, is not only for the ultra-wealthy. For retirees, it's often about making life easier for the people they love during a difficult time. So why should estate planning be part of retirement planning, Don?
1: Yeah, so this is one that's sometimes overlooked, but it's very important. Northwestern Mutual's 2025 study found that many Americans still do not have basic estate documents. You know, so we're talking about beneficiary forms. You know, they often, or they don't often, they do override what people think is in their wills. People think, well, I got my will done, but your beneficiary forms override that. And retirees should feel encouraged that getting organized can be a gift to the family, because I've done this many, many times. It is a gift, because I've seen it when you don't leave them a gift, having all this stuff organized. And I've seen it bust multiple families apart. And estate planning can reduce confusion, conflicts. Did I mention conflicts, Gary?
0: Yeah, you did.
1: Conflicts,
0: yeah. A lot of conflicts.
1: And delays. So just having the basics done really puts everything on a good foot, starting off in one of the most emotionally charged times that anyone's going to go through, which is the loss of a loved one.
0: Yeah, absolutely. So what document should retiree review first?
1: So there's quite a few. Well, there's not really that many. But it is something that we do need to go over. So a will. That is a directive of where you want your stuff to go. Durable power of attorney for your finance, a durable power of attorney for your health care, an advanced directive are commonly starting points. I know we've got some Tennessee listeners here as well, but state rules do vary, and you really should have legal guidance, but you do need at least a will. Power of attorney of health, power of attorney for finance. I recommend a HIPAA document, because that's now, before you can discuss anything with the medical industry, you kind of have to have that. And these documents help loved ones act with confidence when emotions are high. you know, account titling and beneficiary should be reviewed alongside legal documents, and that goes back to your financial professional. You know, are the documents up to date? What documents do you have? Do you have them accessible? And let me tell you, while we're talking about this, Gary, you know where you probably shouldn't put these documents?
0: Where?
1: In your safety deposit box where they're safe. Or if you do, at least get a digital copy so your children or your loved ones can act on your behalf because you granted them the power to do so. So, you know, I can tell stories about this personally where we did not have my father's and where we did have my mother's. And I can tell you the drastic change in how we were able to impact them in their final year was crazy at the difference.
0: Should people have a trust, or it depends on the situation, Don?
1: It really depends on the situation. Not everyone requires a trust. I actually, and this is going to shock some people, I do this for a living, I actually chose to run my mother's estate without a trust.
0: Mm-hmm.
1: I chose to go through the probate system. It wasn't that expensive. Had a couple of little snags. It wasn't that big of a deal. I'd had to have contacted an attorney anyway. So a trust, though, really kind of tightens everything up, and it can be greatly beneficial sometimes, and other times it can just get in the way. So it depends on the situation.
0: Mm-hmm. All right. How do beneficiary mistakes happen?
1: Oh, that's an easy one. People just don't change them.
0: Yeah, really.
1: Old retirement accounts. My list. Oh, I think I've been talking about this for 20 years. My list, former spouses, deceased relatives, or no one at all.
0: Mm-hmm.
1: And that is, there's where your retirement accounts have to go through the estate process sometimes. Life changes like marriages, divorce, death, birth, moving states can make your forms old or outdated. And it's understandable that paperwork gets missed, but small updates can prevent these huge problems. And individual retirement accounts, IRAs, workplace plans, and life insurance often pass by beneficiary designation, not by the will or the trust. Or let me just say it very clearly. Your beneficiary documents trump both your will and your trust.
0: Mm-hmm.
1: That's the way it will go, regardless of what your will says. So having them all align and be in harmony is very important.
0: Right, absolutely. And Don and the team will definitely help you with that. The show is Launchpad to Wealth with Don Cloud. I'm Gary Nolan, your host. Let's get you on Don's calendar, all set up with that comprehensive plan where there's no cost, there's no obligation. That phone number is 855-699-3471. That's the number to call and get on Don's calendar. Folks at Cloud Financial standing by. You could also go to launchpadtowealthtv.com, another way to get a hold of Don and the team. But if you want to pick up the phone right now, they're standing by at Cloud Financial, 855-699-3471. Let's get you on the calendar, all set up with that comprehensive plan. You deserve a more confident plan to retire. Want to be stress-free, peace of mind, sleep well at night? However you want to say it, nothing changes till you pick up the phone and dial that number, 855-699-3471. Why does communication matter as much as paperwork, Don?
1: So here's the thing. Family conflicts often grow when intentions are unclear. So let that sink in for a second. I bet all of our listeners can think of a situation where someone passed and then the siblings fought and then they don't even speak to each other again. And that is a horrible thing, because if the intentions were clear how it was to occur, it wouldn't happen. So I've had, in my personal experience, I had one side of my family that did very, very well when someone passed. I had another side of my family that they don't talk anymore. So I can tell very clearly, and it was all for me being removed from the situation. I could say, oh, right, there's the problem. They didn't communicate right here. So communication is the key. A simply family conversation can explain roles without revealing every dollar amount. You don't have to talk about the dollars. Just here's how this is going to go down. Here's how. Does everybody in agreement? Okay. Retirees can protect loved ones by reducing guesswork. Naming the right decision maker matters as much as the naming of heirs. So who's going to execute this thing? So this is where it gets super. This is where experience really comes in. You know, of having someone who's done this, who's walked by families over and over again, can really reduce the stress in making these decisions, because if everything's mapped out, it gets real simple.
0: Yeah, it happened with my in-laws. My mother-in-law passed away and they were going to sell the house. My wife is the oldest of eight, so the house had to be divided up into eight equal payments. But the fact of the matter is some of the brother-in-laws wanted to fix up the house before they actually went and sold it, and the others didn't want to do it, caused a big conflict. And to this day, Don, you're right, some of them don't speak to each other.
1: Don't speak, yep.
0: Yep, it's going on for quite a while now. So, yeah so how should retirees think about legacy beyond money?
1: Okay, so legacy can include values, charitable wishes, family stories, care preferences. Some retirees want to help children now, while others prioritize lifetime income security. There's no shame in protecting your own retirement first. So let me say that. Ensuring that you're taken care of first before you worry about what, there's nothing wrong with that. As a matter of fact, I think it's a very important thing to do. And a strong plan balances generosity with sustainability. It covers both of them.
0: Right. All right. We got time for a listener question. My spouse and I keep putting this off because we feel uncomfortable. Where do we even start? That's a good question.
1: Yesterday is where you start. You should have done it yesterday. No. Mm-hmm. Start with who makes decisions if you can't. Start there. What happens if something happens to you? Who receives assets and where are documents kept? That's the three. Now, I'm a big believer in having a digitized copy that everybody has, that the if it gets updated, everybody gets the updated version as well. That discomfort in talking about this is normal. So if you're thinking, oh, I don't want to talk about this, hey, 5-minute phone call your kids saves a family many, many times. And taking the first step often brings relief. So that anxiety kind of goes away. A coordinated review can connect legal documents, financial accounts, taxes, family goals. And here's the thing. You've actually got a brain trust here. Someone may ask a question that you haven't even thought of. Sometimes your children are pretty smart people. So sometimes they'll ask a question and it's just going to tee everything off to cover one more base that maybe you haven't thought about. And then everybody knows what's going to happen. This is what's going to happen. They're going to get compensated for running lead on all this. Here's what they're going to pay. This is what's going to cost. Here's how this is structured. And then everything is nice and smooth. So I know you're about to tell me we're up against the clock. So let me ask you something, folks, that you may have never been asked. Do you have a retirement plan or do you just have retirement pieces? And here's what I see every week. People walk in with 401k over here, some investments over there, maybe a rough idea on how to take Social Security, but no one's ever sat down and connected all of it together. And that gap, that missing connection is exactly where retirement falls apart. And since we're talking about estate, it's exactly the same thing there. Retirement isn't one decision. It's a system. And even if one part of the system is off, taxes, income, risk, health care, estate, the whole picture suffers. 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Easy to understand, no jargon, no confusion. And then we confirm that you have enough to actually last the rest of your life. It starts with us listening. 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What does your ideal retirement look like? And we build a plan from there and we put it in writing. No gimmicks, no sales pitch, just your plan on paper. 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And if you want to keep learning more between now and then, you can find us on YouTube. 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
0: 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There's no cost. 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One more time before we wrap up today's show, 855-699-3471. Do it right now. You'll be glad you did. That's it for today. I'd like to thank everyone for listening. Hope you found the information we presented helpful. 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
6: Another mass shooting. I'm Roger Stern, Fox News. Gunfire ripping through a street festival in Toledo, Ohio. Police searching for whoever was behind it. Several victims taken to nearby hospitals, but officials can't say yet how many. Russia says Ukraine launched an unprecedented attack against St. Petersburg after rejecting an offer for peace talks.
7: This attack comes after Russian President Vladimir Putin rejected an offer from Zelensky to hold a face-to-face meeting to try and end this war. Putin said he glanced at Zelensky's letter, but said he saw no point in meeting with him and that he would only end the war when Russia's goals had been met, meaning Kyiv should abandon efforts to join NATO and give up parts of its territory. Zelensky then responded back, calling it a weak response. Russia continues to spray Ukraine with almost daily attacks, damaging several buildings in the Zaporizhia region. The Ukrainian foreign minister, he's warning Moscow things will only get worse for Russia.
6: Fox's Stephanie Bennett. Iran still attacking other nations as the U.S. fires on Iran. Here is Fox's Jeff Paul in Dubai.
8: Officials involved with CENTCOM say those strikes happened hours after its forces struck Iranian radar sites and shot down four one-way attack drones. U.S. officials say Iran then fired seven ballistic missiles towards Kuwait and Bahrain. CENTCOM confirming six of those missiles were intercepted and the seventh did not reach its intended target. Iran continues to leverage what is happening in Lebanon. Despite a U.S.-backed ceasefire, Israeli forces and the Iranian-backed militant group Hezbollah are still exchanging strikes. Iran's foreign minister says if the fighting doesn't stop in Lebanon, then the entire war could restart.
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6: The prosecution has wrapped up its case in the trial of a Texas teen accused of stabbing someone at a track meet. Here's Fox's Brooke Taylor in McKinney, Texas.
11: The defense said that Anthony was sheltering from the rain and recognized someone there. Students testified that Austin Metcalf repeatedly asked Anthony to leave. Several recalled Anthony responding, "Touch me and find out." Now, jurors also heard that Metcalf made the first physical contact, but witnesses described it as minor. They testified that moments later, Anthony pulled out a 5-inch folding knife from his backpack and stabbed Metcalf in the chest. The defense argues Anthony acted out of self-defense and fear. Now, one of the key witnesses is a 17-year-old teammate of Metcalf's who was under the tent. He testified that Metcalf tried to avoid a fight, telling Anthony, quote, dude, I'm not going to fight you at a track meet.
6: If Carmelo Anthony is convicted of first-degree murder, he could get a life sentence. An American college student found dead after going missing in Japan. Here's Fox's Madison Scarpino.
12: Weston Higginbotham was just 20 years old. He loved nature, cared so much about the environment, according to his family. They say they are heartbroken. This